0: unbearable pain on both ends to many, many.
1: Absolutely.
0: And if you want a live example of it, just look west.
1: What would you say to those who say that this is not a strategic project, it's only a commercial project, and that pristine rainforests, you know, thousands and thousands of trees, some dating back to 300, 400 years, and I've seen some of those trees. They're magnificent. They will be massacred.
0: You'll find that all of those opposed to the project are citing that, you know, so many trillion trees are being felled and GNI will become bald and so on and so forth. And all that diatribe at the end of it ends with a sentence that we are not opposed to development. Insofar as it is done responsibly and in a sustainable manner. Not one of them will identify that with the vast wisdom and knowledge of which they are the repository, what is this responsible and sustainable figure? Is it 80% forest cover? Is it 70% forest cover? None of them have any answers for that. Because the interest is not the number of trees or the project. It is to oppose what in the normal course construes national interest. Now coming specifically to the number of trees issue. In Andamans and Nicobars, we have 94% forest cover.
1: Mm.
0: The richest in the country of all the states and UTs. For the GNI project, of that, just about 1.8% is being considered for diversion. So that means it will still leave you with 92.something percentage, still the highest in the country. And the number of trees that are being felled, firstly, to the extent possible, the Forest Department has identified only the degraded ones.
1: Mm-hmm.
0: But they are more than compensated through compensatory afforestation.
1: But
0: in degraded forest areas. So in actual fact, there is the tree cover is not being denuded at all. In fact, the areas which are not heavily forested are actually benefiting through the process of compensatory afforestation.
1: In Andaman and Nicobar, because the allegation
0: elsewhere.
1: Afforestation in Haryana will not help the ecosystem of Nicobar.
0: No. I mean, who will want to do compensatory afforestation in a landscape which already has 92% forest cover? The compensatory afforestation has to be done in forest deficient areas, and within our country there are states which are less than 10% forest cover. Nowhere is it prescribed that you do a compensatory afforestation after chopping off a tree on that tree trunk then and there. It is exactly aligned to what is permitted in our existing regulatory framework, where compensatory afforestation has to be done in areas which do not have the requisite amount of forest cover. I mean, why would you want to do compensatory afforestation in an area which already has the richest green cover in the entire country?
1: You're the longest serving lieutenant governor of Andaman and Nicobar, if not the entire country. Correct me if I'm wrong. You know Andaman and Nicobar like the back of your hand because you've served there as a naval officer, as Andaman and Nicobar commander, as CNSU, Chief of Naval Staff, you know that area. So you would know which islands have tribes that cannot be disturbed and should not be disturbed. You know everything of those 800 islands. Are tribes being displaced?
0: Not. This has been said elsewhere. It has been said inside the parliament and outside, not one tribal is going to be dislocated. Not one.
1: In this entire project?
0: In this entire project. This has been clarified repeatedly. But the canards that are being spread, the misinformation, disinformation campaigns that have been launched. The other aspect is, these clearances.
1: Hmm.
0: Now, if you analyze this entire set of objections, let us say, by majority of these self-appointed experts who spring up overnight, they have never been heard of elsewhere, they come out of anonymity and they will revert back to anonymity. All these objections can be cited in two silos. The first one, let us call it the substantial aspects or the green aspects which will relate to forest clearance, your CRZ clearance, wildlife clearance, so on and so forth.
1: or that due process was not followed
0: process,
1: in giving those clearances.
0: I will cover that up. And the second one will cover procedural aspects. Gram Sabha met, did not meet, forum was there, quorum was there, this signature, etc. So that is the second part of it. Now, so far as the first one is concerned, and if you analyze every large-scale developmental project, take the Tehri Dam scheme, take the Sardar Sarovar project, goes through exactly these kind of stages. Sudden activists and self-appointed experts prop up. In exactly the same manner, they start spreading canards. That whole hit site will collapse, whole state will sink, all tribal populations will become extinct, so on and so forth. And at the end of the day, the matter gets raised in the media, it gets raised inside parliament, out of the parliament. And finally, in matters of this, the final arbiters are the courts. Then it goes to the courts. And now if you look back at both of these projects, all those people have gone back to wherever they came from. Look at the benefits both the states are drawing by way of hydroelectricity, by way of employment generation, by way of prosperity of the people that were being forecast to have become extinct, the tribal populations that were not removed, who were relocated with very generous compensation packages. Look at their prosperity, look at the employment growth in that area, and the project has benefited not that, but several neighboring states, Rajasthan, Madhya Pradesh, even Punjab the other day I read is drawing irrigation water from the project. So all that is history now. So the point I'm trying to make is all of these mega projects go through this kind of in our democratic setup where everyone, you know, there is FOE, everyone has the right of come out of the woodwork and overnight become a
1: environmentalist
0: expert. People who can't spell environment start writing op-eds, etc., etc. So we'll go through it. So now coming back to the initial part of it, so all of these stages went through and at the end of it they went to court in 2024 to the NGT. Now, it is not as if that we go to NGT, put up a thing, NGT, yeah, okay, cleared. It took us 2 years. In February this year, after due diligence, microscopic examination, list of observations that had to be liquidated, was the clearance given in February. And that, again, is with certain stipulations. Whilst going forward with the projects, we have to ensure so many aspects, which we will. So,
1: which
0: these are the processes.
1: Ecology not being impacted.
0: All of that, all of those conditions that have been laid down. So in a manner of speaking, it continues to remain a court-monitored project where the progress will be monitored by them.
1: Am I to understand, and since you understand national security much better than most, that there is a sustained campaign to stall the Andaman Nicobar project by hook or by crook? Is that the point
0: you're
1: making?
0: Absolutely, absolutely. Where can be a doubt on that?
1: Why would anybody be doing that?
0: I'm very sure that you and your perceptive viewers know the answers to all of that.
1: So
0: the project will go through. It will go through. It is proceeding smoothly. Whatever issues. The other aspect which I told you, the regulatory one, you know, Gram Sabha, how many members, that is still in court, so we will provide our answers there. And
1: tell
0: at the end of it, and this is not local to Andamans, it is in every mega project within the country and globally. If you take any project, there are people who are opposing it, there are courts who become involved, so we are going through those. Labor pangs, as it were.
1: So let me for a moment play the devil's advocate and request you for a moment to be a Chinese Navy general. If you were a PLA Navy admiral, what would your reading be of the Great Nicobar Island project and a huge aircraft carrier, unsinkable aircraft carrier being in that region? What does it mean for China?
0: Well, let me leave that PLA Navy admiral's response to others. It is no longer my position to respond to those.
1: But they would be apprehensive about
0: it. Absolutely, absolutely, absolutely.
1: Because their movement would constantly be monitored, whether it's they're coming out of Malacca Strait or Lombok or Sunda.
0: A little while ago, whereas earlier, geographically you are dominating the state of Malacca. Mm-hmm. Now with the moment this realignment takes place, and it's not going to take many years, it will happen very, very quickly. Mm-hmm. The entire traffic through the 10th parallel, which will include in South China Sea upward, northward, it will include Taiwan, mm-hmm. Japan, the two Koreas, China, mm-hmm. Vietnam, Cambodia, Laos, majority of the traffic from Malacca state would get diverted here.
1: Yes.
0: It is much shorter. Some estimates say it is shorter by 1,000 kilometers. It saves 3 days sailing.
1: Yes.
0: So you can calculate the repercussions of that. So this entire traffic would get then spread across the Bay of Bengal.
1: And that is why we need bigger presence
0: from the 6-degree channel onwards, yes. from Malacca state onwards till the 10th-degree channel. And who sits astride this entire stretch of water?
1: Indian Navy or India.
0: The ANN Islands.
1: Yes, Andaman Nicobar Island.
0: North to south.
1: Yes.
0: Bisecting it virtually at right angles.
1: At the center. Yeah, absolutely.
0: So that is the analogy I gave you earlier of the jugular.
1: And as far as this area is concerned, the entire shipping from Europe and Africa through Asia to Southeast Asia will travel through waters that Indian Navy or India hopes to dominate or influence.
0: Absolutely. I mean, currently, the traffic through Malacca Strait alone is estimated to be around 1 lakh ships a year.
1: 1 lakh ships every
0: year. A year. The only traffic transiting from the Indo side to the Pacific, which is not using these channels, would be the ones that is destined absolutely for the southern countries, perhaps Australia, New Zealand, things like that. Rest everybody has to transit through here.
1: Hmm.
0: That is the pattern.
1: They will want to birth here. They will want to use this as transshipment.
0: They'll have that option. And like the example I gave you earlier.
1: Bangladesh.
0: Yeah. I mean, it may work. And see, the other point that you raised earlier, and I provided that Bangladesh answer to. The other thing, it did engage us for a while, the question that, you know, there is this port and there is that port and all. What will be the viability, commercial viability?
1: Correct.
0: And after a lot of discussion, a decision was taken that the best decision would come from the market itself.
1: Hmm.
0: What are the market forces saying? So let us float an EOI, an expression of interest.
1: Hmm.
0: It was floated. 14 major consortiums. 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They are available in the public domain. The names are available. Including 4 European ones. I think 2 or 3 Scandinavian ones. Jumped into the fray and said, we want to do it. So if the

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2: A stand-up clip has triggered a massive backlash after remarks about women were slammed as sexist and misogynistic. The fallout has been swift, a job lost, a deleted social media account, outrage against comedian Pranit More, and a larger debate over accountability, double standards, and the limits of comedy. Here's our bureau report.
3: Market mein gaye to wo kehti kya khilaoge, mai tu pata kya khayegi. तो हमने चिकन बिरयानी खाई, वो आई होगी 360 रुपए की, फिर वो कहते घर छोड़ाओ, मगर यार 370 रुपए लगे हैं, मगर वसूलता करूँगा मैं।
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4: and a controversy that has snowballed into a national debate.
3: तो बार-बार ठीक है, हम मार्केट में गए तो वो कहती क्या खिलाओगे?
4: A stand-up act that reduced women to a transactional expense has triggered outrage across social media, raising fresh questions about sexism masquerading as comedy.
3: तू बता क्या खाएगी? तो हमने चिकन बिरयानी खाई, वो खाई होगी।
4: At the center of the storm is 22-year-old Himanshu Jangra. During an interaction with comedian Pranit More, Jangra narrated an incident involving a date. And I quote, "We ate biryani worth 370 rupees. She asked me to drop her off at home. I agreed. I invested 370 rupees. I wanted a return." And I unquote. The audience laughed, the internet did not. Within hours, the clip had exploded online. Women led the backlash, turning humor into a weapon of resistance and exposing the misogyny embedded in the remark. What followed was a wave of anger, with many asking how such comments continue to be packaged as entertainment. As the outrage intensified, Jangra deleted his Instagram account.
6: Hi everyone. Over the last 24 hours.
4: Then came a more tangible consequence. His employer announced it had decided to part ways with him, distancing itself from the remarks.
6: But what happened outside the workplace has now affected the workplace, and I have the responsibility towards the company, our team, our clients, and the environment we create. That is why we have decided to part ways with Himanshu.
4: But the anger isn't directed at Jangra alone. Comedian Pranit More, on whose stage the remark was made, is also under fire. But the spotlight is now shifting beyond Jangra. Comedian Pranit More is also facing heat. Critics are questioning why the remark was met with laughter instead of a rebuke. Why was it normalized? Why was it not challenged? And that has opened up a larger debate about accountability in comedy.
7: Some of you men need to call this behavior out.
4: Influencers have also hit out at stand-up comedian and called for accountability.
7: I always agree, not all men. It's not all men. Which means some men need to come to the fore, come to the front and call this behavior out. Call this entitled disgusting behavior out. Jahan par ek comedy show mein ek ladka bolta hai ki 370 rupaye ki main vasooli lunga. 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Insaan ko bhi call out mat karo. कल्चर को कॉल आउट कर दो, एक तरह के सेंटिमेंट को कॉल आउट कर दो, एक तरह के नॉर्मलाइज बिहेवियर को कॉल आउट कर दो.
4: When Samir Raina found himself at the center of a controversy, police complaints and FIR followed. Here, despite widespread outrage, there has been no comparable legal response. The contrast is now being fiercely debated online. Controversy is now no longer just about one comment. It is about where society draws the line between comedy and contempt, and whether accountability depends on what is said or who says it. Bureau Report, India Today.
2: Those are all the latest news updates for the moment, but news updates continue after a short little break.
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11: In the last few days, we attach high importance to the welfare and well-being of our seafarers community. We need not re-emphasize this point. Yesterday, we condemned the attack on a ship off the coast of Oman, in which, unfortunately, we lost 3 Indian nationals. We had summoned the US CDA here to register a strong protest. The continuing incidents of attacks on shipping in the region are deeply worrisome and a direct result of the ongoing conflict in the region. These attacks must cease and end, and we also call for dialogue and diplomacy so that we can have an early return to peace and stability in the region. When this particular attack happened on the ship Sede Bello, we lodged a strong protest with the American side. We called in the American CDA, and he was conveyed our deepest concerns on the ongoing incidents of attacks, as also we registered a strong protest with them. These attacks came from the U.S. Navy that is stationed there. The three ships that have been involved in the incidents are foreign flagged. So if one was foreign, two of them are Palau flagged, and the third one, which came under attack today, is Guinea flagged. So that is, they are not Indian owned ships, they are all foreign flagged ships.
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13: Good evening, hello and welcome. You're with the news today, your primetime destination. News, newsmakers, talking points, news without the noise. This Thursday night, our big talking point. Are America and Iran heading back to war with each other? West Asia war. What are India's options as Indian sailors are getting caught in the crossfire? And the impact on the global and Indian economy of an escalating conflict once again, Raghuram Rajan is among my special guests tonight. To our top focus today, three attacks in 3 days, three Indian sailors dead and growing fears over the safety of commercial shipping in West Asia as the war threatens to escalate once again. Indian-linked vessels increasingly getting caught in the crossfire of the fallout of the US-Iran confrontation, prompting a strong response from New Delhi diplomatically. But is that response too little, too late? What's happening on the ground? Will India send a tougher response to America? That's our talking point. But first, take a look at our report.
14: Three ships attacked in 3 days, all carrying Indian sailors. India-linked vessels are increasingly finding themselves in the crossfire of a widening maritime security crisis across West Asia. Three Indian sailors have been killed in a US military operation to halt the tanker off the coast of Oman. The three Indian seafarers went missing following the attack on the Palau flag tanker MT Setebello and are now confirmed dead. The other 21 of the 24 crew members on board have been rescued. The deceased sailors have been identified as Aditya Sharma, Shivanand Chaurasia and Patnala Suresh.
15: मैं कल शाम को मुझे कंपनी से फोन आया था शिपिंग कंपनी से कि ऐसे सिर्फ शिप हिट हुआ है यूएस नेवी के मिसाइल से तो जो तीन क्रू मिसिंग है उनमें मेरा बेटा भी है हम ये ट्राई कर रहे हैं कि लोकल अथॉरिटीज से या एडमिनिस्ट्रेशन से या अपने मेंबर ऑफ पार्लियामेंट अनुराग ठाकुर जी हैं या चीफ मिनिस्टर सुखू जी और हमारे विदेश मंत्री है एस जयशंकर जी की हमारे मेरे बेटे की जो बॉडी है उसको हमारे तक पहुंचाया जाए
14: The MT Setebello is only one of the many vessels attacked as part of Washington's moves to enforce its blockade on Iran-linked shipping. On Monday, US forces hit MT Marivex, also a Palau-flagged oil tanker with Indian crew in the Gulf of Oman. All 24 Indian seafarers were rescued. Then, the attack on MT Setebello saw the first deaths reported since the blockade began on April 13th. And soon after the confirmed deaths, another India-linked vessel, MT Jalveer, has been targeted off the coast of Oman. It had 20 Indian crew members on board and they have all been confirmed safe.
16: Sinha's port control, this is a message from Jalveer that all crew are safe. They are in forecastle and they have a huge fire in the engine room.
14: The External Affairs Ministry has summoned the US charged DFS in condemnation of the repeated incidents and urged an end to the conflict through dialogue and diplomacy.
11: We condemned the attack on a ship off the coast of Oman, in which, unfortunately, we lost three Indian nationals. We had summoned the US CDA here to register a strong protest. These attacks must cease and end, and we also call for dialogue and diplomacy so that we can have an early return to peace and stability in the region.
14: Amid escalating tensions in West Asia, the attacks have intensified questions over maritime security in the region and the growing risk on commercial shipping. With Shivani Sharma, Bureau Report, India Today.
13: Okay, so let's raise the first big questions on our talking point. Are America and Iran back at war? What are India's options now, given the fact that our sailors have lost their lives? How should the government handle Donald Trump? Do we need to send a strong message to him? And what next in the West Asia war? Two special guests joining us. Major Mike Lyons joins me from the United States, U.S. Army Major and Military Analyst from New York City. And Casey Singh, former ambassador, is also with us. Appreciate both of you joining us. Major Lyons, make sense of what we've heard from Donald Trump today. He's saying he's going to bomb Iran tonight. He's even threatening to take Karg Island and destroy Iran's oil economy. All of this while allegedly negotiations are on for a truce, a ceasefire is supposedly in place. Can ceasefire and bombings coexist?
17: Well, as the president said, this was the most violated ceasefire in the history of all ceasefires. And in order to restore some level of deterrence, given the fact that the Iranians downed an American Apache helicopter, the president has to do something. And I think it's smart. I think now's the time to turn on what I'll call a dimmer switch and not a sledgehammer. There's no reason to go back to an Epic Fury type operation of 900 to 1,000 sorties a day and a very large air campaign. However, there are military targets and there are targets inside of Iran that would put a lot of pressure on the IRGC, take away their revenue capability. As mentioned, Karg Island is one of them. If the president can do something to take out the capability of Karg Island, I think it would put tremendous pressure on the Iranians to come back to the negotiation table, which is what the president wants to do.
13: But where does it leave the ceasefire of April 8th? I mean, the ceasefire then, therefore seems in tatters. We are seemingly back into escalating hostilities.
17: Yeah, I don't disagree. I don't think that that's something that the president, again, we've got a military would call this a siege. Right now, the Iranians are surrounded. They're blockaded. They really can't do anything. And so from a military perspective, if we start to take out certain capability there and erode their ability, again, to generate revenue, that might get them back to the peace table. The Iranians have tried to tie this to Hezbollah. They've tried to tie it to a lot of different things. Right now, Donald Trump's out of patience. And so because of that, you're going to see the military increase there. Think of it as a dimmer switch, though. It's not going to be a sledgehammer. You won't see large-scale attacks, but you'll see very precise military-related targets and infrastructure in order to keep them from generating revenue.
13: Of course, the worry, Casey Singh, is that as you're hearing from Major Lyons, that this is the U.S. president now using force in a way to get Iran back, he says, to the negotiating table. But in the process, India is getting caught in the crossfire. Three attacks in 3 days, three Indian sailors dead. India has summoned a senior U.S. diplomat, but we really haven't been able to send a strong enough message to Donald Trump that, you know, countries like India are going to get caught in the crossfire if this conflict keeps escalating.
18: Yes, I think it's been very clear that India is really in the UAE-Israel-US corner in this. And that's why the only country Prime Minister has recently visited is the UAE. So that neutrality is no longer there. And I don't think the government's trying to hide it. Now, the question is, when you're caught in the middle, but we are also probably getting oil from Iran or from other places, and that's where then when you're in the middle of a crossfire, you get caught in it. But there is a reluctance to position ourselves in a more neutral position. But even calling in the CDA, I think it's a step forward. Do not think the government has changed its basic stance not offending Trump, not taking him on, essentially turning your face the other way, and sending silent messages, using their ambassador. Defiance has not been there. And of course, we can't defy them like China, because the Chinese are...
13: But what can we do? But Ambassador Singh, Ambassador Singh, what can we do? Beyond summoning a U.S. diplomat, what can we do to send a stronger message to Donald Trump?
18: Well, what you can do is he's not stopped imposing tariffs. He's now got, compulsory that we are using enforced labor, and therefore another set of tariffs is coming. Now you have to make up your mind. And we keep saying the trade deal is about to come and it keeps going into the background. I think we have to take a stand on this. At some stage, we have to see what is the profit loss of what we are doing, doing a deal with him. But then remember, in America itself, the inflation has gone up to 4%. President Trump is under a lot of pressure domestically. And for the first time, polls which have been done in America indicate that there is more support for the Palestinians than for Israel. It's never happened in American history. So there's a shift in public opinion. And the November election is just 4 months away. So we have to stop being desperate to do a deal with the Americans. Because you remember last time we did an interim deal, and then the U.S. Supreme Court struck those tariffs down. Yes. So you have to realize that, you know, doing a deal in a hurry is not going to help, because things are not normal within America itself.
13: You know, Major Lyons, the question, therefore, that arises from this, given that the public opinion is now firmly against the war, they do not want this war to be prolonged. Is Donald Trump, who said this war would end in a few days, now we've gone well over 100 days, is he under growing pressure to end the war? Now the president is talking about taking over Karg Island, of escalating escalation in bombings. I mean, it only seems that the war is going to get further prolonged well into possibly the next month or so at the very least.
17: Yeah, I think the president is very steeled about his objective to make sure the Iranians do not have nuclear weapons. He's not going to settle for a deal that looked anything like the Obama deal, the JCPOA back from 2015. I don't think he cares about the polls. I don't think he is very much forward on getting some kind of visual sign of victory. Taking Karg Island would be that. If we landed U.S. troops inside of Karg Island and shut down their capability to generate petro-oil and things that go from there, I think that would be that sign of victory. This is a situation where America thinks it's on the right side. Iran has been at war with the United States for 47 years. It is time to figure this out and settle it right now. I don't think he cares that people don't think the war is popular or not. I think he cares it's the right thing to do.
13: But it's not going to be easy, surely, to take over Karg Island. And if they do, the Iranians are not just going to simply sit back and watch it happening. They could once again try and escalate the entire locus of the conflict, drag in other countries into the conflict. They're already targeting, once again, we've seen drones being hit at U.S. bases across the Gulf.
17: And if they do, then they'll see an escalation from the United States. I don't think the original conflict was escalation management to begin with. I think we put a very significant hit on them during Epic Fury, and we backed off in order to maintain an infrastructure so they could, you know, have some kind of escape. It's not the United States' interest to totally destroy Iran. It's not in our interest to do that. It's not in the world's interest. We have to give them some kind of bridge in order for them so they could save face and have some concession. But if they're not going to take the concession, then the Trump administration is going to keep going until we figure out what that pressure point is. If that pressure point's Karg Island, it's Karg Island. The president says,

0: spread the battle all across the region, which means you take out their oil facility, they'll take out all the oil facilities in the GCC and beyond, and which will then create chaos in terms of global oil prices, mm-hmm. or whatever oil is flowing from Saudi Arabia through the Red Sea and all, even that would stop. So this, I think that President Trump understands. He does not want that kind of escalation where already with the price rise in America, you don't want further price rise. They'll be wiped out in the November elections. He may say he doesn't care, but his party cares. And, you know, in the Senate and the Congress, they're already congressmen, Republicans, saying certain things have to be done. And then you got the Epstein files. Is he doing it because the Epstein files are again reemerging? And there's a danger that all of them will come out. And I think that always, that seems to be one of the factors in his mind somewhere.
1: I'm going to leave it there. Clearly, these are worrying times and worrying signals once again coming from the conflict zone in West Asia. But to shed more light on it, I appreciate Major Lyons and KC Singh for joining me on the show tonight. Thank you very much.
2: Thank you.
1: Now, as we all know, the war in West Asia has shaken the global economy and India, and the fear of war clouds returning has sent jitters. As I said, handling the economy is now possibly the biggest challenge facing the Narendra Modi government in the next 1 year. And there are many worrying signs that we've seen. Remember, the rupee recently hit 96 to the dollar. It's among the worst performing currencies right now. Crude oil prices have risen and the government has increased domestic fuel prices multiple times. Forex reserves have fallen from $728 billion on February 27th to now $682 billion on June 5th. Wholesale inflation is at a 3.5-year high of 8.3%. Food inflation is at 7.1%. Fertilizer subsidy is expected to rise from the allocated 1.71 lakh crore to 2.5 lakh crore rupees. These are the worrying signals. I'm now joined by a special guest who I spoke to earlier, one of the world's leading voices on the economy. Listen in to Raghuram Rajan. So in the backdrop of the uncertain global climate created by the conflict in West Asia, the focus remains on the Indian and global economy. What lies ahead? What are the headwinds that we will now face? Joining me now is one of the world's most distinguished economists, a former Reserve Bank of India governor, professor of finance at Chicago Booth, and also has been with the IMF in the past, Dr. Raghuram Rajan. Good to have you as always on the show. Thank you very much for joining me. I recall speaking to Dr. Rajan in March, soon after the conflict broke out in West Asia. And then you had said, if this conflict continues into the summer and beyond, then the world could be heading for a very grave situation. We're now in the month of June, and there is no end yet to the conflict. How do you see, therefore, all of this playing out in terms of the global economy and India's economic challenges?
3: Certainly what has happened is that this conflict has lasted way beyond what the initiators, Israel and America, thought would happen. And negotiations are also underway. I think there is some hope that a agreement will be reached. The hope is always in the next week, but every week we are disappointed. So it clearly is harder. There are some issues which it's very hard to bring the two parties together. Of course, this is not even talking about the nuclear issues, which early signs suggested would be postponed into the future. The world has actually managed better than one expected in the beginning. And that's because there have been all manner of adjustments. First, we have run down the buffers that existed, both the commercial buffers as well as the strategic buffers of oil and other forms of fuel. So that's one source of adjustment. Another has been kinds of substitution

0: countries have moved towards using more coal. China is an example. We also have seen that in China, cars are not using gasoline anymore. They're using electricity. Of course, China has a big EV population, and that has taken some of the brunt off. In fact, if you look at oil production also, that has increased substantially in the United States, while oil consumption by China has fallen, in part because they're not filling their strategic reserves anymore, and a number of industries have moved away from high-priced oil to much lower-priced coal that they have. And I think such substitutions are taking place across the world. What is true is this room for maneuver is reducing. Ultimately, the fact that around 10% of world energy is shut out will play a part in slowing economies down because the buffers will run out. When the buffers run out is everybody's big question. Nobody quite knows when. But if we see this kind of impasse by the end of summer, almost surely we're looking at much slower growth in the world economy than we anticipated initially, partly because of the effects of oil shortages. And that too, it will affect India for a similar reason.
1: Let's come to India for a moment because you mentioned oil shortages and the energy crisis. We're already slowly feeling the heat. There have been half a dozen hikes of fuel prices at different times in just the last month alone. And when you then speak to government policymakers, they say, look, we're better off than the rest of the world. Compare the hike in fuel prices in India to what the hike in fuel prices have been in parts of the Western world or indeed in our neighborhood. Do you go along with that argument? Is that a good enough argument to make that, look, we are no different to the rest of the world. In fact, we are better off, they say, than the rest of the world, even though we are a heavily oil import dependent economy.
0: Well, the reason the government can say that it hasn't passed through is because it's taking the hit on the fiscal. There is a limit to how much hit you can take on the fiscal without concerns of serious long-term damage being done via, for example, the higher debt that has to be issued, the need to finance that debt, the interest payments that will go out, and so on. Remember, we are trying to bring down the debt. We have a target. We're also trying to bring down the fiscal deficit. There is some leeway. The government is using that. But this is not a pleasant state of affairs where you're trying to cushion the blow from higher oil prices by either forcing the oil marketing companies to take it on their books, which ultimately is a hit to entities that are partly in the private sector, which you shouldn't be doing, and longer term, taking it on the government's sort of budget and balance sheet, which effectively is postponing the problem to future generations of Indians. We have so many needs for government spending, including schools, healthcare, and so on. And, subsidizing especially richer households who consume more oil by keeping the prices low is not the most sensible government policy if this continues into the medium term.
1: So what would you suggest, given as you're saying that there is pressure on the fiscal, that this cannot be sustainable for an extended period, and there is, as I said, no clear sign of when the Strait of Hormuz will open, when those oil flows will be back to what they were pre-war. What is the solution? Particularly, let's look at the energy crisis first. The government keeps talking about the fact that we are diversifying our basket, looking for other countries from which we can import oil. What is it that we really need to do in the short term over the next few months?
0: In the short run, almost surely we have to pass it on. Maybe not in one jhatka, but in steady increases in the prices of all manner of energy, including gas and oil, petroleum, as well as diesel. So this has to be a steady process, and the longer it lasts, the more adjustment you will have made. You can't sort of wait and hope and pray that the strait opens up, because it may take longer than you think, given that on both sides off the bargaining table. You have some very, very strong and determined interests who may not give in that easily. So I would say a steady sort of process of raising the price to make it match the market eventually is what is important, because part of the adjustment to higher oil prices is lower demand. It is important that if these prices stay higher, our industry, our restaurants, as well as our people, especially the richer ones who consume more of the stuff, adjust. Now, that doesn't mean that you can't find ways to help those at the bottom of the pyramid. You could still subsidize gas cylinders, for example, for those. But I would say, by and large, any kind of subsidy should be very targeted at this point. And we have methods of doing that targeting, but pass on the prices more generally.
1: Let's look at some of the headline numbers, Dr. Rajan. The figures that came out just a few days ago showed the Indian economy showing some resilience in FY 2026 with 7.7% GDP growth. The government said, look, this is a sign that the economy is far more resilient than many believe. The RBI, though, has cut its financial year 27 growth forecast to 6.6% while raising CPI inflation, consumer price index inflation, to 5.1% against earlier projections of 4.6%. So are we going to see possibly the concern over inflation and the impact that could then have on purchasing power of consumers? That is the real challenge, isn't it? Because the Modi government has been very successful, reasonably successful over inflation in the past, but they now could face a fresh challenge. Is that, according to you, going to be one of the big challenges? How do you keep inflation under control?
0: It will be a challenge for sure, because inflation comes in through higher oil prices and then feeds through to almost everything else in the economy. What the government and the RBI will be watching is how much this is a one-time effect with higher oil prices feeding into prices of goods and services. Mm-hmm. As you said, given that the prices haven't been passed through so far, it's not surprising that inflation is a little calmer than it would be. But eventually, as you pass through, it is going to show up. The real question for the Reserve Bank will be if these kinds of higher inflation, one-time higher inflation, starts prompting more of an inflationary spiral, that people start expecting higher inflation, and then it gets more out of control. Right now, projections are still that inflation will stay within the RBI's band. And it can, be a little calmer about raising interest rates and slowing the economy while that is the case. But it may not last forever, especially if this war lasts longer and prices move. Right now, today's oil price is $93 a barrel. This, if it goes to actually slow down demand, could be much higher. Some people say maybe $150 to $200. That is anybody's guess. But if it gets to those levels, then you're seeing both prices go up, but also expectations of prices going up go up. And that is the killer as far as inflation goes, when people sort of start believing inflation will be higher and make inflation actually higher, because they themselves will demand higher wages, businesses will both pass through higher prices. Now, the other issue, and this may seem strange given the high GDP numbers, is that there does seem to be some spare capacity in the economy. I can't find other ways of explaining why investment by corporations is so tepid. If investment is so tepid and there is some spare capacity, it may well be that corporations themselves don't raise prices that quickly. So there may be another margin there for us, for India, to go slow on raising interest rates. Mm-hmm. That said, either one or the other has to be a little iffy. Either the GDP numbers don't reflect the true state of the economy, or corporations, for some reason, are overly pessimistic and are not investing. It's not clear how you can have an economy growing north of 7%, as the GDP numbers say, and investment, a corporate investment, really so tepid.
1: What is your view of that? As I said, the headline numbers showing the economy growing at 7.7%, slowing down, yes, and yet private investment not picking up. What could be the reason? Arvind Subramaniam the other day seemed to suggest that there is an element of fear factor that could exist, or a sense that cronyism has grown in the economy and hence many others are not investing. The MSMEs, the smaller and micro enterprises, have taken a bit of a hit is another view. What's your view? Why is it that investment is not picking up? If the headline numbers show 7.7%, why is private investment, in your view, still not picking up?
0: I don't understand.
1: Or are the GDP numbers falsified?
0: Look, I think if it was growing at this rate, you would definitely expect investment to be higher. This was a puzzle 10 years ago. It still is a puzzle today why corporate investment hasn't taken off. And the only answer, with the kind of growth we've seen over the last 10 years in the official numbers, is that perhaps we are growing less strongly than those numbers suggest. But, I don't know where the discrepancy is. Arvind Subramaniam, as you know, has pointed to a number of data points where growth is less than it should be, even while we are seeing very strong GDP growth. But I cannot fathom why corporate investment is not picking up, because with this kind of growth, you reach capacity, sooner. And one of the things you see in the capacity numbers that RBI puts
1: out... So do you trust the growth numbers? Do you trust the growth numbers?
0: Let me put it this way, that something is off. And I have to believe that, you can't just attribute the lack of investment to fear. Our industrialists are fairly money-minded also. If they saw the opportunity in investing, they would. The fact that they're not investing suggests that, they're not seeing the kind of demand that would be consistent with these growth numbers, which suggest the growth numbers aren't fully reflective of what the economy is doing.
1: Can I move to an issue which, of course, you've written about in the past, the rupee? When we last spoke in March, it was about 93.4 to the dollar. It's gone up to 95.6. You also had, the depreciation of the rupee. Do you believe that, as one member of the Prime Minister's Economic Advisory Council says, there's nothing wrong if the rupee falls further, even goes below, above 100 to the dollar? Do you believe that there will come a time when that will stretch us, particularly on our forex reserves? Or do you believe it's okay to have a free fall?
0: Yeah. Steady adjustment is okay. A free fall is not. So, with our current account deficit larger, but more important, the fact that capital is not coming into India to the extent that we need to finance our deficit, the rupee adjustment, some of it is necessary. What you don't want is a situation where the rupee falls because people think it's going to fall, and you've got a lot of investors abandoning rupee assets because they fear a further fall in the rupee. That kind of free fall can be very damaging, because it can take you far beyond what the reasonable value of the rupee should be. This was a situation we faced in 2013 with the taper tantrum, where the rupee plunged 25, a significant amount over the space of 2-3 months. And, there was a clear case for rescuing the rupee at that point, because the free fall was unwarranted, which, as the rupee recovered its strength, that was certainly the case that perhaps it had been oversold. One could debate whether that's a reasonable place. We are in that kind of place today. I don't think we are. But nevertheless, what is worrisome is the fact that capital inflows are not coming in to the extent India needs. With all this talk about what a wonderful economy India is, the 7-point-something% growth that we saw in the year so far, it is not consistent with the kind of investment from foreigners also. FDI is down significantly. They're not bringing in money to build factories in India. Portfolio investment has, they've been selling and getting out, which is consistent with a lack of confidence in the Indian economy. Now, this may be, you know, headlines. India is not positioned well for AI, which I think is a debatable question. And second, India is not benefiting from the China plus one strategy. We're still not a manufacturing power despite all the efforts of the government. But this set aside, I think part of the problem is nobody knows what India's vision is, other than it wants to be a developed country by 2047. What are you going to emphasize? What is the economic resources? What is the economic growth going to be? How much are you going to invest in your people? None of this is particularly clear, even while we have probably the strongest government, politically speaking, in decades. What is the government trying to do? What we had in the recent past is a bunch of... Yeah. Go ahead.
1: Please go ahead. Because, taking up from what you just said, Surjit Bhalla, former executive director at the IMF, was on my show a few weeks ago. He created a controversy by suggesting that while the Modi government was politically strong, it was at its economically weakest. And he argued that policy uncertainty, domestic structural bottlenecks were discouraging long-term capital formation. And that is why there was this sharp decline in net FDI. He said inconsistent taxation, regulatory unpredictability, compliance burdens, retrospective disputes. So obviously, it's not just the war, the conflict in West Asia. That's obviously adding to the stress. But there is a need for, as you said, a clear vision, direction, and specifics to be addressed.
0: Absolutely. So the weaknesses in capital inflows into India predate the war. We've seen slower inflows for the last couple of years. Of course, the stock market reflects some of that. But the FDI numbers most clearly reflect. And that's consistent with the fact that Indian entrepreneurs are not investing, the point we talked about earlier. So both foreign investors as well as Indian investors aren't putting assets on the ground. That is suggestive that they see something that is not reflected in the headline GDP growth numbers. But to the point that what does India stand for, economically speaking? I mean, this whole, make in India idea, it has had some successes. We brought cell phone assembly into India. But the kind of growth that we expected, both in terms of manufacturing output growth, but also job creation, is much more tepid than India needs. I mean, you saw the Cockroach Janata Party take off, partly because we have millions of unemployed youth that we're not providing jobs for. What is the strategy to provide them jobs? And talking about 2047 is a little irrelevant when you're not describing the pathway to 2047. What are we going to do? And to your point, start first by reforming the kind of getting rid of some of the irritants that make it harder to invest. Now, what we had last week with the proposals on the, attracting foreign investment are... important band-aids, but they are band-aids. They are ways to, bring in money, perhaps by liberalizing some of the frictions which kept the money out, but also providing a huge subsidy in terms of the foreign exchange swap that the RBI is providing. Mm-hmm. The question is, why do we still need to subsidize foreign investment if we had a strong growing economy which would attract that investment? And my worry is, yes, we'll get the money coming in, but we need to also accompany that with important reforms that actually make India a better place to do business and give people a sense of what the India narrative is. Is it going to be more services oriented? Is it going to be high-tech manufacturing? If so, do we have the necessary inputs such as stronger engineers? I was, I told you a little bit about being back at my alma mater, IIT Delhi. And it needs massive resources to be competitive with some of the universities that China is producing. our engineers are going to compete with Chinese engineers. They were better than what China was producing in the late 1990s and early 2000s. Now I have to say China has far better universities than India has at the top. We need to understand that we risk not investing in our human capital. If we don't invest in our human capital, we risk our future. But again, what you hear about is talk about freebies to win elections. The government was trying to stay away from freebies, but now it's fully participant in that. What is its strategy for long-term Indian growth? I don't see it.
1: You know, given what you've done and you've given us a broad sweep, in conclusion, therefore, given that we are in these stress times, given that the war in the Gulf has aggravated the sense of trust, what is your economic outlook for the next 6 months? Is it that it's is there a opportunity that you see in this crisis, or do you believe that it will get worse before it gets better?
0: I think the pain will have to be borne. There is no two questions about it, because most of our pain is imported from the Middle East. If the strait stays closed for much longer, you know, towards the end of summer, I think we will have to absorb significant pain because we import so much of oil from that direction. But I think if it causes us to, experience a wake-up call that, maybe all this, this presentation of a wonderful economy doing so well, we need to re-examine and find out what is really going wrong. And I would say the lack of investment is a canary in the coal mine. It's telling us something is not quite right. Can we figure out how to liberalize the economy, reform it in such a way that we can propel investment? And that would mean also many more jobs to satisfy our hungry youth, many of whom legitimately now are saying, what is going wrong? I would say that we need to create those jobs. A rethink forced by more tighter circumstances would be very welcome. And there are so many ways we can move forward. But first, we need the willingness to acknowledge that something is going wrong.
1: I'm going to leave it there, Professor Rajan. As you said, first we need to acknowledge that something is going wrong. Thank you very much, in a way, for giving us that what you believe is a wake-up call for the Indian economy and giving us the big picture as you see it from your vantage point. Thanks very much for joining me on the show today. You're with the news today. The crisis within the Trinamool Congress is deepening by the day. Today, there was a stunning attack from senior TMC MP Kalyan Banerjee. He accused Abhishek Banerjee, the party's general secretary, and Mamata Banerjee's nephew of arrogance and even destroying the party, even issuing a virtual ultimatum to the TMC supremo Mamata Banerjee, saying she had to choose between the party and the nephew. Amidst all this political turmoil, Abhishek Banerjee has now appeared before a CID investigation in Kolkata over an alleged signature forgery case. The big question now, will Mamata Banerjee stand by her old loyalists or her family? The TMC is split wide open. Indrajit Kundu interviewed Kalyan Banerjee. Listen in.
2: Such an arrogant person. One must understand that for Abhishek Banerjee, the party has been destroyed today. We have lost it.
3: Everybody is saying
2: this. Everybody is saying, I have not said. I am in the back days of the party. I was with the Mamata Di. I said, again I am saying, I am with Mamata Di. But Mamata Di has to choose whether Abhishek Banerjee, she will keep or she will keep me.
3: That's an ultimatum.
2: Yes. I leave it to her. Her wisdom. I leave it to her wisdom.
3: So this is a dharam sankat for Didi.
2: Yeah, I leave it to her wisdom.
1: Okay, let's take a break at this point. When we return, our Get Real India story. Plus, all eyes now on the FIFA World Cup that kicks off later tonight. Football and the sporting world's big extravaganza. 48 teams. Who's going to win? We'll find out. Back in a moment.

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2: 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Nice, right?
3: Partly Europe today that stands isolated. The Ukrainian President Volodymyr Zelensky wrote an open letter. Your first reactions are, what's the assessment of the blockade and the attack on Iran? Would you consider it provoked or unprovoked? Do you think President Trump was misled?

0: a status update on MT Sethebello. You would have seen our statement yesterday condemning the attack on the commercial vessel MT Sethebello, a Palau flagged ship off the coast of Oman. There were 28 crew members on board, including 24 Indian nationals. Out of the 24 Indian nationals, 21 have been safely rescued. Unfortunately, 3 Indian nationals have lost their lives. We express our deepest condolences to the families of the deceased. Our mission in Oman is in close touch with the concerned authorities for early repatriation of their mortal remains. Our mission is also rendering all assistance to the rescued Indian seafarers and remains in touch with the concerned authorities for their early return to India.
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All eyes from today will be, or tonight will be, on the 2026 FIFA World Cup that's set to start across North America, US, Canada, Mexico, all playing host. This time, 48 teams are competing for the holy grail of the FIFA World Cup trophy. Who'll win the big trophy? Our sports team brings you a glimpse of what lies ahead.

0: There is just no other competition in the world that enjoys the hype and passion that the FIFA World Cup does. Playing host this time are the United States, Canada, and Mexico. A first in 100 years that three nations are co-hosting the FIFA World Cup. In the rich history of the sport, never have 48 teams competed, but this year's World Cup will see those many teams go head-to-head. The superstars of the football world have come together to serve up yet another timeless masterpiece. Doesn't matter who you are or where you come from, it's the one tournament that makes everyone's heart skip a beat. For two of the greats of the game, this one will be the final dance. A final opportunity to enrich their unforgettable legacy. Defending champions Argentina, yet again look a team to watch out for. So do the team they beat in the last edition's World Cup final, who are now led by Kylian Mbappe. Ronaldo's Portugal are on a mission to deliver for their talisman. And then there's Spain, who arguably have the most talented squad. The wait is over. The world is watching. Let the greatest show on earth begin. Sports Bureau, India Today.
1: Okay, before we end the show tonight, just a clarification. During the interview with Honorable Justice Gautam Patel, retired on 9 June 2026, a statement was made on this show referring to the threats against Justice Patel and the reported attack on his daughter in the United Kingdom. It is clarified that there is no judicial finding or allegation on record attributing responsibility for these incidents to any party in the Dawoodi Bohra proceedings, succession proceedings, and no such attribution was intended. The reference was made in the course of a discussion concerning the succession and dispute and should not be understood as asserting that any particular individual, group, sect, or party to the litigation was responsible for the alleged threats or the attack. We understand that Sayyidna Tahir Fakhruddin Sahib, the appellant in the succession proceedings, has publicly condemned the threats and the reported attack. We regret any misunderstanding that may have arisen from the statement during that discussion. Okay, that's all that we could pack in on the show tonight from the entire team here. Thanks very much for watching. That was the news without the noise. Stay well, stay safe. Good night, Shubhratri. Jai Hind. Namaskar.
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7: Iran, very simply, cannot have a nuclear weapon, and they won't. And they've agreed to that
4: All they have to do is they have to start signing a paper. It's fully negotiated. We have a fully negotiated, but they're tapping and tapping. And I say, all right, let's give them a couple of more days. They're tapping because it's a meaningful paper. They know when they sign that paper, it's meaningful.
7: देखिए हम लोग तो देश के सामने जो लोकतंत्र की हत्या हो रही है उसको सामने लाने की कोशिश कर रहे हैं और आज राहुल जी के अलावा कुछ मुझे नजर नहीं आता. इसलिए नहीं कि राहुल गांधी मेरे नेता हैं, एक्चुअल में 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
9: Just when you thought the Ice Age saga had frozen in time, it's boiling over with excitement. Disney has officially revealed the sixth main installment in the beloved animated series, Ice Age Boiling Point. According to the makers, the herd will explore brand new but dangerous areas of the mysterious Lost World. Interestingly, Ray Romano will once again voice the mammoth Manet.
10: I will find you!
9: Queen Latifah will return as the mammoth Ellie.
11: We've been living above an entire world and we didn't even know it.
9: John Leguizamo will play the hilarious Sloth Sid.
11: Huh? I'm a mommy.
9: Dennis Leary and Simon are also confirmed as returning cast members.
12: Crashing Eddie reporting for duty!
9: Yeah. The upcoming Ice Age Boiling Point is scheduled to release in theaters in 2027. The first 2002 Ice Age film gained all the success and fame, receiving a lot of positive reviews by the critics at the time of its release. And as a result, makers plan to enlarge their franchise. The first film came in the year 2002, revolving around a trio of prehistoric animals who find a human infant and team up to rescue the baby and return him to his parents safely. The pack of animals struggle and go through various hurdles just to save the life of that baby. And by the end, they become a family of three. Another bang-on sequel of Ice Age came up in the year 2006.
13: You think she's the girl for me?
14: Oh yeah, she's tons of fun, and you're no fun at all.
11: She completes you.
9: The story of the film goes along with Manny and his friends. In the second part, the climate takes a big downfall as a massive flood is about to take place.

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1: Oh, sorry.

Very good morning, viewers. You're watching First Up on India Today with me, Sriya Kundu. And we will be taking you through all the top stories of this Friday morning. But before that, let's quickly take a look at the headlines first. TMC hit by rebellion storm. Rebels claim 20 MPs in their team. Shatrughan Sinha and Babu Supriyo stand by Mamata. Kalyan Banerjee issues warning, says choose Abhishek or us. Massive outrage over lewd stand-up comedy show. Sexist comments, jokes on the dead. Women's Commission takes note of the 370 rupee biryani joke. A doctor's joke at same event now goes viral. Woman doctor jokes on cadavers. Mumbai College orders probe. DK Shivakumar writes to Prime Minister Modi on the clearance of Mekedatu project during Niti Aayog huddle yesterday as the court dismisses Tamil Nadu petition. First a threat and then a U-turn. Trump cancels strikes on Tehran, claims progress in talks, claims peace deal approved by Iran. Energy infrastructure remains major flashpoint.

0: So we're beginning the bulletin, viewers, with our focus on the West Asia war and the latest that we are picking up from that war front. Now, what we are learning of is Donald Trump cancelling the strikes on Iran. Remember, just 24 hours ago, it was Trump's dire warning to Iran that if they do not sign the deal, they will be hitting Iran very hard. And just 24 hours later, we see a complete U-turn with Trump now coming out to say peace deal may be this weekend. Says Iran's supreme leader approved the very deal. Iran wants a deal badly, more than the United States. Once the deal is signed, the blockade is to be lifted. War should be over in just a few days. Vance is likely to sign the deal in Europe itself. US President Donald Trump says that a deal to end the war with Iran is nearly complete and is expected to be signed over the weekend in Europe. That's a Truth Social post that he's made, which we are showing you on our screens right now. Trump made these remarks at the Oval Office in the White House on Thursday afternoon, hours after just calling off the military strikes on Iran and threatened to take control of its oil industry. Trump said Vice President J.D. Vance is expected to be attending the signing ceremony, which could take place in Europe as soon as this weekend itself. We just made a great settlement of the war with Iran. The documents are in pretty final shape, so we'll see. It should be done pretty quickly. That's what Donald Trump, in fact, came out to say. These are the latest updates, viewers, that we're bringing to you off that war front. And we are, in fact, being joined by Kelly Meyer, White House correspondent, News Nation, Washington, from Washington, D.C. Ms. Meyer, thank you so much for speaking to us on India Today, and a very good morning to you from India. Very firstly, we have been looking at a lot of back and forth when it comes to Donald Trump and his announcements when we speak of the West Asia war. Just 24 hours ago, he had come out to say that we are going to be hitting Iran very hard if they do not agree to sign that very deal. And now we see he's saying that the deal has not only been finalized, but it's also in the final stage of talks with Iran, and we'll be signing it maybe as soon as the weekend. So the world is a little nervous and jittery at this point.
1: Definitely. And I think it's because this is something that we've also heard from this president before. So there's a lot of skepticism around this. But this has also been going on for quite some time, the ongoing strikes, the ongoing war. And the president even saying tonight that the war is over, that they have finalized this deal. But I remember when the president had said to me back in April that everything was agreed to, and then everything fell apart, and then we continued with strikes. So he's saying that because of the pressure over the last 48 hours that Iran is coming to the table, that they were telling him that they wanted the strikes to stop, they were willing to come to the table. But at the same time, what Iran, or what he's saying Iran is saying privately, is different than what Iran is saying publicly. And we don't know if they've exactly agreed to everything that the president is saying and if this will actually happen. I don't think it's a for sure thing until they put the pen to the paper. And even the president kind of hedging today, saying it could be in the next few days, but then saying he doesn't want to make any deadlines because he doesn't want to be held to that.
0: You know, Ms. Meyer, the biggest question here that arises is a country like Iran that's been not giving in to the demands, or especially on two specific points. The nuclear agreement is in terms of how much of uranium enrichment will they be allowed with, and what happens to the stockpiles that they already have. These two particular points have been quite a bone of contention between the two sides when we speak of a negotiation. There's been no conversation around where exactly does that negotiation stand, let alone the deadline, which Trump says that we will not be announcing. But what is it that finally is being agreed to? Neither Iran has come out to say anything, nor has Trump. So how is it that the world buys what Donald Trump is now saying, that we might be signing a deal very soon, so we will be putting a pause on those attacks which he had spoken of just 24 hours back?
1: And that's a really good question. And we don't know what ultimately brought the president to post that on Truth Social today, to say that because of those high-level discussions with high-level officials in Iran, he was going to cancel these strikes that they had planned for Thursday night. We don't know what brought him to that point, what was agreed to. Even in the Oval Office on Thursday, the president didn't really elaborate on exactly what was agreed to. I know he was asked whether or not the Supreme Leader had approved of this. He said it was his understanding that the Supreme Leader did, but we don't know that for sure, and we don't know exactly if Iran's going to agree to these things. And that's, you know, the president saying that, yeah, they agreed to not have a nuclear weapon, but that's a big red line for him and something that they haven't been able to get to in Iran. So we don't know exactly until both sides come together and until this is signed, because I think the American people and really people around the world have been watching this closely for months now, and we've seen it get close before and then fall apart. So I think there is a bit of healthy skepticism around this and whether or not this really will be finalized.
0: I mean, I would say that we've heard that it might be closed soon before. We haven't really seen anything substantial per se so far when we speak of the negotiations taking place. But yes, Ms. Myers, I would request you to just stay back with me. There's an audio message that we'll be taking our viewers through from President Donald Trump. Viewers, this breaking news that we are getting, let's quickly take a look. So U.S. President Donald Trump in this audio message has come out to claim a war ended. Again, not a new claim whatsoever. In a tele rally, Trump claims that he has ended the war with Iran today and they have agreed never to have a nuclear weapon. That is what they have, what the president has come out to declare. I don't know if you heard, but we ended the war with Iran today, President Trump said on a tele rally supporting GA Lieutenant Governor Bud Jones. They have agreed never to have a nuclear weapon, something that we insisted on. That was the whole purpose. That was 95% of it. Let's quickly, in fact, take you through this very audio message that we're referring to first.
2: Our country is doing really well. I don't know if you heard, but we ended the war with Iran today, and they have agreed never to have a nuclear weapon, something that we insisted on. That was the whole purpose. That was 95% of it. And they've done it in the most powerful way you can do it.
0: So we will go back to our conversation with Ms. Myers here. Ms. Myers, this is Donald Trump yet again making that claim of war having ended. He says that, I don't know whether you've heard, I think that's extremely ironic because honestly, all we've done in the last couple of months is heard just from him about war either resuming or ending, for that matter, because Iran has held its hard stance and hard line that we will not be giving in to the U.S. and Israeli sides and their demands at this given point of time. Now, this particular telephonic message that we hear, what do you make of it? Do you think there is any substance to the fact that he's saying they've said they will never be having a nuclear weapon? Because Iran is not an easy side to be negotiating with. And we've seen that they've refused to oftentimes even deal with their own allies like China when it comes to this nuclear aspect, this nuclear point of theirs.
1: Yeah, and I think, you know, you look at where he made this comment and it was in a tele rally for a candidate. And when you kind of peel that back and you think of, you know, the climate that he's in with the midterms coming up here in the U.S., he certainly wants this war to end. He knows that the American people want to see it end. They are seeing their gas prices go up. They are seeing for farmers the cost of fertilizer going up and so on. So he knows that this is an issue for him the closer it gets to the midterm.
0: You know, Ms. Byer, I'm sorry to interrupt you there, but then yesterday itself, he also came out to say that, you know, he loves inflation when asked about what does he think of the inflation caused by this very war. So this is a president who's extremely unpredictable.

0: Or excursion, he calls it. Sometimes he doesn't want to say the word war. Other times he does say it. He has said that the operation was over a couple weeks ago and then it was a ceasefire, that the Operation Epic Fury was done. So there's been a lot of different language used here, but then it's interesting to hear him say the word war tonight and really use it to emphasize that it's over, showing in that message to these candidates, to those voters, trying to say it's over, let's move on. So it's interesting to hone in on that in that particular setting.
1: Right, Ms. Myers, thank you for joining with us on India Today and putting context behind all of that's happening, all the developments that's been taking place for the last couple of hours. When we speak of Donald Trump and his fresh perspective on this war, one may say, fresh stance on this war, one may say, because now he says that the war is over. Where has he said it? It's this particular audio message that's coming from the president himself. Let's listen in once again to what he referred to.
2: And our country's doing really well. I don't know if you heard, but we ended the war with Iran today, and they have agreed never to have a nuclear weapon, something that we insisted on. That was the whole purpose. That was 95% of it. And they've done it in the most powerful way you can do it.
1: On that note, viewers, there's more coming in on that very story, but from the other side, that is Iran. Iran Foreign Ministry spokesperson says matters related to an agreement are speculation and nothing has been finalized. IRNA, this is what's been reported by the Iranian media, and that too quoting the spokesperson of the Iranian Foreign Ministry. Iran has not yet made a final decision on a possible agreement with the U.S. and will not be compromising on its red lines in the negotiations. Foreign Ministry spokesperson Ismail Baghaei has said on Thursday, according to Iran's IRNA news agency. Baghaei has said reports regarding a time and a place of signing the agreement remain speculative and that nothing has been finalized. He added that a large part of the negotiating text had been finalized, but the U.S. repeatedly changed its positions during the very talks. A very different picture, one may say, from what President Donald Trump seems to be painting at this given point about the very war. But again, nothing that we haven't witnessed in the last couple of months ever since this war began on February 28th with those first attacks. Shivani Sharma joining me on the broadcast with more details on the same. Shivani, very good morning to you. You know, this is the Iranian side with regards to the war. And yet again, Iran is very clear on their stance that nothing's been finalized. So Donald Trump may go ahead and make all kinds of announcements that he wants to, but Iran is still holding strong that neither have the finer points been talked about, nor has the time and place been decided. That comes much later, after the finalities of the entire agreement has been decided upon.
3: Sure, we must remember that in last 3.5 months, a number of times these claims have come in from President Donald Trump that he is nearing the deal, he's closing the deal, Iran has agreed. But all the time we've seen that it ended up with new strikes, and that's what seems to be right now too, because what Trump is saying, Iran is saying exactly the opposite. It's contradicting, and it is saying that it has not yet made a final decision on a possible agreement with the U.S. and it will not compromise. That's what the Iranian Foreign Ministry has brought out. So we have to wait and watch. The world is a little skeptical about these claims that are coming in once again by Donald Trump. And we have to wait and watch whether Iran is agreeing to these conditions that were kept initially also about the nuclear enrichment and what the Israelis also want when they joined U.S. in this operation initially. So Iran is outrightly rejecting the claims that are coming in from Donald Trump right now. So we need to wait and watch how this agreement moves ahead and if it is all together at place or not.
1: Very, very true, Shivani, that this is what we've heard time and again during the period of the last 3 months in terms of Donald Trump and how he has come out to push forward the narrative of how this war is almost nearing its end. But clearly that end is yet to come, and one will not be assured of this war ending till we probably see for ourselves that that deal is being signed. But right now, viewers, let's take you through the

0: deaths of what's happened so far in just the last 24 hours in this war front. He first threatens, then takes a U-turn. That is the US President Donald Trump for you. And he has done it yet again. In a dramatic shift, the US has called off strike plans in Tehran. He's spoken of progress in talks with the Iranian leadership while maintaining that a naval blockade will remain in place. Earlier, Trump had hinted at a Venezuelan-style approach in Iran, escalating tensions. And on the other side, Tehran responded with sharp warnings, calling any attack completely unacceptable and asserting it will not remain passive. Iran has also signaled serious consequences if its energy infrastructure comes under attack. Tehran has cautioned that strikes on oil and energy facilities could destabilize the markets, global markets that is, and trigger wider economic shockwaves. It is also warned that such escalations could drag the United States into a prolonged and costly quagmire at this given point.
1: We've been taking out many ships that nobody knew, even the fake news didn't know it. But over the last month, we've been taking out ships, big ships, quietly at night. We bombed their radar and everything so they couldn't see what was going on. We took out some nights 25 ships, some nights 15.
2: Iran and the United States were close to a deal. It has not happened yet. Why are you so convinced that this time is different?
1: Because they've taken a pounding. They've taken a pounding like very few people could take. And they want to make the deal a lot more than I do. And we could have had it done the other way, I guess, but it would have taken longer. They got hit very hard recently, as you know. And I don't like to have to do things that way, but I felt it was necessary. It's a great deal for the United States and for the Middle East. And I think ultimately great for Iran because they'll be able to build up their country and other countries. It doesn't bother me at all. We just made a great settlement of the war with Iran. And we're going to be subject to finalization of documents, which should get done over the next few days. Probably have a signing maybe in Europe. And it's a great thing. Stock market's up 1,000 points. That means they like the deal. See, that means they like the market goes down. That means they don't like the deal. But it's been up. Oil's dropped. Oil will start coming down to, I think, even lower than it was before. I said I was in Iowa. It was $1.85 a gallon. Now, I don't know if I'm going to get there, but we're going to get pretty close. It's going to come down, and when oil comes down, everything else comes down. And most importantly, we have a deal that Iran will never have a nuclear weapon, which was the whole purpose of what we had to go through to get this. So it was a big, very big thing. But we have a signing soon, and the documents are in pretty final shape. So we'll see. We'll see. Very good. Should be done. And should be done pretty quickly. They want it every bit as much as everybody else wants it. And I think a lot of good relationships can ensue from this. I just spoke with the leaders of many of the countries that were mentioned in the release. I just spoke to Bibi. I spoke to the head of great heads of nations, Qatar, UAE, Saudi Arabia, Bahrain, Kuwait, and others.
3: Has the Supreme Leader approved this deal, sir?
1: I understand the answer is yes.
3: And when the this deal is signed, is the United States going to immediately lift the blockade?
1: Yes, that's part of the deal.
3: And you'll
1: have oil prices dropping like a rock.
0: Three ships, 3 days, Indian sailors in the line of fire. The MT Satabello, MT Maravex and MT Jalveer, all India-linked vessels, have been attacked off the coast of Oman as the US enforces its blockade on Iran-linked shipping. Three Indian seafarers have been killed in a US military operation targeting tanker MT Satabello off the coast of Oman. Soon after the confirmed deaths, MT Jalveer, carrying 20 Indian crew members, were hit in another attack. The Maravex was also struck earlier this week. It was carrying 24 Indian seafarers who were all rescued to safety. New Delhi has summoned the U.S. charge the affairs of the repeated attacks, calling them deeply worrisome. Serious questions are now being raised about the safety of Indian sailors in one of the world's most volatile area lanes. Here's a report on the same. Take a look.
4: Three ships attacked in 3 days, all carrying Indian sailors. India-linked vessels are increasingly finding themselves in the crossfire of a widening maritime security crisis across West Asia. Three Indian sailors have been killed in a U.S. military operation to halt the tanker off the coast of Oman. The three Indian seafarers went missing following the attack on the Palau-flagged tanker MT Setebello and are now confirmed dead. The other 21 of the 24 crew members on board have been rescued. The deceased sailors have been identified as Aditya Sharma, Shivanand Chaurasia and Patnala Suresh.
5: मैं कल शाम को मुझे कंपनी से फोन आया था शिपिंग कंपनी से कि ऐसे सिर्फ शिप हिट हुआ है यूएस नेवी के मिसाइल से तो जो तीन क्रू मिसिंग है उनमें मेरा बेटा भी है हम ये ट्राई कर रहे हैं कि लोकल अथॉरिटीज से या एडमिनिस्ट्रेशन से या अपने मेंबर ऑफ पार्लियामेंट अनुराग ठाकुर जी हैं या चीफ मिनिस्टर सुखू जी और हमारे विदेश मंत्री हैं एस जयशंकर जी की हमारे मेरे बेटे की जो बॉडी है उसको हमारे तक पहुंचाया जाए
4: The MT Setebello is only one of the many vessels attacked as part of Washington's moves to enforce its blockade on Iran-linked shipping. On Monday, U.S. forces hit MT Marivex, also a Palau-flagged oil tanker with Indian crew in the Gulf of Oman. All 24 Indian seafarers were rescued. Then, the attack on MT Setebello saw the first deaths reported since the blockade began on April 13th. And soon after the confirmed deaths, another India-linked vessel, MT Jalveer, has been targeted off the coast of Oman. It had 20 Indian crew members on board and they have all been confirmed safe.
6: Sinha's port control, this is a message from Jalveer that all crew are safe. They are in forecastle and they have a huge fire in the engine room.
4: The External Affairs Ministry has summoned the US charged D-Affairs in condemnation of the repeated incidents and urged an end to the conflict through dialogue and diplomacy.
7: We condemned the attack on a ship off the coast of Oman, in which, unfortunately, we lost three Indian nationals. We had summoned the US CDA here to register a strong protest. These attacks must cease and end, and we also call for dialogue and diplomacy so that we can have an early return to peace and stability in the region.
4: Amid escalating tensions in West Asia, the attacks have intensified questions over maritime security in the region and the growing risk on commercial shipping. With Shivani Sharma, Bureau Report, India Today.
0: On that note, we are quickly shifting our focus to more breaking news coming in, but this is from the domestic arena now. This is with regards to the Niti Aayog meeting that took place yesterday. Prime Minister Modi asked states to harness AI and tackle social risks, prepare for El Nino impact. Prime Minister Narendra Modi on Thursday asked states to balance the opportunities of artificial intelligence with safeguards against emerging social challenges such as cyber fraud and drug abuse, while warning of risks posed by El Nino conditions and calling for a stronger water conservation measures. Chairing the 11th Governing Council meeting of Niti Aayog, Modi also noted that at a time when many major economies are facing uncertainty and economic challenges, India's growth story continues to inspire the very world. He emphasized the need to strengthen the nation's resolve towards self-reliance and highlighted the very importance of adopting and implementing global best practices, particularly in the renewable energy sector. So this is what we are learning about. And Piyush Mishra joining me on the broadcast with more details on the same. Piyush, a very good morning to you. Yesterday, when we speak of the 11th Governing Council meeting that took place, the theme was inclusive development, and this is across human spheres. And what we can see, a lot of what Prime Minister Modi's focus was on this, on the development that would be based, keeping the future in mind across spheres, be it artificial intelligence, be it the El Nino effect impacting climate across the world. All of it really focuses on, has a forward setting mindset to it when we speak of the issues that have been brought up by him.
8: Well, that's right. You know, it was a very important meet, keeping in mind the vision of Viksit Bharat 2047, because a lot of things keeping in mind the future of the country was discussed. The Prime Minister spoke about not only impact, but also about attracting investment from partner countries. He also spoke about how country is progressing despite uncertainties in the global hemisphere. And this certainly concerns as to how our Prime Minister is very much eager as far as bringing development in not only but in one sector, but almost in all the sectors. And while chairing the 11th Governing Council meeting of NITI Aayog, Narendra Modi also spoke about the fact that when major economies are facing uncertainty and economic challenges, India's growth story continues to inspire the world. He also emphasized the need to strengthen the nation's resolve towards self-reliance and highlighted the importance of adopting and implementing global best practices. So he not only spoke about or investment from other countries, but also spoke about the self-reliance and adopting, implementing global best practices. So it was a very big meet which happened, in which almost all the chief ministers from all the states have participated. And after the meeting ended, we also saw to how there were some apprehensions. Those were raised by a few chief ministers, like Chief Minister of Tamil Nadu, Chief Minister of Karnataka. But one thing is clear, that the main agenda of this entire meeting was to ensure that all states develop along with the vision of Viksit Bharat 2047.
0: Right, Piyush. Thank you for putting that into context for our viewers in terms of what exactly went down in the meeting and some of the highlights of what was in fact put forward in terms of policies and focus points for the country and the leaders who were there at that meeting to focus for the development of the country, especially keeping in mind the goal of Viksit Bharat by 2047. Karnataka Chief Minister D.K. Shivkumar renews a Mekedatu push, with D.K. Shivkumar penning a letter to Prime Minister over the Mekedatu project. After the court dismisses Tamil Nadu plea on Mekedatu, D.K. Shivkumar now seeks centre's intervention in Mekedatu issue. Remember, this has been quite a contentious issue between the two adjoining states, that is Tamil Nadu and Karnataka down south. The apex court has now dismissed the miscellaneous applications of Tamil Nadu state dated 13 November 2025 and observed that it is for the Kaveri Water Management Authority, CWMA, and Central Water Commission, CWC, to take the decision on the permissibility of the Mekedatu project. Also, the review petition filed by the state of Tamil Nadu has been dismissed by the apex court recently via an order that was dated 15th of April 2026, as CWMA has already asked the CWC to appraise the project. They've been requesting the union government to ensure the expeditious clearance to do the very project. Remember, the Kaveri water issue has been quite a major sticking point between these two neighboring states, that is, especially when one speaks of the water supply, and which is why the Mekedatu project was in fact brought about and brought into ideation, and now it is stuck at the implementation with regards to whether or not it could be allowed at all. And that is where matters stand at this point. Let's quickly take a look at more news coming in.

0: So on that note, viewers, we're now shifting our focus to the state of West Bengal, where we have been looking at political upheavals taking place each and every passing day. But more importantly, our news that now comes in is with regards to Abhishek Banerjee at this given point. As per sources, Abhishek was in fact summoned again on 14th June and he has to show up on 14th June by the CID. The summon has been issued by the CID on the forged signature case at this given point. Abhishek Banerjee visited Mamata Banerjee's house after the CID interrogation went on for as long as 5.5 hours yesterday. Remember, he was in fact called in yesterday by the CID and that is for interrogation. While he had been able to obtain immunity for the same, the fact that he will not be arrested yesterday and will be let go off, but the CID has yet again summoned him on 14th of June. Yesterday was 11th. Again, in three days' time, he shall be called in again for interrogation. The CID has summoned Abhishek Banerjee on Sunday and he's been directed to appear at 12 p.m. on June 14th. Abhishek Banerjee was questioned last night for 5.5 hours in connection with the sign forgery case. The CID conducted a marathon interrogation of Abhishek Banerjee, and after the 5.5 hour session, Abhishek left Bhavani Bhavan and visited TMC Supremo Mamata Banerjee's residence. And this is amid a lot of political developments taking place. Remember, it was one of the party veterans and Abhishek Banerjee's own legal counsel, that is Kalyan Banerjee, who's also a TMC MP at this given point, who came out to say that he is no longer representing Abhishek Banerjee in this very case. And most leaders of the Trinamool Congress right now have come out to express their dissent against Abhishek Banerjee. And they've said that they will be, of course, standing by Mamata Banerjee, those who have continued to support her even at this very hour and not moved on to the rebel MLA and MP sides. They too have voiced concerns with regards to Abhishek Banerjee and the way he's conducted himself within the party. And this leader continues to be in the spotlight in the very state of Bengal as the interrogation and the investigation continues into that fourth signature case. Sources now indicate that the CID did not receive satisfactory answers to several questions yesterday, which is why another summon has been called in for as early as Sunday, June 14th itself. According to CID sources, Abhishek Banerjee lost his temper during the interrogation. CID sources said that he sidestepped several questions regarding the resolution book, which involved party MLAs. CID officials were not entirely satisfied with Abhishek's responses, which led the decision to summon him again. Meanwhile, Abhishek has also been directed to appear at the ED office on June 15th in connection with a recruitment scam case. So there are several cases on the basis of which Abhishek Banerjee is now being investigated into. Let me quickly take you through this report that's been brought to us by our colleague Anirban Sinha Roy. Let's listen into what he has said.
1: After 5.5 hours of grilling by CID of Abhishek Banerjee, right now left the Bhavani Bhavan, the CID department of West Bengal. And as of now, what we have learned, he has been questioned several times on the forgery signature that has been done as alleged by the BJP as well as alleged by the Trinamool Congress MLAs, those who have mentioned that forged signature has done to elect the LOP, the leader of opposition of Trinamool Congress. And right now what we have seen, that he have been questioned with several things coming in from who were the MLAs, whether the MLAs were being present inside the meeting during the resolution or not, who has done the signature, and also the signature expert has been called. And after that, lots of procedures, Abhishek Banerjee has left the CID department, the Bhavani Bhavan, the headquarter of West Bengal Police, at around 11:30 p.m. as he has came here. He had came here at around 5:50 p.m. and after 5.5 hours of grilling, he left the Bhavani Bhavan. With camera person Argo Ghosh, Anirban Sinha Roy for India Today, Kolkata.
0: On that note, when we speak of the state of West Bengal, there is more developments that's taking place. The rebellion inside the Trinamool Congress is no longer simmering beneath the surface. It's now out in the very open. Mamata Banerjee is facing attacks from within, open defiance from rebels, fresh claims of a split in the party, and growing questions over Abhishek Banerjee's leadership. In a stunning India Today exclusive, it's senior TMC MP Kalyan Banerjee who issued what many now see as an ultimatum to Mamata Banerjee, saying that the party comes before individuals and urging Didi to choose between the organization and family. At the same time, it's rebel MP Kakoli Ghosh Dostidar who has claimed that 20 MPs are with her camp, declared support for the NDA, and said that the Election Commission will ultimately decide who the real TMC is. BJP too has gone on the offensive with Bengal Minister Nishit Pramanik declaring that the TMC is finished and saying Didi stands isolated and allege that both the Congress and Trinamool are now moving closer. Yet even as the attacks mount, Mamata Banerjee has found support from within her ranks. Veteran actor, politician and TMC MP Shatrughan Sinha has publicly backed Didi, saying he cannot be abandoning her in difficult times and reminding critics that Mamata Banerjee stood by him when he needed her support.
2: Such an arrogant person. One must understand that if for his, for Abhishek Banerjee, the party has been destroyed today. We have lost it.
3: Everybody is saying this.
2: Everybody is saying, I have not said. I am in the back days of the party. I was with the Mamata Di. I said, again I am saying, I am with Mamata Di. But Mamata Di has to choose whether Abhishek Banerjee, she will keep or she will keep me.
3: That's an ultimatum.
2: Yes. This is, I leave it to her, her wisdom. I leave it to her wisdom.
3: So this is a dharam sankat for Didi. Yeah,
2: it is, I leave it to her wisdom.
4: इनके पास अगर नंबर होते, जो ऑपरेशन लोटस समय शाह जी ने शुरू किया है, जो उधार का, जो मांग में उधार का सिंदूर डाल रहे हैं ये, तो अब तक तो लिस्ट आ गई होती. ये तो 6 तारीख से सुन रहे हैं, 20 हैं, स्पीकर से मिलने जा रहे हैं 8 तारीख को, 20 लिस्ट दे रहे हैं, कहाँ है? 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
5: Amidst all this confusion and rumors, I just wish to make it amply clear that I'm neither joining any faction nor any other party. I think it's inappropriate to abandon a ship when it is in troubled waters.
0: On that note, we're now taking you to the national capital and the latest updates coming in from there. This is breaking news. Late night fire at a house in Delhi's Tughlakabad. 3 dead in the very fire, according to the DFS. 3 people have lost their life in the incident, including 1 man and 2 women. 5 women have been rescued and have been admitted to a hospital where they are under treatment. Call received by the department around 1 a.m. and was brought under control by 3:30 a.m. Fire started from the basement and spread to the vehicles and then engulfed the ground, first and second floors. This is the blazing inferno that's been caught on camera. As you can see, the in Tughlakabad. Anshul Singh is joining me on the broadcast with more details on the same. Anshul, a very good morning to you. Take us through the details of what you're learning about this very fire incident. What happened? What caused the fire? Any casualties that have been reported? All of what you are gathering so far.
6: The fire department has in fact received this fire call or emergency call at approximately 1 a.m. and then the fire was eventually stopped at 3:30 a.m. However, it has come out that the fire initially started from the basement of the building. The entire structure is basement plus 5 floors, including the ground floor. So the fire was in the basement, and there were at least 2 scooties and 1 motorcycle that was motorbike that was parked over there. All of these initially got stuck in fire, and then eventually the fire engulfed the ground first and second floor completely, whereas the third and fourth floor were also partially burned. But in this entire operation, at least 8 people were taken out from the building, out of which it has now been confirmed from the Delhi Fire Services that 3 people have lost their lives, including 2 women and a man, whereas five other women have been admitted, where the condition of a few of them is still critical. So yes, yet another massive fire incident that has happened out here in the national capital, and yet again three people have had to lose their lives in this very, very tragic incident that happened late last night in Tughlakabad. At this point in time, the investigations are underway to exactly ascertain the cause of fire. The cooling and combing operations are almost about to come to an end, and post that, a legal investigation will be launched to ascertain that what was the exact cause due to which this fire had started.
0: Chanchul, thank you for bringing us those details. Yes, definitely. Another tragic incident with a fire breaking out in this three-story house is what we're learning in Tughlakabad, in the national capital itself, and three people have lost their lives in the same. On that note now, we are slipping into a short break, but do stay tuned as we come back with more news and updates on the other side, right here.
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15: President Volodymyr Zelensky wrote an open letter. And he's not just offered direct talks, in the same breath, he's also directly threatened you and has called this your war.
16: Mr. Zelensky has asked for a meeting. I said, I never refused to meet. But meeting, just for the sake of meeting, all the Minsk agreements were about one thing, that is saving more time for the rearmament of Ukraine. Why would we need anything like this once again? I said, I see no point in meeting. There's only a point for Ukraine because they want to stop the offensive of the armed forces of Russia. What we need is agreements, arrangements, not for 6 months or a year, but for the long term. First, let experts work something out, and then we can meet to sign things.

a status update on MT Setebelo. You would have seen our statement yesterday condemning the attack on the commercial vessel MT Setebelo, a Palau flagship off the coast of Oman. There were 28 crew members on board, including 24 Indian nationals. Out of the 24 Indian nationals, 21 have been safely rescued. Unfortunately, 3 Indian nationals have lost their lives. We express our deepest condolences to the families of the deceased. Our mission in Oman is in close touch with the concerned authorities for early repatriation of their mortal remains. Our mission is also rendering all assistance to the rescued Indian seafarers and remains in touch with the concerned authorities for their early return to India.

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6: Interestingly, it marks the franchise's first assassin-led narrative, offering a fresh perspective on a universe traditionally centered around spies and covert operatives. Directed by Shiv Ravel, Alpha is a high-energy action thriller that also stands as Yash Raj Films' first female-led spy film.
7: Wolf ki beti, wolf hi hoti hai, sir.
6: Led by Alia Bhatt and Sharvari Wagh, the project expands the spy universe with a story that blends action, emotion and personal transformation.
5: Sabse pehle, sabse tez.
6: Meanwhile, Bobby Deol plays the film's primary antagonist. His character is believed to share a mentor-like relationship with Alia Bhatt's protagonist before eventually emerging as her great adversary. The film also features Anil Kapoor in a pivotal role, further strengthening an ensemble that brings together some of the industry's most popular names.
8: Ankur, tune kuch kiya? तू कुछ टच किया, कुछ खाया? ओके, तेरे फोन से कोई कॉल्स, कभी ने कोई कॉल्स किए तेरे फोन से? नहीं, ब्लड सैंपल लिया तो क्लीन आएगा ना? तू डर मत, कुछ नहीं होगा तुझे।
9: संगवे वैसे ही।
6: On the work front, Alia Bhatt was last seen in Jigra and will next be seen in Sanjay Leela Bhansali's Love and War alongside Ranbir Kapoor and Vicky Kaushal.

Welcome back, viewers. And at the very top of this very segment, we're taking you to the world of sports and the biggest sporting event that is underway across the world. Yes, it's the FIFA World Cup, the biggest show on the planet. Got an opening ceremony fitting for it. Thousands who had gathered inside the Azteca Stadium in Mexico witnessed a gathering and glittering opening ceremony that set the tone for the FIFA World Cup 2026. Multiple dance and cultural performances formed the centerpiece of what was a breathtaking opening act. The excitement reached a crescendo when the spotlight fell on none other than Shakira as the crowd went wild. The ceremony was capped off with the Let's Go, the official song of this year's FIFA World Cup.

0: There is just no other competition in the world that enjoys the hype and passion that the FIFA World Cup does. Playing host this time are the United States, Canada, and Mexico. A first in 100 years that three nations are co-hosting the FIFA World Cup. In the rich history of the sport, never have 48 teams competed, but this year's World Cup will see those many teams go head-to-head. The superstars of the football world have come together to serve up yet another timeless masterpiece. Doesn't matter who you are or where you come from, it's the one tournament that makes everyone's heart skip a beat. For two of the greats of the game, this one will be the final dance. A final opportunity to enrich their unforgettable legacy. Defending champions Argentina, yet again look a team to watch out for. So do the team they beat in the last edition's World Cup final, who are now led by Kylian Mbappe. Ronaldo's Portugal are on a mission to deliver for their talisman. And then there's Spain, who arguably have the most talented squad. The wait is over. The world is watching. Let the greatest show on earth begin. Sports Bureau, India Today.
1: On that note, we are wrapping up the bulletin this hour right here. But do stay tuned to India Today as we come back with more news and updates into the next hour. As the FIFA World Cup anthem this year goes, let's go.
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6: Simply cannot have a nuclear weapon, and they won't. And they've agreed to that. All they have to do is they have to start signing a paper. It's fully negotiated. We have a fully negotiated, but they're tapping and tapping. And I say, well, all right, let's give them a couple of more days. They're tapping because it's a meaningful paper. They know when they sign that paper, it's meaningful.
7: देखिए हम लोग तो देश के सामने जो लोकतंत्र की हत्या हो रही है उसको सामने लाने की कोशिश कर रहे हैं और आज राहुल जी के अलावा कुछ मुझे नजर नहीं आता इसलिए नहीं कि राहुल गांधी मेरे नेता हैं एक्चुअल में 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
6: Receiving a lot of positive reviews by the critics at the time of its release. And as a result, makers plan to enlarge their franchise. The first film came in the year 2002, revolving around a trio of prehistoric animals who find a human infant and team up to rescue the baby and return him to his parents safely. The pack of animals struggle and go through various hurdles just to save the life of that baby. And by the end, they become a family of three.
7: Ah, I can kiss you.
6: Another bang-on sequel of Ice Age came up in the year 2006.
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12: LIC, har pal aapke saath.

Very good morning, viewers. Welcome back. You're watching Fast Up on India Today with me, Sriya Kundu, and we will be taking you through all the top stories of this very hour right here. But before that, let's quickly first take a look at the headlines. TMC hit by a rebellion storm. Rebels claim 20 MPs in their team. Shatrughan Sinha and Babul Supriyo stand by Mamata Banerjee. Kalyan Banerjee issues warning, says choose Abhishek or us.

The massive outrage over the lewd stand-up comedy show, sexist comments, jokes on the dead. Women's Commission now takes note of the 370 rupee biryani joke. A doctor's joke at same event goes viral. Woman doctor jokes on cadavers. Mumbai College orders probe. D.K. Shivakumar writes to Prime Minister Modi on clearance of Mekedatu project during Niti Aayog huddle, and yesterday, that is, as the court dismisses the Tamil Nadu petition.

threatens, then takes a U-turn. Trump cancels strikes on Tehran, claims progress in talks, claims peace deal approved by Iran. Iran, however, denies.

0: So viewers, we're beginning the bulletin with our focus on breaking news. This is coming in, tragic news that's coming from Tughlakabad region of the national capital. It's a massive fire that broke out in a residential house of three stories, and then three were reportedly dead in that very fire. So this is a horrifying fire incident yet again that's been reported from the national capital. According to the DFS now, three people have already lost their lives in this incident, including one man and two women. Five women have been rescued and have been admitted to a hospital where they are now currently under treatment. The call, remember, from what we are gathering, was received by the fire department around 1 a.m. and was brought under control within the next two and a half hours by 3:30 a.m. That is, fire started from the basement and then spread to the vehicles and then engulfed the ground first and second floors. So this is what we are learning so far about the fire that's erupted in this very residential house. You can see the blazing inferno that just took over and completely burned down the entire residential building and brought it down to just a heap of ashes. As you can see, the leftovers after everything was pretty much burned down in that very fire. By the time the fire tenders reached there and could contain the fire, it was almost 3:30 a.m. is what we are given to understand. The call they had received, the fire services had received the call around 1 a.m. There is still investigation going on with regards to what led to the very fire. Remember, the national capital just a few weeks back had grappled with a major fire tragedy. So yes, people are still recovering from that very shock. And this is yet another fire incident that we're looking at that's taken place in Tughlakabad. Let me quickly dip in and listen in to what Anshul Singh has to bring us from the very ground in terms of report first.
1: वहां पर लोग फंस गए, वहां पर धुआं पहुंचने लगा और लोगों का दम घुटने लगा. यहीं जब फायर डिपार्टमेंट इस पूरे इलाके में पहुंचता है तो मैं आपको एक बार ये इलाका भी दिखाना चाहूंगा कि कितनी संकरी गलियां हैं 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
0: Well, that was Anshul Singh bringing us the latest reports from right outside this house where the fire had erupted last night itself. Remember, three lives have been lost in this tragic fire incident yet again, and it is still being determined as to what caused the very fire in the first place. Remember, it is summertime, and we have seen several cases of AC blasts taking place and several other reasons, which is why we see such fire incidents. But yes, the cause of this particular incident is yet to be determined as to what led to it. Was there yet another violation in terms of maybe bringing up the very building, safety rules that were ignored while constructing the very building in terms of, and whether there was any lapses in terms of fire safety and measures that had been taken to ensure everything is fireproof in this very house. Remember, this is of course a residential house that we're speaking of which caught fire, so the rules and regulations for that remain to be a little different from commercial buildings. But at the same time, these incidents have been consistently been highlighted from the national capital, bringing several things to the question, one of them being with regards to fire safety and what people are doing to keep fire safety measures in place and in mind when constructing buildings. But yes, for now, three dead in this very tragic incident is what we are learning about. On that note, viewers, we are now shifting our focus to another breaking news coming in. This is with regards to that entire episode that's been unfolding over comedian Praneeth Mohr and certain jokes that were highlighted from his very show. The 370 biryani row that we are specifically referring to now, it is an FIR that's been registered against comic Praneeth Mohr. Maharashtra Cyber registers FIR against Praneeth Mohr and others regarding the objectionable content circulated on social media The office of the Additional Director General of Police, Maharashtra Cyber Service, serves as the nodal office for all cyber-related matters in the state of Maharashtra. Maharashtra Cyber continues to monitor online platforms and social media ecosystems to identify and take appropriate action against the content and activities that may violate applicable laws and adversely affect the public order, dignity and societal interests in connection with the publication and dissemination of allegedly obscene and objectionable content through online platforms and social media. So now, this FIR that's been lodged against Pranit Mohr, remember, days that we see after that entire video was in fact put up by the comedian himself, that one section from his show, this is comedian Pranit Mohr that we're speaking of, who in fact found that joke to be extremely, extremely hilarious. That's what he had said, in fact. And that sent the entire internet into a frenzy at first. Then it got highlighted further. And now it's legal action that he's facing over some serious content, objectionable content that he seemed to be encouraging on his very show. Divyesh Singh joining me on the broadcast with more details on this same. Divyesh, Pranit Mohr now faces an FIR in that very 370 rupee biryani row case. What more details are you learning? What are the charges against him?
2: Well, the Maharashtra Cyber Nodal Cyber Police Station has registered this case. Maharashtra Cyber monitors the online activity and social media, and following which they came to know about this particular incident, this video, where sexually colored remarks were made, where objectionable remarks were made. And that is why Section 75, 294, 354, 353, 2, and Information Technology Act sections were
0: right,
2: added.
0: Divyesh. Right, that's what we are getting to understand, viewers. These are the sections that he's been charged under, that he's been booked under in that very FIR lodged against him, comedian Pranit Mohr, that is. We'll bring you all the latest updates on this as it unfolds. But for now, we have more news coming in. Let's quickly take a look. Quickly shifting focus now to the state of West Bengal. We are speaking of the TMC rebel faction, and what we have now accessed on India Today is that list of signatories, that is MPs, who signed that very letter to the Speaker. Here's a copy of the letter that was addressed to the Speaker, signed by the rebel TMC MPs regarding the very formation of a separate faction. It's a copy of the letter that was submitted to the Speaker by the rebel TMC MPs that has now surfaced. We are bringing to you that very visual on our screens. The letter bears the signatures of the MPs who backed the formation of a separate group within the TMC. And remember, they'd even claimed, we were learning from sources that they've laid claim onto the party symbol. They've also come out to lay claim on the party name. That is that they are the real TMC at this given point. Of course, we have seen such political episodes play out earlier in several other states like Maharashtra and Bihar. If we speak of Maharashtra, it was quite recent, just a few years ago, when we saw that Shiv Sena faction being divided into, split into two parts. Now the TMC seems to be facing a similar situation. If we see this very letter, from what we are given to understand, June Malia and Partha Bhomik, Kalipada Shorin, some of the names that we can understand from the copy that we have been able to access, this from the signatures of all those who in fact signed. These are just some names that we are given to you. 20 MPs who had signed that very letter addressed to the Speaker of the lower house. This is what we are learning about at this given point of time. Himanshu Mishra joining me on the broadcast with more details on the same. Himanshu.

0: particular list. We can see Yusuf Pathan, Mithali Bagh, and as my colleague was also mentioning, Kakoli Ghosh Dastidar, who's in fact been leading the entire faction of those MPs from the lower house who have come out to openly say that they are now rebelling against the TMC, that is Supremo, that is Mamata Banerjee, and they have come out to say that they are the real TMC. They've laid claim onto the very party symbol and name at this given point. From the initial photographs that we have been able to see, Rachna Banerjee has in fact signed that very particular list as this particular letter as well. Shatabdi Roy, Kakoli Ghosh Dastidar, Bapi Haldar, Sharmila Sarkar, Prashun Banerjee, Jagadish Barman, some of the names, Arup Chakraborty, some of the names that we can understand from the signatures. Himanshu is back with us on the broadcast at this given point. Himanshu, kuch naam jo hai, wo hum abhi is letter ko dekh ke samajh pa rahe hain ki jo log signatories the is pure letter ka, par is letter ke bare mein aur kya jankari mil raha hai, ye jo copy hum access kar paaye hain, iske bare mein aur kya jankari mil raha hai, aap wo bataiye.
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0: 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Okay, we've lost Himanshu yet again. We will get that connection repatched. But we have Piyush Mishra joining us on the broadcast. Piyush, a very good morning to you. The question that I was asking Himanshu at this given point, you know, the split within parties is something we've seen in the past taking place amongst several such legacy parties as well. If we just refer to Maharashtra and what had happened within the Shiv Sena, what happens next is there will be a test that these 20 MPs will have to pass, and the number game that they will have to pass to in fact lay claim on the party symbol. And finally, it will be the election commission that decides who the real TMC is.
2: Well, that's right. And here we have this letter, and this letter has been signed by various people, which includes the likes of Kapil Ghosh, Shatabdi Roy, Bapi Haldar, Shania Sarkar, Prasun Banerjee, Jagdish Basunia. You know, these are the names who were also doing rounds in the media, and they have also had a series of meetings in the past. They are at different locations. But now we have accessed this letter. We also have the signature of the MPs who have now rebelled against the leadership of Mamata Banerjee. Here we can see as to how Kakoli Ghosh has been named as chief whip. Shatabdi Roy has been named as the deputy leader, and others are also mentioned here. We also have the big names like Yusuf Pathan, Mithali Bagh. Yusuf Pathan was the one who was so far, not confirming or denying, but his name is there and his signature is also there. Abu Tahir Khan's name is also mentioned. So this letter has the signature of 18 people. And as this letter has announced, this certainly tells us as to how the leadership of Mamata Banerjee is now crumbling day by day. Day by day, we are also seeing as to how Rajya Sabha MPs are putting down their resignations. And here we have now this big letter which is announced, which is indicating that which is the real TMC. Now we'll have to see how these MPs specifically are going to react on the, you know, the developments, you would

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10: What's the assessment of the blockade and the attack on Iran? Would you consider it provoked or unprovoked?
11: I don't see any provocations on the part of Iran. We keep saying that they should deter from striking on the neighboring states, but they give a very straightforward answer. They say, we have been attacked, our children are being killed, and all the leaders of the state were killed. What can we do?

if you've been chronically online lately, there's a high chance your entire feed has been taken over by edits from Prime Video's off-campus series. Garrett Graham and Hannah Wells have officially become the internet's newest obsession.

0: me overwhelmed. And honestly, fair enough. The chemistry, unreal. The fake dating trope, pure gold.
1: I can't help you. Whoa, easy.
2: 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There needs to be real kissing.
0: The tension, enough to power half the grid.
3: Why don't you tell me what you think the song's about?
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1: But you clearly want her to be.
0: Add in the breakup drama and the campus-wide hands-off law, and suddenly everyone is either giggling, screaming, or manifesting their own emotionally unavailable hockey player.
4: Is he looking?
3: No. He's looking now.
0: In fact, Off Campus has become one of the biggest breakout streaming sensations of the year.
3: Where I tell you all the things I want to do to you. Now, you can blush.
0: Reportedly, pulling nearly 36 million viewers globally within just 12 days of release.
1: We love that for them. And more importantly, we love it for me.
0: But what exactly made the show blow up this big? The answer lies in one thing. Internet perfect romance. Based on Ellie Kennedy's best-selling novels, the series follows the messy, emotionally chaotic lives of Brier University students, where romance, heartbreak, friendships, and hockey collide in the most binge-worthy way possible.

0: Welcome back, viewers. At the very top of this segment, we're bringing to you breaking news. This is with regards to that devastating crash of an Air India flight last year, AI-171, that is. What we're bringing to you with regards to it is that the final report, that is the investigative report into that very tragic crash, is likely to take 2 more months, is what we are learning. Top sources have revealed this to India Today, that the AAIB probe is headed in the right direction, and the Ministry of Civil Aviation is currently reviewing the timeline of the AAIB probe, and the AAIB is mulling on issuing a status report on the AI-171 crash. Right now, those are the latest details we are picking up. Amit Bhardwaj joining me on the broadcast with more details on the same. Amit, very good morning to you. Investigation continues into that devastating crash that had taken place just a year back. In fact, we're speaking on June 12th, when it had happened last year itself. It's being said that 2 more months likely before that final report is filed and submitted and released. What more are you picking up on your side?
1: Shriya, this was the exact day when Ahmedabad witnessed possibly one of the worst of aviation tragedies across the globe. People who were on board that flight, 242, 230 passengers, 10 crew, cabin crew, 2 pilots. Almost everybody died except for one person, Viswas Ramesh. The family of Captain Sumit Sabharwal, Clive Kunda, the families of the victims, and the aviation sector across the globe is waiting for answers. And what we are learning, this is very important for our viewers, it might take at least 2 more months for the Aircraft Accident Investigations Bureau to put out the final report into the AI-171 crash. Now, what we are learning is that AAIB investigation is heading in the right direction. The top sources have told me that it's being taken forward in a direction from where a comprehensive final report can be made and put out in public domain. They've also told me that nothing will be kept in dark. Everything will be put out in the public domain. And I quote. So that's what I have been told. Along with this, there have been also a very specific statement that was made to me, is that there were certain speculative reports that were done in the past month in the international press. Those are untrue. Now, what is the role of Ministry of Civil Aviation? I've been told by someone who is privy to these developments. This is another source telling India Today that the Ministry of Civil Aviation is continuously monitoring the progress of the AAIB's report that's being formulated. And it has been told to me that the top officials are monitoring that particular progress. However, it was underlined that the Ministry of Civil Aviation has maintained that they do not want to get any information, inside information, in regards to the investigation that's being carried out, as well as the report that's being compiled. Because right. They want this investigation to continue to be in independent manner and fashion, the way it has.
0: Right.
1: Last information, Shriya, is that West Asia crisis also had an impact on the progress of the report. Back to you.
0: Right. Right, Amit. Thank you for bringing us those details. Viewers, on that note, we will be wrapping the bulletin. But before we go, let us just take you back to that tragic day. Just hours from now, a year back, a tragedy had come about, a catastrophic crash, which led to the loss of almost 260 lives and only one survivor. And what we see here are grieving families. No matter how much time passes, their loss will always be unimaginable. We leave you with this very report. Take a look.

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The world comes together at Sharda. Where are you? CP Plus. Upar wala sab dekh raha hai. Bank of Baroda. India's international bank.

0: Very good morning, viewers. Welcome back. You're watching India Today with me, Sriya Kundu, and this hour we bring to you the burning question right here. At the top, we have breaking news coming in. This is actor Prakash Raj breaking his silence on Dharmasthala. Prakash Raj's name surfaces in the High Court petition in Dharmasthala mass burial case. Actor and activist Prakash Raj's name has surfaced in the petition that was filed before the Karnataka High Court by Chinnaya and accused in the alleged Dharmasthala conspiracy case. In his writ petition, what we are gathering now is that Chinnaya alleged that he was instructed to give statements as directed by certain individuals and claimed that Prakash Raj had spoken to him in Tamil. The petition further alleges that the actor told him, "I will come and hug you on the 29th. Prakash Raj then clarifies, "Greetings to all." This is the message he's now come out to post. In the media, on social networks, some news regarding me about the Dharmasthala case has come to my attention being discussed. Since this is an extremely sensitive matter and one that has hurt the faith of millions of devotees, it is also my duty to respond to such doubts. I am far away. In another 2 days, I will personally come and respond through media friends. Until then, do not believe the hot air. This is just an excerpt from what he's posted. Let me, in fact, take this to Nagarjun Dwarkanath, who's joining us on the broadcast. Nagarjun, take us through the details of his name surfacing in the very petition and the clarification that's been issued by the actor himself on the same.
1: Remember the big Dharmasthala controversy, mass burial case, and now actor Prakash Raj's name has surfaced in a high court petition in this burial case. Now, the petition was filed before the High Court of Karnataka by Chinnaya, the accused in the Dharmasthala case. Chinnaya alleged that he was instructed to give statements as directed by individuals and claimed that Prakash Raj had spoken to him in Tamil. And the petition also said that the actor had told him that I will come give you a hug on the 29th. And now, after Prakash Raj's name has surfaced in this petition, Prakash Raj has put out a social media post on X saying that there's a news regarding him about the Dharmasthala case and he would want to come discuss it personally with the media. So he put out a statement, detailed statement, 2 days later as he's away right now and not available to make a statement. And he says that it's his duty to ensure that he communicates very clearly and he would do it 2 days later is what Prakash has now said.
0: Right, right. Nagarjun, this is a very sensitive case. And for a name to surface in that, it really, really does come out to be very concerning. What have you picked up on the facts that why was his name mentioned in the first place? Of course, as you mentioned, that there is a certain mention about him meeting this particular person on the 29th. But what exactly, what other evidence have been presented for that matter to support his name being mentioned in the petition?
1: Shreya, apart from the statement, we have no access to what exactly has happened. This is a document that we have access from the court. This is a petition filed by accused himself, Chinnaya, and in that he mentions about actor Prakash Raj, who spoke in Tamil. Then, as of now, we can only confirm that the name has surfaced in this case. We still have to understand as to what extent is this is Prakash Raj involved, or what was his role and why was he speaking to the accused. All that Prakash Raj can clear the air. As of now, the only petition has been accessed. There was a court document which only mentions a line about Prakash Raj that he was in touch with the accused and he spoke in Tamil. And one line saying that I would come hug you and meet you on the 29th.
0: Right, Nagarjun. Thank you for bringing us all those details on this very case. We'll keep a very close tab as to how things do unfold, because remember, Prakash Raj himself has come out to say that he will clarify, and that too on media, as to why did he say, if he's at all said what he said in the statement, and why is it that he said it, and what is it that his involvement or even his name has to do in this particular matter? How is it that he knew the very accused in the first place? So all of that, he said, he will be clarifying in details on media, but for now, he's away. This is what we are learning about. Actor Prakash Raj breaking his silence finally on the Dharmasthala case. Prakash Raj's name having surfaced in the High Court, Karnataka High Court petition on the Dharmasthala mass burial case. This is what we are learning about. Actor and activist Prakash Raj's name having surfaced in the same. On that very note, viewers, let me go across to Sakshi Batra of Business Today TV with all updates of the markets in this business show. Sakshi, a very good morning to you and over to you.
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0: It opening action on the Lal Street. But first up, let's take a look at what's hot in the corporate and the financial world. Strong investor sentiment boost global markets. The U.S. markets closed strong with Dow Jones as well as S&P and NASDAQ posting gains of up to 2.5% after Trump signals progress on a possible Iran deal. Asia follows the rally with strong bullish buying momentum. And what we've seen is that GIFT Nifty is indicating to a positive start back home in India. Oil prices fall to a two-month low with Brent crude slipping below $90 a barrel after hopes of a U.S.-Iran framework deal lifted expectations of easing geopolitical tensions. Oil sensitives and export-linked stocks are now on the radar in today's trade. Vedanta's four demerged companies, aluminium, oil and gas, power and iron and steel, will now begin trading on NSE and BSE starting June 15, marking the completion of the group's major restructuring aimed at unlocking shareholder value. World Bank projects India's growth to moderate to 6.6% in FY27 from 7.7% in FY26, as higher energy prices have been weighing on the demand before rebounding later. It also sees global growth slowing to 2.5%, the weakest since the pandemic. An historic market debut for SpaceX today as it lists on the Nasdaq under ticker SPCX after record-breaking $75 billion IPO. The retail demand crossed $100 billion, setting up one of the biggest and most anticipated listings ever. We'll start off with the rupee breaking coming in on your screens, viewers. The rupee has opened at 95.37. This is stronger versus the 95.76 per dollar close that we had seen in yesterday's trading action as well. So strengthening action of almost 40 paise as far as the rupee is concerned. Remember, this is all to do with the falling crude oil prices, the positive momentum and risk on sentiment that's back globally on the street as well. And the rupee is also showing some strong reflection as well. Let me go across to our guest now, Mr. Chakri Rukpriya, the CIO of Equities at LGT Wealth, joining in on the program. Warm welcome to you, Chakri. Good to have you with us this morning. Well, it's definitely a good morning. We're finally hearing some more positives as far as the U.S.-Iran war is concerned. Trump indicating a possible deal by this weekend and has also held off on the strikes as well. This definitely comes in positive. We've seen a reflection on the oil prices dipping below $90 a barrel. How do you see things moving on for the equity markets?
1: Good morning. Thanks for having me on your show. It's always good to be back. And yes, you know, that's the most important news for India as oil prices falling, you know, because India imports majority of its oil and is creating a lot of strain on its FX balances as well as the fiscals. Oil below $85, $70 is very certain. If as oil falls, the Indian economy strengthens. So this is clearly, if it sustains, it's clearly very positive for India.
0: Absolutely. How would you really look at the oil marketing companies and the upstream companies today? They will start to show the reaction. We are already seeing the pre-market open settle now positive. How would you look at the oil and gas space?
1: You know, I'd still stay away from the refining companies as well, I guess, simply for the reason that oil is still at about, you know, close to $90. And, you know, it needs to come down significantly more before we start looking at those companies, because they still have a huge amount of both inventory losses as well as margin pressures.
0: Okay, still not too aggressive as far as the space is concerned. A watchful eye remains, even though today we could see a sharp uptick on the oil marketing companies as a reflection of the falling crude oil prices. But let's shift focus to the Tata Group, viewers. The Tata Sons board meeting is happening today amid focus on key business and leadership decisions within the group. Discussions are expected around loss-making ventures, Tata Sons FY26 numbers and the company's listing question as well. We have Business Today's Executive Editor Krishna Gopalan joining in for more on the same as well. Krishna, good morning. Good to have you with us. You've been tracking this extremely

0: All those updates are from the Tata Group board meeting as well. Let me now bring up to you, viewers, as far as the precious metals are concerned. Remember, there was a sharp fall yesterday and we've been tracking the stocks, but the metal stocks and as well as the gold and silver prices are inching higher in today's trading action after a sharp sell-off in last couple of sessions. You are seeing MCX Gold, that's up by 1400 rupees, now trading at about 1.5 lakh rupees per 10 grams. MCX Silver is also up by 3800 rupees and now it's trading at 2.43 lakh rupees a kilogram as well. So after yesterday's sharp fall, we have seen a recovery of sorts in today's trading session as far as gold and silver is concerned. We'll continue to watch out for several stocks on the markets as well, the likes of Muthoot Finance and several jewellery stocks in the session as well. So that's something that we'll continue to focus on too. Let me quickly just take a word from Chakri and before going on to the next story. Chakri, just give me an understanding on equities versus gold and silver. How are you advising the clients? Where should the fresh money be going?
1: You know, equities clearly over the last 1 year, 2 years have not done that well from an Indian context, simply because of the uncertainties last year on tariff and this year on because of the oil prices. Indian economy continues to remain fairly resilient. Corporates are resilient. And so if oil prices come down below $85, $80 as oil prices fall, I think we'll see an acceleration of earnings and therefore presents a good 20% upside over the next 6 to 12 months for Indian equities if oil comes to the $75 mark.
0: All right. Okay. We'll continue to keep an eye out on the entire space as well. But let's also shift focus to what the government is announcing as far as high-speed diesel and petrol sales are concerned. The government is curbing the high-speed diesel petrol sales institutional for commercial users. They are barred from petrol buying. HSD petrol sales are restricted, at least when it comes to the bulk buying is being talked about at retail pumps for 90 days. Of course, retail pumps are also being asked not to sell over 200 litres per buyer. Fuel sales are also getting restricted and imposition at across retail outlets as well. We are also looking at getting a word from one of our reporters on the same, but at the same time, looking at the bulk sales that are being barred at the petrol pumps at this point in time again, and several steps are being taken. All right, we also have Shell Bhatnagar joining in on the program, and let's actually go across to Shell to try and understand what exactly is on his radar as well as far as the markets are concerned. Shell, 2 minutes to the opening of the trade today, the GIFT Nifty and the markets in the pre-open already indicate to a sharp rebound from what we've been seeing over the last couple of sessions, all to do with the global sentiments turning positive, risk on, back on trade. How are you looking at what's going to be on top of your radar?
2: Well, Sakshi, I'm looking at it just from the point of view you've mentioned. It's a strong start. Let's hope it gets better and better.
0: Absolutely. Chakri, I'm going to be asking you as well, if you could also highlight for us, where are you putting your fresh attention? Which are the pockets that are attracting your attention right now?
1: Well, you know, I completely agree with Shailji in terms of, the market is clearly looking up, waiting for the oil prices to fall further. Mm-hmm. So against this backdrop, industrials, financials are the two sectors, I think, where we'll see the greatest uptick.
0: All right. Okay. We just have about 6 seconds to go before the markets open up in the session. We are expecting a 23,400 and above opening. Yes, we have seen that. In fact, 23,430 odd levels right now on trade, 1% higher, 263 points higher as far as the Nifty is concerned. All the sectors are opening into the green, viewers. Look at the real estate sector. That's up the highest. You can see 1.8% of a move there. PSU banks up by 1.7% as well. The broader markets also inching about 1.5% higher in the session. I want to look at the Nifty Bank here. That's where the focus is. Remember, it was the private banks that were supporting the market sentiments yesterday. They continue to hover about 1.3% higher in the session. The Nifty Bank about 1.5% higher in the session as well. IT stocks, also pulling up a tad bit from yesterday's losses. You can see about 0.3% uptick coming in there. India VIX has fallen by almost 5%, coming in at 14.8 odd levels. So you could clearly see the broad base buy that we are seeing on the markets right now. Shell, coming to you, which are the top stocks that you're watching out for right at the open? Shail, can you hear me?

0: All right, I think there is some connection issue. We'll come back to Shell. All right, Shell, if you can hear me, what are the top stocks on your radar now? Okay, I think we'll just get back to Shell in a bit, but you can clearly see a lot of stocks that are buzzing in trade, viewers. The top gainers on front of you, HDFC Bank, Bajaj Finance, Trent is moving up in the session. Whereas on the declining side, no surprise, ONGC is down by 1.4%. Tata Steel and Coal India, some of the other counters that are declining right now. Chakri, what would you focus on in terms of the key stocks there? We'll also focus on Vedanta, by the way, viewers. There's continued to be a news flow as far as the demerged entities debut is concerned now on the 15th of June. How would you look at this metal counter and, of course, what's going to be coming in? 2% higher for Vedanta.
1: You know, I think after the corporate action, I think Vedanta is well placed. But, you know, we have to be cautious just about on the overall environment for metals as a sector. So, you know, from that perspective, I'd rather focus on financials, industrials and autos, you know, which will see the greatest uptake with oil prices if they've continued to fall.
0: So in the banking space, Chakri, private banks vis-a-vis PSU banks, where do you think the maximum benefit of the recent steps taken by the government and RBI will flow into by way of foreign money coming to India's debt market, the bond market finally looking up in space? How are you looking at which part of the banking space will be better to look at in that respect?
1: You know, I would think that both the financial, I mean, private as well as PSU will benefit from this move. Overall, the whole financial services as a space will benefit from this move. And it's always a welcome thing that, you know, because foreign exchange inflows are vital for the country at this point in time, which has seen record outflows of both FDI as well as FII over the last 2 years.
0: Okay. Viewers, we'll shift focus to, of course, the ill-fated Air India crash. 1 year on, there's breaking news coming in. The Air India final report is now likely to take 2 more months. Remember, the deadline was supposed to be today to submit the final report of as to what really had gone wrong with the ill-fated airline. But top sources have told India Today that the probe that has been heading into the right direction and the expectation of the final report will be probably in the next 2 months. In fact, MOCA has been reviewing the timeline of the probe as well. And the agencies are mulling on issuing status report on Air India 171 crash as well. We are also waiting if we can get a reporter to join in to give us... Amit Bhardwaj is also now joining in to share a fresh perspective on the same. Amit, what are you hearing with regards to the timeline of the report? So many of the families have been waiting for far too long, a year on. They still do not know what really went wrong with the airline.
2: This was the exact day when Ahmedabad witnessed possibly one of the worst of aviation tragedies across the globe. People who were on board that flight, 242, 230 passengers, 10 crew, cabin crew, two pilots. Almost everybody died except for one person, Viswas Ramesh. The family of Captain Sumit Sabharwal, Clive Kunda, the families of the victims and the aviation sector across the globe is waiting for answers. And what we are learning, this is very important for our viewers, it might take at least 2 more months for the Aircraft Accident Investigations Bureau to put out the final report into the AI-171 crash. Now, what we are learning is that AAIB investigation is heading in the right direction. The top sources have told me that it's being taken forward in a direction from where a comprehensive final report can be made and put out in public domain. They have also told me that nothing will be kept in dark, everything will be put out in the public domain, and I quote. So that's what I have been told. Along with this, there have been also a very specific statement that was made to me, is that there were certain speculative reports that were done in the past month in the international press. Those are untrue. Now, what is the role of Ministry of Civil Aviation? I have been told by someone who is privy to these developments. This is another source telling India Today that the Ministry of Civil Aviation is continuously monitoring the progress of the AAIB's report that's been formulated. And it has been told to me that the top officials are monitoring that particular progress. However, it was underlined that the Ministry of Civil Aviation has maintained that they do not want to get any information, inside information, in regards to the investigation that's being carried out, as well as the report that's being compiled, because they want this investigation to continue to be in independent manner and fashion the way it has.
0: Right, viewers, we'll also shift focus to the monsoon expectations, and this time around concerns being raised on El Nino. Prime Minister Narendra Modi has now drawn attention to the concerns arising from El Nino conditions at the Niti Aayog Governing Council meeting. He's also urged the states to focus on water conservation and promote natural and organic farming, while also stressing self-reliance, investment-led growth and emerging sectors like defense, manufacturing and AI as well. He's also highlighted youth empowerment, women-led development through Lakhpati Didis, and the need to tackle challenges like cyber fraud and drug abuse as well. With El Nino concerns in focus at the meeting, let me go across to Ashutosh Mishra for more on the same. Ashutosh, what have you picked up from the details of the meeting?
3: Coming from the Pacific, this El Nino situation will further weaken the monsoon, and clearly that will eventually lead to the flood-like situation, which is more possibly in southeastern parts of India, but at the same time drought-like situation in central part of India, in northern India, in western part. And when we see the drought-like situation, already there is a massive crisis triggered due to the fuel crisis across the globe. So that will lead to again the agriculture, the harvesting season, the sowing season. So larger impact of El Nino could only be seen on the agriculture sector. So agro crisis is going to be big, and perhaps we have seen the Prime Minister during the Niti Aayog meeting has appealed people and the chief ministers from all across the states that water conservation is essential. They also need to adopt the diversify agriculture and the farming. So on those challenges, this is really going to be big time, and not only the Pacific region, but more importantly the South Asia region is likely to take a big hit because of this one of the most severe El Nino situation.
0: Right, we also have both Shell Bhatnagar and Chakri waiting by, so we'll go across to Shell first. Shell, what has caught your attention in the first 10 minutes of trade?
4: Sakshi, I think there is a lot of strength that is coming into the market in early deals. Nifty Bank is obviously helping the Nifty up 750 points higher. Remember, it's the end of the week today, and any close above 23,400 will essentially mean that we'll open in strength on Monday. And if there is a positive development in West Asia plus strength in rupee, then we are out of a consolidation phase and looking at good times for Nifty as well as Nifty Bank.
0: Right, Chakri, I'll also come to you, and I want to understand from you, how are you looking at what we were just going through before this El Nino conditions, the below monsoon rainfall as the key concerns that are emerging for India, and the inflationary aspect that will probably be the talk of the town for the second half of the current fiscal year? How would you look at it?
1: If the monsoon turns out to be weaker than expected, there is likely to be some amount of dent on rural income and therefore rural spend, and consumer discretionary items could be hit. But on the good part of the story is rice, wheat buffers are at very strong levels, and that should help, tide over some pricing pressures on essential commodities like rice and wheat.
0: Okay, we have another breaking news coming in, viewers, and this is with regards to U.S.-Iran war and an MOU that has extended the ceasefire for another 60 days as per Axios report. Ceasefire includes Lebanon under the deal plan, and Axios nuclear talks also says that the nuclear talks will be held during these 60 days as well. The report also talks about how framework covers Iran's enriched uranium stock, as well as the final nuclear action that depends on second accord as well. Those are some of the details that are coming in from Axios at this point in time, that the extension of ceasefire goes on for another 60 days. This would include Lebanon, during which time nuclear negotiations could also be held as well. Chakri, coming to you, how do you view this fresh development on the same 60 more days of ceasefire? That means there is more time given to finally, sign the deal on the MOUs, even though Donald Trump did say that he's very hopeful of the weekend coming up and the deal could be signed as soon as possible. But how are you looking at this extension now?
1: Clearly, it's an incremental positive to the markets and to the economies because, you know, as a result of that, if oil supplies improve over the next 60 days, that will substantially bring down the inflationary pressures in India. And also, lower inflation is always good for the economy and good for the markets.
0: Absolutely. Even now, let's look at the markets at this point in time. Are of course, looking at about 1% higher for the Nifty at this point. And all the sectors still holding up very strong. We'll thank you, Chakri and Shell, for being with us. It's time for a short break right here on India Today Television. But don't forget to tune in back at 3 p.m. viewers when I get you all the closing action on the Lal Street as well.
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10: There was a recent meeting between the two heads of state of Russia and China, which drew a lot of international attention. Please throw some light on what this relationship is all about and where it's headed.
11: We are enriching our relations with this new substantial meaning. And this does not only improve the well-being of the populations, but it also supports the stability and peace in the region and the whole world.

0: Today, we also learnt that commercial vessel MT Jalveer, a Guinea-Bissau flagged vessel, came under attack off Shinas port in Oman. The vessel has 20 Indian crew members on board and all are reportedly safe. Our mission in Oman is closely monitoring the situation and coordinating with the Omani authorities for the safe evacuation of the Indian crew.
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0: a status update on MT Sethebelo. You would have seen our statement yesterday condemning the attack on the commercial vessel MT Sethebelo, a Palau flagged ship off the coast of Oman. There were 28 crew members on board, including 24 Indian nationals. Out of the 24 Indian nationals, 21 have been safely rescued. Unfortunately, 3 Indian nationals have lost their lives. We express our deepest condolences to the families of the deceased. Our mission in Oman is in close touch with the concerned authorities for early repatriation of their mortal remains. Our mission is also rendering all assistance to the rescued Indian seafarers and remains in touch with the concerned authorities for their early return to India.
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0: Welcome back, viewers. You're watching The Burning Question on India Today. At the very top of this segment, we're taking you through breaking news that's coming in. This is Mrs. Rajnikant now announcing a new political movement. Mrs. Rajnikant's movement, Makkal Madai. Superstar Rajnikant's wife in an exclusive conversation with us, wherein she said she's batting for women and child safety in the state of Tamil Nadu. Mrs. Rajnikant says new identity for people of Tamil Nadu. This is Lata Rajnikant, who's spoken exclusively on her new venture. It's a movement that she's named Makkal Madai, and she said it's a platform that's been designed to bring people to work for the very state. Makkal Madai is to create local leaders. A lot more is to be done for women and children safety in the very state. That's what she's claimed. And she has, however, also said that there is no political aspiration behind it. It's clearly a movement which would be for the welfare and the empowerment of women and also for the safety of women and children both. So this is what we're learning about. Listen into the conversation she exclusively had with us, where she's revealed the path forward for this very people's movement.
1: However, you have also saw, should I call it as a new avatar or a culmination of you initiating something called as Makkal Madai now?
2: I have learned something over 45 years of my life with the common people, and I worked with them closely, with children, women, farmers, cottage industries, youth, the common people, and I've understood at the roots what is missing, what is there, what the people need, and how the energies of people can come together to make a bigger difference to a locality. So that way I have put all my efforts into categories as Peace for Children, Bharat Market for the farmers, and Bharat Seva for the state and national project. And now we started Makkal Madai. Makkal Madai was launched even a couple of months ago. Bharat Seva was launched 3-4 years ago. Daya Foundation has been acting for over 45 years now. So I found this, it needed a very good infrastructure to go forward. And so we brought Makkal Madai as a local body that can work with us in every region to create local welfare, local leaders, and also bring out this sense of, you know, I can do something for my state, to my people, to the country.
1: Makkal Madai generally means a platform for the people.
2: Yes, citizens' platform. Citizens in English, platform. We call it citizens' platform.
1: So what exactly is it trying to bring? What are you trying to serve to the people? What do they need, actually?
2: The common community, the community welfare is... See, people have stopped coming together because there was beautiful community infrastructure in ancient India, in Bharat, which kept everybody secure and safe because there was a very strong social infrastructure. In a street, people could believe and trust and send their children to play anywhere. Women could walk, do what they wanted to do. Each house knew about the other. Everybody had a kind of a connectivity which is missing today because of the fear, because of the kind of social change that has happened. So the community has to be together. We all have to come together as a community, that I care about you and she cares about me and somebody cares about the whole street. See, if you have an apartment complex, you have an association. Why do you have an association? Because you want every home to participate in the welfare of the whole colony. Similarly, in every locality, there are so many homes, so many families. There's a street, there's a river body, there's a street, there is sanitary conditions required, safety required. All this requires the coming together of people. So the local body that works is like a Gram Sabha, elders of those days. You say, Ur Thalaivargal.
1: Exchange of knowledge?
2: Exchange of knowledge, yes, okay. Exactly. And coming together, there's a lot of expertise, there's a lot of commitment, but people don't want to work, people are afraid to work separately. So you need to bring all these energies together in order to come to a greater welfare of every location.
0: So on that note, Pramod Madhav joins us on the broadcast. Pramod, a very good morning to you. You had that conversation with Lata Rajnikant. It's a people's movement that she has started upon, the venture that she started, Makkal Madai, for women and children. What is the sense that we're gathering about this very movement? She said that there's much to be done in that very aspect to ensure women and children's safety in the very state.
3: Well, it's certainly is, Shreya. Good morning. The important aspect here is that, like, Lata Ranjinkanth very clearly wants to say that she wants to bring the people together in a way of trying to create a safe society. And she said, like, you know, interesting take points which we could actually get from her, this conversation, is that she very clearly says that, you know, she wants to create, the platform wants to create local leaders who could work for the state. And she actually wants, in a way, to create a kind of a web where easily knowledge between an IAS officer and for somebody who's working on the ground level, that could be easily shared. It is very much ambitious, but she claims that, you know, somewhere you need to have a start, because there are people who are willing to actually share such kind of knowledge. Very clearly, we did ask her whether this is going to be a political movement or such, but she says that she just wants to be a mentor, and probably in the future generation could convert it to any form it wants. But right now, she wants to create this particular movement just to bring the people together and share in the exchange of knowledge, Shreya.
0: You know, Pramod, it is seemingly a movement for the welfare of both children and women. And as you also highlighted, the fact that she's mentioned there is no political alignment of any sort, no political push of any sort, or the fact, and that she doesn't have any plans of making it a political venture at all, even in the near future. So that really underlines the fact that this is purely based on empowerment and welfare, and at the end of the day, development of these two sections of the society.
3: What Lata Ranjinkanth wants to say is that, like, she wants to create a community like ancient India, where people were there for each other. She says, like, there was a kind of time when, I could clearly say, back in the 90s and 80s, there was a time when you can actually, children will be on the street, everybody would know who's the other neighbor, and neighbors were together close. But right now, due to the technology advancement and such, like phones and things, everybody are locked into their smartphones and things. So she says it is appropriate time to use the technology to bring back such a society where everybody knows everyone else. And if there is a need of help or any kind of assistance, immediately people can come forward and provide assistance or help. That way, in a way, you know, people helping each other will be created. So that's why she says this Makkal Media has created. It's almost like, you know, kind of like she wants to create a safe platform for that could actually emphasize on the safety of the community. Shreya.
0: Right, Pramod. Thank you for bringing us those details. And viewers, on that note, we are moving forward with more news coming in. Now, viewers, this is with regards to that rather controversial case that's been going around with regards to a video that was posted by comedian Praneeth More, the 370 biryani row that we're referring to. And on that very front, we see an FIR having been lodged against the comedian himself. Maharashtra Cyber registers the FIR against Praneeth More and others regarding the objectionable content circulated on social media. The office of the Additional Director General of Police, Maharashtra Cyber, serves as the nodal office for all cyber-related matters in the state of Maharashtra. Maharashtra Cyber continues to monitor online platforms and social media ecosystems to identify and take appropriate action against the content and activities that may violate applicable laws and adversely affect public order, dignity and societal interest. In connection with the publication and dissemination of allegedly obscene and objectionable content through online platforms and social media. We have Divyesh Singh joining us on the broadcast with more details on the same. Divyesh, very good morning to you. An FIR having been lodged against Praneeth More. Firstly, who else is it against in this particular case? The FIR names a few others as well, and the charges against them in this very case. If you could just take us through those details.
4: Well, Shreya, good morning. The FIR registered by the Maharashtra Cyber Nodal Police Station is against Praneeth More, Sejal Pawar and Himanshu Jandara. These are the three persons against whom the FIR has been registered. The FIR has been registered under sections of PMS where there's explicit colorful sexual comments made through electronic form. There are sections of the Information Technology Act that have also been leveled against the accused. And very soon, the Maharashtra Cyber could summon them for their statement, as the investigation in the case has already started.
0: Right, Divyesh. Thank you for bringing us those details on the latest that's happened in this controversy. In fact, Let's viewers take you through what all exactly led to this very development right now. What started as a stand-up comedy act has now triggered a national controversy. One viral clip has landed before the National Commission for Women. Another has sparked a probe at one of Mumbai's top medical institutions. First, the NCW stepped into the now infamous Rupee 370 biryani row. Taking sumo to cognizance, NCW has now summoned both More and audience member Himanshu Jangra to appear before it on June 22nd. It has also sought a police action report within a matter of 7 days. The fallout is already visible, with Jangra reportedly losing his job amid the very backlash. Praneeth More, on the other hand, has since issued a clarification, calling the episode a lapse in judgment and admitting that he should have challenged the very remarks on the stage itself. But that's not the only controversy linked to the very show. A second viral clip featuring from that very show a medical student, Sejal Pawar, has triggered fresh outrage online. In the video, Pawar is seen joking about anatomy training in male cadavers, drawing criticism on social media. She has since apologized, calling her comments wrong and saying they were never intended to hurt anyone. The controversy has now reached Mumbai's KEM Hospital and Medical College, and this is where it all stands at this very given point of time. But right now, viewers, we are getting some breaking news which we will bring to you. This is with regards to renowned shooting coach and player Jaspal Rana, who is no more. It is very unfortunate news that we are learning of. He was admitted in Max Saket Hospital for treatment earlier. He had felt discomfort while returning from Munich to India, and straight away after landing in India, he was admitted in the hospital a few days back, and NRAI has now confirmed his very demise. This is Jaspal Rana, the renowned shooting coach and player that we are referring to, who is no more. These are the preliminary details that we are getting. Nitin Srivastav is joining us on the broadcast with more details on the same. Nitin, a very, very tragic news that we are learning of. Do take us through what exactly was he going through and why was he admitted?
5: Well, of course, it is very bad news as far as the shooting arena and the participants is concerned. Jaspal Rana was the one, you know, who started playing shooting at the very early stage, and we well remember how she was associated with Manu Bhaker. She went on winning two Olympic medals at the Paris, but as far as his demise is concerned, he was in the Germany, he was there in Munich for the World Cups, and we actually did really well over there. We won two gold, two silver, and while the team was running back to home, Jaspal felt some discomfort, and right after the landing, he was advised to, you know, go to the hospital immediately, and reaching hospital, he was admitted. Sources have informed India today that the stents were, you know, fixed. But today, this morning, Jaspal Rana, he breathed his last at 6:30 this morning. This is what we have been confirmed by National Shooting Federation of India. The further details and more details are still awaited. But yes, the shooting ward is in deep sorrow now.
0: Right, Nitin. Very, very tragic news, as we are getting to understand, viewers. He's one of India's most celebrated pistol shooters and a highly influential shooting coach that he was after, in fact, having participated in the sport himself and excelled in it for the country, representing us and winning gold at 1994 Asian Games and Commonwealth Games. That those are some of the parts of his legacy that we're speaking of. Nitin, just before we wrap up, a few words on the legacy that he leaves behind in the world of shooting and inspiring many other young Indians.
5: Well, absolutely. Big inspiration. I've seen Jaspal Bhai for a very long time. The way he started shooting, playing shooting. His father was war veteran. He was into shooting, and that's how Jaspal opted. He didn't start playing at the age of 12. He debuted. He got the medal over there, and since then, you know, every tournament he was doing so well. And I think around 2012, he decided to move on into the coaching shoes. And the biggest achievement that he ever had was Manu Bhaker's, Paris medal. That is what he was trying to do for so many years. We have seen Jaspal at the Tokyo Olympics with Manu Bhakar, but the success was written for the Paris Olympics, but Manu did it. And not just Manu, there were so many other shooters he was coaching. As far as the shooting fraternity, the shooting world is concerned, I am sure that everybody will be thinking that how this has happened. He was so courageous. He was so inspiring.
2: But today
5: we have lost him.
2: Very true. It's a big loss for the sporting world, for the world of shooting, and of course for India as well. Nitin, thank you for filling us in with those details. On that note, viewers, we are wrapping up the bulletin right here. It's a tragic note that we're wrapping up the bulletin on. But on the other side, do stay tuned as we will be back with one of the biggest stories of the day, which is the TMC being hit by a rebellion storm. The focus being on the state of Bengal. Rebels claim 20 MPs in their team. Shatrughan Sinha and Babu Supriyo, however, stand by Mamata Banerjee amid all this. Kalyan Banerjee issues a warning and says, either choose Abhishek or us. All of these developments with more details on the other side. Stay tuned as we come back.
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0: Again, we're taking out millions, which I'm just announcing today for the first time. But we've been taking out millions of barrels of oil, millions of barrels. Every night we took out oil. But now I'm going to tell you because they just figured it out. So now that they figured it out, I can tell you. It was very hard for me. I wanted to say it so badly, but I didn't want to ruin it. But it was very hard. But millions of barrels of oil has come out. And that's why it's at $85, $90 a barrel instead of $250. Well, I'm not going to say that to you, but I can do that. Look, I could knock out. We have the most powerful. I built the military with these people approving it. And approved numbers that nobody would have ever thought we would have been. Iran, very simply, cannot have a nuclear weapon. And they won't. And they've agreed to that. All they have to do is they have to start signing a paper. It's fully negotiated. We have a fully negotiated, but they're tapping and tapping. And I say, well, all right, let's give them a couple of more days. They're tapping because it's a meaningful paper. They know when they sign that paper, it's meaningful.
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A very good morning. You've tuned in to India's Agenda. I'm Sneha Mordani. Let's begin this edition with the headlines first. There's a lot lined up for you. Let's get started. 19 Trinamool Congress MP signed letter to Speaker has been accessed by us. The letter shows proof of real TMC fast on India Today. MP Shiny, Kakuli, Yusuf Pathan and 16 others are signatories. Mrs. Rajnikant speaks exclusively to India Today on her People's Movement, says there is no political plunge, a movement for the people. DK Shivkumar writes to Prime Minister Modi on clearance of the Mekedatu project during the Niti Aayog huddle yesterday as the court dismisses Tamil Nadu's petition. Massive outrage over lewd stand-up comedy show, sexist comments, jokes on the dead. Women's Commission takes note of 370 rupee biryani joke. A doctor's joke at same event goes viral. Woman doctor jokes on cadavers. Mumbai College orders a probe. Another day, another fire in the country. It's a deadly fire once again in Delhi. It's inside a house that has unfortunately taken the lives of three people. One man, two women charred to death in a fire. Five women rescued, hospitalized and critical. First threatens, then takes a U-turn. Trump cancels strikes on Tehran, claims progressing talks, claims peace deal approved by Iran. Iran has denied.

0: All right, let's talk a little about the turmoil that is going on within the Trinamool Congress. Really synonymous now with trouble. We have accessed a letter that has been signed by 19 rebel members of parliament, which has been submitted to Lok Sabha Speaker Om Birla. This list contains the names of Kakuli Ghosh Dastidar, who is leading the rebellion against Mamata Bandyopadhyay in Lok Sabha, along with Satabdi Roy, Bapi Haldar, Sharmila Sarkar, Prasun Banerjee, Shaini Ghosh, Khalilur Rahman and Abu Tahir Khan, also Yusuf Pathan. Well, it needs to be noted that the letter has got 19 signatures, not 20. Kakoli had claimed the support of 20 MPs and said the group would support the NDA as per the mandate. Added that the Election Commission would decide who is the real TMC. Remember, both sides wrote to Speaker Birla over the control of the TMC in Lok Sabha. While the rebels demanded that Kakoli be made the chief whip, Mamata camp appointed Kalyan Banerjee as the chief whip. India Today has learnt that rebel MPs wrote to the Lok Sabha Speaker on the 18th day of May demanding that Kakoli be made the chief whip. The group also urged the Speaker to recognise it as a separate group. The Mamata camp, on the other hand, wrote to Lok Sabha Speaker Om Birla 2 days later on the 20th of May and appointed Kalyan Banerjee as the whip. And amid this crisis, TMC has vacated its office in the national capital.
1: Why is it that you're alienating from
2: Mamata
1: her?
2: Mamata Banerjee is the original leader of TMC. He formed this party. He is a very good fighter. But now he is very aged person. Now he is failed to compel to conduct a meeting with the all members, elected members. This was happened, nothing else. A new generation which was going to be held by the leadership of our Honorable Chief Minister of West Bengal, Mr. Shubhendu Adhikari. 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
4: Such an arrogant person. One must understand that for Abhishek Banerjee, the party has been destroyed today. We have lost it.
5: Everybody is saying this.
4: Everybody is saying, I have not said. I am in the back days of the party. I was with the Mamata Di. I said, again I am saying, I am with Mamata Di. But Mamata Di has to choose whether Abhishek Banerjee, she will keep or she will keep me.
5: That's an ultimatum.
4: Yes. I leave it to her. Her wisdom. I leave it to her wisdom.
5: So this is a dharam sankat for Didi. Yeah,
4: I leave it to her wisdom.
6: इनके पास अगर नंबर होते जो ऑपरेशन लोटस अमित शाह जी ने शुरू किया है, जो उधार का जो मांग में उधार का सिंदूर डाल रहे हैं ये, तो अब तक तो लिस्ट आ गई होती. ये तो 6 तारीख से सुन रहे हैं, 20 हैं, स्पीकर से मिलने जा रहे हैं 8 तारीख को, 20 लिस्ट दे रहे हैं, कहाँ है? 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
7: Amidst all this confusion and rumors, I just wish to make it amply clear that I'm neither joining any faction nor any other party. I think it's inappropriate to abandon a ship when it is in troubled waters.
8: देखिए, पहले ही ममता बनर्जी का जो नाव है वो बंगाल चुनाव में डूब चुका है, और अभी ममता दीदी जो है वो किसी तरह कांग्रेस को पकड़ के बचने का प्रयास कर रहा है. तृणमूल कांग्रेस पूरी तरह से ध्वस्त हो गया है. ममता बनर्जी को पूरी तरह से बंगाल की जनता ने प्रत्याख्यान किया, उनकी पार्टी के एमएलए एमपी ने प्रत्याख्यान किया, और उसके साथ साथ उनकी जो कोर टीम था वो भी उनको प्रत्याख्यान किया.
0: Indrajit, getting in more details on that story. Indrajit, the fact of the matter is that these MPs could be still facing disqualification Because the number is 19, talk to us about what could be the action against them, if at all, you know, because they have already written to the speaker saying that there has to be a separate bloc. But still, this isn't going to be smooth sailing for them, isn't it?
9: Well, there are a lot of technicalities, Sneha, as involved in this entire process. And the ball firmly lies in the court of the Lok Sabha speaker, Om Birla, right now. As we have been reporting, there are 19 rebel MPs whose signatures are there on that letter, is what the rebel camp claims now. The letter, of course, the signatures, of course, are out in the public domain right now. They claim that they have already sent that letter out to Speaker Om Birla. It is his discretion now. What they have told us, of course, the rebel camp and Kakuli was there himself, is that they want to form a separate bloc which will support the NDA at this point in time. There is no claim being made for the party symbol or to stake claim of the Trinamool party right now. We've seen the same with the rebel bloc in the West Bengal Assembly as well, where Ritabrata Banerjee has claimed that Mamata Banerjee continues to remain their leader. However, they will they have an issue with Abhishek Banerjee's leadership, and they are operating as a separate bloc. It is, of course, going to be very, very interesting if we see that all these MLAs and MPs come together and then approach the Election Commission of India, staking claim on the Trinamool Congress symbol and saying that they are the party and not those people who are remaining with Mamata Banerjee right now. But that is, you know, something which is in the realm of speculation right now. Yeah.
0: All right. Indrajit, I'm going to come back to you in a moment from now. We're talking about the kind of rebellion that is growing within the TMC. And one after the other, faces who were very close to Mamata Bandyopadhyay are leaving either their position as members of parliament or they are, in fact, quitting the party. Now, one such MP, Shatrughan Sinha, has spoken out and said Mamata Banerjee remains his leader. He suggests many of the voices speaking out today chose to remain silent when the party was in power and winning. 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
10: Shatrughan Sinha, Member of Parliament of the TMC. Shatrughan Sinha, appreciate your time here on India Today, sir. I'm looking at the soundbite that you gave earlier today, Mr. Sinha. You said it very clearly, won't desert Mamata Banerjee in difficult times. And this is coming amidst all those, you know, rebellion that has that Didi is seeing at present. What makes Shatrughan Sinha stand firmly with Mamata Banerjee?
11: Simple reason. Thank you very much, Maria, for calling me. I must admit that when I fought the election in 2019 from Patna, where I lost or I made to lose, nobody came forward. The only one person of the highest stature, Mrs. Mamata Banerjee, she called me up, she offered me, she encouraged me, supported me, and asked me to go and fight the only by-election was being held in the country, fight from Asansol. And now it's the high time and right time, perhaps, to support the one and the only Mamata Banerjee in the hour of a crisis, a political crisis. इसलिए मैं उनके साथ हूँ. उन्होंने मुसीबत की घड़ी में 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
0: So knives are clearly out over the Asli TMC. Now, what really happened here? Let's just give you an idea about that. On the 18th day of May, rebel MPs wrote to Lok Sabha Speaker Om Birla. The letter carried signatures of 19 rebel MPs. They sought Kakuli Ghosh as TMC's chief whip. Rebels demanded that recognize us as a separate group. Then they demanded allot separate seating for us. Then 2 days later, Mamata camp wrote to the speaker again. Mamata appointed Kalyan Banerjee as the chief whip here. Rebel group reached Lok Sabha speaker first though. This happened on the 18th of May. On the 20th was the letter from Mamata's camp sent. Well, as the turmoil inside the Trinamool Congress deepens and questions grow over Mamata's leadership, former TMC MP Jawahar Sarkar has weighed in on the unfolding crisis. Maria spoke to him about the rebellion within the party, the challenge facing Mamata and the growing divide over Abhishek Banerjee. Listen in.

0: Banerjee on the back burner if she wants to save the party. I'll put it that way.
1: Okay, how do you place Abhishek Banerjee on the back burner? And but Mr. Sarkar, you know, it's rather interesting that most of these leaders have made that a talking point and then they have quit. The next move has come along with the reason why they are quitting. It's not that they have some kind of rapprochement or any option of staying if Abhishek Banerjee is sidelined. That's not happening here.
0: No, that there are two separate issues. I raised Kalyan's issue separately because so far he has been a loyalist. Where the others are concerned, it appears to be a gift-wrapped gift by Shubhendu Adhikari with the approval of the MPs concerned to give Mr. Narendra Modi another 20 MPs. See, you must remember that Modi's government did not secure absolute majority as a party. They got 240 instead of 272 as an absolute majority. So there is something of a phenomenon called BJP class 2. BJP class 2 that is appearing. There is a BJP class 2 in Bengal where 60 MLAs have said, we don't want to join the BJP because the BJP won't take us. But we won't be in the opposition. We will be in somewhere in the middle supporting you. Okay, so we call it BJP class 2. In Delhi also, in Parliament, Lok Sabha also, we are getting this phenomenon of BJP class 2. They can't join the BJP. I don't think the BJP will take them. I'm talking Lok Sabha members. Rajya Sabha is much more dangerous. Much more dangerous because Rajya Sabha is immediate. Whoever has quit the Rajya Sabha for whatever righteous reason or agitation has actually gifted the seat to the BJP. Because the current composition of the Bengal Legislative House is such that only BJP will win the seats. So all three seats will go to the BJP.
1: Maybe they
0: You
1: themselves will
0: understand?
1: be returning on that seat on a
0: If
1: BJP ticket.
0: they return, they will be returning as BJP MPs.
1: That's right.
0: So it's a three BJP. It doesn't matter to me whether they come there as saying, but we only hope that if they come, they sort of revive their own self-respect by getting in as BJP because changing colors is now not taken as a grave offense anymore.
1: All right.
0: So,
1: Jawahar Sarkar, I appreciate your time. Thank you for joining us here
0: thank
1: on
0: you.
1: India Today.
2: All right, so you've seen what's really happening within the Trinamool Congress. Right now, there are 19 MPs who seem to be wanting to jump ship and who have clearly told the Speaker that they want to be a part of the NDA, recognized as a separate bloc, is what they've said. Now, they wrote on the 18th of May that Trinamool Congress, as of now, the Mamata camp has written to the Speaker saying the Chief Whip should be Kalyan Banerjee. And the other rebel camp has said the Chief Whip should be Kakuli Ghosh Dastidar. Remains to be seen what happens right here, given that TMC has 28 MPs in Lok Sabha, one vacancy following the death of one particular MP. Latest rebellion has reduced Mamata's effective support base in the House to just 9 MPs. Didi's inner circle is dismantling here. Remember, associated with Didi for the longest time, a Kakuli Ghosh Dastidar, now a rebel. Sukendu Sekhar Roy, again a rebel. Shiny Ghosh, who can't forget her support for Mamata Banerjee and a criticism of the BJP during the election campaign. Kalyan Banerjee on the rebellion path as well as what it appears. Firhad Hakim is a fence sitter here. Shaugata Roy, a loyalist though. Derek O'Brien, a loyalist as well. Mawa Moitra, a loyalist too. So she has got fair amount of people on her side, but will that really be enough when it comes to the calculations within the Lok Sabha, given I said that there are just 9 MPs in Mamata's camp and then rebel MPs are about 19. So the effective strength comes down. Now, how do they evade the anti-defection law? Perhaps 20 MPs are required for the same, but will they eventually get that? The backing of 20 MPs, more than two-thirds of the party's total strength in Lok Sabha, the rebellion faction can actually escape, viewers, the anti-defection law. The big question, will that happen, given that they have 19? Now, Kirti Azad, for example, has spoken about this as well, and we will be going across to that development in a moment from now. But MPs have already informed on the 18th of May, I beg your pardon, to the Lok Sabha Speaker that they want to be a part of a separate bloc and then support the NDA. It's a big, big setback to Mamata Banerjee, with just 9 MPs talking.

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6: Prime Minister Netanyahu's plans, as they stand, are one of the main reasons why America is in a position where it needs to, one, look at how to get out of this, how to exit this, and do you think President Trump was misled?
7: Well, I have no grounds to believe that President Trump was misled because he's a very mature person, a very experienced politician. I don't think anyone from outside can exert any significant influence on him

0: concerned, Mr. President, about the latest inflation number which came out this morning? Could that be a
1: no? I love it. The numbers were great. You know what I really love? I love the inflation. You know why? Because as soon as this war is over, you know, I can say it now. Something you didn't know. Do you know we've been taking out millions of barrels of oil? Nobody knows it. You know who doesn't know about it? Iran, until right now. We took out the other night 22 ships late at night with no lights because they don't have any radar because we blasted the crap out of it. We took out, that's why oil's $85 a barrel. I mean, you take a look. Remember when I did this, I said, look, the one bad thing will be we hit the best economy we've ever hit. And I said to my people, I had Scott, I had Howard, I had Pete, I had all of them. I had Todd in the room. I said, the one thing we have to do now, we had just hit the highest stock market in history.
2: You said that they've taken too long to get to a deal. I want to make sure I quote you correctly. You said that now they will have to pay the price. Yeah. What did you mean by that specifically?
1: Well, we're going to be attacking them, and attacking them very hard.
2: You're resuming bombing?
1: Yeah, well, we are. Based on the helicopter, I guess we have the right to do that. You know, they shot down a very incredible, actually an incredible machine.

0: Welcome back. Now, superstar Rajni's wife, Lata, has spoken exclusively to India Today. Mrs. Rajnikant has spoken on her movement for the people, says no political plunge. It's a movement for Tamilians, claims she wants to be a mentor to future generations. Here's this exclusive conversation with my colleague, Pramod Madhav.
1: A well-known educationist, a producer, a singer, a philanthropist, and also she started as a journalist, Lata Rajnikant. Thank you so much for speaking to us, ma'am.
2: Thank you.
1: However, you have also saw, should I call it as a new avatar or a culmination of you initiating something called as Makkal Medai now?
2: I have learned something over 45 years of my life with the common people, and I worked with them closely, with children, women, farmers, cottage industries, youth, the common people, and I've understood at the roots what is missing, what is there, what the people need, and how the energies of people can come together to make a bigger difference to a locality. So that way I have put all my efforts into categories as Peace for Children, Bharat Market for the farmers, and Bharat Seva for the state and national project. And now we started Makkal Medai. Makkal Medai was launched even a couple of months ago. Bharat Seva was launched 3-4 years ago. Daya Foundation has been acting for over 45 years now. So I found this, it needed a very good infrastructure to go forward. And so we brought Makkal Medai as a local body that can work with us in every region to create local welfare, local leaders, and also bring out this sense of, you know, I can do something for my state, to my people, to the country.
1: Makkal Medai generally means a platform for the people.
2: Yes, citizens' platform. Citizens in English, platform. We call it citizens' platform.
1: So what exactly is it trying to bring? What are you trying to serve to the people? What do they need actually?
2: The common community, the community welfare is, see, people have stopped coming together because there was beautiful community infrastructure in ancient India, in Bharat, which kept everybody secure and safe because there was a very strong social infrastructure. In a street, people could believe and trust and send the children to play anywhere. Women could walk, do what they wanted to do. Each house knew about the other. Everybody had a kind of a connectivity which is missing today because of the fear, because of the kind of social change that has happened. So the community has to be together. We all have to come together as a community that I care about you and she cares about me and somebody cares about the whole street. See, if you have an apartment complex, you have an association. Why do you have an association? Because you want every home to participate in the welfare of the whole colony. Similarly, in every locality, there are so many homes, so many families. There's a street, there's a river body, there's a street, there is sanitary conditions required, safety required. All this requires the coming together of people. So the local body that works is like a Gram Sabha, elders of those days. You say Ur Thalaivargal.
1: Exchange of knowledge.
2: Exchange of knowledge. Yes, okay. Exactly. And coming together. There's a lot of expertise. There's a lot of commitment. But people don't want to work. People are afraid to work separately. So you need to bring all these energies together in order to come to a greater welfare of every location.
1: So how much does Tamil Nadu need this platform?
2: Absolutely. Because when I work at the roots, in the villages, in the streets, in the districts, I find that lot of things have to percolate down there. So we have to create a connectivity, and that's what Bharat Seva has been doing and Makkal Medai has been doing. This is a model I've taken for Tamil Nadu. If this model works, then you're connecting people to each other. And this is what we are doing in Tamil Nadu now, because through Bharat Seva, I understood that there are so many people who want to come together to work, but they need an identity and a platform from where they can work to identify themselves. I belong to this. In school, you divide students into houses, remember? Sports houses. They say, I belong to Ashoka, I belong to Shivaji, like that. There is an identity with which people want to work. So we're giving them that identity through Makkal Medai. Yes, come together. You're a local teacher, you're a retired army official, you're a postman, you have knowledge about your location, you have environmental care, you want to work for the people, come together.
1: At this point in the state of Tamil Nadu, when you're talking about bringing people together and exchange of knowledge and such, one of the important talking points, not just now, I believe you also worked on it very much that is about providing children with knowledge and also safety for women and children.
2: Yes.
1: So how is Makar Mede going to help with that?
2: Because at every location, every street corner, we need caretakers. It's become very large now. People, it's all spread out. It's not like those days, very controlled. So we need people at every street corner. That is why we need Makar Mede. Because every person in the street can be part of Makar Mede, even from their own homes. Yes, I can care about the street. I can care about the child playing with my child. I can care about... So what are we creating for our next generation? We have to be examples to them to say, okay, you need to have a commitment to your society, to your state, to your country. The spirit of loving and having a commitment to your country is very, very important. This has to be passed on. Also, if you look at things, how happy the children are in a country, that's how prosperous a country will be. How safe and comfortable are the women, that's how safe your country can be. How safe are the farmers or the common people, that's well how advanced your country can be. If because of technology and modernization, we have come far away from reality and being close to nature. So that is very important now. And a little bit of the ancient culture. We don't have to do anything special. Just look at the old India. It's a great model. They had beautiful social infrastructure. They had great economy. Where did we lose that connect? Somewhere down there, due to the invasions and the cultural invasions, we lost connect with that kind of a solid structure. So what we are now saying is how to get that back in some way. So we're starting at the Gram Sabha. We're starting at that level and saying, okay, let's work like the ancient Indians who showed us a great, deep sense of wisdom to manage everything. See, governance was pretty much very simple, but every street there, because every home was involved. Every grandmother was involved. Every mother was involved. Every farmer, every person working, every male member, everybody was involved. So we want to bring that culture back.
1: If I may, in this rapidly fast world with life just moving so fast, is it possible for them to stop and connect to each other through Makar Mede?
2: Absolutely. I think because people are getting tired of the current scenario, parents are getting worried that their children are getting locked into mobiles and iPads. Technology has taken away a lot of jobs. One mobile has taken away the jobs of so many people. You don't have a videographer, you don't have a photography studio, you don't have a filmmaking, the print studio, you don't have CDs, you don't have audio tapes, you don't have typewriters, you don't. So many professions have been lost because of one instrument. And the whole world is culminating to believe that that is the world. So we need to come to reality. We need to bring the psychology back. This will all lead to a lot of emotional imbalance in the society.
1: When you're talking about the psychologists bringing this Makar Mede in particular, did you face any challenge?
2: We should be facing too, because you're fighting against a technology and modernized and a slightly moved away society to a society which we're looking to say, okay, stop and think. Have an emotional balance, have a psychological balance and how you move forward. Because what you're going to show today is what your child is going to learn. So nobody is understanding that you're passing on something, whether it is right or wrong, they're not stopping to think. So it's high time that we stop to think about all this. There will be challenges, but you know, if you have to do good, freedom didn't come easy. So people went together to fight for the freedom because they understood the common cause. So we have to understand the common cause now and come together.
1: Well, in that particular case, Makar Mede is trying to bring the people together. It is trying to reform the people, give them some kind of knowledge to be together and harmony and such. Does this mean that there are possibility of Makar Mede to become a political platform in the future?
2: See, governance, unfortunately, our country defines politics very differently. And also the current scenario of politics has been different. Right now, we are focusing on its social cause. We will build it up as a social entity. Right now, it will not be that. But we are creating local leaders. There will be people who come and work with us in every region. And if the strength, how it develops is the strength we want to give to this whole movement. And get all people to work for the nation, to the state, understand the importance of it. That's how it's going right now.
1: Is there a possibility for it to turn to a political movement?
2: Not right now.
1: So, ma'am, the women and safety and security in the state of Tamil Nadu and the new programs that have been brought together, especially like Singa Penny and such, is it enough or there is more to be done to it?
2: There's a lot to be done everywhere. Nothing can be enough with the kind of a spread out country that we have. Everybody has to rise up in their localities, look at their own safeties. I feel people have to work with each other more so that they are there for each other. Ultimately, at the end of the day, you need to care about each other and be there for available for each other. First comes humanity, being humane, and then comes everything else. So what we would like to tell through Makkal Medai is come together, be humane. Understand the depth of our culture, where we come from, and then work together. And so that if I work for this, everybody works, it becomes a larger, output when I bring people together. In fact, corporates, entrepreneurs, IAS, IPS, advocates, chartered accountants, we're inviting everyone to give their experience and expertise to the work.
1: Also, in this through Makkal Medai, I want to just ask this particular question because even recently while the Chief Minister was speaking, he said that the larger illegal things that is happening is because of the drug menace and such. Will Makkal Medai bring any kind of change to such an...
2: We are looking at every location that needs help. Every location seems to have a different issue. So our local Makkal Medai volunteers, for example, I just recently mentioned about the cracker blast in Virudhunagar, where 25 people died and women died who are mothers. And they went on a Sunday where it is not allowed just because they were getting some extra wages and they lost their lives and left 9 children orphaned. So we called the children. Our Makkal Medai in Virudhunagar went to their villages, brought the children to Chennai. I brought them here. I met them. Now they are part of Makkal Medai family. There is an anchor for them. There is a direction. Oh, what do I do tomorrow is not the question. We are there for them. So first we try to give that, the feeling of it's a big home. If your state is a big home, how would you operate? If your nation is a big home, how would you operate? So we should be there for each other. So these children have become. So in every locality, now we are looking at what are the cracker factories in Sivagasi? How are the children living there? How are schools being run? How are clinics? Is there medical help? What is happening at the bottom level? We are doing everything in an expanded way. And I must thank my Makkal Medai members and volunteers in every district. They've come so much forward to work with me. They are right there when something happens and they are on the field.
1: So, is Ratna Rajinkanth going to become a politician in the future?
2: No, absolutely not, because he has taken a stand in his life.
1: I'm asking about you.
2: Pardon? I didn't get you.
1: About you. Is Lata Rajinikanth going to become a politician in the future?
2: No, not. I have no idea. I'm not interested in holding positions. I'm looking at that. I'm just looking at developing a great community and serve socially first. We have to be eligible for everything. We have to serve the country, serve the people, and then leave it to the future to decide what the next generation, the future generations of Tamil Nadu wish to do. That I can only be a mentor.
1: What about Rajini, sir?
2: He's already given his stand and he's be the best person to answer all these questions about him.
1: And what is the kind of support you're getting from Makkal Medai now?
2: Oh, great support. We are getting so many people to come forward to work with us. In fact, I'm very surprised that they're asking, why did you not start it before? We had already done it before as Bharata Seva, but now it is coming to light because, at a time when everything came out, everybody understood what we were doing.
1: So anybody who wants to join Makkal Medai, what would you like to tell them?
2: Please come forward. It's very important that as a country we come together, as a state we come together and work for the people. I would like to see a little bit of the old India back. We live in the glory of all our ancestors and what they did. A lot of people sacrificed their lives for us as kings, as soldiers, from the army, and they're standing in the borders working for us. All that we can do is to understand the sacrifice of all the people in the past, and we don't have to give lives. We can give our time, we can give our energies, our expertise, and come together for the common welfare of the country and for Tamil Nadu.
1: Thank you so much for speaking to us, ma'am.
2: Thank you.
1: When it comes to India, it's an amazing nation. It's a great nation. But there is still a lot to be dealt with, something called as the society, you know, sins in the society. So Makkal Medai seems to be a platform that will bring the people together. They can share the knowledge and create a path for all those who could get lost or lost. With Irfan, Pramod Madhav for India Today.

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3: Shipping in the region are deeply worrisome and a direct result of the ongoing conflict in the region. These attacks must cease and end, and we also call for dialogue and diplomacy so that we can have an early return to peace and stability in the region. When this particular attack happened on the ship Sede Bello, we lodged a strong protest with the American side. We called in the American CDA, and he was conveyed our deepest concerns on the ongoing incidents of attacks, as also we registered a strong protest with them. These attacks came from the U.S. Navy that is stationed there. The three ships that have been involved in the incidents are foreign flagged. So if one was two of them are Palau flagged, and the third one, which came under attack today, is Guinea flagged. So that is, they are not Indian owned ships, they are all foreign flagged ships.

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2: As cameras roll for Sourav Ganguly's much-awaited biopic in the very city that shaped the icon himself, Kolkata. After wrapping up its Mumbai schedule, the makers of Dada, the Sourav Ganguly story, have now shifted base to the City of Joy for an extensive 15-day shooting schedule. Rajkumar Rao arrived in Kolkata earlier this week and was recently spotted filming at the Kolkata Maidan. Dressed in a red tracksuit, the actor spent the day recreating moments from Ganguly's early cricketing years, after beginning his morning with a workout session. Meanwhile, Kolkata's historic East Bengal club grounds were transformed into a bustling film set as the makers recreated the phase when Ganguly played for Aryan Club. The film is also recreating some of the most defining chapters of Ganguly's career, from his early struggles in Kolkata to the unforgettable shirt-waving celebration at Lord's that became an iconic moment in Indian cricket history. Meanwhile, actress Tanya Maniktala has been cast as Donna Ganguly, and the film is expected to explore their relationship in detail. To further retain the authentic Bengali flavor, several actors from Bengal have been cast in key roles. Aparajita Adhya will portray Sourav's mother, Nirupa Ganguly, while Saswata Chatterjee essays the role of his father. Young actress Srija Bhattacharya has also joined the cast as young Donna Ganguly. Interestingly, Rajkumar Rao was last seen in the quirky comedy Toaster, a film packed with chaos, humor, and unexpected twists.
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11: A very good morning. You're watching India Today Television. I'm Sneha Murdani. It's 11. Let's get started with the headlines, the top stories this Friday morning first. 19 Trinamool Congress MPs signed letter to Speaker has now been accessed by India Today. Letter shows proof of reality MC passed on India Today. MP Shaini Ghosh, Kakoli Dasidar, Yusuf Pathan and 16 others are signatories. Mrs. Rajnikant speaks exclusively to India Today on her people's movement, says no political plunge, a movement for the people. One year of the horrific Air India crash that killed 242 passengers in Ahmedabad. Families of victims in India Today. One year on, no closure yet. Massive outrage over lewd stand-up comedy show, sexist comments, jokes on the dead. Women's Commission takes note of 370 biryani joke FIR registered against Pranit More for objectionable content. Voss threatens and takes a U-turn. Trump cancels strike on Tehran, claims progressing talks, claims peace deal approved by Iran. Iran has denied.

0: And India today has accessed a letter signed by 19 rebel TMC MPs, which has been submitted to Lok Sabha Speaker Om Birla. Well, this list contains the names of Kakoli Ghosh, who's leading the rebellion against Mamata in Lok Sabha, along with Satabdi Roy, Bapi Haldar, Sharmila Sarkar, Prasun Banerjee, Shaini Ghosh, Khalilur Rahman, Abu Tahir Khan and Yusuf Pathan. Well, it needs to be noted that the letter has got 19 signatures, not 20 as claimed earlier by Kakoli. And also, remember, she had said the group would support the NDA as per the mandate. She added that the Election Commission would decide on who the real TMC is. Remember, both sides have written to Speaker Om Birla about the control of TMC in Lok Sabha. While rebels demanded that Kakoli be made the chief whip, Mamata camp appointed Kalyan Banerjee as the chief whip. India Today has learned that rebel MPs wrote to the Lok Sabha Speaker on the 18th of May, demanding that Kakoli be made the TMC's chief whip here. The group urged the Speaker to recognize it as a separate group. The Mamata camp, on the other hand, wrote to Lok Sabha Speaker Om Birla 2 days later on the 20th of May and appointed Kalyan Banerjee as chief whip. Amid this crisis, TMC has vacated its office in the national capital.
1: Why is it that you're alienating from her?
2: Mamata Banerjee is the original leader of TMC. He formed this party. He is a very good fighter. But now he is very aged person. Now he has failed to compel to conduct a meeting with the all members, elected members. This was happened, nothing else. A new generation which was going to be held by the leadership of our Honorable Chief Minister West Bengal, Mr. Subhendu Adhikari, ji sab mil ke kaam karo, ek saath karo, danga baji band karo, ghar baadi jalana band karo, madar band karo, sab mil ke ek saath kaam karo. Central ka kaam central karo, state ka kaam state karo, central state ko support karo, state central ko support karo, jiska marzi aisa karo, lekin shanti se karo.
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5: Everybody is saying this.
4: Everybody is saying, I have not said. I am in the back days of the party. I was with the Mamata di. I said, again I am saying, I am with Mamata di. But Mamata di has to choose whether Abhishek Banerjee, she will keep or she will keep me.
5: That's an ultimatum.
4: Yes. This is, I leave it to her. Her wisdom. I leave it to her wisdom.
5: So this is a dharam sankat for Didi.
4: I leave it to her wisdom.
6: Amidst all this confusion and rumors, I just wish to make it amply clear that I'm neither joining any faction nor any other party. I think it's inappropriate to abandon a ship when it is in troubled waters.
7: देखिए पहले ही ममता बनर्जी का जो नाव है वो बंगाल चुनाव में डूब चुका है और अभी ममता दीदी जो है वो किसी तरह कांग्रेस को पकड़ के बचने का प्रयास कर रहा है. तृणमूल कांग्रेस पूरी तरह से ध्वस्त हो गया है. ममता बनर्जी को पूरी तरह से बंगाल की जनता ने प्रत्याख्यान किया, उनकी पार्टी के एमएलए एमपी ने प्रत्याख्यान किया और उसके साथ साथ उनकी जो कोर टीम था वो भी उनको प्रत्याख्यान किया.
0: Meanwhile, TMC MP Kirti Azad has made a stunning claim. He says his security has been withdrawn. There is pressure on him, he says, and he was seen brandishing an air gun. The MP said he would take care of his own security. Listen in to what he said.
8: Firing practice karta hu, BJP ka koi gunda unda aa gaya, kuch attack kare, kyunki meri security to hata li gayi hai, mere home guards bhi hata liye gaye hain. 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
0: Anupam is getting in more details on that story. Himanshu is also with us. 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
10: Well, we have spoken with several TMC leaders. What they are telling us, in fact, they are telling us on camera also that the Abhishek Banerjee factor was the prime factor. His arrogance was the prime thing which culminated into such a such an anger that people from inside the party, even you can imagine that out of 80 MLAs, 60 MLAs who have rebelled, most of them are from chosen by Abhishek Banerjee. And you know, Abhishek Banerjee, TMC has dropped 74 sitting MLAs when they were giving tickets to 2026 assembly elections. And they have chosen new 74 MLAs. And those, out of those new MLAs, a lot of the MLAs have been chosen by Abhishek Banerjee. And they dropped Abhishek Banerjee and separated
0: right.
10: from the main faction. So the main prime factor, which as of now is coming out, is that the Abhishek Banerjee factor is that IPAC factor is there, so a lot of things are there. This was brewing from the past few maybe months, from
0: That's
10: years,
0: right.
10: but right now when party lost the elections, they have started raising their.
0: That's right. But there are many who are saying that this is not okay. For example, Shatrughan Sinha said this isn't okay. You know, Kirti Azad also, you know, Anupam has made a bizarre statement wherein he says, listen, my security has been withdrawn. I spoke to Himanshu about that as well. He's actually now sitting with an air gun. So we have full optics right here with all kinds of things being said by certain TMC netas who talk about, how there's pressure on them to jump ship. Kirti Azad, interestingly, went on to say, I've been getting calls from BJP functionaries as well, isn't it?
10: Well, we have spoken to Pratima Mandal also, who is still now with Mamata Banerjee camp, and she had also told us that the pressure was on to her. She had been told several times, and she has been pressurized several times to come to Delhi to join the rebel camp. So these are the allegations which are coming from the senior members of TMC and the faction which are still intact with Mamata Banerjee, loyal to Mamata Banerjee. So they are raising questions, and these are the questions which need to be asked.
0: Anupam, I'm going to leave it at that for the moment. So we have all kinds of claims that are being made. We have exodus within the TMC that we are seeing. Well, 19 MPs have signed that letter on the 18th of May, which brings down the total strength of what can be called the original TMC as of now to 9 MPs in Lok Sabha. It's a big, big setback for Didi. Shatrughan Sinha has said he stands with her, condemning whatever is happening. Kirti Azad has said there is pressure on him. His security has been withdrawn. He's actually brandishing an air gun, saying that he's ready to take care of his own security if goons from the BJP barge at him. That's what he said in that statement that he has made. Well, as the turmoil inside the Trinamool Congress deepens and questions grow over Mamata's leadership, former TMC MP Jawahar Sarkar has weighed in on the unfolding crisis. India Today's Maria Shakil spoke to him about the rebellion within the party, the challenge facing Mamata, and the growing divide over Abhishek Banerjee. Here's more.
11: Jawahar Sarkar, it is unraveling of the TMC, but there are also likes of Shatrughan Sinha, who believe that once a loyalist, always a loyalist, and he believes in standing with Mamata Banerjee in her most difficult times. But the concerns that have been raised by Kalyan Banerjee in particular, he remains a loyalist of Mamata Banerjee. He says Didi has to now choose between the nephew or the party. Do you think that is really where the problem is, the manner in which Abhishek Banerjee operates, his style of functioning?
12: Well, if a loyalist like Kalyan Banerjee is saying it, then it matters a lot, because Kalyan Banerjee has stayed back. He has shown unusual guts, unusual integrity by staying back. And if he feels that he can't stay because of Abhishek, I mean, they have a long-standing difference of opinion, then it becomes very serious. So Mamata Banerjee would have to put Abhishek Banerjee on the back burner if she wants to save the party. Put it that way.
11: Okay, how do you place Abhishek Banerjee on the back burner? But Mr. Sarkar, it's rather interesting that most of these leaders have made that a talking point and then they have quit. The next move has come along with the reason why they are quitting. It's not that they have some kind of rapprochement or any option of staying if Abhishek Banerjee is sidelined. That's not happening here.
12: No, there are two separate issues. I raised Kalyan's issue separately because so far he has been a loyalist. Where the others are concerned, it appears to be a gift-wrapped gift by Shubhendu Adhikari with the approval of the MPs concerned to give Mr. Narendra Modi another 20 MPs. See, you must remember that Mr. Modi's government did not secure absolute majority as a party. They got 240 instead of 272 as an absolute majority. So there is something of a phenomenon called BJP class 2. BJP class 2 that is appearing. There is a BJP class 2 in Bengal where 60 MLAs have said, we don't want...

0: thing. But we only hope that if they come, they sort of revive their own self-respect by getting in as BJP, because changing colors is now not taken as a grave offense anymore.
1: All right. So, Jawahar Sarkar, I appreciate your time. Thank you for joining us here on India Today.
2: Moving on now, and what really started as a stand-up comedy act has now triggered a national controversy. One viral clip has landed before the National Commission for Women. Another has sparked a probe at one of Mumbai's top medical institutions. First, the National Commission for Women, the NCW, has stepped into the now infamous 370-rupee biryani controversy. Taking swo motu cognizance, the NCW has now summoned both Moray and audience member Himanshu Jangra to appear before it on the 22nd of June. That's next Monday. It's also sought a police action report within 7 days. The fallout is visible with Jangra losing job amid this clash. Meanwhile, Maharashtra Cyber Department has registered an FIR against Pranit Moray and also others regarding objectionable content circulated on social media. The department said the accused made obscene, offensive and objectionable remarks against women. Pranit Moray has since issued a clarification calling the episode a lapse in judgment, admitting that he should have challenged the remarks on stage. But that's not the only controversy linked to the show. A second viral clip featuring medical student Sejal Pawar has now triggered fresh outrage online. In the video, Pawar, on your screens at this point in time, is seen joking about anatomy training and male cadavers, drawing criticism on social media. She's apologized, calling her comments wrong and saying they were never intended to hurt anyone.
3: Mera jo 3 mahine pehle maine show kiya tha, उसका एक पार्ट ऑफ द क्लिप वायरल हो रहा है अभी, जिसमें मैंने एक चीज बोली थी. एंड आई जस्ट वॉन्ट टू कम हियर एंड से दैट आई एम वेरी सॉरी दैट थिंग हैपेंड एंड आई सेड द वेरी रॉन्ग थिंग. आई एम सो सॉरी अबाउट दैट. मैंने ऐसे कभी इंटेंशनली नहीं सोचा था कि मैं वो चीज बोलूंगी. इट्स वेरी बैड टू सी वट एवर नैरेटिव हैज बीन सेड.
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2: getting in more details in that story, Vidya, this is horrific. The kind of statements that were made in jest, supposedly supposed to be funny. I mean, the audience was also having a good time there. But this is absolutely crass and insensitive. She's now issued an apology saying that she doesn't want to justify that comment, but doesn't mean that she can shrug responsibility off her shoulder of what a doctor said about cadaver donations, dead bodies. You know, these things are really insensitive. Talk to us about what next, given that they have to now appear before authorities.
6: Remember, there's also a case that has been registered apart from the National Commission of Women and, calling up these three people. But apart from that, the Maharashtra Cyber Cell has also registered an FIR against these people and has also summoned them. So summons have been issued from multiple places. And apart from that, I'm right now at the KEM hospital where the student, Ms. Pawar is the student of third year MBBS student. And, the doctors here were very upset when we spoke to them. The doctors very clearly said the bodies are donated, the cadaver is donated, and the very foundation of a medical student's learning is the cadaver and study of anatomy. And if people do not really give their cadaver, if such disrespect is shown, then how will these students really study? So I've been speaking to a lot of these doctors and they're very upset with what the comments that had been made, and that's probably the reason why the doctor, the girl has really realized that probably and has asked for forgiveness. But if you look at it, there is an inquiry that has been ordered by the KEM doctors as well. The doctors are very clear that

0: There is a report that has been sought by there are two doctors who have been put in place. They are probably by later in the day or by tomorrow, the KEM inquiry report, the internal inquiry report will be out. Though their doctors are very strict, they are saying that they will not take very stringent action like expulsion or anything, because she is a student and she's been studying pretty well. But then, those kind of crass comments that have been made, that should not really happen again. So a strong message would be sent. So some kind of action will probably be taken against the student. But the inquiry is still pending. The doctors have gone through that almost 2 hours of recording that had been there in place 3 months ago that had been recorded. So, all that recording has been gone through by the doctors who are conducting the inquiry. But then as to, what really will happen, what is the step that the KEM hospital will really take, that will probably be known only by tomorrow.
1: All right. I'm going to ask you to be with us, Vidya, getting in those details because we have more news coming in from the state of Maharashtra. Let's now take a look. The Congress leader Nana Patole from the state of Maharashtra has said the opposition parties feel the country can only be saved, quote-unquote, by joining hands with the Congress party. Patole claims many people believe the BJP-led central government has worked to dismantle constitutional institutions and that the constitution, he says, parties across states now feel the country can be saved only through unity with Congress. Now, he's named Mamta and Sharad Pawar as leaders who share this view as well. He claims the process of opposition parties moving closer to Congress has now begun. Vidya is with us for that. Before that, listen in to what Nana Patole really said.
2: देश बचना चाहिए और कांग्रेस के साथ बच सकता है. ये भूमिका अब सब राज्यों की जो पार्टियां उनके समझ में आ गया है. और इसलिए ममता बनर्जी हो, शरद पवार जी हो, कई जो सेकुलर वोट की राजनीति करने वाले जो पक्ष है, वो सबको लगता है कि अब देश बचाने के लिए कांग्रेस के साथ आना चाहिए और वो प्रक्रिया शुरू हो गई है.
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1: AI-171 crashed shortly after taking off from Ahmedabad, claiming 260 lives and leaving just one miracle survivor. 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
9: Is it Russia that is isolated, or is it partly Europe today that stands isolated? The Ukrainian President Volodymyr Zelensky wrote an open letter. Your first reactions are, what's the assessment of the blockade and the attack on Iran? Would you consider it provoked or unprovoked? Do you think President Trump was misled?

Today, we also learned that commercial vessel MT Jalveer, a Guinea-Bissau flagged vessel, came under attack off Shinas port in Oman. The vessel has 20 Indian crew members on board and all are reportedly safe. Our mission in Oman is closely monitoring the situation and coordinating with the Omani authorities for the safe evacuation of the Indian crew.

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2: Global attention. According to reports in the US outlets, the couple is expected to get married during the July 4th holiday weekend, with Madison Square Garden reportedly selected as the venue. The reports come nearly a year after Swift and Kelce got engaged in August 2025. Since then, both have largely kept details about their relationship private, making any wedding-related development a major talking point among fans. Madison Square Garden is best known for hosting concerts, sporting events, and major entertainment spectacles. Over the years, the venue has welcomed everyone, from music superstars and boxing champions to NBA legends. It has also been the site of several of Swift's performances, making the reported venue choice particularly notable. Reports suggest that the arena's security infrastructure and private access points were key considerations for the event. The scale of the reported wedding has also attracted attention.

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1: 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Time now for an India Today exclusive. Now, Karnataka BJP chief Vijendran's no-hold-barred interview with us. Explosive interview on major Karnataka political flashpoints, from new DK Shivkumar Sarkara to Priyanka Khadge's threat to the RSS, strategy to come back to power in the state of Karnataka. Here's the interview with Nagarjun Dwarkanath.
2: Hello and welcome to this special segment and Namaskara. And joining me is a guest from Karnataka, the Karnataka Party President for the BJP, Mr. B.Y. Vijayendra. Sir, thank you for speaking to India Today, sir. And it's a crucial time for the opposition also. The change of guard has happened in Karnataka. A chief minister has changed. Congress had a 140-odd majority seats. Still, the CM has been changed. Primary question, how does the opposition see this overall change of governance?
3: Nagarjun, I do agree. It's a very crucial stage for ruling party as well as opposition party. But even though Karnataka has got new chief minister, nothing much is going to change. Last 3 years, Siddaramaiah government wasted its time. There was no development because of the infighting. Congress government achieved nothing. So DK Shivkumar, who was then Deputy Chief Minister, spent last 3 years to grab CM's chair. And I'm sure next 2 years, DK Shivkumar, he'll be busy in retaining the CM's chair. That's the only change I'm going to see. Apart from that, the change in guard in Karnataka is not going to help the people of Karnataka. You can't see development. And of course, yes, I do agree, corruption will go to peak. That is the only change you can see under the new chief ministership.
2: But in the previous regime also, when Siddaramaiah was chief minister, you have spoken about in assembly and outside, there has been ample corruption. You have said, in fact, they are the 40% Sarkar is what BJP has said. Now you are saying it will go above that?
3: Don't have iota of doubt on this issue. Especially of our chief minister, he has mastered that art. Congress party, they know how to take treasure out of trash. And the latest garbage scandal clearly indicates the direction in which this Congress government is heading.
2: In fact, you spoke about the garbage scandal. The tender has been floated for 30 odd years, 33,000 odd crores for the tender. Chief Minister has responded to this. India Today has questioned him. He is saying that not 100 rupees also will be used for corruption in this. And if BJP has any evidence, they can go to the Lokayukta, they can go to court. I am willing to face all the challenges that the BJP throws at me. Not 100 rupees is what DK Shivkumar says.
3: See, DK Shivkumar talking on corruption or corrupt-free government, I don't think it gels with the mindset of people of Karnataka, because people of Karnataka are very much aware the strength and weaknesses of our chief minister. I'm really sorry to say that this is the opinion which he carries.
2: But what are the strengths and weaknesses?
3: I don't want to comment beyond that. But his strength itself is weakness. And he is going to pay the price for that.
2: Many say that he's very close to your family and you especially. He came to all the BJP ex-chief minister's house. He went to Sadaranda Gowda, Shetter's house, your house, and in fact, Veerappa Moily's house. But you are all party chief ministers, ex-chief ministers. He came, he entered your house, had a chat with you.
3: It's nothing new in this. Even when Yediyurappaji became a chief minister, he had been to former Prime Minister Devagoudaji's house, he had been to Kumaraswamy's house, he had been to S.M. Krishna, then chief minister's house. It's a formality every chief minister on the day he assumes the office. It's a normal procedure that everybody follows. Nothing new in that. So don't read too much into his visits to different various former chief ministers.
2: Because in fact, Congress karyakartas themselves say that, look, our chief minister has very good relation with opposition leaders.
3: Relationship is different. But when it comes to party, definitely Bharatiya Janata Party will fight tooth and nail against this corrupt Congress government. We are not going to spare this Congress government.
2: In fact, coming back to the garbage scandal, Chief Minister saying there's no iota of evidence. He's willing to face Lokayukta investigation also if need be. He's saying that BJP is speaking on behalf of the mafia that handles the garbage in Karnataka and Bangalore.
3: It is very unfair on the part of the Chief Minister to speak on mafia or corruption for that matter. People of Karnataka are very much aware the background and other development that took place in the previous regime also. So better Chief Minister should not talk on mafia and other things. Coming back to garbage scandal, I will challenge Honorable Chief Minister, if he's really, he has good intention to stop the corruption, let him hand over this garbage issue for the CBI investigation. Why only Lokayukta? They are comfortable with Lokayukta because they know how to place their convenient officers in particular place, and they know how to get the report also. Even during Chief Minister Siddaramaiah's regime also, humpty number of sitting High Court judges were appointed, and everybody knew what will be the outcome. So I challenge Honorable Chief Minister, if he's really serious of preventing the corruption, let him hand over this garbage scandal for the CBI. I'll challenge this with the Chief Minister.
2: Is this an issue for you in the assembly and to the people that you are taking up for the BJP?
3: This is not only the issue. There are humpty number of issues which are going to come up against this Congress government.
2: Siddaramaiah has been Ahinda leader. How is the BJP looking at encashing this? Or is there a scope for BJP to look at Ahinda votes to be consolidated towards you? What exactly is your drawing room strategy now?
3: Once upon a time, Siddaramaiah was considered as an Ahinda leader. But it's not a copyright. Even though he was considered as an Ahinda leader, he did nothing for the Ahinda community. If you remember, the backward class commission was just lying down. They spent hundreds and hundreds of crores of rupees. Kantraj Varadi report. Because on the insistence of Rahul Gandhi, the report was thrown to the dustbin. And even now, on the last working day of Chief Minister Siddaramaiah, he accepted the backward class commission. And I would say this is a time bomb which he has left to Chief Minister D.K. Shivakumar. So coming back to Ahinda, of course, they do follow Siddaramaiah. I don't dispute the issue. But it's also the fact, the Ahinda community, apart from minorities, rest other backward class community, they feel let down by former Chief Minister Siddaramaiah ji.
2: What's your take on the present cabinet formation? Ramalinga Reddy issued resignation in a media press conference saying he wanted the Bangalore. He was promised Bangalore and the party went back on their word. Munyappa specifically spoke to media saying that he is unhappy with the present portfolio. Krishna Bhaira Gowda is in Delhi trying for last 5 days to get BDA and BMRDA. How are you seeing this cabinet portfolio issue?
3: I mean, this is the biggest challenge which Chief Minister has to face. You know, Chief Minister is heading for a second cabinet expansion. Dozens and dozens of MLAs are already camping in Delhi.
2: Yes.
3: Zameer Ahmed as well as Mahadevappa, close associate of Siddaramaiah ji, they are also camping in Delhi. But according to my source, D.K. Shivakumar has taken it as a challenge. He has already warned both the senior MLAs that he will not accommodate them in the cabinet. So, the infighting within the Congress party for the cabinet berths, as I told you earlier, last 3 years, D.K. Shivakumar was busy in grabbing CM's chair, and next 2 years, he'll be busy retaining CM's chair. Apart from that, nothing is going to happen in Karnataka.
2: But how do you see the senior MLAs themselves, even after getting portfolios, they're unhappy? How is the BJP looking at this?
3: The Chief Minister has to address this issue. So one thing you need to understand, Krishna Bhaira Gowda, he has been given Bangalore development portfolio.
2: Yes.
3: But there is no BDA in that Bangalore development portfolio. He has left only BWSSB and other small this thing. BDA, GBA, everything comes under D.K. Shukumar himself. So that means Chief Minister has taken away all the cream of the portfolio and rest has left to the Krishna Bhairagada. This is a clear indication. That's the reason why I said in last 3 years, Congress government looted people's money. And now next 2 years, the present under the leadership of present Chief Minister, Dakaiti will start. This is what's going to happen.
2: That's a big word that you're accusing of the Karnataka Congress here.
3: I know there are already a couple of business group which met Chief Minister. I know what words he has uttered to those builders and business community. And even though Chief Minister is trying to project himself as a big saint, rest everything is totally different.
2: Mr. Vijayendra, seems like you have intelligence officers reporting to you all the source-based information that you are getting.
3: And the only thing which people of Karnataka are expecting from this Chief Minister, in the last 3 years, has completely gone. There was zero development, financial distress because of their guarantees, corruption has already reached peak, farmers are struggling, they have hit the streets, youths are suffering because of the policy of the state government, they are not getting jobs. But I don't think these are all priorities of the new Chief Minister also, because he'll be busy in saving his CM's chair.
2: Recently, the government streamlined the guarantee programs, and especially in the Grihalakshmi schemes, removed few women. The government defense is that many were dead and many were in income tax slabs, so they're not meeting the criteria, so we removed them. But BJP has made this into a political issue. They have nothing to showcase, and that's the reason they're taking mileage out of it, is what Chief Minister also said. How do you see this?
3: See, matter of fact is Congress government, because of their guarantees, state is heading for bankruptcy. Secondly, when financial burden is so much because of the guarantees, state government, gradually they're curtailing their schemes. They're curtailing the number of beneficiaries. My point is, they've shown so much of deaths in that beneficiaries list. Then where did this money go in last 3 years? When more than thousands of deaths has taken place, where did this money go? Grihalakshmi scheme money. See, there are already number of questions that has been raised by Bharatiya Janata Party on the floor of the house and outside the house also, and this government is yet to answer. But coming back to a question, even the financial advisor of Honorable Chief Minister, then Chief Minister Basara Reddy, he openly claimed, because of their guarantees, you are unable to pay the salaries of the government employees. This is not only Bharatiya Janata Party. They themselves have claimed. A senior MLA and a former minister like Arvind Deshpande, he himself has said because of their guarantees, they are not getting funds for the development of their constituencies. And one more MLA, Raju Kage, senior Congress MLA, has openly claimed he is planning to commit suicide. So what else you want? So this is a ground reality.
2: Are BJP MLAs getting funds in the last 3 years?
3: Promises are unkept. Even though then Chief Minister Siddaramaiah had assured on the floor of the house, still there is no funds given to the BJP and opposition party MLAs.
2: But did you expect the transition to be so smooth that you thought there would be protests, BJP can also encash that, but the transition was extremely smooth. In 24 hours, 48 hours, the CM had changed.
3: Apart from that, what has changed for the people of Karnataka? Apart from transition was smooth, nothing has changed. And nothing is going to change. People are suffering. Farmers are in distress. As I said, corruption will hit a new high. You can't expect any positive change from the new Chief Minister.
0: You are watching India Today.
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9: Iran very simply cannot have a nuclear weapon, and they won't. And they've agreed to that. All they have to do is they have to start signing a paper. It's fully negotiated. We have a fully negotiated, but they're tapping and tapping. And I say, well, all right, let's give them a couple of more days. They're tapping because it's a meaningful paper. They know when they sign that paper, it's meaningful.
10: देखिए हम लोग तो देश के सामने जो लोकतंत्र की हत्या हो रही है उसको सामने लाने की कोशिश कर रहे हैं और आज राहुल जी के अलावा कुछ मुझे नजर नहीं आता इसलिए नहीं कि राहुल गांधी मेरे नेता हैं एक्चुअल में 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
6: Success and fame, receiving a lot of positive reviews by the critics at the time of its release. And as a result, makers plan to enlarge their franchise. The first film came in the year 2002, revolving around a trio of prehistoric animals who find a human infant and team up to rescue the baby and return him to his parents safely. The pack of animals struggle and go through various hurdles just to save the life of that baby. And by the end, they become a family of three.
7: Ah, I can kiss you!
6: Another bang-on sequel of Ice Age came up in the year 2006.
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1: 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Where are you?
2: Very good afternoon and thank you for tuning in. You're watching Lunch Break on India Today. I'm Suesha Sawant. Let's begin with the top headlines we're tracking for you this hour. 19 TMC MPs who've signed the letter to the speaker has been accessed by India Today. The letter shows proof of real TMC, as they claim. First on India Today, MP Shayani Kakoli, Yusuf Pathan and 16 others are signatories. Mrs. Rajni Kant exclusively speaks to India Today on her people's movement, says no political plunge, a movement for the people.
3: Is Lata Rajnikant going to become a politician in the future?
4: No, I'm not interested in holding positions. I'm just looking at developing a great community and serve socially first. We have to be eligible for it.
2: Karnataka BJP Chief Vijendra's no holds barred interview dares Home Minister Priyank Kharge to ban RSS if he can. DK Shivkumar will increase corruption in Karnataka. Horrific Air India crash that claimed 242 passengers' lives in Ahmedabad. Families of victims on India Today, 1 year on, no closure yet. Massive outrage over lewd stand-up comedy show. Sexist comments, jokes on the dead. Women's Commission takes note of 370 rupees biryani joke. FIR registered against Pranit More for objectionable content. Threatens, then takes a U-turn. Trump cancels strikes on Tehran, claims progress in talks, claims peace deal approved by Iran. Iran denies.

0: And first up, we're getting you details. The All India Medical Students Body that has slammed comedian Pranit More. The All India Medical Students Association has strongly condemned the insensitive, irresponsible and deeply disrespectful portrayal of cadavers and body donors for the purpose of entertainment or comedy by Pranit More, who's a stand-up comedian, and of course others in the audience who were involved in that loot talk. AIMSA has tweeted that, reads and I quote, "Body donors are the foundation of medical education and deserve the highest dignity and respect. Mocking human remains is unacceptable and violates the ethics of the medical profession. We urge Ministry of Information and Broadcasting to immediately intervene and prevent such insensitive content from being promoted or broadcast. We also request the Ministry of Health and Family Welfare, Ministry of Education and NMC to take serious cognizance of this matter. Strict action and public accountability must follow. Respect the donor, respect medical ethics, respect humanity," unquote. And we'll now take a look at that sequence that has caused such outrage.
1: Skull kata. Aur fir last mein jo bhi hai, reproductive organs.
2: Tu pakka doctor hai ya kasai hai? Aur aise koi joke ko bhi marte tabhi ekdam serious rehte sab log.
1: Marte?
2: Joke ko bhi marte. Kya hai iske dimag mein kuch nahi hai.
1: Whatever jo bhi.
2: Kya? तुम लोग ये सब बातें करते हो? बेचारे चाचा ने नोबेल कॉज के लिए अपनी बॉडी डोनेट की है और बच्चे लग रहे हैं भाई चाचा का सेजल, अब हम कैसे डोनेट करेंगे? हर रोज सोचेंगे हमारे नहीं कर सकता सेजल हंसेगी। अच्छा ये सब होता है और फिर अभी ये सब गंदगी देख ली, फिर खाना खाने होता है? मतलब यूजुअली जैसे कि मैंने
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0: There's another sequence that happened as part of that comedy show that has had several comments now coming to it. The sort of outrage that it has caused over disrespect in this particular case. AIMSA that tweeted that body donors are the foundation of medical education and deserve the highest dignity and respect. Mocking human remains is unacceptable and violates the ethics of the medical profession. Let me take this to my colleague Vidya now, joining us on the broadcast. Vidya, of course, we're seeing the ripple effects of what happened as part of a comedy show. But the basic line that it crossed on multiple fronts, Pranit More is also now under the scanner. This time around, it is the student's medical body that has taken objection to what happened. Do give us details.
3: Well, it's not really the first time that we are seeing as to how when a you know, a crass jokes really crosses a line at that time, how rippling effect, you know, how the multiple organizations across, authorities across the country really jump on. And this is what we are seeing even now. The National Commission of Women, apart from that, Maharashtra Cyber Cell, both of them, you know, Maharashtra Cyber Cell has in fact registered an FIR and has issued summons to all those three people involved in this case. And remember, I'm right now at the KEM hospital, which has also is right now conducting an inquiry against Dr. Sejal, Sejal Pawar, who was studying to be a doctor. She's in her third year of MBBS and she's from Pune. And what we are learning is that the inquiry is almost complete. The doctors who were in charge of the inquiry have almost gone through almost 2 hours of the entire footage, and also the, you know, the National Medical Committee's guidelines that are there in place in the last many years for the social media usage. And amongst all this, all those things that have been gone into, a report is likely to be submitted by tomorrow evening. And probably we will be seeing as to how in this case, there are multiple organizations that are looking into this case. I'm joined by the health committee, BMC, because the KEM is a health civic organization. So how is the health committee really looking into this?
4: कुठला विषय
3: द डॉक्टर सेजल
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3: As you heard that corporators, senior politicians who are talking about how there should be a strong message that needs to be sent across. They are going to meet the dean. Of course, they are asking for another inquiry committee to be held, though the doctors here have already instituted a committee. So we'll really have to see how this really pans out across the day and tomorrow. But then certainly, everyone here on the same footing that this was not right what was said, and there needs to be a strong step taken against the medical student.
0: Absolutely, totally agree. I want to thank you, Vidya, for getting us those voices and adding perspective to how the story is now developing. Meanwhile, what started as a stand-up comedy act has now triggered a national controversy. One viral clip that has landed before the National Commission of Women, another has sparked a probe at one of Mumbai's top medical institutions. First, the NCW has stepped into the now infamous 370 rupees biryani row. Taking sole motor cognizance, NCW has now summoned both Morey and audience member Himanshu Jangra to appear before it on the 22nd of June. It has also sought a police action report within 7 days. The fallout is already visible, with Jangra reportedly losing his job amid the backlash. Meanwhile, Maharashtra Cyber Cell has registered an FIR against comedian Pranit Morey and others regarding objectionable content circulating on social media. The department stated that the accused made obscene, offensive and objectionable remarks against women. Pranit Morey has since issued a clarification, calling the episode a lapse in judgment and admitting that he should have challenged the remarks on stage. But that's not the only controversy linked to the show. A second viral clip featuring medical student Sejal Pawar, who has triggered fresh outrage online. In the video, Pawar is seen joking about anatomy training and male cadavers, drawing criticism on social media. She has since apologized, calling her comments wrong and saying they were never intended to hurt anyone.
5: Mera jo 3 mahine pehle maine show kiya tha, उसका एक पार्ट ऑफ द क्लिप वायरल हो रहा है अभी, जिसमें मैंने एक चीज़ बोली थी. एंड आई जस्ट वॉन्ट टू कम हियर एंड से दैट आई एम वेरी सॉरी दैट थिंग हैपेंड एंड आई सेड द वेरी रॉन्ग थिंग. आई एम सो सॉरी अबाउट दैट. मैंने ऐसे कभी इंटेंशनली नहीं सोचा था कि मैं वो चीज़ बोलूँगी. इट्स वेरी बैड टू सी वट एवर नरेटिव हैज़ बिन सेड.

0: Shifting focus now, India Today has accessed a letter signed by 19 rebel TMC MPs, which has been submitted to Lok Sabha Speaker Om Birla. The list contains the names of Kakoli Ghosh, who is leading the rebellion against Mamata Banerjee in the Lok Sabha, along with Shatabdi Roy, Bappi Haldar, Sharmila Sarkar, Prasoon Banerjee, Shayani Ghosh, Khalilur Rahman, Abu Tahir Khan and Yusuf Pathak. It needs to be noted that the letter has 19 signatories, not 20. Kakoli had claimed that she has the support of 20 MPs and said that the group would support the NDA as per mandate. She had also added that the Election Commission would decide who the real TMC is. Now remember, both sides wrote to Speaker Om Birla over the control of TMC in the Lok Sabha, while the rebels have demanded that Kakoli Ghosh be made the chief whip. Mamata camp that has appointed Kalyan Banerjee as the chief whip. India Today has learned that rebel MPs wrote to the Lok Sabha Speaker on the 18th of May demanding that Kakoli Ghosh be made TMC's chief whip. The group also urged the chief speaker to recognize it as a separate group. The Mamata camp, on the other hand, wrote to Lok Sabha Speaker Om Birla on the 20th of May and appointed Kalyan Banerjee as chief whip. And amid this crisis, TMC has vacated its office in the national capital.
1: Why is it that you're alienating from her?
2: Mamata Banerjee is the original leader of TMC. He formed this party. He is a very good fighter. But now he is very aged person. Now he has failed to compel to conduct a meeting with all members, elected members. This was happened. Nothing else. A new generation which was going to be held by the leadership of our Honorable Chief Minister West Bengal, Mr. Subhendu Adhikari, ji sab milke kaam karo, ek saath karo, danga baji band karo, ghar baadi jalana band karo, madar band karo, sab milke ek saath kaam karo. Central ka kaam central karo, state ka kaam state karo, central state ko support karo, state central ko support karo, jiska marzi aisa karo, lekin shanti se karo.
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6: That's an ultimatum.
5: Yes. This is, I leave it to her.
6: This is a reality.
5: Her wisdom. I leave it to her wisdom.
6: So this is a dharam sankat for Didi. Yeah,
5: I leave it to her wisdom.
7: Amidst all this confusion and rumors, I just wish to make it amply clear that I'm neither joining any faction nor any other party. I think it's inappropriate to abandon a ship when it is in troubled waters.
8: देखिए, इंडिया जोट को सपोर्ट करने वाले हैं तो हमारे जो लीडर हैं इंडिया जोट को, सोचे इसके बारे में. कोई भी माननीय प्रधानमंत्री नरेंद्र मोदी का काम को सपोर्ट कर सकते हैं, ताकि उनके पार्टी का मामला वो लोग देखेंगे.
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0: Meanwhile, TMC MP Kirti Azad claimed that his security has been withdrawn and was seen brandishing an air gun. The MP said that he would take care of his own security. Listen in to what he said to India Today.
10: Firing practice karta hu, BJP ka koi gunda unda aa gaya, kuch attack kare, kyunki meri security to hata li gayi hai, mere home guards bhi hata liye gaye hain, मैं केवल ये नहीं इंटरनेशनल क्रिकेटर हूँ, तो मेरी तो अंतर्राष्ट्रीय लोकप्रियता है।

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1: Take this to my colleague Indrajit Kundu joining us on the broadcast. Indrajit, while we've been getting our viewers details on the implosion of the TMC, how literally one by one the pack has been crumbling, but now that her own people have left her and the party has lost its identity in the manner that it would, even her political adversaries who are taking her on, one of the really the worst times that she's facing.
2: Well, definitely, you know, one of the worst times of her political career Mamata Banerjee is facing right now. And as I have been saying yesterday when Kalyan Banerjee spoke to me, the ultimatum was clear. And it is in front of Mamata Banerjee, the party supremo, that either she keeps her party intact, her flock intact, that's the endeavor that she should make. And in order to do that, she needs to part ways with Abhishek Banerjee. How that can happen is anybody's question. Because yesterday, when Abhishek Banerjee went and appeared before the CID, West Bengal, soon after he came out, after a five-hour-long grilling, he straight went to the Kalighat residence of Mamata Banerjee. You know what? The public perception is what matters, and perception is reality in politics. So at this point in time, Mamata Banerjee is giving out the perception that she's standing firmly behind Abhishek Banerjee. That is causing a lot of friction. In any case, you have these 19 odd rebel MLAs in the other camp, 64 MLAs in the other camps, 19 to 20 MPs in the other camp. And to make matters worse, there is friction vis-a-vis Abhishek Banerjee within those tiny few who are still sticking with her, specifically people like Kalyan Banerjee. So therefore, it's a catch-22 situation for Mamata Banerjee at this point in time. And she will have to make whatever choice she makes, she will have to make it very soon, very fast, and it has to be a well-thought-out plan.
1: And can that mark Mamata Banerjee's revival, or is it really game over? Time will tell. I want to thank you, Indrajit, for getting us those details. Moving on, complainant who had filed that complaint against a Congress Neta that led to the rejection of Congress leader Meenakshi Natarajan's Rajya Sabha nomination has broken silence. Speaking to India Today, the complainant has said that she feels sad for Meenakshi Natarajan but cannot be blamed for what happened. The complainant said a Congress worker harassed her, but no action was taken by the party leadership despite repeated appeals, as the accused is allegedly close to Telangana Chief Minister Revanth Reddy. The rejection of Meenakshi's nomination led to a massive uproar, BJP and Congress launching scathing attacks on each other and the Election Commission's role coming under the lens. The rejection resulted in BJP candidates winning all three Rajya Sabha seats from Madhya Pradesh. Congress MP Rahul Gandhi came down heavily on the BJP and accused it of vote chori. The Congress leader claimed that Meenakshi had submitted all the documents, but her nomination was axed over a BJP objection. Madhya Pradesh Chief Minister Mohan Yadav slammed the Congress and said that it is time for the party to introspect. He questioned why Congress was fielding candidates with criminal records.
3: मैडम, हमसे बात करने के लिए धन्यवाद. बताइए, इस वक्त जो विवाद चल रहा है इसको लेकर आप क्या कहना चाहती हैं?
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0: This is the sound of Claire cooking dinner at home. And that's the sound of a fraud alert from Wells Fargo flagging a charge for a pricey restaurant in Paris. Considering Claire isn't in Paris right now, that seemed odd to the bank and to Claire. Two taps later, Claire says nope to the charge and Wells Fargo is on the case. However you make money work, Wells Fargo can work with that.
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7: President Volodymyr Zelensky wrote an open letter, and he's not just offered direct talks, in the same breath he's also directly threatened you and has called this your war.
8: Mr. Zelensky has asked for a meeting. I said, I never refused to meet. But meeting, just for the sake of meeting, all the Minsk agreements were about one thing, that is saving more time for the rearmament of Ukraine. Why would we need anything like this once again? I said, I see no point in meeting. There's only a point for Ukraine because they want to stop the offensive of the armed forces of Russia. What we need is agreements, arrangements, not for 6 months or a year, but for the long term. First, let experts work something out, and then we can meet to sign things.

0: Be concerned, Mr. President, about the latest inflation number which came out this morning. Could that be a
1: no? I love it. The numbers were great. You know what I really love? I love the inflation. You know why? Because as soon as this war is over, you know, I can say it now. Something you didn't know. Do you know we've been taking out millions of barrels of oil? Nobody knows it. You know who doesn't know about it? Iran, until right now. We took out the other night 22 ships. Late at night with no lights, because they don't have any radar, because we blasted the crap out of it. We took out, that's why oil's $85 a barrel. I mean, you take a look. Remember when I did this, I said, look, the one bad thing will be, we hit the best economy we've ever hit. And I said to my people, I had Scott, I had Howard, I had Pete, I had all of them. I had Todd in the room. I said, the one thing we have to do now, we had just hit the highest stock market in history.
2: You said that they've taken too long to get to a deal. I want to make sure I quote you correctly. You said that now they will have to pay the price. Yeah. What did you mean by that specifically?
1: Well, we're going to be attacking them, and attacking them very hard.
2: You're resuming bombing?
1: Well, we are. Based on the helicopter, I guess we have the right to do that. You know, they shot down a very, very incredible, actually an incredible machine.

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4: Her wisdom. I leave it to her wisdom.
5: So this is a dharam sankat for Didi.
4: It is. I leave it to her wisdom.

time harm your baby is brain. A new Ames study raises a serious red flag, linking early screen exposure in infants to autism-like signs by the age of 3. Experts say, ideally, no screen should be given before 18 months and best avoid it till the age of 3. Well, the concern isn't just screens. It's what they replace. They replace eye contact, talking, play, and human connection. Sounds familiar, doesn't it? Well, it's widely being seen as the cases of digital autism seem to be increasing. These early years, especially the first 1,000 days, are critical for brain development. Too much screen time may disrupt how a child learns to communicate and interact. Doctors say screens don't directly cause autism, but excessive early exposure may increase the risk. So before handing over that phone to calm your child, pause, think, because for a growing brain, nothing beats human interaction.

0: So U.S. President Donald Trump, he scolded off the midnight attack on Iran, instead spoke of a peace agreement with allies being on board. Now, this isn't the first time, but reports seem to indicate this is the 39th time that the U.S. president has scolded off an attack on Iran or taken a U-turn. So is there a strategy, or is the world being tossed around from chaos to chaos? Joining me on this special broadcast now is Ambassador Reuven Azar, Israel's ambassador to India. Ambassador, welcome.
1: Thank you, Gaurav, for the invitation.
0: Ambassador, what do you make of the president calling off the attack at the 11th hour? Is there a strategy in place, or is this just more chaos?
1: I think we've seen the strategy from the start, because the United States has been trying to convince the Iranian regime to renounce their nuclear weapons program more than a year ago. And if the Iranians would have been serious about this, we could have prevented all this military action. I think that what the United States is trying to do is to use the minimum force required in order to achieve what it wants to achieve, which is the complete removal of the Iranian nuclear threat that would include a ban on enrichment and taking out the fissile material. And also, of course, restoring stability to the region by stopping producing this terrible ballistic missile capability, stopping the support for the proxies, restoring stability to the Hormuz, which is a fabricated crisis that the Iranians did in order to extort the international community. So, of course, that we have an opportunity here to reach stability. And what it seems to me is that the United States is using force, but trying to minimize the use of force in order to keep this crisis from expanding.
0: So three Indians have been killed in what could be completely unnecessary bombing by the United States. Isn't that a war crime by the U.S.? But is Israel on board this peace effort? Was Israel consulted? Because I believe the U.S. president and the Israeli prime minister, they speak pretty often.
1: Yes, they speak almost on a daily basis. And, the clear in these conversations are a good opportunity to clear out differences, because no doubt that there are efforts by different mediators to try to bring the United States to compromise on the interests of the U.S. and the interests of Israel. So we keep in close consultations.
0: So while you're in close consultation, newspaper reports seem to indicate that the American president used rather unparliamentary and uncomplimentary language for the Israeli prime minister in the past. There are some reports that seem to indicate that there are differences between the two now on the end game.
1: First of all, we've seen the style of the U.S. president in the past. He's very, explicit on things, thoughts that he has. But at the end of the day, in these conversations, even when we have differences, we manage to, narrow them and to close the gaps. And I think we've been staying on course when it comes to fulfilling the interests that we both have, that I mentioned before, removal of these existential threats and creating a situation in which our region will be much more stable.
0: Now, America talks about removing the enriched uranium, the material, but we don't hear much conversation about the range of the ballistic missiles, and that is Israel's red line. Perhaps that should be the red line of the region now, the way Iran has targeted multiple neighbors. Is that central to that conversation? Is that one of Israel's red lines?
1: No, not only that. We are continuing our activity in Lebanon, as you know, because Hezbollah has been an amazing, a terrible threat over our communities. They have been firing at us from the north. We had to remove the threat of invasion to northern Israel. We are dismantling the infrastructure underground, and we are not going to agree that under this ceasefire between the U.S. and Iran, our capability to continue defending ourselves in Lebanon would be undermined. Not only that, we are conducting a peace negotiation effort with Lebanon. So, yes, we have the Hezbollah threat that we are not going to compromise on. Okay. And you mentioned rightly, the ballistic missile threat is not only a threat on Israel, it's a threat on the entire region.
0: But tell me this, even within your country, there is a lot of criticism that this is maybe turning out to be a forever war, or words to that effect. Prime Minister Benjamin Netanyahu promised absolute victory against Iran, against Hamas, against Hezbollah. perhaps he didn't mention the Houthis in as many words, but you still have the Hamas, you still have Hezbollah targeting northern Israel, and you still have Iran who's striking Israel and other countries. So are you in a worse off situation today than you were on the 28th of February?
1: Well, you know, in Israel, there is now a political debate because we are entering into an election season. So, of course, people are asking themselves, what did Prime Minister Netanyahu meant when he said total victory? Yeah. When you look at it as from an observer point of view, what you can see very clearly is that the Iranian axis has been substantially debilitated. First of all, we have Hamas in a box in Gaza with a very clear political plan that Hamas has to comply with, no ability of Hamas to threaten Israel at this point. The second thing that you have is Hezbollah that had 150,000 missiles before the war and an entire compound prepared for invasion into Israel that was completely obliterated. Mm. Now Hezbollah is much weaker. We have a new government in Lebanon that actually is committed to peace with Israel and is against Hezbollah, which we didn't have before the war. In Syria, you have no longer Iranian presence in Syria. That was taken out. That was a huge platform for them. And, of course, we have removed, and that's the most important thing, Gaurav, we have removed two immediate existential threats, the military nuclear threat. They were very close to a breakout to a nuclear weapon. And, of course, the ballistic missile threat, they still have residual capability, but we've removed the entire industry. It's going to take them a long time to rebuild that. On top of that, the United States has completely obliterated their Navy and their Air Force. So here you have an Iranian axis that is much weaker and that will allow for stability in the region, the Gulf countries, and us will have the oxygen to engage in cooperation, to build the future, to build connectivity in our region. The future of Indians living in the Gulf is going to be much brighter as a result of that effort. So people will debate whether this is a total victory or it's a minus victory. But at the end of the day, we have to look at the facts. And I think that the facts are very clear. The Iranian axis has been debilitated substantially.
0: Is that the actual situation on ground? Because the Strait of Hormuz, the blockade still remains. Bab al-Mandab is the other threat that the Houthis are now threatening to block. And on the instructions of the Iranian regime. So their control on two of the world's most crucial arteries remains total even today, near total even today. Their unmanned boats continue to target American ships. I mean, America with 11 aircraft carrier battle groups, the most powerful air force in the world, the US Air Force is you know, in trouble. Their bases are being targeted in Jordan. They're being targeted in Kuwait. They're being told to leave Bahrain. They're being told to leave Qatar. So, you know, Israel and America are the two most powerful air forces, and a country that's not seen so powerful is taking you on with ballistic missiles even today, even till maybe 48 hours earlier.
1: You know, you have to decide how far you want to go when it comes to, you know, accepting Iranian propaganda. Because the situation is, A, that this weapon that they use, the Hormuz Straits blockade, is working against them right now, because there is a naval blockade of the United States and the exports of oil from Iran has practically have gone to zero, okay? And they depend on about 80% of the budget on the exports of oil, number one. Number two, this tool that they have used to extort the international community has not created many friends to Iran, okay? And everybody will now have to draw the conclusions when it comes to the future. So already you have the Saudis taking the oil westwards and they will actually build more infrastructure. You will have the UAE that not only has built the pipeline, they are finishing another pipeline and they are going and they went out of OPEC. Yeah. I want to draw your attention, the attention of the viewers, to something very simple. Now, thanks to the increase in production in the United States and the exit of the UAE from OPEC, OPEC won't be able to control the prices anymore. So under the previous reality that you had, the Saudis needed a barrel of oil of about a price of $100, okay, to sustain their economy. Right now, with the crisis, the price is 85.
0: So imagine, which is still too high, instead of being 60, around 60, yes, $62 a barrel.
1: But this is thanks to what? thanks to the policy of the United States to increase production. Because during, for example, the Obama years, when there was a ban on exports of natural gas from the United States, and there wasn't a lot of drilling, the prices, the price of 100 or 110 or 20 was the normal price. So the only reason why the prices went down to 60 was because of President Trump's policy.
0: Okay.
1: And I'm sure that after this crisis is over, we're going to go back to those prices and not to the OPEC prices.
0: So when you say when this war is over, around the 28th of February when the bombing started, the hope was 1 week, maybe 10 days, maybe 20. Is there an apprehension, sir, that this could become like the Russia-Ukraine war on for 4 years and counting?
1: Look, first of all, we have to differentiate between two phases. We said that it's going to take several weeks of military action. That's what happened. And then we had the ceasefire. So right now what we have is a ceasefire.
0: That, only in name. They're bombing that, each other every day.
1: Yes, but the intensity is pretty low. And you have a situation in which the crisis is not over. But I'm confident that the United States and Israel, we both have the not only the capability, but also the patience to continue applying pressure until the Iranian regime complies.
0: You think and the Iranian regime will comply?
1: We are having, right now, a situation in which the this memorandum of understanding or this agreement between the U.S. And the regime includes several elements. And these elements are going to answer to many of the challenges that we are seeing forward. So I wouldn't go in believing all this rhetoric.
0: Okay.
1: I think that at the end of the day, the reason why this overwhelming force of the United States is not crushing Iran is because, as I said at the beginning, the United States is not trying here to crush. They are trying to use the minimum force to achieve a diplomatic outcome.
0: So as somebody who has great experience working in Israel, in the United States, across the world, how many of those war in percentage point achieved 80%, 60%, 50%, 30%? How much has been achieved? And is there a timeline that you'd like to give?
1: Well, I'll give you my perspective.
0: Yes.
1: Okay. For almost 20 years, Israel refrained from preemptively attacking Iran and their proxies. And we concentrated in building our economy, in reforming our country, in creating prosperity. Thanks to those efforts, today Israel has a very powerful economy. We already passed the $700 billion mark, and our GDP per capita is almost $70,000 per capita. That's because we prevented ourselves from going to wars. Since the 7th of October, things have changed. And we came to the conclusion that we have to defend ourselves, but we have to do it in a thorough way. We cannot no longer defend ourselves from the border. We secured buffer zones in Gaza, in Lebanon, in Syria. We debilitated the Iranian regime. Yes, this was the longest war in our history.
0: Yes.
1: But we had not only the economic power, but also the will of the people, the resilience of the people to withstand this effort. And I can tell you that after these 3 years, this is becoming our finest moment.
0: Finest moment?
1: Yes, because Israel has proved that as much as this Iranian regime wants to suffocate us and destroy us, not only that we are overcoming that and debilitating them, we are coming out much stronger. And the Iranian regime, even if they reach an agreement and they are given or release part of the sanctions, it will take them years to try to rebuild what they had just before the 7th of October.
0: So Iran would want you to stop operations against the Hezbollah. The Israeli army is already in the southern part of Lebanon. Earlier, you wanted a zone cleared south of Litani River. Now, there are reports that say that Israel wants the entire area to be cleared south of Zehrani River. Israel is being accused of expansionism, you know, trying to create this greater Israel. Expansionism on the Hamas side, expansion on Golan Heights, on the Syrian side, and on the Lebanese side. With, I think, the Golani Brigade, one of the battalion commanders said, we can even take Beirut if we are instructed to do so. So is this a part of a wider expansion plan?
1: No. Israel has zero territorial claims over Lebanon or over Gaza or over Syria. What we have stated is that as a lesson from the surprise attacks of the 7th of October and the capability that was built in order to eradicate us, we are now taking buffer zones. We are negotiating with the Lebanese government to reach a peace agreement and to create a situation in which the Lebanese army, with the help of the international community, would be capable, hopefully, in the future, to take control and assume sovereignty. Look, Tehran has been trying to dictate the fate of Lebanon. And now we have a government in Lebanon that is trying to defy that. So I think we have a role, a responsibility together with the international community to see that this defiance and this quest for regaining Lebanese sovereignty would be achieved. Our prime minister and our president only yesterday went out with messages to Lebanon supporting the government and basically trying to create this coalition that actually will create a better future for us and for Lebanon in this region, free from the agendas of Tehran.
0: What has Israel's biggest learning been in these since the 7th of October 2023?
1: Well, every Israeli has learned is that we cannot longer live with a situation in which genocidal forces like the Iranian regime that has sworn to annihilate us, or like Hezbollah that did the same, or like Hamas, are allowed to build such huge military infrastructure near our border. Because at the end of the day, when that happens, they will be able to surprise us. So we cannot tolerate anymore this kind of military buildup around our borders, and we will have to take care of it ourselves, unless we manage to create a political future in which local forces that are responsible and not aggressive assume control of those areas.
0: Is there also an understanding that America may not be your forever friend and you may have to take operations solo against Iran in times to come?
1: Well, first of all, Israel has always believed that we have to be able to defend ourselves by ourselves. Here you have an example for the first time in history that the Israel and the U.S. operated together in the military dimension. I think that this is great news because we are learning from each other, because we prove that when we have common interests, we can act together. But there might be instances in the future in which we won't agree. Right now, I think that we have common goals, and I hope that we will achieve them.
0: So even without America, because America may want to exit this war and your security may still be an issue when it comes to Iran. If America exits right now, is that disadvantage Israel?
1: There are a lot of people for the last 10 years have been either saying or praying or accusing that there is going to be a wedge between our countries, between President Trump and Prime Minister Netanyahu. It remains to be seen. Right, so far, we haven't seen that wedge.
0: Not even an inch. Not even when he's name-calling.
1: No, because people have to differentiate between tactics and strategy. At the end of the day, in the dynamics of every country, in every relationship, you might have disagreements. The question is whether you agree on the goal. I think that we have agreement that this regime in Tehran was posing threats that we cannot live with and that we have to take action to remove them. And I'm happy that we reached that conclusion, and I think that we have common goals here. And it remains to be seen. I cannot predict the future.
0: But is America, their position untenable, the manner in which American bases are being targeted by Iran across the region, and Iran saying America should just leave, does that show that Iran is now far more domineering than they were earlier?
1: No, I think that when you look at it from a completely objective point of view, you could see that the Iranian military capability is degraded substantially. The fact that they are managed to target different bases doesn't mean that this constitute a threat that will get people to leave. I think that the expectation of the Iranian regime to become the hegemon in the region, that dissipated completely as a result of this conflict, but it was very imminent before this campaign started. So I think it's a great relief for us, for the countries in the region, that these aspirations of the Iranian regime are not going to be fulfilled.
0: But regime change is unlikely to now happen in Iran.
1: I don't know. Look, I think that at the end of the day, what we said at the beginning is that we are removing two existential threats and that we are preparing the ground for the Iranian people to embrace their future. That's what we said. And I think that if indeed this regime is not going to be able to fulfill their aspirations, that was, you know, these aspirations were built on investment that was on the account of the Iranian people. So I think that it made this regime very unpopular in Iran. It remains to be seen what the Iranian people will do.
0: How long before Strait of Hormuz opens for normal traffic, in your view, without Iran laying the conditions?
1: I don't know. I think we have to be patient here. I think that what is interesting is that we see American persistence here, and that the attempt by the Iranian regime to get the prices of oil to 250 failed. And at the end of the day, this, as I said, this closing of the straits is going to boomerang on them, not only because of the American naval blockade, but because everybody is going to draw the conclusions. Iran is not the so-called friendly country that they were trying to portray us before this war started. And all the countries in the region that were attacked by Iran are going to draw the conclusions for that.
0: Ambassador Reuven Azar, for joining me here on this India Today special broadcast. Many thanks.
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8: Top brass was involved in the deal.
9: Congress government has looted the money in Bangalore. The garbage scandal. It is India's most corrupt state, Karnataka Congress Party.
8: The BJP also alleged that this controversy also explains why ministers are fighting for the Bengaluru development portfolio. Chief Minister D.K. Shivakumar has strongly rejected all allegations. The allegations of scam in the waste management project is the first challenge for Chief Minister Shivakumar, who took oath early this month. Bureau Report, India Today.

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0: You're watching India Today. I'm Suresha Samth and getting you the big India Today exclusive news break. TMC rebel camp MP who's opened up saying 20 TMC MPs are set to meet with the Lok Sabha Speaker on Monday. Remember, this is something we told you yesterday after that letter that had been submitted to the Lok Sabha Speaker. And as a team had also said that there is a very likely chance that the Speaker would want to meet these 20 MPs, these 20 TMC rebel MPs in person to know that they are exactly on board with what they have stated in the letter. And it is not a signature that is taken out of will. So, Lok Sabha Speaker Om Birla has now said that he will be meeting the rebel 20 TMC MPs on Monday. In fact, it has been accessed by India Today to how the TMC MPs signed that copy, that letter that they had sent to Lok Sabha Speaker Om Birla. This is exclusive because the names and the signatures of the rebel TMC MPs are now with us. We'll put out all these details, get you the exact strategy of how these 20 rebel TMC MPs are now saying that they are the real TMC, they are the asli TMC, and they are the ones who should get the party symbol, who should get the actual tag of the party, and not Mamata Banerjee and her faction, because they have the numbers in their favor. My colleague Piyush, who's also getting us more voices to this effect, he spoke to one of the rebel MPs. This is what he said.
1: जो चिट्ठी भी आज आई है जगदीश जी, उस चिट्ठी पर भी आपने हस्ताक्षर किए हैं?
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0: And that's the statement coming in from the rebel MP. Remember, this is now escalating as the rebel camp is very sure to how they are strategizing, wanting to stake claim of the party, wanting to stake claim of the symbol, as they say they have the numbers They say that they are the real TMC and most importantly how they are set to meet with Lok Sabha Speaker Om Birla. Now this meeting has been scheduled for Monday. So far the 20 TMC MPs who are led by Kakoli Ghosh have said that not only do they want to merge with the NDA but that is a decision that will be taken by the Election Commission. Let me take this to my colleague Piyush Mishra joining us live on the broadcast. Piyush, the story moving very fast. In fact, you're getting us these voices from the rebel MPs where they are not just confirming that yes, they're very much on board, they're very much moving in the direction that is led by Kakoli Ghosh. The letter has been submitted, but the meeting that is slated to happen with Om Birla on Monday.
3: Well, that's right, Suresha. That's a confirmation which has also been given by Jagdish Chandra Basunia, rebel TMC MP. He is now telling us that there will be a meeting of Lok Sabha with Lok Sabha Speaker on Monday. And before that meeting, CM Shivendu Adhikari will also come to Delhi on Sunday. So the two big days, which means day after tomorrow, you will see a meeting of all these rebel TMC MPs with Shivendu Adhikari on Sunday. And then on Monday, there will be a meeting with Lok Sabha Speaker. In that meeting, the rebel TMC MPs are going to request Lok Sabha Speaker to give them tag of real TMC to allow all the rebel MPs to sit at a separate place than the few MPs like Kirti Azad, Abhishek Banerjee and others who are as of now not siding with these rebel TMC MPs. So the developments are moving fast pace. Now on Monday this meeting has been scheduled. Remember that list of rebel TMC MPs, around 20 rebel TMC MPs has already been submitted to Lok Sabha Speaker, and earlier these MPs had requested Lok Sabha Speaker to allow them to give them tag of real TMC. Why? Because Mamata Banerjee is running a party in an illegal manner, in an unconstitutional manner, without seeking the advice of TMC MPs. Mamata Banerjee is running this entire government. So a lot of grievances, complaints are there of these MPs, and that's why they have now decided to rebel and also go against the leadership of Mamata Banerjee. While speaking to India Today exclusively, rebel TMC MP Jagdish Chandra Basunia has also highlighted as to how Mamata Banerjee never listened to the voices of MPs.
0: Oh, yes.
3: She made her own choice without consulting with MPs, and they were not happy with the way she was functioning and she was running the party. So a lot of things have now come to the fore, and now on Monday, there will be a very crucial meeting with Lok Sabha Speaker. We'll have to wait and watch what happens.
0: Piyush, in fact, another sensational statement that has come in as part of this interview where he's also taken Mahua Moitra's name. Let's play out that particular chunk because this is a big twist loading in the TMC pot boiler. TMC MP who's refused to divulge if Mahua Moitra will join the rebels or not, saying that Mahua may or may not join the rebel camp. That is the statement that has come in from Basunia saying nothing is certain in politics. Now, Piyush, if she actually decides to jump ship, then this will be huge because she has been one of the most vocal, loyal voices of Mamata Banerjee, has slammed BJP left, right and center, and has made some very, very controversial statements also that have grabbed headlines. And here, Basunia expressing doubt that it is very much a possibility she could also quit Mamata's fold. Let's listen into that statement, after which we go back to Piyush.
1: इधर आ सकती हैं आजकल बहुत ममता बनर्जी की बात कर रही हैं उनको लेकर डिफेंड कर रही
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0: Piyush, I want to come back to you because just a few days ago, we heard from Mahua Moitra who put out a message to these rebel MPs saying that have the guts to quit the TMC, not just turn rebel. And here with Basunia expressing doubt, saying that there is a possibility she could or she could not join. Does this also mean that the rebel MPs are in touch with Mahua Moitra who are sensing a change of mind in her? How are we supposed to read into this?
3: Well, Sushant, in the last few days, we have seen various MPs changing their statements. Various MPs are deciding to join the rebel group. You would remember that earlier, Yusuf Pathan had gone missing. Nobody knew about his location. But today, when the list surfaced, his name is there in the list. Shatrughan Sinha, initially his name was also there, but then he decided to join hands with Mamata Banerjee. But as of now, looking at the current circumstances, nothing is certain. Why? Because a large chunk of TMC has now decided to form their own faction and rebel against Mamata Banerjee. Kalyan Banerjee, who was speaking in the favor of Mamata Banerjee and also was also the first among the TMC leaders to do press conference and slamming the rebel TMC MPs. Yesterday, he gave an ultimatum to Mamata Banerjee where he said that you decide who do you want to choose. Either you choose me or Abhishek Banerjee. And if you choose Abhishek Banerjee, then I will also resign from Trinamool Congress. So looking at what is happening in the last few days, nothing is certain, nothing is impossible in politics. And Mahua Moitra, who was also against the leadership of Abhishek Banerjee, she was we have heard her speaking against the leadership of Abhishek Banerjee. She can certainly, there's no doubt that she can also join the rebel TMC MPs. Shauni Ghosh was one of the biggest ardent fan of Mamata Banerjee. She was also being seen as doppelganger of Mamata Banerjee. During the elections, we have seen how she was vociferously campaigning for Mamata Banerjee. Now she is part of rebel TMC MP. So looking at the kind of stance which TMC MPs are changing, no doubt Mahua Moitra, who is nowadays seen defending Mamata Banerjee, can also join rebel MPs. And that's what Jagdish Chandra Basonia has also told India Today, where he mentioned that Shubhendu Adhikari, who is today Chief Minister of West Bengal, was once a TMC leader. And no doubt that if the final list of rebel TMC MPs come, then we can also see name of Mahua Moitra there. We can also see the name of Kalyan Banerjee because he has already started giving threats to Mamata Banerjee. So it's now out in open that there is a big split which can be seen in Trinamool Congress. The official letter is out, signatures are out, names of 20 MPs are out. Very soon this number could also increase.
0: And that leaves one and all in suspense, especially tracking all that has been happening in the TMC political potboiler. Certainly would soon probably be made into a film with the rise of Mamata Banerjee and how the pack is just crumbling bit by bit. Really how Mamata Banerjee has gone silent at this time, probably not knowing who to trust, who not to trust. And Mahua Moitra's name really comes as a surprise if that happens, if she does switch. But this is her core inner circle, Piyush, that we are talking about. Derek O'Brien, Mahua Moitra. And what really happens in the future will be interesting to watch, Piyush. I want to thank you for getting those details. And at the moment, I'll take this to my colleague Nagarjun Dwarkanath. So South coming up next with all that is grabbing headlines down south. Over to you, Naga.
4: Thank you, Suesha. In fact, we get you all the latest updates and ground reports that making noise here from the southern part of India. And today, joining me are my team of colleagues spread across all the six regions of the southern part of India. We have Pramod Madhav, Anaga Keshav, Shibi Mol, and Apurva Jaichandran joining us to get us all the latest updates. But let's kickstart the bulletin with news coming in from Tamil Nadu. And Pramod Madhav will take it from here.

0: For the day, we are beginning this bulletin with the Chief Minister Vijay, who was in Delhi since the day before yesterday. It's been 3 days since the Chief Minister was in Delhi. The first day, he met with his party alliance leaders, Rahul Gandhi, Sonia Gandhi and such. And then yesterday, the whole day was dedicated to the Niti Aayog program, where the Chief Minister spoke about the kind of programs that is required for the state of Tamil Nadu, starting with NEET issue to AIIMS in Coimbatore and to actually extension of roadways in various localities in the state of Tamil Nadu. And for the day, the Chief Minister Vijay is leading from Delhi all the way to Karnataka, to Mysore, where he is going to go ahead and offer his prayers at the Mogambike temple, a very, very important temple for the southern region, especially with quite a lot of like attachment and sentiment values this particular temple has. And this has been the schedule for the Chief Minister, who was in Delhi for the past 2 days. And today he is returning back before coming back to Tamil Nadu, he's going to Karnataka. Important aspect is that already the opposition is raising criticism, claiming this seems to be nothing but the praises that the Chief Minister spoke yesterday was for the work of the DMK government. I'm joined by my colleague Anaga Keshav. Anaga, this seems to be very interesting, where the Chief Minister was in Delhi for the second time. He had one day dedicated for the Alliance Party leaders, the next day for the Niti Aayog program, and now he's on his way to Mangaluru. But I also saw that the leader of opposition actually raising criticisms over his speech in Niti Aayog. What exactly is the leader of opposition trying to say here?
1: In fact, Pramod, the leader of opposition, Uday Reddy, says that in Vijay's speech yesterday, it looks like the TVK government has taken credit for all of the achievements that was accomplished by DMK in the last 5 years, is what Uday Reddy says. For example, the 42% women workforce from Tamil Nadu being employed in factories is a credit that belongs to DMK. But TVK has hogged in the limelight and taken on full credit and just put a sticker of TVK on DMK's model of achievement, is what Uday Reddy says. He also questioned complete silence and lack of mention about the Mekedatu issue. In fact, Karnataka's Chief Minister D.K. Shivakumar met with Prime Minister Modi and discussed about the Mekedatu issue. But why is it that Chief Minister Vijay has not mentioned anything about Mekedatu, is what Uday Reddy questioned. Another point that he picked up was that the NEET examination. When Vijay made political speeches before coming to power, he targeted DMK for not being able to abolish NEET in Tamil Nadu. But then he himself has gone ahead and made a mention in his Niti Aayog meeting requesting center to withdraw NEET exam in Chennai. So how is this okay? Is what the LOP said there by saying that the TVK has taken credit for DMK's achievements in Tamil Nadu in the last 5 years.
0: Certainly, Anaga, these are like very important development when

0: that is happening at Delhi. Anaga Ajkeshav is once again live with us. Anaga, this seems to be a very, very important meeting because it looks like this will actually go ahead and define the future of BJP when it comes to Tamil Nadu. What was discussed in this particular meeting?
1: In fact, Annamalai's exit from Tamil Nadu's BJP has really left a big void, and therefore, in order to fill in that, the state leadership and the national leadership have huddled in together. In fact, even Annamalai, when leaving the party, he's made a mention saying that he has the blessings of Amit Shah and Modi, to which Naina Nagendran immediately came out and said that no, it's all false. There are absolutely no blessings of BJP's high command, and you will only be recognized as a BJP cadre as long as you work with BJP. If you join with Annamalai, you'll no longer be recognized as BJP cadre, is what he said. The main meeting was regarding the mass exodus that we are witnessing at the moment. Ever since Annamalai put down his papers, many, many senior leaders in BJP have subsequently left the Saffron clan. And in order to put an end to that and to discuss what BJP, the state levels, BJP's next course of action is going to be, how it's really going to tackle the TVK going forward, and how different will it be from attacking the DMK. So all these subtle nuances was discussed with BJP's high command. Naina Nagendran, the state president, was present in that meeting to discuss BJP's next course of action in Tamil Nadu.
0: So this is very interesting, and I'm going to stay back once again. And this time, it seems that the BJP wants to very carefully deal with whatever Annamalai said. And that is about the National Party not able to go ahead and understand the language of the state. Very interestingly, there are certain sentiments when it comes to the state of Tamil Nadu, which was echoed by DMK. But it looks like right now, even the core committee meeting, Naina Nagendran and other leaders wants to show that these are the reasons that needs to be actually looked upon to make sure that BJP has a future in the state of Tamil Nadu. And we have another break. Now, it looks like and this is looks like there's going to be trouble for a DMK neta. This is R. Vaithilingam, a neta who was with AIADMK earlier, and he, during his period and tenure as the housing minister, there seems to be an allegation that was raised claiming that he had taken a bribe of 27 crores, and that seems to be coming back right now. Because earlier in February, it looked like there was an issue by which the DVAC had gone ahead and filed a closure report on this particular complaint, but right now it looks like the case once again has been taken by ED, and it was brought to the court, and now we also have an update over there. It seems that DVAC is going to go ahead and actually reinvestigate. However, the important aspect is that the complaint very clearly states that while Vaithilingam was the minister back in the pair of 2011 to 2016 as housing minister, there was an accusation of him taking a bribe from a certain company, and right now it looks like ED wants the case to be reinvestigated, and there is an update from the DVAC as well with Arun as the director. Anaga Keshav is once again live with us. Anaga, can you give a small what exactly the background of this particular case and what seems to be the update from the DVAC right now?
1: In fact, Pramod, what's sticking out is that the same anti-corruption wing, the state anti-corruption wing, DWAC, under the previous DMK's regime, had closed this case against Vaithilingam, who, as soon as he joined the DMK government went ahead and closed the case. But now this DWAC, headed by a fresh government, the TVK government, has decided to reopen this case, stating that they will investigate this case further. In fact, remember, Vaithilingam was a home minister during former late Chief Minister J. Jayalalitha's regime. He served as a home minister, and the allegation against him that's levelled by the Enforcement Directorate is that he had received a bribe from Shriram Properties regarding the construction of illegal buildings amounting up to 27.9 crore rupees. Now what has happened is that as soon as he joined the DMK regime, they immediately closed that case. But now, after a petition was filed in the court opposing this, the DWAC has now stated and expressed its interest that it wants to reopen this case and investigate. This matter transpired in the Principal Sessions Court, and now the court has stated that it will hear this matter on June 29th. So today is June 12th, so in about 15-16 days from now, we believe that this case will be heard in the court of law about whether it will be investigated or not. But what's clear is that the DWAC has expressed its interest openly that it wishes to reopen this case and investigate this bribe allegation against former AIADMK minister Vaithilingam, who quit and joined DMK

0: earlier this year in the month of January, just before assembly elections.
1: Very interesting, and I got to see the kind of timeline over there. Vaidyalingam from AIADMK joins DMK, then this particular case is dropped, and that's the reason BJP and others took up the case, claiming that how come DMK is becoming a washing machine. And right now, as ED has approached the court, now DVAC, the Department of Vigilance and Anti-Corruption, seems to be ready to go ahead and re-investigate this particular case. Thank you for those updates. But also, we have another important and interesting conversation we had with Lata Rajnikanth, where she has brought in a new platform called as Makkal Mede. This is a kind of platform where she's actually trying to bring the people together for the sole purpose of creating a good community and also exchange of knowledge. Very interesting kind of initiative by Lata Rajnikanth, and here's the detailed conversation. Makkal Mede generally means a platform for the people.
2: Yes, citizens so, platform. Citizens in English, platform. We call it citizens platform.
1: So what exactly is it trying to bring? What are you trying to serve to the people? What do they need actually?
2: The common community, the community welfare is... See, people have stopped coming together because there was beautiful community infrastructure in ancient India, in Bharat, which kept everybody secure and safe because there was a very strong social infrastructure. In a street, people could believe and trust and send their children to play anywhere. Women could walk, do what they wanted to do. Each house knew about the other. Everybody had a kind of a connectivity which is missing today. Because of the fear, because of the kind of social change that has happened. So the community has to be together. We all have to come together as a community, that I care about you and she cares about me and somebody cares about the whole street.
1: At this point in the state of Tamil Nadu, when you're talking about bringing people together and exchange of knowledge and such, one of the important talking points, not just now, I believe you also worked on it very much, that is about providing children with knowledge and also safety.
2: Yes.
1: For women and children.
2: Yes.
1: So how is Makkal Mede going to help with that?
2: Because at every location, every street corner, we need caretakers. It's become very large, you know, people, it's all spread out. It's not like those days, very controlled. So we need people at every street corner. That is why we need Makkal Mede. Because every person in the street can be part of Makkal Mede, even from their own homes. Yes, I can care about the street. I can care about the child playing with my child. I can care about... So what are we creating for our next generation? We have to be examples to them to say, okay, you need to have a commitment to your society, to your state, to your country. The spirit of loving and having a commitment to your country is very, very important. This has to be passed on. Also, if you look at things, how happy the children are in a country, that's how prosperous a country will be. How safe and comfortable are the women, that's how safe your country can be. How safe are the farmers or the common people, that's well how advanced your country can be. If because of technology and modernization, we have come far away from reality and being close to nature. So that is very important now, and a little bit of the ancient culture. We don't have to do anything special. Just look at the old India. It's a great model. They had beautiful social infrastructure. They had great economy. Where did we lose that connect? Somewhere down there, due to the invasions and the cultural invasions, we lost connect with that kind of a solid structure. So what we are now saying is how to get that back in some way. So we're starting at the Gram Sabha. We're starting at that level and saying, okay, let's work like the ancient Indians who showed us a great, deep sense of wisdom to manage everything. See, governance was pretty much very simple, but every street there, because every home was involved. Every grandmother was involved. Every mother was involved. Every farmer, every person working, every male member, everybody was involved. So we want to bring that culture back.
1: Recently, while the chief minister was speaking, he said that the larger illegal things that is happening is because of the drug menace and such. Will Makkal Mede bring any kind of change to such an...
2: We are looking at every location that needs help. Every location seems to have a different issue. So our local Makkal Mede volunteers, for example, I just recently mentioned about the cracker blast in Virudhunagar, where 25 people died and women died who are mothers. And they went on a Sunday where it is not allowed just because they were getting some extra wages, and they lost their lives and left 9 children orphaned. So we called the children. Our Makkal Mede in Virudhunagar went to their villages, brought the children to Chennai. I brought them here. I met them. Now they are part of Makkal Mede family. There is an anchor for them. There is a direction. Oh, what do I do tomorrow is not the question. We are there for them. So first we try to give that, you know, the feeling of it's a big home. If your state is a big home, how would you operate? If your nation is a big home, how would you operate? So we should be there for each other. So these children have become, so in every locality, now we are looking at what are the cracker factories in Sivagasi? How are the children living there? How are schools being run? How are clinics? Is there medical help? What is happening at the bottom level? We are doing everything in an expanded way. And I must thank my Makkal Mede members and volunteers in every district. They've come so much forward to work with me. They are right there when something happens and they are on the field.
3: So, like, is Ratna Rajinkhan going to become a politician in the future?
2: No, absolutely not, because he has taken a stand in his life.
3: I'm asking about you.
2: Pardon? I didn't get you.
3: About you. Is Lata Rajinikanth going to become a politician in the future?
2: No, not. I have no idea. I'm not interested in holding positions. I'm looking at that. I'm just looking at developing a great community and serve socially first. We have to be eligible for everything. We have to serve the country, serve the people, and then leave it to the future to decide what the next generation, the future generations of Tamil Nadu wish to do. That I can only be a mentor.
3: What about Rajini, sir?
2: He's already given his stand and he's be the best person to answer all this.
1: Stories from the state of Tamil Nadu. Well, for more important stories from the state of Karnataka, let's go to Nagarjuna Varakkam.

Breaking news coming in from Karnataka. The big alleged big scam of the garbage tender here in Karnataka has hit the limelight. Now, DK Shivkumar government has ordered a high-level committee probe, and this committee is going to be headed by an additional chief secretary-level officer. And most likely, Anjum Parvez is the officer to be chosen to look into this whole tender process, is what we are picking up from our sources. BJP, remember, had alleged that there's a 36,000 crore scam that has been unearthed by them, and they have demanded a CBI inquiry. The leader of opposition here in Karnataka, Ashok, has given a written complaint to the Lokayukta, and now the BJP is demanding a CBI probe. Meanwhile, the government has now ordered a high-level committee probe headed by an ACS-level officer. That is the additional chief secretary-level officer who will look into this whole tender process that has been floated here in Bengaluru. The tender is allegedly for 30 odd years and worth 36 odd thousand crores. And that's the reason why the BJP is smelling some scam and saying something's fishy right here as well. And we'll get back to you with more news and updates. Before that, we'll take a short break and with more news on the other side.

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8: What's the assessment of the blockade and the attack on Iran? Would you consider it provoked or unprovoked?
9: I don't see any provocations on the part of Iran. We keep saying that they should deter from striking on the neighboring states, but they give a very straightforward answer. They say, we have been attacked, our children are being killed, and all the leaders of the state were killed. What can we do?

Today, we also learned that commercial vessel MT Jalveer, a Guinea-Bissau flagged vessel, came under attack off Shinaz port in Oman. The vessel has 20 Indian crew members on board and all are reportedly safe. Our mission in Oman is closely monitoring the situation and coordinating with the Omani authorities for the safe evacuation of the Indian crew.

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a status update on MT Sethebelo. You would have seen our statement yesterday condemning the attack on the commercial vessel MT Sethebelo, a Palau flagged ship off the coast of Oman. There were 28 crew members on board, including 24 Indian nationals. Out of the 24 Indian nationals, 21 have been safely rescued. Unfortunately, 3 Indian nationals have lost their lives. We express our deepest condolences to the families of the deceased. Our mission in Oman is in close touch with the concerned authorities for early repatriation of their mortal remains. Our mission is also rendering all assistance to the rescued Indian seafarers and remains in touch with the concerned authorities for their early return to India.

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0: thank you for staying with India Today. I'm Suresha Samant, and we cut across to more breaking news coming in. It's a big setback for the Congress Rajya Sabha candidate Meenakshi Natarajan, as the Supreme Court has said that she can't interfere in the election process. Supreme Court also adding that Meenakshi can file a poll plea before the High Court, saying that the top court will not interfere in the Rajya Sabha nomination process. It's a big setback for the Congress, as they had also approached the Election Commission on this matter. But the top court dismissing Meenakshi's plea, saying the court cannot interfere in the election process. Meenakshi Natarajan has the right to file the election petition before the High Court. Let me take this to my colleague Anisha Mathur for further details on what the top court has said on this matter and what next for Meenakshi Natarajan.
1: Well, Suresha, Meenakshi Natarajan will now have to file an election petition, and clearly, as argued by senior advocate Abhishek Manu Singhvi in the Supreme Court, election petitions tend to take a long time. So clearly, for this Rajya Sabha election, Meenakshi Natarajan has faced a serious disappointment. Now, let's take a look at the arguments that were raised before the court. Meenakshi Natarajan's lawyer, senior advocate Abhishek Manu Singhvi,
2: और उस पर अपना एक फैसला दिया, लेकिन चुनाव आयोग इस तरह से मिला हुआ है कि उन्होंने उसके लिए कोई अपनी तरफ से कोई जवाब तक नहीं दिया। और आज तो ये भी ताज्जुब की बात है कि हमारा जो मामला चल रहा है वो रिटर्निंग ऑफिसर्स और इलेक्शन कमीशन के खिलाफ था, लेकिन आज स्टेट और मध्य प्रदेश ने अपना भी वकील खड़ा किया, तो इससे आराम से समझ में आता है कि क्या साठगांठ चल रही है और क्या कहां पर हो रहा है।
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0: And more breaking news coming in. Shivendu Adhikari is all set to meet with the rebel TMC MPs on Sunday, is the latest that is just coming in. Shivendu Adhikari will be meeting with the rebel TMC MPs in Delhi on Sunday. Remember, a meeting that is to happen with the Lok Sabha Speaker Om Birla. That will be between the rebel faction and Om Birla. This after the letter that was submitted by them, and as they have been demanding that they want to merge with the NDA. This is the latest that has just come in. Shivendu Adhikari will meet the rebel camp on Sunday. The meeting is to happen in Delhi. This includes the 20 rebel TMC MPs who are led by Kakoli Ghosh. And the latest now coming in on how Shivendu Adhikari will be meeting them. Now, they of course want to merge with the NDA, something they've made very clear even in the letter that they have sent to Lok Sabha Speaker Om Birla. In that letter, they've stated that Mamata Banerjee had taken illegal decisions, unconstitutional decisions. There were several violations owing to which they are the asli TMC, they are the real TMC, and they are the ones who should get the TMC party symbol. Let me take this to my colleague Piyush Mishra, joining us on the broadcast. Piyush, do give us further details of this meeting that is slated to happen between Shivendu Adhikari and the rebel camp. What exactly is going to be discussed? Since we understand that they have expressed that they want to merge with the NDA, is it going to be on those lines?
4: Well, Suresha, they are going to support NDA, and that has been decided in their meetings. Remember that in the past few days, we have seen a series of meetings taking place in National Capital. It all started with meeting at Bhupendra Yadav's residence, where all these MPs, rival MPs, had congregated. And when they, congregated there, Shivendu Adhikari had also reached. Then, later in the day, on the same day, we saw a meeting taking place at the residence of Shatabdi Roy. And there also, a series of meetings happened where they decided that they want to rebel against the leadership of Mamata Banerjee. Now, what sources are confirming to us that these MPs are going to meet Lok Sabha Speaker on Monday. Before that, on Sunday, there will be a meeting of these rebel MPs with CM Shivendu Adhikari, and this will be third such meeting in national capital. In Kolkata, in West Bengal, a series of meetings are already taking place. Many of these rebel MPs have met with Ashwindu Adhikari in Kolkata, but the last round, or we can say final round, before they meet with Lok Sabha Speaker is going to take place on Sunday, when Ashwindu Adhikari will come to Delhi and hold a meeting with all these rebel MPs. So it's now completely clear that the rebel TMC MPs want to form their own group, want to form their own faction, and then they further want to support NDA. They are not going to merge with NDA. They are not joining BJP. They are going to support NDA when they are given the tag of real TMC by Lok Sabha Speaker.
0: Oh, yes. And that is exactly what I meant, that they are all set to support the NDA. But Piyush, let's quickly recap what's going to happen in the next 4 days. Day after and the day after that. Day after, which is Sunday, is when the rebel MPs are slated to meet with Shubhendu Adhikari, and this meeting will happen in Delhi. This is the meeting that will happen with the 20 rebel MPs and Shubhendu Adhikari. And Monday is when the rebel camp, or the 20 rebel MPs led by Kakoli Ghosh, are to meet with Lok Sabha Speaker Om Birla. Now, so far they've expressed that the Election Commission will make the decision, because they are also demanding that they are the Asti TMC, they should get the party symbol, and they of course want to support the NDA. Piyush, also wanting to understand how these meetings have really happened. Was Shubhendu Adhikari also meeting with them one-on-one or separately, or these sporadic meetings that were happening? That Sunday, of course, being very important, and what the plan of the rebel MPs are?
5: Well, as of now, Suresha, rebel MPs are waiting to meet Lok Sabha Speaker, and after meeting with Lok Sabha Speaker, requesting him that they should be allowed to form their own group, Kakoli Ghosh should be announced as the chief whip of TMC, and Shatabdi Roy should be announced as the deputy leader. That will be the first demand of rebel TMC MPs. But before that, they are going to hold a separate meeting with Chief Minister Shubhendu Adhikari, who is reaching Delhi on Sunday. In this meeting, we can expect some sort of discussions to take place as to how to move forward, how to claim to be a real TMC, and what kind of legal procedures need to be followed. Remember that these MPs have been categorically saying that they want to, they do not want to work under the leadership of Mamata Banerjee, Abhishek Banerjee. They want to support NDA, and for that they want to form their own faction. They will support the initiatives of NDA in center, and also for the development of the state of West Bengal. They want to continue extend their support in West Bengal also. So one more two is clear. One thing is clear, that meeting is happening on Monday. Before that, Shubhendu Adhikari will be meeting them. And after Monday, we will see more and more developments taking place, more and more meetings to take place. As of now, as we are speaking, around 90% of these rebel TMC MPs are in Kolkata. And in Kolkata, they have had a series of meetings with the leaders of BJP. They have had meetings with Shubhendu Adhikari. We'll have to wait and watch what happens after Monday, because a lot of developments are now taking place. Rebel TMC MP Jagdish Chandra Pasunia also told us that they have a short time from Lok Sabha Speaker. It remains to be seen what happens after Monday.
0: Piyush, but the real challenge also will be to get the party symbol, is what their aim is. And in between, what are the possible moves that could be taken by Mamata Banerjee if any sort of legal remedy is sort of used in such time? Because the rebel MPs are saying that they leave it to the Election Commission to decide. They are the Asti TMC. They are the ones who have the numbers. But how could this pan out? How difficult could it be, the sort of obstacles that could come in from Mamata's camp?
5: Well, no doubt that it's going to be a cumbersome task for both the factions, for Kakoli Ghosh's faction as well as for Mamata Banerjee's faction. Why? Because we have seen this happening in the case of LJP, in the case of Shiv Sena, in NCP. Leaders have been approaching Election Commission, and Election Commission, after listening to counters and claims of all the factions, has taken decisions so far. We still remember how Chirag Paswan faced the biggest rebellion. His uncle, Pashupati Paras, had decided to rebel against him and he formed his own faction and then he was given the tag of Real Lok Jan Shakti Party. Today, the name of Chirag Paswan's party is Lok Jan Shakti Party, Ram Vilas Paswan. If you talk about the case of Shiv Sena, the real party is now with Eknath Shinde, and that is the Shiv Sena. And the Shiv Sena, which is with Uddhav Thackeray, is known as the Shiv Sena UBT. And that is the similar case which has happened with NCP. So here we will see a long battle, not only in courts, but also in Election Commission. And the Election Commission, after listening to all the claims from both the sides, is going to take the decision. But no doubt, numbers are right now in favor of Kakoli Ghosh. Why? Because 20 MPs have already extended support to Kakoli Ghosh's leadership in Lok Sabha. And when the number is in your favor, then certainly Election Commission speaks in your favor. So we'll have to see what is going to happen in coming few days. The first battle is to tell Lok Sabha Speaker that yes, they are the real TMC because they have numbers in their favor. And after that, they will be approaching Election Commission, requesting Election Commission to give them the tag of real TMC.
0: Right. Piyush, I want to thank you for getting us all those latest details. Important to see what happens on Sunday, on Monday, literally day after, when those rebel MPs will be in Delhi. Sunday, they'll meet with Shubhendu Adhikari. Monday, they will meet with Om Birla. We'll continue to keep your head on the story. For the moment, a very short commercial break. We'll be back on the other side with the very latest. Do stay tuned to India Today.
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8: Demise. This tragedy has not just taken lives, it has also taken away the light of entire families who still don't know what led to the crash. We visit Parvez Vohra's home in Gujarat's Kheda district. Parvez, his 5-year-old daughter and his aunt died in the crash. Parvez Vohra had been living in London for the last 4 years. He had returned home with his 5-year-old daughter just 10 days before the tragedy. Parvez's brother had dropped him off at the airport when a news alert on his mobile phone shook the ground beneath his feet. At the time of the accident, Parvez's wife was 9 months pregnant in London. Just a few days after Parvez's funeral, his wife gave birth to a son, to a world without his father and sister. Parvez's brother narrates what he saw right after at the morgue. We then travel to Diu to speak to Faizan's family, another London NRI who was on vacation. Faizan had gotten married just a few months before the tragedy. Remember that in the crash, former Gujarat CM Vijay Rupani also perished. His family too reeling a year on from the tragedy. For these families, time hasn't healed their wounds. And they seek closure. Answers on exactly what led to the crash in which they lost their loved one. Brijesh Doshi, Bureau Report, India Today.

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7: And Fame, receiving a lot of positive reviews by the critics at the time of its release. And as a result, makers plan to enlarge their franchise. The first film came in the year 2002, revolving around a trio of prehistoric animals who find a human infant and team up to rescue the baby and return him to his parents safely. The pack of animals struggle and go through various hurdles just to save the life of that baby. And by the end, they become a family of three.
8: Ah, I can kiss you.
7: Another bang-on sequel of Ice Age came up in the year 2006.
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10: 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She completes you.
7: The story of the film goes along with Manny and his friends. In the second part, the climate takes a big downfall as a massive flood is about to take place.
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12: Thank you for staying with India Today. I'm Suesha Samant. Let's get to the top headlines we're tracking for you this hour. Shubhendu Adhikari to meet rebel TMC MPs on Sunday. Bengal Chief Minister Shubhendu, rebel TMC MPs who will be meeting on Sunday. TMC rebel MPs say 20 MPs are to meet with Lok Sabha Speaker Om Birla on Monday. Big setback for Congress. Rajya Sabha candidate Meenakshi Natarajan, Supreme Court says, will not interfere in Rajya Sabha nomination process. Apex Court dismisses Meenakshi Natarajan's plea.
13: मैं तो पहले दिन से कह रही हूँ कि चुनाव आयोग compromised है, चुनाव आयोग की साठगांठ है.
12: One year off the horrific Air India crash that killed 242 passengers in Ahmedabad, families of victims on India Today. One year on, no closure yet. Massive outrage over lewd stand-up comedy show. Sexist comments, jokes on the dead. Bivens Commission takes note of 370 rupees biryani joke. FIR registered against Praneet More for objectionable content. Mrs. Rajnikanth exclusively speaks to India Today on her People's Movement, says no political plunge, a movement for the people.
14: Is Lata Rajnikanth going to become a politician in the future?
15: No, I'm not interested in holding positions. I'm just looking at developing a great community and serve socially first. We have to be eligible for it.
12: Karnataka BJP Chief Vijendra's no-hold-barred interview dares Home Minister Priyank Kharge to ban RSS. If he can, DK Shivkumar will increase corruption in Karnataka.

0: And first up, breaking news coming in. Shubhendu Adhikari is all set to meet with rebel TMC MPs on Sunday. Bengal Chief Minister Shubhendu Adhikari, who will be meeting with the rebel TMC MPs this weekend on Sunday. TMC rebel MPs, 20 MPs, who will also speak to Lok Sabha Speaker Om Birla on Monday after sending him that letter. Shubhendu Adhikari will be meeting with the rebel TMC MPs in Delhi on Sunday. So that's the information that has come in. Big developments to happen. And that could really change the fate of the TMC, especially when it comes to what really is the future of Mamata Banerjee and TMC. The rebel MPs, they claim there are 20 of them. 20 MPs who had sent a letter to Lok Sabha Speaker Om Birla saying that Mamata Banerjee's decisions were illegal in the way she ran the party. They were unconstitutional. There have been a lot of constitutional violations. All of that has been stated in the letter, on the basis of which they say that they are the real TMC. And they are also saying that they want to support the NDA. So two meetings that will happen in Delhi. One on Sunday with the West Bengal Chief Minister Shubhendu Adhikari, and one on Monday with the Lok Sabha Speaker Om Birla. The rebel camp that has stated very clearly that they are waiting for the Election Commission to decide, but they are very clear that they want to support the NDA. And for the very same, they will discuss what next. Kakoli Ghosh is the chief whip, as has been decided by them internally, and of course the final decision that will be taken by the Election Commission. But they say that they are all ready. They have the numbers. They are the asli TMC. They should get the party symbol. And the decision that will come. Now, in all of this, Mamata Banerjee, to whether there will be any obstacles, what she decides, whether there are any legal remedies that could be used by her team to make the stop. Let me take this to my colleague Piyush Mishra, joining us on the broadcast. Piyush, interesting turn of events. Two meetings, one on Sunday, one on Monday. Very important, that will decide the future of the TMC. Who is the real TMC, the asli TMC, and what next for Mamata Banerjee? Because on Sunday, they will meet with Shubhendu Adhikari. They are saying that they want to support the NDA. On Monday, they will meet with Lok Sabha Speaker Om Birla, where they say that they are the real TMC. What's on the cards?
1: That's right, Suresha. Series of meetings are lined up in Delhi, and the first meeting will take place on Sunday, where Shubhendu Adhikari will be meeting the group of rebel TMC MPs. And after this meeting on Monday, all these MPs will be meeting Lok Sabha Speaker, and these MPs are going to request Lok Sabha Speaker to give them tag of a different faction from Trinamool Congress. And after getting the tag of different faction, they will further support NDA. They have now decided that they will not join BJP or merge themselves with NDA as of now, but they will be supporting NDA. For that, multiple deliberations will take place, first with Shubhendu Adhikari. Then there could be a one-on-one meeting of Shubhendu Adhikari with all MPs. And after that, one of the leaders of rebel TMC MPs could hold a meeting at his or her residence. And after that, on Monday, we will see a meeting taking place with Lok Sabha Speaker. Remember that a letter has already come. We have already accessed a letter in which it is mentioned how these are rebel TMC MPs are mentioning about the fact that Mamata Banerjee is running party unconstitutionally. She is violating all the norms, not listening to the MPs. And that letter has already been submitted to Lok Sabha Speaker. On Monday, they are going to tell Lok Sabha Speaker that, yes, they have numbers in their favor. They have around 20 MPs, those are together, and they want to form their own faction. After meeting with Lok Sabha Speaker, we will expect more meetings to follow in coming week. Why? Because it's not going to be easy for rebel TMC MPs to claim the tag of real TMC. A long drawn battle could be there in Election Commission as well as in courts. For that, the rebel MPs are already having a lot of discussions. Remember that not only in Delhi but also in the state of West Bengal, multiple meetings have happened. Shubhendu Adhikari has met with these MPs 101, and after the kind of meetings that have happened in the last 1 week, finally, it seems like things are coming to conclusion, where these MPs are going to meet Lok Sabha Speaker on Monday, and then they're going to decide what to do further.
0: All right, Piyush, many thanks for getting us the latest. Of course, wait and watch what happens through those days. India today accessing that letter signed by 19 rebel TMC MPs, which has been submitted to Lok Sabha Speaker Om Birla. The list contains the names of Kakoli Ghosh, who is leading the rebellion against Mamata Banerjee in the Lok Sabha, along with Shatabdi Roy, Bappi Haldar, Sharmila Sarkar, Prasoon Banerjee, Shaini Ghosh, Khalilur Rahman, Abu Tahir Khan and Yusuf Pathan. It needs to be noted that the letter has 19 signatures, not 20. Kakoli had claimed that she has the support of 20 MPs. The rebels will meet the Lok Sabha Speaker on Monday and request him to recognize them as a separate group. Chief Minister Shuvendu Adhikari will meet with rebel TMC MPs in Delhi on Sunday. Remember, both sides wrote to Speaker Om Birla over the control of TMC in the Lok Sabha. While the rebels demanded that Kakoli be made the chief whip, Mamata camp appointed Kalyan Banerjee as the chief whip. India Today has learned that rebel MPs wrote to Lok Sabha Speaker on the 18th of May demanding that Kakoli Ghosh be made TMC's chief whip. The group also urged the Speaker to recognize it as a separate group. Mamata camp, on the other hand, wrote to Lok Sabha Speaker Om Birla on the 20th of May, that is 2 days later, and appointed Kalyan Banerjee as chief whip.
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0: Let me take this to my colleague Indrajit Kundu now joining us on the broadcast. Indrajit, so far the 20 rebel MPs who are in Kolkata, but Sunday and Monday, two important meetings in Delhi. On Sunday with Shuvendu Adhikari, on Monday with Om Birla. How are they strategizing? Because they want to call themselves the real TMC. They want to support the NDA. They're very clear in their aims. And it is going to be a battle to fight against Mamata Banerjee. What's the way ahead?
4: Well, as far as the numbers are concerned, they are stacked heavily against Mamata Banerjee right now. Out of the 28 MPs, the numbers are slowly crystallizing and things are becoming clear. On one hand, you have 19 MPs on the rebel camp. And the other hand, there are 9 who are with Mamata Banerjee, is what looks like the status right now. Things are changing with each passing day. In the Rajya Sabha, there are already 4 down. So in this situation, there are rebel camp MPs who are continuously in a huddle amongst themselves, and they're also speaking to the BJP leadership. So one thing is very clear right now, that they are firmly in contact with the BJP, that Kakoli Ghosh Dastidar, who is in a sense leading this pack of rebel Trinamool Congress MPs, she has gone on record to say that they will be supporting the NDA. So this is where it stands politically. What about the legal and the technicalities of this entire matter? In the days to come, they will have to meet the Speaker. Om Birla. They will have to, show their strength and convince the speaker. And it will also depend on the role of the speaker as to where things pan out. Because I've been speaking to some legal minds within the Trinamool Congress, and they're saying, and Mahua Moitra, of course, has gone on record on social media to claim that the rule clearly says that...
0: You're saying that things are changing so fast, we literally can't predict what will happen. So far, we understand that the meetings are stated. We wait and watch how the story moves ahead. For the moment, more breaking news coming in. Delhi High Court has heard NSUI plea on CBSE. That's the latest that is just coming in, as the High Court has declined the reopening of the portal plea. High Court has said that reopening portal will delay results further. The Delhi High Court has said that students can approach CBSE or the court, but reopening portal will affect over 17 lakh students. The centre has claimed that there is no scope for fresh revaluation application. High Court has claimed that students can file individual petitions in court. Let me take this to my colleague Anisha Mathur to get a sense of what the High Court has said on this matter, the arguments from the centre, and how the students are reacting to this.
5: Well, Suresha, remember, the NSUI had gone to the court saying that the revaluation portal should be extended, that it should be reopened for it, and the time should be extended for several more days, up to a month, so that lakhs of students who were not able to file their applications in the time when it was earlier opened would be able to do so. Now, this was vehemently opposed by the central government, by the CBSE, represented by the Solicitor General of India, Tushar Mehta, who said that over 1.68 lakh applications have been received on this revaluation portal, that revaluation is under progress, and if there is more delay, then it will affect the results of the 17.8 lakh students who've given this exam. He also pointed out that even for the overseas students who are in other countries and in CBSE schools, policy is being made about when their results are going to be declared. So any further delays, any further reopening of the portal will affect the results. And because counselling for admissions to universities is set to start within the next 10 days, there cannot be further reopening of this portal. That was the argument taken by the centre, which has been accepted by the Delhi High Court. The bench of the two judges bench has said very clearly that if we interfere at this stage, it will affect the rights of so many other students. When the NSUI lawyer argued that there are many students who were unable to file their applications, then the High Court suggested that those persons can then move the court individually and their cases can be taken up on an individual level. In fact, interestingly, Solicitor General also said that there is no scope now for individual applications to be taken up by the CBSE. So clearly, the centre and the CBSE have given up on this idea that more people can approach the CBSE directly. So how it is going to affect the students? Because according to the NSUI lawyer, there yes. are several students who are waiting for relief. But the center is very clear they will not be taking up any more new applications. But court has said clearly that if anybody is aggrieved, they can approach the High Court with a writ petition and the court right. can then step in. But for now, the portal remains closed.
0: Back portal here. Remains closed, Anisha, but how many revaluations eventually come up, and that will also speak of the lapses that continue or don't continue and how robust the system has been made. We'll keep a close watch. Anisha, thank you for getting us those details. I request you to stay on with us also as more news coming in from the courts. This time we're learning how Salman Khan has moved High Court against the film Kala Hiran. Salman Khan's plea that states that personality rights are being violated. Salman Khan has sought a stay on the film Kala Hiran. The film that is based on Salman Khan's Black Buck case. Salman Khan's plea mentioned for urgent hearing. Salman Khan's petition that is over the Kala Hiran film mentioned for urgent hearing before the Delhi High Court this morning. The hearing on the petition will be after 2:30 this afternoon in the Delhi High Court. That is shortly from now. Taking this back to my colleague Anisha Mathur, who is getting more details. Anisha, anytime after 2:30 that the matter will be heard?
5: Well, Shreya, we're still waiting for clarity on that. Now, I just had a word.

0: next, Ayesha, because the lawyer is at least claiming that they are expecting a hearing today itself. Back to you.
1: All right, Anisha, many thanks for getting us those details. Meanwhile, Rahul Gandhi has attacked Prime Minister Modi over the death of the three seafarers, the three sailors who lost their lives in the US strikes on the vessels. Remember, three vessels that have been attacked in 3 days. Rahul Gandhi has said that not a single word from Prime Minister Modi on an issue this serious. He said the Prime Minister must speak up for the death of the sailors. Rahul Gandhi has put out this latest post that reads, and I quote, three Indians who lost their lives in US attacks on three ships in international waters over the span of 3 days. And our compromised Prime Minister, question mark. Not a single word is what he said in this post. The post that also continues to read, and I quote, when a foreign power kills an Indian, the Prime Minister ought to speak up. Yet he would not dare to utter a single word. Next week at the G7, mere days after the killing of our sailors, Modi ji will smile, exchange hugs and sign agreements. Yet he will not have a single word to say for those three Indians. A compromised Prime Minister cannot protect the sons of Mother India because he possesses neither the courage nor the strength to antagonize those who took their lives. Let me take this to my colleague Rahul Gautam, joining us with further details. Rahul Gandhi, in a direct attack against Prime Minister Narendra Modi over the killing of those three sailors.
2: Absolutely. It seems that Rahul Gandhi has slammed Modi government, saying that it is the compromised government which is not doing essentially to speak on the matter in which three Indian sailors were killed during an attack on Indian vessel in international waters. Now they are saying Rahul Gandhi has said that the Prime Minister is not concerned about the safety of Indians, and in fact, in the upcoming week during G7 summit, he'll be meeting the same people who are actually responsible for this unfortunate incident. And in fact, the Prime Minister must break his silence on this incident. And therefore, this only shows that how Prime Minister is compromised on multiple matters. Clearly, if he sees up to on this matter, we all know that how this incident happened. And clearly, the Congress Party is firmly blaming the diplomatic policy of the Indian government, which they believe is not doing enough for the safety of India, and also not doing enough to honor or question the American government, which the opposition is saying is fully responsible for
0: right.
2: The attack. Clearly, expect that this issue will gather more things in coming days.
0: Right.
2: And Rahul Gandhi.
0: And we wait and watch how Rahul Gandhi mounts this attack. For the moment, Rahul, I want to thank you for getting us those details. With that, it is time for us to slip into a very short commercial break. We'll be back on the other side with the very latest. To stay tuned to India Today.
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0: concern, Mr. President, about the latest inflation number which came out this morning? Could that be a
1: no? I love it. The numbers were great. You know what I really love? I love the inflation. You know why? Because as soon as this war is over, you know, I can say it now. Something you didn't know. Do you know we've been taking out millions of barrels of oil? Nobody knows it. You know who doesn't know about it? Iran, until right now. We took out the other night 22 ships late at night with no lights because they don't have any radar because we blasted the crap out of it. We took out, that's why oil's $85 a barrel. I mean, you take a look. Remember when I did this, I said, look, the one bad thing will be we hit the best economy we've ever hit. And I said to my people, I had Scott, I had Howard, I had Pete, I had all of them. I had Todd in the room. I said, the one thing we have to do now, we had just hit the highest stock market in history.
2: You said that they've taken too long to get to a deal. I want to make sure I quoted you correctly. You said that now they will have to pay the price.
1: Yeah.
2: What did you mean by that specifically?
1: Well, we're going to be attacking them, and attacking them very hard.
2: You're resuming bombing?
1: We are. Based on the helicopter, I guess we have the right to do that. You know, they shot down a very, very incredible, actually an incredible machine.
3: Such an arrogant person. One must understand that if for his, for Abhishek Banerjee, the party has been destroyed today. We have lost it.
4: Everybody is saying this.
3: Everybody is saying, I have not said. I am in the back days of the party. I was with the Mamutadi. I said, again I am saying, I am with Mamutadi. But Mamutadi has to choose whether Abhishek Banerjee, she will keep or she will keep me.
4: That's an ultimatum.
3: Yes. This is, I leave it to her. Her wisdom. I leave it to her wisdom.
4: So this is a dharam sankat for Didi.
3: It is. I leave it to her wisdom.

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1: Love, basketball, and a stadium full of screaming fans. Taylor Swift and Travis Kelce turned Game 3 of the NBA Eastern Conference Finals into their own headline, making rom-com and the internet simply could not look up.

From stealing kisses courtside to casually chugging beer in front of thousands of fans, the power couple once again proved why every public appearance of theirs instantly becomes a pop culture moment. Meanwhile, videos from the match quickly went viral online, with one clip capturing Swift and Kelce sharing a kiss during the game. Another heartwarming moment showed Taylor noticing a young Cavaliers fan trying to get Kelce's attention before pointing the child out to him.

For the game night, Mother Taylor embraced the Cavaliers' signature black, wine red and gold palette in a chic Stella McCartney ensemble. She paired a relaxed black aviator jacket with wide leg faded denims, effortlessly blending sporty and high fashion aesthetics.

jersey, meanwhile leaned into his hometown pride by sporting official Cavaliers merchandise along with a denim heavy look that perfectly complemented Swift's outfit. The latest appearance came just days after the pair were spotted on a dinner date at an Indian restaurant in London.

0: The film also offers a glimpse into a deeply emotional story set against the backdrop of the 1947 India-Pakistan partition.
1: Dadaji, lights.
2: Chand pe match hai. Acha moon pe hai, theek hai.
3: Gairo kabhi moon.
2: Many wo Jeff Bezos aur Elon Musk kar rahe hain try. Bicharon ko entry nahi de rahe.
0: The narrative appears to revolve around an elderly man's unfinished love story that dates back decades, possibly to the turbulent days of the partition.
4: Kar lo jo karna hai. 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
0: Another reason to celebrate is the reunion of the iconic power trio of A.R. Rahman, Irshad Kamil and Imtiaz Ali. Well, this is the same creative force that gave us the heart-wrenching soul of rock star and the raw energy of Chamkila.
5: Geeton ki kitab hai? कौन सी किताब है?
0: The film will also feature a song sung by Diljit, marking his first collaboration with this trio.
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6: Amar Singh Chamkila!
7: Mera naam hi galat bol diya. 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
13: India Today reviewed Main Wapas Aaunga. Featuring performances by Diljit Dosanjh and Vedang Raina, the film explores themes of memory, identity and belonging with emotional depth. But does it leave the lasting impact it sets out to achieve? Here's our quick spoiler-free club review.
3: Adolf Hitler nu jaante
7: 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Adolf Hitler? Haji?
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15: 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And in Main Wapas Aaunga, that search takes him back to one of biggest wounds in Indian history, partition. But this is not just a partition film. It's a film about memories, about promises that survive decades, and about people who leave a place physically but never really leave it emotionally. At the center of the story is Ishar Singh Grewal, played by Nasiruddin Shah, a man still haunted by the home he lost during partition. Through his memories and through the eyes of his grandson, Nirvair, played by Diljit Dosanjh, Imtiaz Ali tells a story about love, loss, longing and the burden of unfinished promises. But what makes Main Wapas Aaunga stand apart is that beneath the romance and nostalgia lies a surprisingly sharp political undercurrent. This isn't a film interested in speeches or slogans, but it is very clear about the human cost of violence and the tragedy of partition. And it makes a powerful point. Wars may end, borders may be drawn, but the pain they create can survive for generations. This is an Imtiaz Ali film, which means romance remains at the heart of everything. And the love story here is beautiful in its simplicity. And one of the most fascinating things the film does is compare love then and now. In the present day, we see people struggling with commitment, confused with relationship, constantly questioning whether they are with the right person. And then the film takes us back to a generation that held on to promises for a lifetime. In Imtiaz Ali's world, love isn't always about finding the right person. Sometimes it's about never forgetting them. And that's where Main Wapas Aaunga is at its most poignant. Technically, the film is beautifully mounted. From the cinematography, the production design and the editing, it all adds to the viewing experience. The director also doesn't shy away from showing the darker side of partition, a time when neighbors turned against each other, innocent lives were lost and women faced unimaginable atrocities as politics divided humanity along religious lines. Main Wapas Aaunga isn't always flawless. The screenplay occasionally stretches and some portions could have been tighter. But when a film leaves you thinking about home, love, loss and history, long after you've left the theatre, you've got to admit it's done something right. This is an emotional, gutting and deeply humane film that hurts in all the right places. And by the end, chances are you will be left with a lump in your throat. My rating, 3.5 out of 5 stars.
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13: 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With its dark atmosphere and intense storytelling, Raak delves into the human cost of tragedy while offering a compelling and thought-provoking viewing experience. Take a look.
10: बच्चे कब से गायब हैं?
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14: Long before true crime became binge-worthy content, one case shook India to its core. In 1978, the kidnapping and murder of teenagers Geeta and Sanjay Chopra horrified the nation and became one of the country's most infamous criminal investigations.
16: Sardar ji ke saath scooter par dekha gaya tha aur shayad multiple times attack kiya gaya.
14: The Ranga Billa case. Nearly 5 decades later, Prime Video revisits the dark chapter with its new investigative thriller, Raak.
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14: Set in the late 1970s Delhi, before mobile phones, CCTV cameras or digital forensics, Raak follows the investigation that unfolds after two teenagers disappear without a trace. Panic grips the city. A determined police team races against time to uncover the truth.
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14: Inspired by the real-life Ranga Billa case, the series fictionalizes events while exploring the emotional and social impact of the tragedy.
20: पिता आर्मी में हाई पोस्ट पे और माँ स्कूल में पढ़ाती है बच्चों को जहाँ बच्चे हैं.
14: Ali Fazal leads the cast as Sub-Inspector Jay Prakash, the officer heading the investigation.
21: Bombay?
14: Sonali Bendre plays Mona Arora, while Amir Bashir portrays Lieutenant Colonel Ashok Arora. Parents struggling to cope with unimaginable loss. The ensemble cast also includes Rakesh Bedi, Divyendu Bhattacharya, Anshul Chauhan, Akash Makhija and Ramandeep Yadav. The real-life crime remains one of India's most disturbing cases, sparking a nationwide conversation about crime and public safety. Rather than focusing solely on the investigation, Raak also examines grief, trauma and the lasting impact such tragedies leave on families and communities. Shot across Mumbai, Delhi and Haryana, the series recreates the atmosphere of a very different India, where investigations relied on instinct persistence and old-fashioned police work rather than technology. Created, written and co-directed by Anusha Nandakumar and Sandeep Saket and directed by Prosit Roy, Raak combines true crime inspiration with an emotionally charged drama. For Ali Fazal, it marks another major Prime Video outing after Mirzapur, while Sonali Bendre takes on one of her most layered roles in recent years. More than just a murder mystery, Raak revisits a case that still resonates decades later, exploring loss, justice and the human stories behind one of India's most shocking crimes. Entertainment Bureau, India Today.
2: जब पूरा पुलिस अपने पिछू था ना, अपुन इधर ताजमहल में शहंशाह बनके बैठा था।
13: India Today sat down with the team behind Raak for an exclusive conversation. The cast and creators spoke about the making of the series, Ali Fazal's layered role, and the vision that shaped this gripping crime drama. Listen in.
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15: Thank you for tuning into India Today. I'm Soyesha Sawant and today I have with me the team of Raak. Raak is the latest crime thriller that has just come on Amazon Prime. And before you start watching the show, here is the team to decode what went on behind the scenes. I'm being joined by Ali Fazal, the lead actor on the show, the directors and creators, Anusha and Sandeep, and of course the showrunner and director, Prosit Roy. Thank you so much for being in conversation with India Today. Ali, really for you, I mean, Mirzapur is spoken about always, and I think that is just something that remains with you. When you do an impactful character as like this, for an audience, is there a conscious effort of like, you know, playing it differently, or you just take the character for what it is and how it was to play this one?
22: Oh yeah, I mean, definitely, I think there's a conscious effort to not bore myself.
15: Okay.
22: And I think I like to please myself a lot, you know, when it comes to those things as an actor. Of course, it was written very differently. It is nothing close to what I've done and been part of before in any of my parts. So that was a refreshing change. And then, of course, the way they saw me and, you know, that gaze really helped. Because sometimes we, you know, get preconceived notions about our own, you know, projection, our own acting and everything, and limitations. So that's where I think the team really helped. You know, my directors really, really sort of expected and, you know, some interesting ways that I could play this character. And I found those ways. Yeah, it was really interesting.
15: Well, I'm going to do a quick rapid fire round, a different one for the actor, a different one for the makers. So Ali goes first. Oh. Okay. The one Gen Z trend you secretly admire?
23: Rapid fire.
15: Rapid fire.
22: We're not being able to listen.
15: Wow, I like that. I agree.
22: Right?
15: Not bad. I agree.
22: Just like zone out, man.
15: Yeah. One Gen Z trend you simply don't understand. Same?
22: No, I do understand.
15: Okay.
22: That. Yeah, I totally get it. What I don't understand is... fashion sometimes.
15: Okay, that doesn't work for you.
22: No, I mean, just it's confused.
15: Okay.
22: It's confused. That's the
15: reels
22: word,
15: or real life?
22: Real life. Yeah.
15: Last thing you doom scrolled.
22: I mean, well, the last thing was the Raak ka. Somebody giving a review on the Raak ka reel. I don't know. I swear that was the last thing. The one before that was a reel that I was telling you where somebody was sitting on across a table and this person said, "Tumhare muh pe kuch laga hai," without really saying. So the person just reached out and kissed that guy. I mean, that, like
15: okay.
22: That.
15: Yeah. Okay. Has social media made us more connected or more lonely?
22: Lonely.
15: One word to describe dating in 2026.
22: Boring.
15: One thing modern dating has completely ruined.
22: Ruined? Remembering phone numbers.
23: Yeah.
15: Wishing you all the very best and thank you so much for talking.
22: Thank you.

Major casting update from one of Indian cinema's biggest upcoming films is making headlines. Hrithik Roshan is reportedly set to join Rajinikanth's Jailer 2, stepping into a role that was earlier linked to SRK, from a powerful role in Jailer 2 to a full circle moment with Rajinikanth. Hrithik Roshan's reported addition to the film has generated massive buzz. Here's why movie lovers can't stop talking about it.

One of the biggest casting stories in Indian cinema could be unfolding right now. Reports suggest Hrithik Roshan has joined the cast of Jailer 2, replacing Shah Rukh Khan, whose name had earlier been linked to the much-awaited sequel. While there's no official confirmation, reports indicate Hrithik's role will be more than just a cameo and could play a key part in the film's narrative. He is reportedly set to shoot in Chennai later this month, with the makers also working on a distinct new look for the actor.

Sources suggest Hrithik's character will enter at a crucial stage of the story and aid Rajnikant's iconic Tiger Muthuvel Pandian.

0: टाइगर का हुक्म।
1: But the casting buzz isn't the only reason fans are excited. If the reports are true, Jailer 2 will reunite Hrithik and Rajnikant nearly four decades after Bhagwan Dada in 1986, where Hrithik appeared as a child actor alongside the superstar.
2: Lo, kela khao.
3: Govinda, tujhe zara sa bhi kuch ho jata hai, to main ghabra jata hu.
2: Tum, jiske naam se sab ghabrate hain. Papu, ab main chota bachcha nahi raha.
3: Dada sab, theek hai na? Ye hai Swarup chacha. Namaste karo.
1: Today, he returns as one of Indian cinema's biggest stars, making it a rare full-circle moment.
4: Indha disease vandhavanga poona kutti madhiriye irupanga.
1: The original Jailer was one of the biggest blockbusters of 2023, and director Nelson Dilip Kumar's sequel is expected to raise the stakes even further with bigger action, a larger canvas and an ensemble cast. The film is now reportedly eyeing a September release. With Hrithik reportedly on board, Jailer 2 could become one of the most anticipated pan-India releases in recent years.

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0: 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One, set a reminder with your smart speaker by saying, "Remind me to listen to Hot Mics Monday through Thursday at 12 p.m. Eastern, 9 a.m. Pacific." Two, when it's time, just say, "Play Hot Mics on TuneIn." And you're in for unfiltered takes, A-list guests, and the stories everyone else is too scared to touch.
1: Several incidents involving Indian seafarers in West Asia in the last few days. We attach high importance to the welfare and well-being of our seafarer community. We need not re-emphasize this point. Yesterday we condemned the attack on a ship off the coast of Oman, in which unfortunately we lost three Indian nationals. We had summoned the U.S. CDA here to register a strong protest. The continuing incidents of attacks on shipping in the region are deeply worrisome and a direct result of the ongoing conflict in the region. These attacks must cease and end, and we also call for dialogue and diplomacy so that we can have an early return to peace and stability in the region. When this particular attack happened on the ship Sede Bello, we lodged a strong protest with the American side. We called in the American CDA, and he was conveyed our deepest concerns on the ongoing incidents of attacks, as also we registered a strong protest with them. These attacks came from the U.S. Navy that is stationed there. The three ships that have been involved in the incidents are foreign flagged. So two of them are Palau flagged, and the third one, which came under attack today, is Guinea flagged. So that is, they are not Indian owned ships. They are all foreign flagged ships.

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0: isn't it also true that a lot of fatty liver diseases and other liver diseases in India are actually happening to non-alcoholics?
1: Yes.
0: Isn't it also true that a lot of fatty liver is now being reported on people who've never had a drop of alcohol or perhaps have it just socially? Could you share with us why that happens?
1: So I think this is a very nuanced discussion, which and I think it's very important. So there is a group of liver disease where it's previously it was known as non-alcoholic fatty liver disease, NAFLD. Now it is known as MASLD. They've changed the term. It's metabolic dysfunction-associated steatotic liver disease. But whatever it is, it means that patients are not consuming alcohol, but they have fatty liver, and that fat has caused inflammation in the liver, which has led to scarring and cirrhosis later in life. And the most common causes for this is diabetes, obesity, what we call as metabolic disorders, high blood pressure, hypothyroidism, etc. Now, in this, there is now another division where you have something known as MET-ALD. That is, people who do not significantly drink alcohol. So, previous term was alcoholic, but now we say alcohol use disorder, a patient with alcohol use disorder. That person is significantly drinking more alcohol, but he would still have metabolic disorder. So any amount of that alcohol can actually harm. So there is this group called MET-ALD, where metabolic syndrome and, you know, non-significant drinking of alcohol can also cause cirrhosis. And then there is another category where there is no alcohol and only metabolic disorders can cause it. So the whole idea of somebody needs to be a drunkard to get cirrhosis is wrong. You can still get cirrhosis if you have underlying metabolic disorder or if your genetic profile is such that it can promote cirrhosis later on in life.
0: Give me three lifestyle issues that are impacting liver in most of the modern urban Indians.
1: So one I would say is sleep. A lot of people underrate. It's one of the most underrated thing that sleep is very important. So you can actually see that we see a lot of people who are very thin, who have no diabetes, nothing, but still fatty liver. And most of them are actually night shift workers. They have very poor sleep regulation. And you can get fatty liver because of that. So I think one of the most important aspects for liver health, I mean, lifestyle is, you know, you have to sleep well. Second thing is physical activity. And I think we are all workhorses, right? We just want to work. Sometime every week, at least like what I mentioned, has to be given towards physical activity. I think that is very important. And three is that people don't realize that they have metabolic disorders until they actually develop them. So what I tell my patients is that if I have a patient with fatty liver disease because of metabolic disorders, I ask the siblings also to screen. So the immediate family members, I screen for metabolic disorders. So we can actually catch them much earlier. So if you have family history of metabolic disorders, please don't wait until the age you develop that. Start your screening process.

0: Top news coming in at 3 p.m. India summons a top American diplomat. U.S. diplomat has been summoned over the attacks on the vessels as well. The heartbreaking tragedy, remember, where Indian sailors have lost their life. The U.S. envoy Jason Meeks has been summoned twice in 2 days. India has lodged a protest over the attacks on the vessels. Just to give you a background, 3 Indian sailors lost their life in America strikes on our vessels. The NEA has summoned Jason Meeks to lodge a protest against attacks on commercial vessels off the coast of Oman. Yet another vessel with 20 Indian crew on board came under attack. The U.S. envoy, therefore, was called in by the additional secretary in the Ministry of External Affairs, the second time the U.S. mission has been summoned by the NEA. 3 Indian seafarers, remember, initially reported missing, have been confirmed dead in one of the attacks. NEA has summoned, therefore, to lodge that protest. And remember, there was absolutely no reason for the vessel to come under attack in which the Indian sailors have lost their life. Visual on your screen of the U.S. diplomat who has arrived. He was called in by the NEA. Now, this is the second time that he has been called. Anisha Mathur joins me for the latest. Also, Shivani Sharma is joining me. Shivani, while this may be considered protocol as much, how do you also think this is also India lodging protest, and to what extent we are going to take this ahead?
1: Pooja, this is a strong protest that India has lodged with the United States, because this is the second summon in 2 days where Jason Meeks has been called. He was not only called, he was summoned, and the meeting ended for more than 40 minutes. He was also handed over a protest note from Indian side. He was demarched. So that means that India has strongly protested over these 2 incidents. In fact, the 3 incidents that happened, and in 3 incidents, more than 65 Indian seafarers have been rescued. 3 lost their lives. And yesterday also in the interministerial briefing, Randhir Jaiswal, the spokesperson of the MEA, had strongly said that India is calling out to the United States for this particular attack, and we ensure the safety of all the other vessels. They have to just follow the directions and guidelines in that whole region. Fresh guidelines have also been issued, but certainly a very strong protest that has now been issued by India over the attacks of these merchant vessels by the United States.
0: Shivani, just take us through the incident, the tragedy, and how it has received a lot of backlash, because there was absolutely no reason for firing by the American forces on our vessel. So what are your defense sources saying? How is India likely to escalate this further, especially when it comes to politically?
1: Pooja, when we talk about these 3 attacks, all these 3 were not Indian-flagged vessels, but yes, Indian seafarers were there on them. So U.S. Navy attacked these vessels. 2 of them were sanctioned vessels. They were prohibited to be in that particular region, but United States attacked them. And further, United States also gave out a video of these attacks, and he said that these vessels were going to ferry oil from Iran. So that was the logic or justification that it was giving. But India has said that it has been strongly condemning these acts since the initial conflict had started in end of February. And since then, Pooja, dozens of these merchant vessels have been attacked. Many seafarers have lost their life. But these 3 incidents, the empty Setbelo that was attacked, on which 24 Indians were there, 21 were rescued, 3 lost their lives. The bodies are awaited in India. Mortal remains are coming to India. And the MEA has said that it has strongly condemned these attacks. It's taking the matter diplomatically with the United States, and that is what we are also seeing now in these summons that are happening in Delhi.
0: Terrible tragedy, though, for the survivors, for the kin of those who have died, the one who will have to now live with the tragedy as well. Especially, remember, the Sharma family initially said the son was missing, then confirmed dead. Appreciate you joining us, Shivani, for the latest on that. We have more news coming in. Let's take a look at that. FIR registered against former Chief Minister Mamata Banerjee following a political speech in March. Mamata had warned that if a particular community comes together, it can have dire consequences. So quoting that public speech, a complaint has been filed at one of the police stations by a businessman. It's being converted into an FIR as well by the Kolkata police. So basically, she had said to the words of, if a particular community comes together, it can have dire consequences for others. This was a speech made in 2026 I want to go across to Tapas on that. Tapas, take us to the background of the speech and why has the businessman filed a complaint on it?
2: Well, Pooja, it all started during a pre-election rally held by Mamata Banerjee, where she said that if a particular community comes together, then that could lead to dire consequences for other communities to follow. So having said that, this was not taken in good sense, and immediately a police complaint was filed with Kolkata Police. Following that complaint, primary investigation was done, and following that, it was found that it was a cognizable offence, and under non-vulnerable sections of the BNSS, the Hastings Police Station in Kolkata, under Kolkata Police jurisdiction, this complaint has been filed. And notably, this is the second FIR against Mamata Banerjee. First was following a speech at the Y Channel where she commented on Indo-Bangladesh relationship. And this is the second such complaint which has been filed, and it has been treated as FIR. And under 196(1) of the BNSS, as it states that police have the right to arrest any person without any warrant. So, and police sources say that they have already initiated an investigation. They have gone through the video clippings, and they are convinced that this is a cognizable offence, following which the FIR has been filed. Now, it remains to be seen that what exactly transpires as we move ahead with the investigation.
0: All right, Tapas, keep tracking all the latest on that. 4 p.m., I'll start the bulletin from the newsroom on TMC and the details that are coming in over the rebel MPs, all that and more, so stay tuned. Meanwhile, I want to go across to my colleague from Business Today, Sakshi Batra, with all the latest from Business News. Sakshi, over to you.
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0: Get you all the stock market closing action on the Lal Street. But first up, let's take a look at what's hot in the corporate and the financial world. Market surge with Sensex jumping 1,600 points near 75,500. The Nifty also rises 450 points in trade to near 23,600. Sentiment gets lifted by US-Iran peace deal hopes, falling crude oil prices and strong buying in banking and auto stocks today. Crude oil slips to a three-month low as Brent drops nearly 5%, slipping below $86 per barrel. The oil marketing companies HPCL, IOC and BPCL rally up to 3% in trade. Aviation stock Indigo gains 3%, while ONGC sinks around 3% in trade. Tata Sons board holds a crucial meeting today, reviewing annual accounts, loss-making businesses and FY26 performance. Reports suggest key discussions are expected on leadership, Air India losses and the long-debated issue of Tata Sons listing. Tata Motors will increase prices of its passenger vehicles by up to 1.5% starting July 1st. The hike will apply across petrol, diesel and electric cars as well. The company has cited rising input costs and sustained inflationary pressures. And Vodafone Idea shares jump over 5% after Aditya Birla Group approves 4,730 crores fund infusion, increasing its stake to around 13% from 9.6% earlier. Funds will be used for capex and debt reduction as the company focuses on strengthening operations and network expansion. Straight away looking at the markets cheering the cooling oil prices in the last half an hour of trade. The Brent crude now prices fall up to $86 a barrel. The rupee is also below 95 against the dollar as well. Remember, the Nifty has jumped 450 points. The Sensex has jumped by over 1,700 points in trade to now near 75,600 mark. Whereas when we look at the other aspects, gold has surged to 1.48 lakh rupees per 10 grams. Silver is also above 2.39 lakh rupees a kilo as well. We are also looking at US stock futures cheering ahead of SpaceX mega listing as well. But all eyes on the markets above 23,629. A lot of those key names that are supporting are HDFC Bank, L&T. Those are the heavyweight counters that are supporting the kind of index move that we are seeing right now. But let's quickly go across to our guest of the day. We have Mr. Gaurang Shah joining in from Geojit Investments to share with us a fresh perspective on the markets. Welcome to you, Gaurang. Good news flowing in from around the world. We are seeing cooling off crude oil prices, something that we were talking even the last time as well. And the markets are cheering all the way. How are you looking at the current sentiment?
1: Thank you, Sakshi, for having me on the show. Good afternoon to all your viewers and to you. One small disclosure, all recommendations that I'll be sharing with you this afternoon, they're part of our fundamental research team recommendation from a long-term point of view. Mm. Our company, Geojit, or myself, we do not have any kind of personal investments, no financial interest, no conflict of interest, but we share similar investment ideas with our clients. They might have their investment interest. So I believe it was yesterday morning, Sakshi, that we were in conversation and you asked me about whether the Nifty has found its floor. And I mentioned that it looks like for the time being, that the floor is in place. Yeah. And I also mentioned the level that we were able to protect 23,100 decisively. Of course, intraday we broke 23,100. We went below that. But we, by the time the day closed for the trade, we recovered that lost ground. Mm-hmm. And today on fallback of various source-based news flows, we are given to understand that that MOU or the so-called deal as President Trump calls it, is in place and it could be during the G7 meet, yeah, earliest by Sunday, that this would be signed, sealed and delivered. So I will only believe it, Sakshi, when that MOU stroke deal is signed, sealed and delivered. Till that time, assuming anything would be nothing less than a disaster, come back to trade on Monday morning, even if you have to get a little bit higher valuation, invest or buy or invest in stocks once you get that clarity. We have seen in the past, there is a lot of flip-flop that has been happened. So for me, it is not done till it is done.
0: it's not done till it is done. So we will wait by for the finality, although the reports are already pointing out that both the U.S. and the Iran are nearing the closing of the peace deal. And that's something that has lifted the sentiment across D Street. And of course, globally as well, we are seeing a reflection of that too. But at this point in time, crude oil prices to you, Gaurang, $86 a barrel. That seems good news. We are already seeing OMC's rally in trade. Aviation stock is also up and about. Paint stocks are rallying. How are you looking at what are the opportunities that present?
1: One more thing, Sakshi, positive is rupees gained tremendous amount of strength. 95 or below 95 against the dollar, with a strength of almost about 75 paise, the last time that I saw, against the dollar. So these are two big positives, which were earlier two big negatives, rising crude oil prices and falling rupee against the dollar. Sentiments have turned positive. And I normally don't make forward-looking statements, Sakshi, but in case if this deal is in place by Sunday and Monday morning when we get back to trade, I will not be surprised to see a little bit more sharper and deeper fall in crude oil prices. Of course, supply side issues still remain a challenge because the kind of destruction that has happened to the infrastructure that supplies crude oil and natural gas to the rest of the world from Strait of Hormuz and the neighboring countries in that particular region because of this geopolitical situation. But let's hope for the best. So if this is done and dusted on Sunday, then I expect a further downward move in crude oil prices and a little bit of more strength in the rupee.
0: Okay. Oil marketing companies, meanwhile, are up almost up to 6-odd%. You could see IOC, BPCL, HPCL all celebrating the sharp fall in the crude oil prices that has now slipped to a 3-month low at this point in time as well. We'll circle back to the discussion largely on the markets, but here's a breaking news coming in from FSSAI, especially when it comes to Nestle. FSSAI has issued notice to Nestle over Maggi. Nestle India shares have slipped by about 3-odd% as well amidst all this coverage. We are seeing alleged insect detection in Maggi packet. FSSAI acts on social media complaints. KFC, Flipkart, Nestle are all under the scanner, remember, of FSSAI during due to several complaints that are coming in. And with Nestle, you know, there is a notice that has been sent by FSSAI to Nestle, which has seen a reaction on this talk as well. Gaurang, I'll come to you. One cannot forget the episodes that Nestle had with Maggi at one point in time, even though we had not seen too much of an impact on the stock prices, and the prices also recovered eventually. But Nestle

0: sealed and insects were found in sealed packets, then there is something that is needs to be looked into very seriously. As a disclosure, we are maintaining a positive coverage on Nestle as of now.
1: All right. Okay. We'll circle back to this as well. But going back to the oil prices, we are also now joined by Narendra Taneja, energy expert on the phone line. Mr. Taneja, how are you looking at the sharp cool off in the crude oil prices now at $86 a barrel? What do you think is the key reason behind it? And do you see the prices fall even further from these levels?
2: Well, it's all in response to optimism created by Washington, D.C., President Trump himself, that the deal is imminent. Though Tehran is saying that, you know, this is still very speculative at this stage. However, market seems to be buying what President Trump has to say, that some kind of deal, probably some kind of diplomatic breakthrough is on the way, and there might be some kind of deal by the end of this week. So market is responding to it, but don't forget one thing. President Trump and American government have made similar kind of statements in the past 8 times, and markets always responded to it. But this time it appears that market is taking it more seriously because Iran's reaction has also not been excessively critical. They have been saying they are saying speculative, but nothing more than that. It's not too strong. So therefore, markets think probably something is in the offing. We still wait for market. We'll still wait for the details. And because devil is always in the details. However, as of today, market seems optimistic. And if there is some kind of deal, and deal means a kind of a long-term peace, and Iran is allowed to join the mainstream in terms of, you know, oil and gas, then, of course, prices may fall further.
1: Prices may fall further. You know, how would you really see that in the context of our country, which has been dealing with the high import cost of oil and at the same time has been, you know, forced to raise prices for fuel back home at least 3 to 4 times in the last 1 month, 1 month and a half as well? Do you see some easing on that if the prices fall?
2: Well, that's a good question. You see, the thing is that oil, if you really go by demand and supply fundamentals strictly, like you we look at any other commodity, then oil should not be more than $72 per barrel. Okay. There is enough supply and there is no such demand that they should really push the prices up. However, whatever you see in excess of $72 per barrel is all geopolitical premium. So if there is some kind of peace through deal and all that, then the geopolitical premium will start evaporating gradually. However, for India, it's a good news because India is not paying the price that you are quoting or we are quoting, which looks on the screen. India is actually much higher price. The price to Indian economy is at least $12 to $15 per barrel more than the price that you see on the screen. So for India, if there is a breakthrough, the Strait of Hormuz gets open, it's a great news.
1: It's a great news. Give us an understanding. You know, each dollar decline that we see on the oil prices also helps oil marketing companies improve their EBITDA levels as well. How are you seeing the current position of the oil marketing companies back home? You know, we were told that we were forced to resort to price hikes because the kind of losses were magnificent for these companies, about 1,000 crores a day. That's cooled off to around 550 crore rupees a day right now. Do you see further easing on that? Will their EBITDA now improve and what could be the position that we look there?
2: It will all depend, A, on the peace deal and the more importantly, the Strait of Hormuz. How many tankers can actually start crossing it? But as far as the companies are concerned, especially government of India's company like Hindustan Petroleum, Bharat Petroleum, Indian Oil, their financials are in a very bad shape right now because they have taken too much of, you know, they have absorbed too much of heat and too much of, you know, what is happening globally, geopolitically. And I think even if prices fall further, let's say prices drop to $75 per barrel, these companies will take at least 5 to 6 months to fully recover. Because what they're paying for the oil and gas oil is much higher price. They're paying much higher price for LPG. They're paying much higher price for LNG. For everything, they're paying at least, you know, $10 to $15 per barrel extra. So they will take time, and their financial health right now is in a very bad shape. But they have, under the instructions and all that, they have shielded the Indian consumer to the extent they can. But they also have a limit. At the end of the day, they are companies. A company must make a profit. Otherwise, it's not a company.
1: Right. I'll ask you the last question, sir, and this is with regards to the kind of supply and the availability of crude for our needs is concerned. This morning, we were getting to know that till August, we are sufficiently, you know, provided for with the inventory.

0: as well. How are you looking at the supply situation, given that the OPEC has also reduced production by a sharp margin?
1: Well, first of all, there is also some demand destruction in India. I mean, there is demand destruction for oil globally, but India included. And at the same time, you know, our companies are managed, of course, assisted by India's External Affairs Ministry and our diplomats worldwide, have managed to secure oil. So we have sufficient oil for, let's say, for 25 days, we have got strategic reserves, we have commercial reserves for another 25 days, and then we have cut deals with the big, you know, exporters in different parts of the world. So we should be, I think we are quite comfortable as far as the oil supply is concerned. Economics is a challenge for us because the price we are paying for bringing it to India is very, very high. However, LPG remains an area of anxiety.
0: Okay. Thank you so much, Mr. Taneja, for being with us and giving us an insight into what the current situation holds. Of course, we'll continue to speak to you periodically to judge how the prices are going to be going forward from here as well. Viewers, but at the same time, we are looking at how companies, industries are already resorting to measures to somehow mitigate the impact of what they have already seen as disruption from higher crude oil prices, the rising cost inflation because of the war as well. Let's talk about Tata Motors, which has announced a price hike of up to 1.5% across passenger vehicle range starting July 1st, citing rising input costs and inflationary pressures. The move has also led to a reaction onto the stock as well. For more on what this means for the buyers, the auto sector, let me go across to my colleague Chetan Bhutani. Okay, we'll try and connect back with him. But Gaurang, I wanted to understand from you, the auto space, the FMCG space, so many industries have already resorted to some measures and maybe more may be coming going forward because the coming quarter or the current quarter will finally see the reflection of what the impact has been on their own cost inflation and realization. How would you look at such industries and auto sector as a whole in terms of both demand and how the companies will perform?
2: So, Sakshi, look, crude oil plays a very significant role, as we know, for a lot of industries, and auto is one of them. Along with that, the State Transport Ministry has also put in a lot of safety measures in a vehicle now, standard they have been. When you make these kind of safety measures standard, that means all automobile companies have to comply by that. And when you comply by that, the cost is going to go up. So, earlier, the question that we used to ask, Sakshi, 1 liter pe
0: okay, I think there is some disruption. We'll try and fix that connection back with Gaurang. At this point in time, you're looking at Tata Motors passenger vehicles sharply rally in the session. The auto sector itself is up by about 2-odd%. Viewers, we are looking at a smart rally that's unfolded in the second half of the trading session on the auto space. And let's look at Tata Motors. The big question will be, will this also lead to more hikes being announced across the board in the auto sector? Chetan is with us. Chetan, first up, what are you hearing from Tata Motors? This hike that is being announced, has there been a hike announced even before? And also, does it mean that more and more auto companies will also resort to further hikes and investors and consumers have to brave for higher prices for the auto sector?
3: Well, Sakshi, when the GST cuts were announced, it was anticipated that the consumers would eventually have more money in their pockets and they would be able to shift to a better and newer car, moving on from two-wheelers as well. But now, since the war has begun, the inflation pressures, the cost of crude and other inflationary issues have actually resulted in consumers leading to not buying cars as of now. But yes, Maruti Suzuki, in fact, announced price hike for its cars by up to 30,000 rupees. But yes, they've actually announced a price protection mechanism as well. Similarly, Tata Motors today announced a 1.5% hike across various models. But it's not going to really impact a lot on consumer pockets. But yes, any inflationary hike in car prices does affect the demand and the sentiment as well. But they're not wrong as well, Sakshi, because the companies have been absorbing demand, absorbing these cost pressures for a very long time, and it was inevitable for companies to really pass on these pressures. Remember, Sakshi, that 15-20% we are seeing prices hike of steel prices as well and other input costs including aluminium as well. A car is actually nothing but 67% is made of steel, so if the prices go up, they have to eventually pass it on. But yes, we are expecting some companies also to further price hike happen, because eventually luxury car sales is also going to get affected. But yes, 1-2% is what really the average price hike of every car company that's going to undertake or will happen in the near future.
0: Okay, Chetan, thanks a lot for getting us those details. Gaurang, could you please complete what you were talking about as far as the Tata Group is concerned, Tata Motors, and also give us an understanding broadly, since we are going to be looking at more companies probably resort to price hikes, 1 to 2% is what industry estimates are already indicating to mitigate some impact there. You know, the big question is what started off in September as a huge force for the entire sector to outperform was the GST cuts. You know, will that benefit completely, you know, go away with these kind of price hikes that are being announced?
2: First of all, apologies for that bad connection. No. What I was trying to reflect upon, Sakshi, was that a couple of years back, when you and I want to go and buy a vehicle, we used to inquire about what is the economy, average per liter, how many kilometers. Today, that question has become history. It's in the rearview mirror. We are asking how safe that vehicle is. As far as the crash standards are concerned.
0: True.
2: Along with that, Sakshi, the Ministry of Transport has also made a lot of safety features mandatory now in a vehicle, whether it is a base model or any other model. So when you make these kind of changes and you want to make a vehicle more safer rather than how economical per liter average will it give, the cost is going to go up. Earlier, we never heard anything about airbags. We never heard about ABS. Today, all these features are standard, mandatory. Hmm. So these costs are going to go up. And along with that, of course, the supply side issue with this ongoing war has actually created a lot of problem for the auto sector and other sectors as well, not only auto. But my sense is that if I reflect upon the month-on-month numbers, if I reflect upon the kind of new launches that have happened and which are going to happen, not only this year, but in the coming year, because there's a huge capex that most of these companies have lined up. Now, when automobile companies invest in capex, that means they are 100% sure of demand going up. Otherwise, they would not put in that kind of capital in capex. True. So, and one more point. India has signed almost 8 odd free trade agreements with various countries. Sakshi, according to me, I don't know how strong this view of mine is or how valid it is. It's going to be a big opportunity for automobile sector to export to the rest of the world because of these FTAs. So yes, short to medium term, because of supply side, there are issues. But long term, we remain extremely positive on the auto sector across verticals, two-wheelers, three-wheelers, four-wheelers, commercial vehicles, tractor, agri equipments, and EV plays.
0: Okay, fantastic. So that's the auto sector. But Gaurang, also help us understand, since we are now looking at this expectation that the deal could finally be signed 3 months on of the war that began. If we get the final word there, which are the sectors, according to you, that will be the first ones to revive, to rebound? And where can investors look at making, you know, that momentum kind of a money?
2: Oh, I wish I had a crystal ball to gaze into, but Sakshi, answering your question, well, I think all those sectors which got negatively impacted would tend to show up a little bit of more vigorous bounce back. This will include oil marketing companies because, like I mentioned, if the deal goes through on Sunday, then Monday morning, expect commodity markets to react with pressure as far as lower levels of crude oil prices are concerned, which will translate into benefits for oil marketing companies, auto sectors, aviation sector because of ATF prices also will tend to move downwards. Chemicals because raw material for specialized agrochemicals company passes through the Strait of Hormuz. There was a little bit of constraint over there. My sense is that you will also have positive impact on paint and tire manufacturing companies as we are witnessing today because of the downward move on the crude oil prices. So these would be the primary sectors. In case if this deal is delivered to us on Sunday, then Monday morning you should see these sectors in perfect spotlight.
0: Okay, we'll look at the last 1 minute as far as the markets are concerned. Viewers, strong finishes what we are looking at, 23,625 on the Nifty, 465 points of a rally, 2% up move that we have seen after a long haul. We are seeing the Nifty rally by 2% on an intraday basis, strong volumes coming in onto that one, and all the sectors of the Nifty ending into a deep shade of green. You can look at the real estate sector up by 3.5%. That's the top moving sector electoral index. A lot of financial names, banking names have supported the kind of move that we've seen today. Financial services sector is up by 3%. Nifty Bank itself is up by 3% as well. That's where the outperformance has truly come in from. You're also looking at the small caps, mid caps, infra stocks, oil and gas names that are also higher. India WIX, meanwhile, is down by 5% as well. All right, viewers, we have some more breaking news when it comes to the US-Iran deal. The MOU could be signed on Sunday. That's what Bloomberg is saying at this point in time. US-Iran is nearing a peace deal. G7 officials also are indicating Iran-US deal talks are gaining momentum. The peace accord may be signed in Geneva. Breakthrough is definitely eyed right ahead of the G7 summit. So there are some more statements that are coming in, coming in from Bloomberg that is indicating that the deal could be signed or the MOU could be signed as early as Sunday is something that we have to continue to look at. And that's been the prime reason of the sharp rebound in the markets today. And we've seen the equities run by about 2% on the major index levels. All of the sectors up in trade in the session today. So, Gaurang, clearly one more statement coming in, and this is Bloomberg now talking about how there could be a signing of the deal as early as Sunday. So, Monday morning, we definitely expect you to be with us to be able to discuss some more on this, and hopefully it is going to be the finality. But let's take some questions now, Gaurang, from our viewers with you. We have a first question coming in from Pratik Rathi from Delhi, who says, I have 25% of my portfolio invested in FMCG stocks. I'm right now sitting on decent gains. Should I continue holding or book my profits? What would you advise here?
2: Well, so I've remained positive on the FMCG pack, but the problem, Sakshi, in the near term is the deficit monsoon and possibly a downward tick on the volume side as far as demand from semi-urban and rural India is concerned. But if you're not looking at this short-term, medium-term glitches or, you know, hurdles, then long-term, we remain positive on FMCG. We believe India is a story which was driven by consumption-driven economy. It is and it will remain a consumption-driven economy. So long-term, we remain positive on FMCG.
0: Okay. Let's also take another question. This one is from Shobhana Sinha from Kolkata. She says, is this a good time to invest in sugar and ethanol stocks? Which stocks look attractive here? Well, with the government's push now on higher blended ethanol fuels at this point in time, we're looking at exemption from the center as far as excise duties are concerned. Should sugar stocks and ethanol stocks be looked at, Gaurang?
2: So not as a sugar play, because see, Sakshi, we discussed this earlier also. Yeah. Sugar is controlled. Sugar prices are controlled by government. Sugar prices are controlled by government. But now they are more of ethanol play because of the blending on the higher side. So currently we don't have coverage on any sugar stocks, but we used to cover some time back a company called Balrampur Chini. Our targets were in place, so we have dropped the coverage now. But yes, ethanol is the new gold.
0: Okay. Saurabh Pandey has the next question from Kanpur. He says, with crude prices now falling, which are the top three oil-sensitive sector stocks that I can look at for long term?
2: So in the oil marketing side, I mentioned three names on which we are positive, Sakshi, HPCL, BPCL, IOC. I would also want to put in one more name wherein both sides of the world are there. Exploration is there and retailing is there. And along with that, a lot of other businesses, and that is Reliance Industries.
0: True. Okay, all right. I hope that this has answered your question well. We will thank you then, Gaurang, for being with us on the show and for decoding for us all the aspects of the markets that we will continue to track even going forward. Viewers, in case you too have any questions about your investments in mutual funds, in stocks, in SIPs or gold-related queries, then send us your queries on the number that's flashing on your screens. We'll be happy to get top market experts to advise you on your investment queries. And of course, thank you so much for joining in on the Business Today Show. We'll, of course, be back next week on Monday to track all the market opening action on Monday morning 9:05 a.m. But before we leave you, when SpaceX debuts on Wall Street tonight, Elon Musk will almost certainly step into the history books as the world's first trillionaire. Elon Musk already holds the crown of the world's wealthiest man, worth roughly about $696 billion. But His stake in the rocket-cum-AI company will take him into an uncharted territory. SpaceX will begin trading at a valuation of $1.78 trillion when it debuts on the Nasdaq today. According to Reuters calculations based on the company's filings, Musk's net worth is expected to exceed $1.1 trillion in less than 24 hours from now. And this milestone would put Tesla and SpaceX chief far ahead of every other billionaire in the world. At this mark, Elon Musk's wealth would now be even larger than the annual economic output of several countries, as per IMF estimates. Look at Taiwan's economy, which is worth $976 billion, meaning that Tesla and SpaceX chief would be richer than an entire economy. That's the scale that we are talking about his wealth now.

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7: Where it needs to, one, look at how to get out of this, how to exit this. And do you think President Trump was misled?
8: Well, I have no grounds to believe that President Trump was misled, because he's a very mature person, a very experienced politician. I don't think anyone from outside can exert any significant influence on him.

0: a status update on MT Setebelo. You would have seen our statement yesterday condemning the attack on the commercial vessel MT Setebelo, a Palau flagged ship off the coast of Oman. There were 28 crew members on board, including 24 Indian nationals. Out of the 24 Indian nationals, 21 have been safely rescued. Unfortunately, 3 Indian nationals have lost their lives. We express our deepest condolences to the families of the deceased. Our mission in Oman is in close touch with the concerned authorities for early repatriation of their mortal remains. Our mission is also rendering all assistance to the rescued Indian seafarers and remains in touch with the concerned authorities for their early return to India.
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3: सबसे पहले सबसे तेज सबसे पीर
4: Interestingly, it marks the franchise's first assassin-led narrative, offering a fresh perspective on a universe traditionally centered around spies and covert operatives. Directed by Shiv Ravel, Alpha is a high-energy action thriller that also stands as Yash Raj Films' first female-led spy film.
5: Wolf ki beti, wolf hi hoti hai, sir.
4: Led by Alia Bhatt and Sharvari Wagh, the project expands the spy universe with a story that blends action, emotion and personal transformation.
3: Sabse pehle, sabse tez, sabse peer.
4: Meanwhile, Bobby Deol plays the film's primary antagonist. His character is believed to share a mentor-like relationship with Alia Bhatt's protagonist before eventually emerging as her great adversary.
5: Wolf hi hoti hai, sir.
4: The film also features Anil Kapoor in a pivotal role, further strengthening an ensemble that brings together some of the industry's most popular names.
6: Ankur, tune kuch kiya? Tu kuch touch kiya? Kuch khaya? Okay. Tere phone se koi calls? Kabhi ne koi calls kiye tere phone se? Nahi? Blood sample liya to clean aayega na? Tu dar mat, kuch nahi hoga tujhe.
7: Sangwe waise ye.
4: On the work front, Alia Bhatt was last seen in Jigra and will next be seen in Sanjay Leela Bhansali's Love and War alongside Ranbir Kapoor and Vicky Kaushal.

0: Big news coming in from the Congress quarters after setback for the Congress Rajya Sabha candidate Meenakshi Natarajan. Speaking to India Today, she has said Election Commission is compromised and that this is not a personal setback for her. Now, remember that when I say candidate, it was also as an aspirant that she could have possibly made into the upper house of the parliament. But then there were complaints and of serious nature that emerged against her. They have denied all of it, said that it's been a certain vendetta, even questioning the Election Commission and adding, it's a setback not to me, but to democracy. Let's listen in to Meenakshi Natarajan.
1: नहीं कोई आखिरी उम्मीद खत्म नहीं हुई. आखिरी उम्मीद जनतंत्र में लोग होते हैं और जनमानस होता है. मैं माननीय उच्चतम न्यायालय की गरिमा का सम्मान करती हूं, तो मैं उस पर कोई टिप्पणी आज नहीं करूंगी और मैं पार्टी की प्रत्याशी हूं, तो पार्टी के सभी नेताओं के साथ मिलकर ही हम तय करेंगे कि हमारी आगे की रणनीति क्या होगी. लेकिन ये जरूर कहूंगी कि चुनाव आयोग की जो चुप्पी है वो बहुत कुछ बताती है.
0: Rahul Gautam joins me for the latest on that. Rahul, this is interesting. So she's directly gunning for the Election Commission. Tell us more about why that response from her. How is the Congress strategy going to be on this?
2: Well, Pooja, I myself spoke with Meenakshi Natarajan and she was present during the hearing of her case. And in fact, she told me that what happened today is very unfortunate, and the silence which has been observed by the judiciary in this matter only shows that how things were not in her favor, in favor of democracy, and that's why she was left in lurch. See, we have to understand that we all know that how now her petition has been dismissed. And is already in an order from the returning officer, which goes into the favor of BJP. The election has already been called out. So clearly, there are not much options before Meenakshi Natarajan at this stage. Obviously, she'll be filing an election petition in this regard. But Congress is really agitated at this moment over this fact. They are saying that that BJP is evolving its vote chori into seat chori, and this only shows that how there's a nexus which is playing out between BJP and Election Commission, and the mandates are being stolen. So clearly, expect that this will remain a major flashpoint between BJP and Congress in coming days. And obviously, Congress has already announced a 2 months long nationwide program on this on these issues, including what had happened in Madhya Pradesh Rajya Sabha poll. So clearly, Congress will not relent from this issue, and obviously they would take this issue to the
0: public. So they're not treating it as a rejection, but saying that there could be more to it. So we'll be tracking more on that. Rahul, appreciate you joining us with the updates.

0: AI-171 crash was clearly one of India's deadliest aviation disasters. But for the families left behind, the closure is still elusive. The investigation into the Ahmedabad plane crash is still underway. Aviation authorities yet to conclusively determine what caused the tragedy that claimed hundreds of lives, not only those in the aircraft, but on the ground as well. Sources telling India Today, final investigation report could still be at least 2 months away. Top sources say the Aircraft Accident Investigation Bureau's probe is progressing in the right direction. Ministry of Civil Aviation is reviewing the investigation timeline. Sources are indicating that AAIB is considering issuing a status report before the final findings are made public. But that's also because victims' families have been demanding answers, and the wider aviation community also needs to know. Remember, the crash claimed 261 lives. 242 were passengers and crew on board, 19 people on the ground, just going on and about their life when the aircraft struck. Only one passenger survived that. Even a year later, grieving families continue to wait for certain answers. What exactly happened within a minute or two of the takeoff and then the crash? The country remembers the tragedy, tributes, memorials that are being held to honor the lost ones.
1: Today is the one-year anniversary of the airplane crash in Ahmedabad. The Ahmedabad-London flight were crashed on the site. Right now, we are at the spot. This was the medical hostel where the plane was crashed, and the one of the victim family, the Patni family, who lost their 15-year-old son during this crash, Akash, who died in this plane crash on the ground when he was reached to deliver the lunch to her mother, and the family is still in the grief. Today is the one marking the 1 year anniversary of this airplane crash. The other families are also coming to this site in the evening. They will pay the homage to their beloved ones who have lost their near and dear ones. They will come in the evening and they will do the candle march, the silent candle march in the evening at the same site. With video journalist Jamin Vyas, this is Vish Doshi for India Today from Ahmedabad.
2: जो दृश्य देखा है वो शायद जीवन में भूल नहीं पाएंगे. बहुत सारी बर्नड आउट आइडेंटिफाई कर ही नहीं सकते ऐसी बॉडीज़ को शिफ्ट किया गया, जिसको पोस्टमार्टम रूम में हमने शिफ्ट किया. एक घंटे के अंदर ही हमारे सेक्रेटरी और हेल्थ मिनिस्टर सर भी आ गए थे. सारे रिलेटिव यहाँ पहुँच चुके थे. वो भी मतलब उनको हम उस हिसाब से बोलना भी मुश्किल था. वो टाइम पे हमको भी शायद कुछ भी नहीं पता था कि कितना सीवियरिटी इसमें है.
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9: Thought we would be Iran very simply cannot have a nuclear weapon, and they won't, and they've agreed to that. All they have to do is they have to start signing a paper. It's fully negotiated. We have a fully negotiated, but they're tapping and tapping. And I said, all right, let's give them a couple of more days. They're tapping because it's a meaningful paper. They know when they sign that paper, it's meaningful.

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1: Good evening, ladies and gentlemen, to the 4 p.m. bulletin on India Today. From India Today's newsroom, I bring you all the latest about what's happening across the border and beyond. But important to understand, especially when it comes to domestic politics or the West Asia war, India Today has you all glued in. First, the headlines. Suvendu Adhikari to meet rebel TMC MPs on Sunday. Bengal Chief Minister Suvendu will be meeting the MPs who have decided to distance themselves from Mamata Banerjee. TMC rebel MP says 20 MPs and Lok Sabha Speaker meet on Monday. But it's a setback for the Congress Rajya Sabha aspirant candidate Meenakshi Natarajan. Supreme Court says will not interfere in the nomination process. Apex Court dismissing her plea.
2: खड़े होते मैं तो पहले दिन से कह रही हूँ कि चुनाव आयोग कॉम्प्रोमाइज्ड है, चुनाव आयोग की साठगांठ है.
1: One year of the horrific Air India crash that killed 242 passengers in Ahmedabad, families are demanding closure, demanding answers to the questions. Massive outrage over the lewd stand-up comedy show, allegedly sexist comments, jokes on even the dead people. Women Commission taking note of the 370 ki biryani joke. FIR registered against Praneet More for objectionable content. Mrs. Rajnikant exclusively speaking to India Today on her People's Movement says no political plunge. It's a movement for the people.
3: Is Lata Rajnikant going to become a politician in the future?
4: No, I'm not interested in holding positions. I'm just looking at developing a great community and serve socially first. We have to be eligible for everything.
1: And finally, Karnataka BJP chief Vijayendra's no-hold-barred interview. Dares Home Minister Priyank Khadge to ban the RSS if he can. DK Shivkumar will increase corruption in Karnataka.

0: Top story on the bulletin comes in from the TMC camp. India Today accessing the signed letter of the 19 TMC MPs, or rebel MPs, to say correctly. And it is also an evidence that while it may have been submitted to the Speaker, all appears to be all decks clear for these rebel MPs. But it's a reminder that while some of them, remember, as you can see on your screen, were seen as loyalists completely to the then Chief Minister, Mamata Banerjee, who's now an opposition leader. But look at that. The list contains the names of Kakoli Ghosh, leading the rebellion against Mamata Banerjee in Lok Sabha, Satabdi Roy, Bapi Haldar, Sharmila Sarkar, Prasoon Banerjee, Saini Ghosh, of course, that was one surprising name that had come in, Khalilur Rahman, Abu Tahir Khan, and cricketer-turned-politician Yusuf Pathan. Needs to be noted, however, I'm saying 19 signatures, not 20. Kakoli had claimed that the support is of 20 members of parliament. The rebels will meet the Lok Sabha Speaker on Monday, request him to recognize them as a separate group. Chief Minister Suvendu Adhikari will meet rebel TMC MPs in Delhi. Remember, both sides had written to Speaker Om Birla over the control of TMC in the lower house of the parliament. Rebels demanded that Kakoli be made the chief whip. Mamata camp appointed Kalyan Banerjee as the chief whip. India Today has learnt rebel MPs wrote to the Lok Sabha Speaker on 18th May demanding Kakoli be made the whip. The group is urging Speaker to recognise this as a separate group. The Mamata camp, on the other hand, wrote to Lok Sabha Speaker on May 20th appointing Kalyan Banerjee as chief whip. Here are the voices coming from the ground.
1: वो मोहित्रा भी इधर आ सकती हैं आजकल बहुत वो ममता बनर्जी की बात कर रही हैं उनको लेकर डिफेंड कर रही हैं
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4: 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We have lost it.
5: Everybody is saying this.
4: Everybody is saying, I have not said. I am in the back days of the party. I was with the Mamata Di. I said, again I am saying, I am with Mamata Di. But Mamata Di has to choose whether Abhishek Banerjee, she will keep or she will keep me.
5: That's an ultimatum.
4: Yes. This is, I leave it to her. Her wisdom. I leave it to her wisdom.
5: So this is a dharam sankat for Didi. Yes, she
4: it is. I leave it to her wisdom.
6: I have seen that letter. In the media, in the public domain, that letter is there. So I have seen that letter. If the number even goes more than 20, I will not be at all surprised. Because the manner in which the parliamentary parties were run, that is completely against democratic norms and principle. An individual MP, his right is to put questions. Last session, I in my 7 years, 10 years, first 6 years, then one odd year, I had 823 questions in my name, 275 debates in my name. I was an active parliamentarian. But in the last session, I never gave a question, deposited a question, because from Kamak Street, from the office of the Crown Prince, through the ringmaster in the Rajya Sabha, so-called research team, they were sending questions. So how can I trust them? That's why I did not submit any question. Because if suddenly, after some time, this cash for question comes up, then I will be responsible. The Crown Prince office will not be responsible. That's why the Crown Prince office, they gave whatever questions I did not submit. Later I learned that in Lok Sabha also this is happening. This is completely against democratic norms and principles. This is a fascist mindset.
7: इंडिया जोट को सपोर्ट करने वाले हैं तो हमारे जो लीडर हैं इंडिया जोट को सोचे इसके बारे में कोई भी माननीय प्रधानमंत्री नरेंद्र मोदी का काम को सपोर्ट कर सकते हैं ताकि उनके पार्टी का मामला वो लोग देखें
0: While either the rebel MPs or those loyal to Mamata Banerjee have spoken up, here's a very interesting take, some would say a controversial take, that came from TMC MP Kirti Azad. Let's listen in.
8: प्रैक्टिस करता हूँ बीजेपी का कोई गुंडा वुंडा आ गया कुछ अटैक वटैक करे क्योंकि मेरी सिक्योरिटी तो हटा ली गई है मेरे होमगार्ड्स भी हटा लिए गए हैं मैं केवल ये नहीं इंटरनेशनल क्रिकेटर हूँ तो मेरी तो 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
0: There is a rumor on one side that there could be a TMC-Congress merger. But here's what Congress leader Nana Potole said, a jibe at Mamata Banerjee.
9: NCP ka already pehle hi prastav tha vilin karna ka. 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
0: So amid all of this, remember, it's the names, the signatures that have come in of the 19 members of parliament, which also makes it clear that it wasn't simply a rumor of support. The letter that India Today has accessed shows clearly that there are these number of MPs either against Mamata Banerjee or even the few with her. So here's what I'm going to do. Let's take a look at the total of MPs, about 28, at least in the Lok Sabha. What does it really mean when it comes to the Trinamool Congress now? Look at that. Look at this long list in the green. They are the rebel MPs. Akuli Ghosh Dastidar is being considered as the chief whip, as has been submitted to the speaker. शताब्दी रॉय, बापी हलदार, शर्मिला सरकार, प्रसून बंदोपाध्याय, जगदीश वर्मा बसुना, असित कुमार मॉल, अरूप 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Abhishek Banerjee, of course, the nephew and the General Secretary, Senior MP, Saugata Roy, Mahua Moitro, and others. There's also Kalyan Banerjee. Now, Kalyan Banerjee is significant when it comes to Kakoli Dastidar because he's being considered from Mamata Banerjee's camp as the chief whip. That this is the real TMC and he should be the chief whip. But he's against Abhishek Banerjee. So he's loyal to Mamata, but he has also given out a warning to say, I will not take Abhishek Banerjee's orders. Issued ultimatum to Didi and has said it's either me or Abhishek. So the ones who are loyalist are also actually the ones who still believe that they also have a certain conditional support. Conditional support means that they are with Mamata Banerjee, but they're not ready to make Abhishek Banerjee their leader. I want to go back to that first image where we see the number of the TMC MP's loyalists. Shatrughan Sinha, of course, we know, and Kirti Azad recently spoken up against the rebel MPs. So barely five here with Kalyan Banerjee, who's again given a warning, to over 20 right now, it appears, who are against her. This is to help you understand the kind of how the tables have turned against the all-powerful Mamata Banerjee. Our editor, Bengal, Indrajit Kundu, joins me for the latest on that. Indrajit, you help me understand this. Clearly, we understand the majority is against Mamata Banerjee right now. Do you think these 4 to 5 can even hold sway for Mamata, even in which Kalyan Banerjee has given a conditional support? And I remember you and I were talking on the day when Kalyan Banerjee was right at the forefront of that protest of Mamata Banerjee, all shouting in favor of her.
6: Well, that's right. As I said, you know, these are difficult times. And even as the rebel camp comes out with these signatures that are now in the public domain, the numbers have stacked up heavily against Mamata Banerjee. On one hand, we can count 9, MPs in Mamata Banerjee's favor, and there are 19 against her in the rebel camp. The distinction between the MPs and the team of rebel MPs and the rebel MLAs is that the rebel MPs, led by Kakoli Ghosh Dastidar, they are literally challenging Mamata Banerjee's leadership, and they are saying that they will be supporting the NDA. Whereas the MLAs, on the other hand, they are saying that Mamata Banerjee is their leader and they will be remaining as the opposition party, opposition bloc in the West Bengal Assembly. So there is a clear distinction that one can see between these two rebel factions, the MLAs and the MPs right now. Even in Rajya Sabha, I have spoken to a few like Manika Guruswamy, like Mamata Bala Thakur. They have pledged support for Mamata Banerjee at this point in time. So hectic parleys are still underway within the Trinamool Congress. Even as we speak, we are given to understand that two veteran Trinamool Congress MPs, Derek O'Brien from Rajya Sabha and Saugata Roy from Lok Sabha, they were in a huddle for several hours this afternoon at Saugata Roy's Kolkata residence. And, there is a plan afoot at this point in time. The Trinamool Congress is thinking of its next step. We don't know what that is, but they're really trying to firefight this crisis.
0: Next strategy, next moment also has to do a lot with numbers. And numbers are not looking good for Mamata Banerjee. Appreciate you joining us. All the inside scoop there with Indrajit telling us what's happening. Now, one of the TMC MPs, former, he was once really a loyalist to Mamata Banerjee, but then decided to part ways. That was Jawahar Sarkar. Here's what he's saying. Speaking to Mara Shakil, he's unfolding on precisely what his views are on the crisis.
10: Jawahar Sarkar, it is unraveling of the TMC, but there are also likes of Shatrughan Sinha, who believe that once a loyalist, always a loyalist, and he believes in standing with Mamata Banerjee in her most difficult times. But the concerns that have been raised by Kalyan Banerjee in particular, he remains a loyalist of Mamata Banerjee. He says Didi has to now choose between the nephew or the party. Do you think that is really where the problem is, the manner in which Abhishek Banerjee operates, his style of functioning?
11: Well, if a loyalist like Kalyan Banerjee is saying it, then it matters a lot, because Kalyan Banerjee has stayed back. He has shown unusual guts, unusual integrity by staying back. And if he feels that he can't stay because of Abhishek, I mean, they have a long-standing difference of opinion. then it becomes very serious. So Mamata Banerjee would have to put Abhishek Banerjee on the back burner if she wants to save the party. I'll put it that way.
10: Okay, how do you place Abhishek Banerjee on the back burner? But Mr. Sarkar, you know, it's rather interesting that most of these leaders have made that a talking point and then they have quit. The next move has come along with the reason why they are quitting. It's not that they have some kind of rapprochement or any option of staying if Abhishek Banerjee is sidelined. That's not happening here.
11: No, that there are two separate issues. I raised Kalyan's issue separately because so far he has been a loyalist. Where the others are concerned...
10: Of staying if Abhishek Banerjee is sidelined. That's not happening here.
11: No, that there are two separate issues. I raised Kalyan's issue separately because so far he has been a loyalist. Where the others are concerned, it appears to be a gift-wrapped gift by Shubhendu Adhikari with the approval of the MPs concerned to give Mr. Narendra Modi another 20 MPs. See, you must remember that Modi's government did not secure absolute majority as a party. They got 240 instead of 272 as an absolute majority. So there is something of a phenomenon called BJP class 2. BJP class 2 that is appearing. There is a BJP class 2 in Bengal where 60 MLAs have said, we don't want to join the BJP because the BJP won't take us. But we won't be in the opposition. We will be in somewhere in the middle supporting you. Okay, so we call it BJP class 2. In Delhi,

0: It took one defeat and we saw the collapse that happened. TMC MP Shatrughan Sinha, who says he's still loyal to Mamata Banerjee, she's still their leader, has this to say.
1: Shatrughan Sinha, Member of Parliament of the TMC. Shatrughan Sinha, appreciate your time here on India Today, sir. I'm looking at the soundbite that you gave earlier today, Mr. Sinha. You said it very clearly, you won't desert Mamata Banerjee in difficult times. And this is coming amidst all those, you know, rebellion that Didi is seeing at present. What makes Shatrughan Sinha stand firmly with Mamata Banerjee?
2: Simple reason. Thank you very much, Maria, for calling me. I must admit that when I fought the election in 2019 from Patna, where I lost or I made to lose, nobody came forward. The only one person of the highest stature, Mrs. Mamata Banerjee, she called me up, she offered me, she encouraged me, supported me, and asked me to go and fight the only by-election was being held in the country, fight from Asansol. And now it's the high time and right time, perhaps, to support the one and the only Mamata Banerjee in the hour of her crisis, a political crisis. इसलिए मैं उनके साथ हूँ. उन्होंने मुसीबत की घड़ी में 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
0: Moving on now from political news to something that has turned political, and that's a stand-up comedy act yet again. The question again resurfacing that there's one freedom of expression, but should, especially when it comes to comedy, have at least some self-regulation, have empathy, a certain discretion. Now, in the latest, a comedy act that has been targeted is because of some of the comments that were made by the audience members and the comic himself. This has triggered action on multiple fronts. Maharashtra Chief Minister Devendra Fadnavis saying freedom of expression cannot be used to justify misogynistic remarks or comments that undermine a person's dignity. The All India Medical Students Association has condemned the portrayal of cadavers in one of the viral clips, saying body donors deserve dignity and respect. Maharashtra Cyber Cell has also registered an FIR against comic Praneeth More and others over allegedly obscene and objectionable remarks against women. National Commission for Women has taken suo motu cognizance and summoning the comic and audience member Himanshu Jangra on 22nd June. Praneeth More, the comic, has since apologized, calling it a lapse of judgment, admitting he should have challenged the remarks on stage. Listen in now to how the medical association has come in. What did one young woman doctor say, and since then has apologized as well? Let's put out both sides of the story.
3: Mera jo 3 months pehle maine show kiya tha, uska ek part of the clip viral ho raha hai abhi, jisme maine ek cheez boli thi, and I just wanted to come here and say that I'm very sorry that thing happened and I said the very wrong thing. I'm so sorry about that. मैंने ऐसे कभी intentionally नहीं सोचा था कि मैं वो चीज़ बोलूँगी. It's very bad to see whatever narrative has been said.

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2: One year since India saw the shocking air crash that happened of AI-171. 242 passengers dead. In total, 261. Some who were on the ground just going on and about their life. And that loss of life, a year later one, has brought no closure to the kin of the deceased. But worse, there are a lot of questions unanswered. Top sources say the Aircraft Accident Investigation Bureau's probe is progressing in the right direction. The Ministry of Civil Aviation is reviewing the probe timeline. Sources also indicating that AAIB is considering issuing a status report before the final findings are made public, because there's a growing call for answers from victims' families. The crash claimed in total 261 lives, with just one survivor who was the passenger. But the grieving families are asking it's not about the compensation, it's about the loss that they'll never recover from. As the nation remembers and marks one year since the tragedy, tributes and memorials are being held to honor those who lost their life. There's a, that's the image coming in, the Air India. They have decided to hold this memorial service as well. Remember, for many crew members, this was personal as well. Air India team observing a 2-minute silence at the Air India headquarters, and where 12 crew members, apart from passengers, had also lost their life. While many are still asking, where's the final report?
3: Today is the 1-year anniversary of the airplane crash in Ahmedabad, the Ahmedabad-London flight where crashed on the site. Right now we are at the spot. This was the medical hostel where the plane was crashed, and the one of the victim family, the Patni family, who lost their 15-year-old son during this crash, Akash, who died in this plane crash on the ground when he was reached to deliver the lunch to her mother, and the family is still in the grief. Today is the one marking the 1-year anniversary of this airplane crash. The other families are also coming to this site in the evening. They will pay the homage to their beloved ones who have lost their near and dear ones. They will come in the evening and they will do the candle march, the silent candle march in the evening at the same site. With video journalist Jamin Vyas, this is Vish Doshi for India Today from Ahmedabad.
4: जो दृश्य देखा है वो शायद जीवन में भूल नहीं पाएंगे। बहुत सारी बर्नड आउट आइडेंटिफाई कर ही नहीं सकते ऐसी बॉडीज को शिफ्ट किया गया, जिसको पोस्टमार्टम रूम में हमने शिफ्ट किया। एक घंटे के अंदर ही हमारे सेक्रेटरी और हेल्थ मिनिस्टर सर भी आ गए थे, सारे रिलेटिव यहाँ पहुँच चुके थे। वो भी मतलब उनको हम उस हिसाब से बोलना भी मुश्किल था। वो टाइम पे हमको भी शायद कुछ भी नहीं पता था कि कितना सीवियरिटी इसमें है।
2: The biggest question still left unanswered, what exactly happened in that 1 minute after the takeoff? And while initial references came against the pilot, the family of the pilot, those known to him, have challenged it and have asked what exactly went wrong. Was it the aircraft, something else? That big question still unanswered. And basically that means that justice hasn't really come to the family members who are left to live with the loss of their loved ones. And we'll continue to track what exactly is happening vis-a-vis the investigation. I want to now go across to another sad news that has come in. We know and remember him as a shooting legend, the coach of Manu Bhakar as well. But by himself, he was no less an achiever. In fact, one of the more successful athletes when it came to a sport like shooting. That's Jaspal Rana, no more at 49. In the past few days, he had been ailing, and that is what has led to his death. But here are the details that the country woke up to, that he suffered a cardiac emergency earlier this week. Jaspal Rana was serving as the high-performance coach for India's pistol shooters, reportedly felt discomfort while returning to India from the ISSF World Cup in Munich. After landing in New Delhi, he was admitted to Max Hospital in Saket. He was undergoing treatment. Eventually, news came that he's passed away. Jaspal Rana's death has come as a major blow to Indian shooting. He was one of the country's most accomplished shooters in Commonwealth Games history. He was a respected coach, played an important role in shaping several pistol shooters, including, of course, the most famous is Manu Bhakar. So it's a sudden loss of life that we are looking at. I want to bring in our sports editor, Nikhil Naz, for the latest. Nikhil, what are you hearing? What exactly happened? And tell us, to those who may not know, about the fact that Jaspal Rana, before he was a coach, was a shooting legend himself. So what happened, and then about him?
5: Well, Pooja, I mean, the information that's trickling in fact, I did speak to a few doctors at the Max Hospital. In fact, I'm on my way back from the Max Hospital as we speak. I did speak to a few doctors, and what I've been made to believe is the fact that he first felt discomfort while he was in Munich. At that time, he didn't make much of it. Many around him advised him, saying that it just could be a gastric buildup or something like that, because of which he was feeling that discomfort. So he took a few aspirins there, took the flight. He was pretty okay while taking the flight as well. Reaches Delhi, that discomfort for him continues while he was in Delhi. And then from there, goes to the Max Hospital, where they do tests on him and immediately ask him to be admitted. They did put the stent quite successfully. In fact, interestingly, he was going to be discharged today. But now what the doctors tell us, that what happened was quite unfortunate. It was a rupture of the heart is what we're being made to believe, because of which that can be fatal, because of which, you know, that untimely demise of Jaspal Rana and that unfortunate news then trickling in because of that. So that's what happened medically. And it was all of a sudden. I did see a few of his family members all distraught at the moment, because it came as a major surprise for them as well. Quite unexpected. Everyone thought that the medical procedure was fine. As far as Jaspal Rana is concerned, I think he leaves a void. Many know him as the coach of Manu Bhakar, because Manu Bhakar won those two medals. I think I remember him as the first star of Indian shooting. You know, the 1994 Asian Games, Hiroshima. That's where he really broke into the scene as a youngster. From there on, even today, is the most successful athlete in the history of Commonwealth Games for India.
2: That's
5: 15
2: true.
5: Medals is what he's won. 9 of them gold medals. So he was an absolute legend. Wow. And I think the other thing that really stood out was the fact that this, after retiring, being a coach, he never minced his word. He always spoke about how you can better Indian shooting, even if it meant he would upset the powers that be and could cost him his own job and his own remuneration. He did not mind that.
2: That's true.
5: Stuck by his beliefs and said things the way they are. And I think that's what I'll remember.
2: He was extremely vocal. You're correct about that. And before the young shooters' names, who we now know about, Jaspal Rana was that first name, because shooting still wasn't really as popular a sport in the country. Jaspal Rana contributed to that. I appreciate you joining us, Nikhil Naz, getting us the inside details of what possibly happened after his interaction with some of the doctors and more. So, a legend, no more, but leaving behind perhaps a lot of successful achievements of himself and the ones he has mentored. I'm now going to go across and tell you about how Rajnikanth, the superstar, did not float a political outfit, but his wife, Lata Rajnikanth, is up to something, a social movement, so to say. I want you to take a look at the special interview that's coming up, and to help you understand what is Mrs. Rajnikanth up to after a very short break. What is she saying in this exclusive conversation with India Today?
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9: Is it Russia that is isolated, or is it partly Europe today that stands isolated? The Ukrainian President Volodymyr Zelensky wrote an open letter. 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
1: 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Considering Claire isn't in Paris right now, that seemed odd to the bank and to Claire. Two taps later, Claire says nope to the charge and Wells Fargo is on the case. However you make money work, Wells Fargo can work with that.
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4: 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A gay couple who tries to get one could face clueless bankers who ask for certification of marriage or a company partnership. Education policy about inclusion and awareness has not yet translated into textbooks. There are positive steps being taken by some states also for employment, education, even medical treatment. Queer couples and activists have now gone back to court for some specific small issues that could make their life easier.
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0: are watching India Today. A well-known educationist, a producer, a singer, a philanthropist, and also she started as a journalist, Lata Rajnikant. Thank you so much for speaking to us, ma'am.
1: Thank you.
0: However, you have also saw, should I call it as a new avatar or a culmination of you initiating something called as Makkal Medai now?
1: I have learned something over 45 years of my life with the common people, and I worked with them closely, with children, women, farmers, cottage industries, youth, the common people. And I've understood at the roots what is missing, what is there, what the people need, and how the energies of people can come together to make a bigger difference to a locality. So that way I have put all my efforts into categories as Peace for Children, Bharat Market for the farmers, and Bharat Seva for the state and national project. And now we started Makkal Medai. Makkal Medai was launched even a couple of months ago. Bharat Seva was launched 3-4 years ago. Daya Foundation has been acting for over 45 years now. So I found this, it needed a very good infrastructure to go forward. And so we brought Makkal Medai as a local body that can work with us in every region to create local welfare, local leaders, and also bring out this sense of, you know, I can do something for my state, to my people, to the country.
0: Makkal Medai generally means a platform for the people.
1: Yes, citizens' so, platform. Citizens in English, platform. We call it citizens' platform.
0: So what exactly is it trying to bring? What are you trying to serve to the people? What do they need actually?
1: The common community, the community welfare is, see, people have stopped coming together. Because there was beautiful community infrastructure in ancient India, in Bharat, which kept everybody secure and safe because there was a very strong social infrastructure. In a street, people could believe and trust and send the children to play anywhere. Women could walk, do what they wanted to do. Each house knew about the other. Everybody had a kind of a connectivity which is missing today because of the fear, because of the kind of social change that has happened. So the community has to be together. We all have to come together as a community, that I care about you and she cares about me and somebody cares about the whole street. See, if you have an apartment complex, you have an association. Why do you have an association? Because you want every home to participate in the welfare of the whole colony. Similarly, in every locality, there are so many homes, so many families. There's a street, there's a river body, there's a street, there is sanitary conditions required, safety required. All this requires the coming together of people. So the local body that works is like a Gram Sabha, elders of those days. You say Ur Talaivargal.
0: Exchange of knowledge.
1: Exchange of knowledge, yes, okay. Exactly. And coming together, there's a lot of expertise, there's a lot of commitment, but people don't want to work, people are afraid to work separately. So you need to bring all these energies together in order to come to a greater welfare of every location.
0: So how much does Tamil Nadu need this platform?
1: Absolutely, because when I work at the roots, in the villages, in the streets, in the districts, I find that lot of things have to percolate down there. So we have to create a connectivity, and that's what Bharat Seva has been doing and Makkal Medai has been doing. This is a model I've taken for Tamil Nadu. If this model works, then you're connecting people to each other. And this is what we are doing in Tamil Nadu now, because through Bharat Seva, I understood that there are so many people who want to come together to work, but they need an identity and a platform from where they can work to identify themselves. I belong to this. In school, you divide students into houses, remember? Sports houses. They say, I belong to Ashoka, I belong to Shivaji, like that. There is an identity with which people want to work. So we're giving them that identity through Makkal Medai. Yes, come together. You're a local teacher, you're a retired army official, you're a postman, you have knowledge about your location, you have environmental care, you want to work for the people, come together.
0: Ma'am, at this point in the state of Tamil Nadu, when you're talking about bringing people together and exchange of knowledge and such, one of the important talking points, not just now, I believe you also worked on it very much, that is about providing children with knowledge and also safety,
1: yes,
0: for women and children.
1: Yes.
0: So how is Makkal Medai going to help with that?
1: Because at every location, every street corner, we need caretakers. It's become very large, you know, people, it's all spread out. It's not like those days, very controlled. So we need people at every street corner. That is why we need Makkal Mele, because every person in the street can be part of Makkal Mele, even from their own homes. Yes, I can care about the street. I can care about the child playing with my child. I can care about. So what are we creating for our next generation? We have to be examples to them to say, okay, you need to have a commitment to your society, to your state, to your country. The spirit of loving and having a commitment to your country is very, very important. This has to be passed on. Also, if you look at things, how happy the children are in a country, that's how prosperous a country will be. How safe and comfortable are the women? That's how safe your country can be. How safe are the farmers or the common people? That's well how advanced your country can be. If because of technology and modernization, we have come far away from reality and being close to nature. So that is very important now. And a little bit of the ancient culture. We don't have to do anything special. Just look at the old India. It's a great model. They had beautiful social infrastructure. They had great economy. Where did we lose that connect? Somewhere down there, due to the invasions and the cultural invasions, we lost connect with that kind of a solid structure. So what we are now saying is how to get that back in some way. So we're starting at the Gram Sabha. We're starting at that level and saying, okay, let's work like the ancient Indians who showed us a great deep sense of wisdom to manage everything. See, governance was pretty much very simple, but every street there, because every home was involved. Every grandmother was involved. Every mother was involved. Every farmer, every person working, every male member, everybody was involved. So we want to bring that culture back.
0: If I may, in this rapidly fast world with life just moving so fast, is it possible for them to stop and connect to each other through Makkal Mele?
1: Absolutely. I think because people are getting tired of the current scenario, parents are getting worried that their children are getting locked into mobiles and iPads. Technology has taken away a lot of jobs. One mobile has taken away the jobs of so many people. You don't have a videographer, you don't have a photography studio, you don't have a filmmaking, the print studio, you don't have CDs, you don't have audio tapes, you don't have typewriters, you don't. So many professions have been lost because of one instrument. And the whole world is culminating to believe that that is the world. So we need to come to reality. We need to bring the psychology back. This will all lead to a lot of emotional imbalance in the society.
0: When you're talking about the psychologists bringing this Makkal Mele in particular, did you face any challenge?
1: We should be facing too, because you're fighting against a technology and modernized and slightly moved away society to a society which we're looking to say, okay, stop and think, have an emotional balance, have a psychological balance and how you move forward. Because what you're going to show today is what your child is going to learn. So nobody is understanding that you're passing on something, whether it is right or wrong, they're not stopping to think. So it's high time that we stop to think about all this. There will be challenges, but you know, if you have to do good, freedom didn't come easy. So people went together to fight for the freedom because they understood the common cause. So we have to understand the common cause now and come together.
0: Well, in that particular case, Makkal Mele is trying to bring the people together. It is trying to reform the people, give them some kind of knowledge to be together and harmony and such. Does this mean that there are possibility of Makkal Mele to become a political platform in the future?
1: See, governance, unfortunately, our country defines politics very differently. And also the current scenario of politics has been different. Right now, we are focusing on its social cause. We will build it up as a social entity. Right now, it will not be that. But we are creating local leaders. There will be people who come and work with us in every region. And if the strength, how it develops is the strength we want to give to this whole movement and get all people to work for the nation, to the state, understand the importance of it. That's how it's going right now.
0: Is there a possibility for it onto a political movement?
1: Not right now. So the current scenario of politics has been different. Right now, we are focusing on its social cause. We will build it up as a social entity. Right now, it will not be that. But we are creating local leaders. There will be people who come and work with us in every region. And if the strength, the how it develops is the strength we want to give to this whole movement and get all people to work for the nation, to the state, understand the importance of it. That's how it's going right now.
0: Is there a possibility for it to enter political movement?
1: Not right now. Not right now.
0: So, ma'am, the women in safety and security in the state of Tamil Nadu and the new programs that have been brought together, especially like Singapani and such, is it enough or there is more to be done to it?
1: There's a lot to be done everywhere. Nothing can be enough with the kind of a spread out country that we have. Everybody has to rise up in their localities, look at their own safeties. I feel people have to work with each other more so that they are there for each other. Ultimately, at the end of the day, you need to care about each other and be there for available for each other. First comes humanity, being humane, and then comes everything else. So what we would like to tell through Makkal Medai is come together, be humane, be, understand the depth and depth of our culture, where we come from, and then work together. And so that if I work for this, everybody works, it becomes a larger, output when I bring people together. In fact, corporates, entrepreneurs, IAS, IPS, advocates, chartered accountants, we're inviting everyone to give their experience and expertise to the world.
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0: This is the sound of Claire cooking dinner at home. And that's the sound of a fraud alert from Wells Fargo flagging a charge for a pricey restaurant in Paris. Considering Claire isn't in Paris right now, that seemed odd to the bank and to Claire. Two taps later, Claire says nope to the charge and Wells Fargo is on the case. However you make money work, Wells Fargo can work with that.
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water, pure water, the gift of the earth. It gives every blossom and creature its birth. But when the wells empty and the rivers run dry, the green of the valley fades under the sky. It falls as a whisper, a soft summer rain, to wash over fields and to heal the parched plain. It gathers in rivers, it races and leaps, then rests in the ocean where blue life breathes. It slips through fingers and quenches thirst. It washes away grime and brings summer mud. But in aridity, petals wither and dust arise. For when water vanishes, the living dies. Ancient riverine country, India is running dry.

0: food. This is Five Live. On the program today, we've got two key focus. We continue to track the state of affairs of India's medical infrastructure. It was Kota, the story we got to you yesterday, and today it's in Bikaner. There are five women who are struggling for their lives over there. We'll talk about that. And we'll talk also about how insensitive are the ministers who actually speak on the issue. And then there is story number two. Blame the comedian but spare the laughing room. What kind of a society are we really becoming when we enjoy, laugh even, and then outrage and then cancel? What's happening in our own society, the mindset that is really there? We'll deep dive into understanding the nuances of this issue, because we've become a society that either cancels or makes heroes. What about those which require more nuance? What about those who are actual lives, not just something that will be viral and outrage-worthy on X? All of those details will be picked up on the show. But as always, let's take you through the headlines first. The TMC rebellion is out in the open now. India Today has accessed the letter signed by 19 rebel Trinamool MPs and submitted to the Lok Sabha Speaker Om Birla. Signatories include Kakoli Ghosh, it includes Sayoni Ghosh, it includes Yusuf Pathan, amongst the others. While Kakoli had claimed and supported 20 MPs, the letter carries 19 signatures. The rebel camp is set to meet the speaker on Monday, while West Bengal Chief Minister Savendu Adhikari is expected to meet them on Sunday itself. Fresh trouble for Abhishek Banerjee in the fourth signature case now. Sources tell India Today that the CID has summoned him again on the 14th of June after a marathon 5.5-hour interrogation on the 11th of June. Investigators are said to be dissatisfied with several of his responses, adding to his troubles. He has also been asked to appear before the ED on the 15th of June in connection with a recruitment scam case. Trinamool, of course, saying all of this is conspiracy and the timing has to be looked into. Setback for Congress leader Meenakshi Natarajan there. Supreme Court has dismissed her plea challenging the Rajya Sabha nomination process, making it clear that courts cannot interfere once an election process is underway. The apex court said that Natarajan is free to pursue an election petition before the High Court. Reacting to the verdict now, Natarajan alleged that the Election Commission is compromised and called development a setback for democracy. Tamil Nadu Chief Minister Vijay used Niti Aayog platform to press several key demands before the centre, seeking release of the 3,284 crore in pending education funds without linking them to the national education policy. Vijay also called for greater recognition of states that have performed well in fiscal management and the population control. Meanwhile, Tamil Nadu LOP there, Udayanidhi Stalin, accused TVK of claiming credit for achievement delivered by the previous DMK regime. Dramatic new twist in the Dharamsala mass burial conspiracy case. Accused has now moved to Karnataka High Court with a writ petition alleging the existence of a well-funded campaign aimed at defaming Dharamsala. In his petition now, he has also named actor Prakash Raj, claiming he was drawn into the alleged plot and instructed him on what to tell investigators. The actor has strongly denied the allegations, calling all of them baseless. Also, 1 year after the Air India 171 tragedy, families of the victims are still waiting for answers. The probe into India's deadliest aviation disaster remains incomplete, despite 1 year, with sources telling India Today that the final report from the Aircraft Accident Investigation Bureau could still take at least 2 more months. While officials say that investigation is moving in the right direction, the AAIB is also considering releasing an interim status update before publishing the final findings. Amidst all of this, growing demands of clarity, even closure. Now, what started as a stand-up comedy act has now triggered a major controversy. Maharashtra Cyber Cell has now filed an FIR against comedian Praneeth More, while the National Commission for Women have summoned him and the audience member on the 22nd of June. Now, Chief Minister Devendra Fadnavis has condemned the remarks and Praneeth More has since apologised, calling it a lapse in judgment. Meanwhile, talking about dramatic U-turns, this one is from the US Iran standoff. After threatening fresh military action against Tehran, US President Donald Trump has now claimed that a deal is close and that the planned strikes have been called off. Trump says that Iran has agreed not to pursue nuclear weapons and even declared the conflict effectively over. But Tehran has pushed back, insisting no final agreement has been reached and accusing Washington of repeatedly changing its position during negotiations. Meanwhile, Indian shooting has lost one of its biggest stars. Former world champion, renowned coach Jaspal Rana passed away at the age of 49, we are told, due to a cardiac emergency. The National Rifle Association of India confirmed the news, and multiple-time international medalist Rana later mentored several top shooters as well, including Manu Bhakar, the Olympic winner there. Also remember, tributes have been pouring in from across the sporting world. From New Zealand captain, former New Zealand captain now Connie Wilson will play no further part in the Test series against England after retiring from all international cricket with immediate effect. Now, Williamson brings an end to a 16-year career marked by numerous accolades and also by captaining his side to the title of the inaugural World Test Champion in 2021. All right, are you one of those sitting in for the re-examination of NEET on the 21st of June? Well, listen up, because this story is for you. The National Testing Agency has now announced key changes designed to make your exam day smoother and less stressful. So let's tell you what those changes are. First, the clock itself. The exam will now run from 2 p.m. to 5:15 p.m. with a total duration of 195 minutes. It's a grace period of 15 minutes that has been given now for the re-examination. NTA says this will ensure that mandatory procedures like attendance, verification and invigilation do not eat up into the time you actually need to attempt the questions. Also, if you are ever found yourself running out of space with solving physics numericals or drawing biology diagrams, that relief is coming your way, because a rough work page inside the booklet has now been doubled from 2 pages to 4. The booklet layout has also been redesigned to make calculations and note making easier during the examination. It's a small change on paper, remember, but for over 20 lakh aspirants competing for medical seat, every minute, every page counts. So before you head into the examination hall, make sure you're familiar with the new format, and it could help you make the most of those critical hours, those 3 hours and now 15 minutes that you will have on the 21st of June as you sit down for the re-examination. Now, we understand that the candidates have been feeling a lot of stress. So much has happened in the story and, you know, in the country over the matter. But here's your time to focus back. Tell yourself you have some grace period, both in terms of time and also on the paper. Moving on now, we have continuously reported on the state of maternal deaths that have taken place in Kota. Now, another deeply disturbing healthcare crisis comes from the same state, this time from Bikaner. At the PBB hospital in Bikaner, 5 women who recently gave birth are battling kidney failure. They fell seriously ill in the days after the delivery. Some had normal delivery, some delivered by cesarean. Doctors point to infection, very low platelet count and urinary complication before their condition crashed further. All 5, as we speak, are now in intensive care and on dialysis. And one more, just 20, is on the ventilator in a very critical condition. The government says it is moving. The specialist panel has been set up. A probe has been ordered. A team has been sent to Jodhpur and the health minister has asked for a detailed report. But the question every one of us is asking is that after Kota, whether this too is a case of fake or contaminated drugs. Officials say they have not established a connection just yet, but we are doing our bit to keep a very close eye on the matter. Officials insist that Bikaner is not linked to Kota, that medicine samples are being collected and tested, and the Food Safety Commissioner has said that there is no evidence so far of any drug having gone wrong. But remember, that's the case so far. Too early to say what could have happened, really. as investigations try to work out what went wrong inside the hospital. A second controversy erupted, and this one is not the one on the medicine. It is about how the men in charge of the state's health chose to respond to a crisis like this. I want to draw your attention to what the health minister, Gajendra Singh, had to say. Something that has now triggered real anger. And when you hear his sound bite, his reaction when he was asked about these deaths will trigger you as well. But let me give you a bit of a context before we go into that. He was asked in a press briefing where he was talking to several other, you know, journalists there, whether the women had come into the hospital hale and hearty and did their condition deteriorate immediately. Now, what did the health minister say? He was just making a comment and he said, "Nachte gaate hue aayi thi." He sach mein bimar thi. Now that comment, when five women are already dead in Kota, five are battling for their life in Bikaner, angered the people, angered the local reporters as well. They pushed back. He said the hospital saved some, you know, countless lives. He went on to show the total tally of how many lives every day are saved by that medical hospital. But out of those thousands, only two might have died while the rest go home fine and nobody talks about those cases. Now that triggered people even more. The opposition now in the state has come down hard. State Congress Chief Govind Singh called the remark inhuman and cross insult to motherhood and demanded the Chief Minister remove the Health Minister from his post. The minister, on his part, is standing his ground. He says he has ordered a full inquiry and that the first glance he sees no sign of negligence and that strict action will follow in case of any lapse. But while the health infrastructure system keeps failing us every day in city after city, in state after state, politicians continue to show just inhuman behavior, insensitive behavior when it comes to stories like these for families. The story is very different. Families are still waiting for answers. And for every woman watching, worrying about what maternal care in the state of Rajasthan has become, the comments by the minister doesn't instill any confidence. It only deepens the fear. At the moment, what do we know? That the probe is on, but the questions are now not just about accountability inside the hospital, but accountability in governance too. When the health minister raises such insensitive remarks, what hope do we have from the administration as well? Take a look at what exactly that entire conversation of Rajasthan's health minister was when asked about both these strategies in Kota and also Bikaner.
1: जो पेशेंट पांच पेशेंट आए थे सबके साथ लगभग हमारी जो जानकारी है जब उनकी डिलीवरी हुई उसके दो से चार घंटे के बाद सबकी तबीयत खराब हुई आपने 100 लोगों की जिंदगी बचाई मैं मना नहीं कर रहा हूं
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0: All right, my colleague Sharath has been bringing us that report as well. Let's cut across to him to understand that. Sharath, you were there at that press briefing where you hear the health minister say very clearly ki kya nachte gaate hue aaye the ki kaise aaye the aur maine dekha kafi gusse se pure jo journalists 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
5: Alright, we'll try and get that clip out for you to actually see what the principal had to say as well. But what has essentially happened? The minister there made a very insensitive remark. He called upon the principal to come and address the matter. And then the principal went on to make an even more ridiculous remark, saying that Rajasthan people come in dehydrated and that is the reason why this has happened. Now, we're not saying what he's saying is untrue, could have been the case, but that's what hospitals are for. If you admit a patient who's dehydrated, the first thing that you do is you ensure that they get back on their hydration and then you operate. So is this a case of negligence, mishandling, or simply an hospital being understaffed? Well, that's something that we really have to look into. But like we said, we need to get to the bottom of why so many deaths are happening in one state, in one city after the other. All right, thanks so much for joining us with the very latest on that story. We'll keep tracking the updates with you. Let's cut across to some more news coming in. This is Civil Aviation Minister Ram Mohan Naidu on the Air India 171 crash on the first anniversary. Now, the investigation continues, he says, with diligence and in accordance with established international procedure. We're now getting a comment from him in which he said, today as we mark 1 year since the tragic Air India flight AI-171 incident, we remember with profound sorrow those who lost their lives and extend our heartfelt condolences to their families and loved ones. The investigation continues with diligence and professionalism in accordance with the established national and international procedures. We remain committed to a thorough and objective determination of the causes of the incident and the further enhancing aviation safety. That's the comment that has come in. My colleague Amit Bharadwaj joins us for more on this story.

0: principles we have seen through the day. That is also what we are aware of. But now, going back to that central question, what is happening with the AAIB final report? What my sources are telling me is that the AAIB, that is Aircraft Accident Investigation Bureau, is carrying out the probe in the right direction. My sources have confirmed to me that it could take 2 more months at least to put out that final report. Can there be a status report today or in the days to come? That is something that the AAIB is mulling right now. They are saying that the ICAO norms, NX 13, does not mandatorily demand the investigative agency to put out a status report. Status report is something in which you actually tell where all your investigation has reached and what is to follow. There could be a possibility of putting out a status report. But having said that, as you also mentioned, my sources, top highly placed sources also said that there have been certain claims made in the past month as well in regards to this Air India crash, the tragedy that unfolded in Ahmedabad. And these speculations were absolutely baseless. The ministry is, however, monitoring the entire situation and the progress of the probe as well. Back to you.
1: All right. Thanks, Amit, for joining us with the very latest on this story. We wait. 1 year on, we wait with a lot of patience to understand what exactly went wrong. 1 year on, we still wait. Moving on. A joke, a laugh, a clip that refused to stay inside the room. Today, a comedy show is no longer just a comedy show. It is a police case. And with that, you should meet Praneeth More, a comedian from Maharashtra whose show runs on spontaneity. He runs on no script, no filters, just a mic, an audience, and conversations that wander into uncomfortable places. And he never pretends otherwise. That's his format. In fact, the name of the show is called Ashleel, which means obscene. It is right there in the name. That is the format. That is the deal he really offers. You walk in knowing exactly what you have come for. It is sold as an adults-only show. And the following is anything but small. Some episodes have crossed 5 million views online. This storm started with one man in the audience. And with that, let's introduce to you Himanshu Jangra. Himanshu Jangra is just 23 years old. He is a web developer from Gurugram. That man asking a question in the audience. He told a story about a date in which he spent 370 rupees on a plate of biryani. And then he said, in the part that really lit the fuse, that vasooli to karunga, his way of saying that he expected something back, probably intimacy, in return of that 370 rupees of biryani. He says it with pride, brags about it. Praneeth laughs, so does the room with him. And then that clip has traveled. What was a punchline inside the venue looked like something far darker outside. To a lot of people watching, this was consent being treated like a transaction, intimacy as something a woman owes just because you paid her dinner. And the consequences, they were real. Himanshu Jangra lost his job. He put out a public apology, but he still lost his job. He deactivated his Instagram. He went quiet. A few minutes on the comedy stage followed him and perhaps will for the rest of his life. Then more clips, as is the nature of the beast, the social media beast, more clips started coming out. This time, a lot of people who were, I must say this, who were the people who were constantly hunting for new clips this time around? A lot of men who were disgusted by the outrage over his content. And this time, a lot of clips came out from or of women. You understand what's happening here? This time, the woman in question was Dr. Sejal Pawar, a doctor, joking on stage about the private parts of male corpse. Bodies that were donated for medicine, donated by families in trust so that doctors could learn. And she made a joke about it. Obscene joke, really, about it. And same thing. She laughs, the host laughs, everybody in the room laughs as well. It's a hit joke. Critics called that crude, disrespectful to body donors and to the families who give. But notice the difference in how the two clips were judged. The cadaver joke was attached on ground.

0: grounds of decency and professional conduct. The biryani remark was attached on something heavier, on consent, on entitlement, the idea that a woman owes you her body, in case, and a body with a price tag. Dr. Pawar has also apologized, and Praneeth More has apologized too. And once the backlash built up, the apologies did not close the matter, because this has now left social media and entered a charge sheet. Maharashtra Cybercell has registered an FIR against Praneeth More, Himanshu Jangra and Dr. Sejal Pawar, amongst others. Lots of clips are now coming out of the same program. By the way, if you try to Google it right now, go back on YouTube for it, you will not find it. It's been taken down. The case is over publishing and circulating obscene and objectionable content about women, about consent, and about the dead. It draws on sections on the Bharatiya Nyaya Samhita and the Information Technology Act as well. Summons have gone out. Three have been asked to appear and record their statements. And in an unusual move, the police have warned the public, do not download these scripts, do not forward them. Sharing the material, they say, could invite action of its own. And now here is the other side, and it deserves a hearing as well. Because remember, he tells you what the show is before you sit down. Praneeth More's defenders push that further. This is crowd work. The biryani line did not come from the script, did not come from the host, by the way. Somebody in the audience, right? It came from a man in the audience. The comedian asked a question and the stranger answered. Should the host carry the criminal case of what a guest chose to say into the mic? And there is also, in the older argument, never fully goes away, where is the line for comedy in this country and who gets to draw it? Sell a show as obscene. The name literally means obscene, remember? And the audience walks in knowing exactly what they came for. And we've been here before, right? We've seen the script. Not long ago, it was India's Got Latent, Samay Raina, Ranveer Alabadia. A single remark on the show pulled in police complaints across states, went all the way to Supreme Court. The faces change, the patterns, perhaps do not. Which brings us to the harder question underneath all of this. A young man said something ugly in a comedy club, lost his job and now faces a case. Is the accountability working? Or is it a pile on that, you know, just the lost all sense of proportion? What exactly is happening here? And who needs to answer? I don't know. I'm asking you this question. But because for the moment, it feels like a lot of blame game is going on, a lot of cancel culture is going on, and the comments are, of course, obnoxious. Absolutely obnoxious. But who does it represent? The host? The person who made it? Or us, the society? Take a look.
1: 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Wo hai hogi 360-370 rupaye ki. 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
2: 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Aur fir last mein jo bhi hai reproductive organs.
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4: The backlash has now reached the highest political levels. Maharashtra CM Devendra Fadnavis has weighed in, saying freedom of expression cannot become a license for misogyny or remarks that undermine the dignity of others. And it's not just politicians raising questions. The All India Medical Students Association has strongly condemned what it calls the insensitive portrayal of cadavers and body donors. The association says human remains are not comedy props, stressing that body donors form the foundation of medical education and deserve the highest dignity and respect.
3: तुम लोग ये सब बातें करते हो? बेचारे चाचा ने नोबेल कॉज के लिए अपनी बॉडी डोनेट की है।
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1: बिरयानी खाई।
4: Meanwhile, the controversy moved from social media timelines to legal files. Maharashtra Cyber Cell registered an FIR against Praneet More and others, alleging obscene, offensive, and objectionable remarks against women circulated online. The National Commission for Women, or NCW, also took cognizance of the matter, summoning both More and audience member Himanshu Jangra on June 22nd. Bureau Report, India Today.
0: All right, let's get a perspective on this story. RJ Malishka joins us now for her point of view on this. Hi, Malishka, how are you doing? I just want to start by asking you this. There are so many questions, really. There are so many things that run on the mind when you hear something like this. But I want to start by understanding a very clear distinction. In a case like this, who do you think should be taking the responsibility? The audience member who made the comment or the host?
5: Wow, we went straight there. So, Sonal, thanks again for having me. ये जो biryani 370 रुपए की biryani है, इसने हजारों करोड़ों का रायता फैलाया है. And I'm just glad that we're able to have a conversation about it, because we figure time and again, comedy, comics, people who make people laugh, they're in this kadhara, right, of the public and the media, and then everyone saying, oh, shucks, they need to be banned or they need to be
0: canceled.
5: And these conversations, yes, these conversations need to happen. And, you know, all of it is fair, in my opinion. What happened on this stage is something that is powerful, because I suppose it happens all the time. Praneet More is perhaps one of those people who is popular, or, you know, that clip shot up. This is what digital does. It shoots up something, and something that needs to be talked about. In this case, if you ask me who is to blame, I mean, all of us. Praneet More, a man with a mic, for me, it is, first of all, between you and me, as people who do wield the mic at all given points, I feel it is a huge responsibility on our shoulders to, first of all, figure out who we are, what we represent, what we stand for, and more importantly, what we will not stand for. And I think that is, and someone who is getting more fame by the day, has an audience, has to keep that in mind. When you have ears, it means you have minds. And I think the most important thing that you do is you affect mindsets. This is a whole mindset game. We're having this conversation because women are fed up, and men who are allies are also fed up of being, you know, chock-a-blocked together in this whole framework of, are tum mard aise hi ho. They're also like, hey, this is not cool. And that is what a Praneet More needs to represent. He needs to, Praneet More and anyone like him, try and understand where we are as a society today. Just ball and chaining us together and saying, aurte aisi hoti hai, aisa hi hota hai inke saath, they're gold diggers. You know, the conversation on social media also is such that it impacts minds. This 22-year-old talking like this is, again, a mindset ka shikar. He has been hearing this all throughout. He has, and I'm not taking up for him, okay? If you ask me next, should he have been fired? I'll say twice. Fire him twice. But let's get to that a little later. This 22-year-old is a product of mindset. The people talking around him, the kind of things he consumes, the kinds of laughter he evokes, the kinds of Praneet Mores that say, oh, hey, here's my platform. I will not stop you from saying stuff. And thirdly, us as a society, because I feel like we outraged for Alabadia, we've outraged, and we should. There is no doubt about it. We should make that noise. But then the next step is, what is the rehabilitation? What is the accountability? What happens? You can't leave it in the hands of the politicians. They straight away say, FIR thoko, isko hatao. The 22-year-old will get another job. He'll probably know better than to shoot his mouth off like that. But what happens to the rest of the world? How are they processing this? I was having this conversation in my office with a couple of the boys, decent boys, good boys, boys who, you know, we take pride in, they have grown up around us. They know what mindset means, because we're a group of women who are constantly on the training bandwagon because we realize that's what we need to do. And they said, you know, we must say that we just think that when we were young now, 2022, humne bhi shayad aise socha hoga ya bola hoga. And I just said, eventually, our primary job as women in the business also becomes to constantly train and retrain people to think. It's merely a question of how to think, in my mind.
0: You know, I can't... I don't seem to understand which way the story is going, Malishka, because there are so many vested interests. I have a problem with how now videos of only women from that entire episode are being dug out. Just, you know, just to say, oh, you think men talk like that? Look at these women, okay? And so there are loonies everywhere in every part of the society. They are going to exist. That's just how we are, right? And this is, again... You know, no matter what we say, clips of this interview are also going to go out and people are going to troll us also. So let's be prepared for that. But I'm going to say this on, you know, on record that, you know, no matter how you look at this story, instead of pointing fingers to one particular person, we've got to point fingers to the issue. Why does this mindset exist? Why do people think it's funny that a comedian thinks that content like this should be made? Why do people sitting in the audience think, oh, let me say this, this one will go viral? Right? So it's the mindset issue that one really needs to attack, which does not seem to be happening. And perhaps this requires a longer conversation. And perhaps it requires a more sane conversation without wanting to get more hits online, which is why we'll perhaps take it off record. But for the moment, thank you, Malishka, for joining us with your perspective. A sane one, I must say, without trying to make somebody a hero or make somebody a zero. There's a line in between, and we are somehow forgetting it.
5: I hope we will talk about this some more, Sonal. Thank you so much for having me.
0: All right. On that note, it's a wrap from us on 5 Live. There's more health update on the other side, so stay tuned for that.

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10: In meeting, it's only a point for Ukraine because they want to stop the offensive of the armed forces of Russia. What we need is agreements, arrangements, not for 6 months or a year, but for the long term. First, let experts work something out, and then we can meet to sign things.

0: it also true that a lot of fatty liver diseases and other liver diseases in India are actually happening to non-alcoholics?
1: Yes.
0: Isn't it also true that a lot of fatty liver is now being reported on people who've never had a drop of alcohol or perhaps have it just socially? Could you share with us why that happens?
1: So I think this is a very nuanced discussion, which, and I think it's very important. So there is a group of liver disease where it's previously it was known as non-alcoholic fatty liver disease, NAFLD. Now it is known as MASLD. They've changed the term. It's metabolic dysfunction-associated steatotic liver disease. But whatever it is, it means that patients are not consuming alcohol, but they have fatty liver, and that fat has caused inflammation in the liver, which has led to scarring and cirrhosis later in life. And the most common causes for this is diabetes, obesity, what you call as metabolic disorders, high blood pressure, hypothyroidism, etc. Now, in this, there is now another division where you have something known as MET-ALD. That is people who do not significantly drink alcohol. So previous term was alcoholic, but now you say alcohol use disorder, a patient with alcohol use disorder. That person is significantly drinking more alcohol, but he would still have metabolic disorder. So any amount of that alcohol can actually harm. So there is this group called MET-ALD, where metabolic syndrome and, you know, non-significant drinking of alcohol can also cause cirrhosis. And then there is another category where there is no alcohol and only metabolic disorders can cause it. So the whole idea of somebody needs to be a drunkard to get cirrhosis is wrong. You can still get cirrhosis if you have underlying metabolic disorder or if your genetic profile is such that it can promote cirrhosis later on in life.
0: Give me three lifestyle issues that are impacting liver in most of the modern urban Indians.
1: So one I would say is sleep. A lot of people underrate. It's one of the most underrated thing that sleep is very important. So you can actually see that we see a lot of people who are very thin, who have no diabetes, nothing, but still fatty liver. And most of them are actually night shift workers. They have very poor sleep regulation. And you can get fatty liver because of that. So I think one of the most important aspects for liver health, I mean, lifestyle is, you know, you have to sleep well. Second thing is physical activity. And I think we are all workhorses, right? We just want to work. Sometime every week, at least like what I mentioned, has to be given towards physical activity. I think that is very important. And three is that people don't realize that they have metabolic disorders until they actually develop them. So what I tell my patients is that if I have a patient with fatty liver disease because of metabolic disorders, I ask the siblings also to screen. So the immediate family members, I screen for metabolic disorders. So we can actually catch them much earlier. So if you have family history of metabolic disorders, please don't wait until the age you develop that. Start your screening process.
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3: 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Nice, right?
4: The gift of the earth. It gives every blossom and creature its bud. But when the wells empty and the rivers run dry, the green of the valley fades under the sky. It falls as a whisper, a soft summer rain, to wash over fields and to heal the parched plain. It gathers in rivers, it races and leaps, then rests in the ocean where blue life breathes. It It slips through fingers and quenches thirst. It washes away grime and brings summer mirth. But in aridity, petals wither and dust arise. For when water vanishes, the living dies. 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

0: I have seen that letter. In the media, in the public domain, that letter is there, so I have seen that letter. If the number even goes more than 20, I will not be at all surprised. Because the manner in which the parliamentary parties were run, that is completely against democratic norms and principle. An individual MP, his right is to put questions. Last session, I in my 7 years, 10 years, first 6 years, then one odd year, I had 823 questions in my name, 275 debates in my name. I was an active parliamentarian. But in the last session, I never gave a question, deposited a question, because from Camac Street, from the office of the Crown Prince, through the ringmaster in the Rajya Sabha, so-called research team, they were sending questions. So how can I trust them? That's why I did not submit any question. Because if suddenly, after some time, this cash for question comes up, then I will be responsible. The Crown Prince Office will not be responsible. That's why the Crown Prince Office, they gave whatever questions I did not submit. Later I learned that in Lok Sabha also this is happening. This is completely against democratic norms and principles. This is a fascist mindset.
1: The court verdict said you have the right to love, the right to choose. But in a world ruled by documents and red tape, living together peacefully requires more than just love. It requires a legal existence. In 2025, policy proposals were sent to the high-powered committee. While the larger policy issues still wait for the recommendations of the committee, some ministries and departments have issued executive orders. The RBI allowed joint bank accounts, centre allowed ration cards to non-married couples. Companies and government offices opened up to hiring openly trans persons and gay persons. The problem, however, is that schemes on paper are different from actual implementation. Even as banking law allows non-blood related persons to open joint accounts, a gay couple who tries to get one could face clueless bankers who ask for certification of marriage or a company partnership. Education policy about inclusion and awareness has not yet translated into textbooks. There are positive steps being taken by some states also for employment, education, even medical treatment. Queer couples and activists have now gone back to court for some specific small issues that could make their life easier.

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0: Hello and welcome. Good evening. You're watching Super 6 here on India Today. I'm Akshita Nandagopal. We've got lots lined up for you over the next 1 hour, but I'll begin with big breaking news that's coming in. First images of Tamil Nadu Chief Minister Vijay visiting the Mookambika Temple in Mangaluru. Hugely significant. Why? Because of the messaging involved. The fact that you had former chief ministers like MGR and Jayalalitha visiting this temple. There's huge belief rooted in this temple, particularly among Tamil Nadu politicians. And now you've got Chief Minister Vijay also visiting this temple after ending his visit to Delhi. He's made a quick stop at Mangaluru. A couple of headlines here. One is the fact that we've seen this huge crowd that's gathered for a glimpse of Vijay, and again tells you really how, in fact, the Chief Minister, courtesy his films, is hugely popular, whether it's a Keralam or a Karnataka. That itself will lead to a lot of talk about whether he will be looking at other states post-Tamil Nadu. The other headline, as I told you, is about the messaging here of how constantly, even during the campaign, Chief Minister Vijay spoke of him being the next MGR. He's following in those footsteps because 1984, that's when MGR had, in fact, gone ahead and visited the temple. That image on your screens is of the golden sword that he had actually gifted, donated to the Mookambika Temple in 1984 after a landslide victory, despite ill health that he managed to secure. And so he visited the Mookambika Temple to pray. Similarly, Jayalalitha in 2004 also visited this temple. Two leaders who Vijay has previously hailed repeatedly, praised, said he wants to emulate their model. He's now visited the same temple that they had deep faith in. And those are the pictures there of Chief Minister Vijay as he appeared at the temple. There were crowds that had gathered across. So he took a moment to also ensure that he thanked everyone who'd gathered in such large numbers. Pouring down in Mangaluru, and let's go full to the images that have come in of Chief Minister Vijay there at the Mookambika Temple in Mangaluru. You can see him there as he was greeting all of the fans who'd gathered. Rainy day in Mangaluru, but it didn't stop everyone from coming together in large numbers to go ahead and catch one glimpse of Vijay. It tells you really about how his films has made him supremely popular in almost every pocket of South India. What you see also, and I'll bring in Nagarjun Dwarkanath and Anaga Keshav on this broadcast. Naga, to you first, because I think the images that we're seeing right now from the Mookambika Temple may stun many. Yes, he's there at the temple. He visited the temple, offered prayers. But I think the other big headline is the kind of crowds that had gathered there. It was pouring down and how. But along the entire route, there were people who had gathered there to catch a glimpse of Vijay. Is he really popular in Karnataka, Naga?
1: Absolutely. The visuals see that show that how people, not just in the roads, Akshita, but also in the airport. When Vijay landed, the chief minister landed at Mangalore airport, he was received by a Karnataka minister, health minister, UT Kadar, received him. And there was a lineup to receive him. People gave him bouquets in the terminal. And post that, he made his way to Kollur, which is a two-hour journey from the Mangalore airport itself. And all along the way, people were standing, trying to get a glimpse of this. There was also a mystery factor that is adding to Vijay as well, right? The people don't know what he's made up of, what his personality is. He's always remains calm and silent. And that's the reason with social media penetration in Karnataka also, Chief Minister seems to be very popular, especially in coastal Karnataka with the visuals that you have seen. But on the second part that you mentioned, that he wants to leave a legacy or an image of him also trying to be like MGR. MGR had visited, Jayalalitha had visited many times. Chief Minister or other Chief Minister's family members visit Kolluru Mookambika, which is in Udupi district. And now, present Chief Minister of Tamil Nadu, Vijay, also visited. And this is the first visit of a temple in Karnataka post him taking oath. 1.6 kilo sword of silver has been gifted here. 30 minutes he was inside the Sanctum Sanctorium praying alone in the temple. So there was a message also left that previous chief minister has made. And remember, Tamil Nadu politicians and Kolluru Mookambika has a special relations. Right. Many politicians across parties do come visit here every year. Jayalalitha, MGR, and now Vijay, and many other MLA and ministers. EPS had come, in fact, also. And now today, Vijay had come, and there was an X factor, there's a mystery factor that people wanted to go get a glimpse of what Chief Minister would speak, how he looks, and what would he do. And all along the way from Mangalore to Kollur, people were excited to see him.
0: No, and the Kuladeva, as it's called, in the Mookambika Temple, considered to be extremely powerful. And you're right, Naga, there are many Tamil Nadu politicians, very interesting, actually believe a whole lot in that temple. So many of them make that trip to Mangaluru. Vijay is the latest in that list. Also, the picture that we've been showing off that sword, that's what Naga referred to. The silver sword that's been gifted, donated by Chief Minister Vijay to the temple. And remember that, again, that's symbolic. Because like I said, MGR 1984 had gifted a gold sword. And that was, I think, about 1.5 kilos as well. This one, a silver sword that Vijay has now gifted to the temple. And I'll bring in Anaga on this. The symbolism is very, very clear here, Anaga. There's huge messaging. Yes, this is also a deeply personal religious visit for Chief Minister Vijay, who's known, of course, to have a great belief in all faiths, not just Christianity, but also known to be a very firm believer of the temple in Tiruchendur, for example, and this one, the Mookambika temple. But there's so much political messaging as well, just because of their MGR connect, the Jayalalitha connect.
2: That's right. In fact, he has always been going to temples and dargahs. Even just before elections, he paid a visit to temple in Tiruchendur and then also went and visited a dargah and then a mosque in Trichy. So therefore, this time as well, he is continuing that religious push. Even every day when he walks into Secretariat, he walks with a black colour kumkum sort of thing on his forehead. So there is a deep religious connect that Vijay carries, a stark departure from the Dravidian model of politics which the former chief minister M.K. Stalin has embodied. Vijay is very different from that. He's openly religious. He is clearly a theist, and that's why in every single visit, whenever he can, he makes sure that he pays a visit to a religious institution, no matter which faith that belongs to, sending across a very strong message that TVK's model of governance is a sharp departure from the Dravidian model of governance.
0: Okay, interesting, really. You're right in highlighting that because, you know, a month ago when it was Chief Minister Stalin, you'd never see images of him visiting a temple. He was known as someone who didn't have belief in Hinduism. His wife was very religious. He was not someone who believed or had faith, really. So he wasn't agnostic. So now you see a very clear difference there. Chief Minister Vijay quickly dashing to Mangaluru on the way back to Chennai after the Delhi visit. Thanks very much, Anaga and Naga. I'm sure everyone's going to be talking about all of these images of Chief Minister Vijay offering prayers. As Naga told us, he had about 30 minutes in the Sanctorum offered prayers there, has donated a silver sword weighing about 1.5 kilos at the temple. And so that tells you how deeply faithful he is to the goddess at the Mookambika temple as well. But let's move on and talk about politics that's playing out over the Niti Aayog meet that took place in Delhi yesterday. Chief Minister Vijay attended that meeting, as did several other chief ministers. But it's the message from Tamil Nadu, from the Tamil Nadu government, that's led to politics. Now, Chief Minister Vijay in his address spoke about the many achievements, accomplishments of Tamil Nadu, speaking about the Tamil Nadu economy, about how women get so many more opportunities in Tamil Nadu than in other states. And while he highlighted all of these accomplishments, the DMK was quick to remind him that Tamil Nadu is where it is because of the DMK, as they called it, the Dravidian model. Let's get you a quick report on the war words that's played out over that.
3: At the Niti Aayog Governing Council meeting chaired by Prime Minister Narendra Modi, Tamil Nadu Chief Minister C. Joseph Vijay reiterated state's long-standing opposition to NEET. Vijay urged the centre to allow Tamil Nadu to fill all state quota seats in MBBS, BDS and AYUSH courses solely on the basis of class 12 marks. Vijay also outlined his government's development vision, saying it is built around four pillars: youth, the poor, women and farmers. The Chief Minister announced plans for a youth skill and employment mission under which 5 lakh young people would receive stipend-backed internships and industry-linked training every year. Vijay also sought central support to establish technology skills centres across all districts with a target of training 5 lakh youth in artificial intelligence, cyber security, electric vehicle technology and semiconductor related sectors. He pitched for greater support for startups and deep tech innovation while setting an ambitious economic target. Vijay also sought approval for a second AIIMS for Tamil Nadu in Coimbatore, promising that state government would provide the required land. But back home, the speech has sparked a political confrontation. Leader of opposition Udayanidhi Stalin accused the TVK government of taking credit for achievements delivered during previous DMK administration. In a strongly worded statement, Udayanidhi said the statistics highlighted by Vijay, including Tamil Nadu's status as India's second largest economy and progress in women's welfare and healthcare, were the result of 5 years of Dravidian model governance. He also attacked Vijay for seeking a NEET exemption despite earlier questioning the political focus on entrance examination and criticized him for not raising the contentious Mekedatu dam issue during Niti Aayog meet. However, Vijay's long-term economic vision appears to have found appreciation at the national level. Niti Aayog Vice Chairman Ashok Kumar Lahiri praised Vijay's roadmap.
4: The Tamil Nadu Chief Minister, whom I saw in flesh and blood for the first time, I've seen him in movies and TV, I was very impressed when he said, if I'm quoting him right, that Tamil Nadu wants to grow to a $1.5 trillion economy by 2035.
3: So while Vijay's first Niti Aayog address projected a vision centered on NEET exemption, youth empowerment and economic growth, it has also opened a fresh political battle in Tamil Nadu over who deserves credit for the state's development story. Bureau Report, India Today.
0: Let's now get you a mega exclusive with superstar Rajnikant's wife, Lata Rajnikant. Why is this conversation important? Because there have been a lot of questions about whether the superstar Rajnikant himself is looking at entering politics, and his wife, who's launched a citizen movement. But she's clearly said that this is a people's movement. She's refuted any political plunge. She says this is a movement for citizens, for Tamarians, to be a mentor for future generations. Here's an excerpt of that exclusive conversation with Pramod Madhav.
5: Bakal Mere generally means a platform for the people.
6: Yes, citizens' platform. Citizens in English, platform. We call it citizens' platform.
5: So what exactly is it trying to bring? What are you trying to serve to the people? What do they need, actually?
6: The common community, the community welfare is... See, people have stopped coming together because there was beautiful community infrastructure in ancient India, in Bharat, which kept everybody secure and safe because there was a very strong social infrastructure. In a street, people could believe and trust and send their children to play anywhere. Women could walk, do what they wanted to do. Each house knew about the other. Everybody had a kind of a connectivity which is missing today because of the fear, because of the kind of social change that has happened. So the community has to be together. We all have to come together as a community that I care about you and she cares about me and somebody cares about the whole street.
5: At this point in the state of Tamil Nadu, when you're talking about bringing people together and exchange of knowledge and such, one of the important talking points, not just now, I believe you also worked on it very much, that is about providing children with knowledge and also safety,
6: yes,
5: for women and children.
6: Yes.
5: So how is Makal Mere going to help with that?
6: Because at every location, every street corner, we need caretakers. It's become very large, you know, people, it's all spread out. It's not like those days, very controlled. So we need people at every street corner. That is why we need Makal Mere. Because every person in the street can be part of Makal Mere, even from their own homes. Yes, I can care about the street. I can care about the child playing with my child. I can care about... So what are we creating for our next generation? We have to be examples to them to say, okay, you need to have a commitment to your society, to your state, to your country. The spirit of loving and having a commitment to your country is very, very important. This has to be passed on. Also, if you look at things, how happy the children are in a country, that's how prosperous a country will be. How safe and comfortable are the women? That's how safe your country can be. How safe are the farmers or the common people? That's well how advanced your country can be. If because of technology and modernization, we have come far away from reality and being close to nature. So that is very important now. And a little bit of the ancient culture. We don't have to do anything special. Just look at the old India. It's a great model. They had beautiful social infrastructure. They had great economy. Where did we lose that connect? Somewhere down there, due to the invasions and the cultural invasions, we lost connect with that kind of a solid structure. So what we are now saying is how to get that back in some way. So we're starting at the Gram Sabha. We're starting at that level and saying, okay, let's work like the ancient Indians who showed us a great, deep sense of wisdom to manage everything. See, governance was pretty much very simple, but every street there, because every home was involved. Every grandmother was involved, every mother was involved, every farmer, every person working, every male member, everybody was involved. So we want to bring that culture back.
5: Recently, while the chief minister was speaking, he said that the larger illegal things that is happening is because of the drug menace and such. Will Makkal Mede bring any kind of change to such an...
6: We are looking at every location that needs help. Every location seems to have a different issue. So our local Makkal Mede volunteers, for example, I just recently mentioned about the cracker blast in Virudhunagar, where 25 people died and women died who are mothers. And they went on a Sunday where it is not allowed just because they were getting some extra wages and they lost their lives and left 9 children orphaned. So we called the children. Our Makkal Mede in Virudhunagar went to their villages, brought the children to Chennai. I brought them here. I met them. Now they are part of Makkal Mede family. There is an anchor for them. There is a direction. Oh, what do I do tomorrow is not the question. We are there for them. So first we try to give that, you know, the feeling of it's a big home. If your state is a big home, how would you operate? If your nation is a big home, how would you operate? So we should be there for each other. So these children have become so in every locality. Now we are looking at what are the cracker factories in Sivagasi? How are the children living there? How are schools being run? How are clinics? Is there medical help? What is happening at the bottom level? We are doing everything in an expanded way. And I must thank my Makkal Mede members and volunteers in every district. They've come so much forward to work with me. They are right there when something happens and they are on the field.
5: So, like, is Ratna Rajinkanth going to become a politician in the future?
6: No, absolutely not, because he has taken a stand in his life.
5: I'm asking about you.
6: Pardon? I didn't get you.
5: About you. Is Lata Rajinikanth going to become a politician in the future?
6: No, not. I have no idea. I'm not interested in holding positions. I'm not going looking at that. I'm just looking at developing a great community and serve socially first. We have to be eligible for everything. We have to serve the country, serve the people, and then leave it to the future to decide what the next generation, the future generations of Tamil Nadu wish to do. That I can only be a mentor.
5: What about Rajini, sir?
6: He's already given his stand and he's be the best person to answer all this.
0: With that exclusive, I'm wrapping up this edition of Super 6. Thanks for tuning in. On the other side of a short break, we bring you India Today Explainers. I'll see you Monday, same time.

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4: Of the blockade and the attack on Iran, would you consider it provoked or unprovoked?
5: I don't see any provocations on the part of Iran. We keep saying that they should deter from striking on the neighboring states, but they give a very straightforward answer. They say, we have been attacked, our children are being killed, and all the leaders of the state were killed. What can we do?

We didn't buy significant amount of Russian oil till 2022. Circumstances compelled us to get into that market. And I must say, the Russians have been steady suppliers because they put the cargoes out there and you go out there and buy oil, whichever is the most reasonable and available oil. But I do want people to remember this. At that time, the US specifically asked India to buy Russian oil.

Need a good laugh? We know a place. Just for Laughs Radio brings you nonstop stand-up bits by the best comics in the game. From all-timers to rising stars. And the punchline? 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

Hello and welcome. You're watching India Today Explains. I'm Akshita Nandagopal, and over the next 30 minutes, I'll explain and break down some of the big stories of the week. We'll focus first on the big TMC implosion. There's been a lot of talk about the anti-defection law and whether it comes into effect in this case. So I'll break that down right on top for you. POK this week has seen a protest flare up. So we go back in time to break down the history of Pakistan-occupied Kashmir and the reason for the unrest. We also talk about the big global headline moment of Xi Jinping and Kim Jong-un's meeting. Also on the show, the FIFA World Cup has begun and we'll highlight the new stadium rules, including no lasers. And finally, astronauts now will be super stylish as Prada will design their suits. So we'll get you an interesting back-in-time explainer on the evolution of space suits. Lots lined up. Let's get started. Can an MLA or MP win an election on one party's ticket and then switch sides after getting elected? That's exactly the problem that India's anti-defection law was designed to tackle. And every time there's political turmoil, there are twists and turns, rebel MLAs or a government facing a numbers crisis, this law suddenly becomes the center of attention. So let's break it down for you. What is the anti-defection law? And when was it brought in? This law actually has its roots in one of Indian politics' most famous phrases. You may have heard it. Aaya Ram, Gaya Ram. What is this about? In 1967, Haryana MLA Gaya Lal reportedly changed parties three times in a single day. As political defections became increasingly common, concerns grew that governments could be toppled through inducements, through pressure or political bargaining. And so to curb this, Parliament introduced the Anti-Defection Law. This was in 1985 through the 10th schedule of the Constitution. The objective was simple. Stop elected representatives from switching sides after voters had already given them a mandate. The law lays down three situations where an MLA or MP can lose their seat. One, if they voluntarily give up membership of their political party. Second, if they vote against the party whip or even abstain from voting despite directions issued by the party. Third, if they join another political party. But here's the interesting bit. And this is what's constantly used, by the way. A legislator doesn't always have to submit a formal resignation letter to be seen as having left a party. The Supreme Court has ruled that a member's conduct can be enough. Publicly backing rival parties, attending opposition rallies or repeatedly engaging in anti-party activities, all of that can be interpreted as voluntarily giving up membership. In other words, actions can sometimes matter more than paperwork. But who decides? The decision is taken by the Speaker or Chairman of the House after receiving a petition seeking disqualification. Originally, the law tried to make the presiding officer's decision final, but the Supreme Court later ruled that these decisions can be challenged and reviewed by the courts. Is there an exception? Yes, and it's one of the most debated parts of the law. A legislator will not be disqualified if the original political party merges with another political party. But there's a condition here, and note this carefully. At least two-thirds of the members of that legislative party must agree to the merger, then it stands. That's why whenever there's a rebellion within a party, political observers obsess over one number. Have they managed to reach the two-thirds mark or not, so that they don't attract the anti-defection law? For example, in the case of TMC, since what's happening right now is making headlines, the party has 28 MPs in parliament. And at least 19 would be needed to meet the two-thirds threshold. But remember, I'm talking about a merger. Not just a rebellion, but a merger with another political party. Anything less than 19 could expose rebel lawmakers to disqualification proceedings. So they're immune here, but they haven't spoken of a merger just yet. This provision became especially prominent during the political crisis in Maharashtra in 2022. And courtesy that, a term was coined.

0: Maharashtra model. This was a term that emerged after the rebellion led by Eknath Shinde within the Shiv Sena. Shinde and a large group of MLAs crossed that crucial two-third mark, allowing them to argue that they represented the legitimate legislature party and helping them avoid disqualification under the merger provisions of the anti-defection law. Since then, whenever speculation emerges about a possible split within a political party, commentators often ask whether rebels can replicate the Maharashtra model. In other words, whether they can gather enough legislators to reach that two-thirds threshold. The key point is that a small rebellion may trigger disqualification proceedings. A large enough rebellion can potentially claim protection under the law's merger exception. So why does the law often make headlines? Because while it explains who can be disqualified, it doesn't clearly say how quickly a decision must be taken. There's no fixed deadline for the speaker to decide defection cases. Critics argue that this creates a major loophole. In several instances, legislators accused of switching sides have continued as MLAs or MPs for months while disqualification petitions remained pending. Courts have repeatedly expressed concern over such delays, with some constitutional experts calling for a time-bound decision-making process. This law has triggered a huge debate. You've got supporters arguing that the law prevents horse trading, discourages opportunistic defections, and helps keep elected governments stable. Critics of the law say that it has an unintended consequence, that instead of encouraging independent lawmakers, it often compels legislators to vote exactly as the party leadership directs, that if a whip is issued, you follow it. As a result, MPs and MLAs may have less freedom to vote according to their own judgment or even the wishes of their own constituents. Several experts have suggested that the anti-defection law should apply only to crucial votes that determine whether a government survives, such as confident motions, budget votes. The anti-defection law was created to stop the politics of, like I said, Aaya Ram Gaya Ram, and bring stability to India's democracy. Four decades on, the debate continues. Whether it's a rebellion in a state assembly or speculation about a split in parliament, the same question keeps coming back. Can rebels reach the two-third mark? Because under India's anti-defection law, that number can make that difference between disqualification and survival. POK is on the edge again. Security forces in Pakistan-occupied Kashmir killed at least 27 people, even as they did everything possible to foil a protest. Rawalkot, Muzaffarabad, Mirpur. These towns in Pakistan-occupied Kashmir have been rocked by unrest, by detentions and killings that have challenged Islamabad's authority in the region. The tensions over governance, inflation, political representation and allegations of state repression. Tensions between India and Pakistan are rising after the Pahalgam terror attack. The POK, Pakistan-occupied Kashmir, is in the limelight once again as demands are on the rise to reclaim POK by India. So POK is a part of UT, Union Territory, Jammu and Kashmir and Ladakh in India, illegally occupied by Pakistan. Let's run you through the history of this region. Pakistan-occupied Kashmir is comprised of Muzaffarabad, Poonch, Mirpur and Gilgit-Baltistan. Let's begin from the very beginning, the independence of India in 1947, when Jammu and Kashmir was actually the largest among the 562 princely states, spanning an area of 218,779 square kilometres. Now, as per the Indian Independence Act of 1947, the Maharaja of Kashmir, Hari Singh, was given the option either to join Pakistan or to join India during the partition. But the Maharaja agreed to have a standstill agreement with both India and Pakistan to postpone making a decision. However, only the state signed this agreement with Pakistan. The Indian government refused to sign any standstill agreement. Maharaja Hari Singh was facing regular intervention in Poonch district and lost control in several western districts because you had these provinces being attacked by Pakistan's tribal militia groups. This happened on October 22, 1947, and that's when it started. Thousands of Pashtun tribesmen, also called Kabali tribes, backed by the Pakistani army, invaded Jammu and Kashmir, capturing key towns and inflicting brutalities on common civilians, burning down villages completely. The local tribal groups and Pakistani forces tried to capture the capital city of Srinagar as well, but were stalled after reaching Baramulla. So the Maharaja panicked, made a plea to Indian government for help. And India was very clear. We sent a clear message. If you want our soldiers, you have to be a part of our country. And so offered assistance subject to signing the instrument of accession to India. This essentially led to the first Indo-Pak war. The princely state of Jammu and Kashmir joined the Indian Union on 26th October 1947. Now, following the war between India and Pakistan, the United Nations intervened, establishing the UNCIP, which is United Nations Commission for India and Pakistan. The idea of setting up this commission was to investigate and mediate, as they put it. The UN Security Council also passed a resolution, Resolution 47, which called for the withdrawal of Pakistani forces from Kashmir. Pakistan never actually lived up to that, despite claiming to agree to some of provisions of that resolution. Later, the Karachi Agreement of 1949, mediated by the UN, established the ceasefire line, which is now known as the Line of Control, the LOC, effectively dividing Kashmir, occupied by Pakistan, from India. And that area is called Pakistan-occupied Kashmir. It has a Muslim-majority population right now. So other than Pakistan-occupied Kashmir, let's just break down the division for you of Jammu and Kashmir. In 1963, you had the Shaksgam Valley region located in POK being captured by China under a boundary agreement with Pakistan known as the Sino-Pak Agreement. The Aksaitrin area is also, among other areas, part of Ladakh, stands occupied by China. The Shaksgam Valley region and Aksaitrin are together also known as China-occupied Kashmir or COK. Besides POK, India, of course, still has most of Jammu and Kashmir. An area of 106,566 square kilometers is part of Indian soil. POK is much smaller at 72,935 square kilometers land that's illegally occupied by Pakistan. Shaksgam area covers about 5,180 square kilometers. Then you have Aksaitrin at about 37,555 square kilometers, those two under Chinese control. And that's why India's vowed to get back POK, to free the people of POK from the shackles of Pakistan.
1: Pak occupied Kashmir Bharat ka hissa hai aur is par hamara adhikar hai. Isko koi jhuthla nahi sakta.
0: Protests also have raged on for decades against the Pakistan army in Gilgit-Baltistan and other parts of POK. Residents, locals have repeatedly voiced the opposition to the illegal occupation of their land. After a gap of 7 years, Chinese President Xi Jinping traveled to Pyongyang for a high-profile summit with North Korean leader Kim Jong-un. On the surface, it looked like a celebration of traditional friendship. But beneath the red carpets, the military parades and the symbolic gestures lies a much bigger geopolitical story involving China, North Korea, Russia, the United States, Taiwan and the future balance of power in East Asia. Xi's trip was his first visit to North Korea since 2019 and the first China-North Korea summit in Pyongyang in 7 years. The visit came as both countries marked the 65th anniversary of their friendship treaty. And during the summit, the two leaders pledged to deepen cooperation in trade, agriculture, technology, culture and security affairs while promising closer strategic communication. The elaborate welcome, military honours and public displays of friendship were meant to send a message that despite global tensions and shifting alliances, Beijing and Pyongyang remain close partners. The biggest reason behind Xi's visit is China's concern that North Korea has been moving increasingly closer to Russia. Over the past few years, Kim Jong-un has built a strong relationship with Russian President Vladimir Putin. Military cooperation between Moscow and Pyongyang has expanded significantly, especially since the Ukraine conflict. Beijing fears that if North Korea becomes too dependent on Russia, China could lose influence over one of its most important strategic neighbors. By personally visiting Pyongyang, Xi is reminding Kim that China remains North Korea's most important economic partner and diplomatic shield. For Beijing, North Korea is more than just a neighbor. It acts as a buffer state between China and U.S. allied countries such as North Korea and Japan. A friendly regime in Pyongyang helps keep American military influence away from China's borders. If North Korea were to collapse or become closely aligned with Washington, China would see it as a major security setback. And this explains why China continues backing, supporting North Korea despite international criticism of its missile and nuclear programs. One of the most striking aspects of the summit was what was not discussed publicly. Neither side emphasized North Korea's nuclear weapons program, and previous diplomatic engagements often focused on denuclearization. This time that changed. Official statements focused and concentrated on friendship, on economic cooperation, on regional stability. And so this is being seen as evidence that China may be prioritizing strategic stability over pushing Pyongyang toward nuclear concessions. What about America? What does this mean? Not just for America, but for Japan and South Korea as well. This omission is significant because North Korea continues to expand its nuclear capabilities. Another key outcome was North Korea's support for China's One China position regarding Taiwan. And tensions are rising across the Taiwan Strait. In such a time, Beijing is seeking diplomatic backing from friendly nations. Kim Jong-un's endorsement strengthens China's narrative that Taiwan is an internal Chinese matter. In return, Beijing is expected to continue offering political and economic support to Pyongyang. This shows how the summit was not only about Korea, but has huge, broad regional power politics at play. Washington has been strengthening security cooperation with South Korea and Japan in response to China's rise and North Korea's missile program. The Xi Kim summit can be seen as a counter message to this growing US-led alignment. By publicly demonstrating unity and friendship, Beijing and Pyongyang are signaling that they too are coordinating more closely amid increasing geopolitical competition. And this could further deepen the emerging division between the two camps in East Asia. Which are the camps? China, North Korea, and increasingly Russia, United States, Japan, and South Korea. The Xi Kim summit was not merely a ceremonial meeting between two socialist neighbors. It was a strategic move by China to reassert influence over North Korea, counter Russia's growing role, strengthen its regional position against the United States, and secure support on issues like Taiwan. For North Korea, it gains economic assistance, diplomatic backing, greater leverage in dealing with the outside world. And so the biggest takeaway, that this relationship is entering a new phase and its impact will be felt far beyond the Korean Peninsula. A laser pointer, a device small enough to fit in your pocket. But according to FIFA, it can influence a football match, endanger safety, and even become a criminal offense. That's why laser pointers are among the items banned from the 2026 FIFA World Cup. And the reason goes back to one of the most controversial moments in recent football history. Take this back to March 2022. Egypt versus Senegal. A place at the FIFA World Cup was on the line as Egyptian star Mohamed Salah stepped up to take a crucial penalty in the shootout. Green laser beams from the crowd were directed at his face, and so Salah missed. Egypt lost. Those images went viral around the world. Egypt later complained to FIFA, arguing that players had been subjected to intimidation throughout the match. Whether the lasers changed the outcome or not remains a matter of debate. But the incident became one of football's most famous examples of fan interference. For FIFA, therefore, the issue is simple. Football matches should be decided by skill, tactics, performance, not by distractions from the stands. A laser pointed at a player taking a penalty, a free kick, or even a goal kick can affect concentration at a crucial moment. And that's why laser pointers and laser emitting devices have been placed on FIFA's prohibited items list for the 2026 World Cup. But this concern goes beyond the pitch. Ahead of the tournament, FBI Director Akash Patel also issued a warning about laser strikes. According to the FBI, more than 11,000 complaints involving laser strikes were recorded in 2025. And the agency has said that these laser strikes are especially dangerous. They're aimed at aircraft, helicopters, because they can temporarily impair a pilot's vision. The FBI has investigated multiple cases involving lasers being pointed at law enforcement and government aircraft. Message is clear. Laser strikes are a federal crime and can result in prison time and hefty fines. And lasers aren't the only items being banned. FIFA has also prohibited vuvuzelas, air horns, whistles and other devices that can create excessive noise or disrupt matches. And so fans carrying prohibited items can be denied entry to stadiums. They can even be removed from the venues. The objective is to ensure safety, maintain a controlled environment during the tournament. The 2026 edition is the largest World Cup in history. For the first time, 48 teams are competing across the United States, Canada and Mexico. And millions are attending these matches. So organizers are preparing for unprecedented crowds and stricter security measures. So a laser pointer may look harmless, but after controversies like the Egypt-Senegal playoff and thousands of laser-related complaints reported by US authorities, FIFA isn't taking any chances. Very clearly, FIFA is saying, leave the laser at home. We want matches to be decided by what happens on the pitch. Your office today is 400 kilometers above Earth and your dress code needs to survive a vacuum, radiation, temperatures that can kill you in seconds. That's a job description of a spacesuit. Let's take a liftoff journey from rubber suits all the way to a Prada leap. We go back to the 1930s with a tire company. A half-blind, one-eyed Texas aviator named Wiley Post was obsessed with flying higher than any human ever had. He succeeded in making the world's first pressure suit. Wiley Post wore it to reach the stratosphere in his Lockheed Vega Winnie Mae. The aircraft didn't have a pressurized cabin, so he wore a pressure suit instead and a helmet designed for him by the B.F. Goodrich Company. The same company used to make rubber tires for cars. But the struggle was that when inflated, you couldn't bend your elbows or flex your knees. So essentially, you're just standing straight. His ground crew had to physically pick him up, lower him into a cockpit like a piece of furniture for every single flight. Even that barely functional rubber balloon was a monumental leap forward. It was the first leap in human technology that proved the idea that we could actually wrap humans for a space journey. And from there, humans never looked back. Fast forward 30 years, everything's changed. Since rocket ships were invented, suits have come impossibly far from that rubber balloon. In 1965, astronaut Ed White stepped outside his spacecraft and became the first American to walk in space. His suit held together as he floated above the Earth at 28,000 kilometers per hour, and it remained one of the most breathtaking moments in human history. But truth be told, you could survive. Yes, in those spacesuits, which is the most important thing. But they're not comfortable. They weren't functional either. 1 year after Ed White's triumph, astronaut Gene Cernan went on a spacewalk and it became a secret disaster. His visor fogged up. It made him completely blind. He was trying to work outside the spacecraft, yet he couldn't see his own hands. Due to anxiety, his heartbeat rose, which led him to sweat and feel dizzy. And so you get the sense of how important the spacesuit is. NASA clarified most of the mission data. The public didn't hear the full story for decades. And this was the moment the space program realized something fundamental about building a suit that keeps you alive in space. And so that brings us to arguably the greatest moment in the history of clothing. In 1969, NASA needed a suit for the moon. And on the wish list, it needed a liquid-cooled undergarment that pumped cold water around the astronaut's entire body. And it needed to let astronauts actually bend down, pick up rocks off the ground. After the whole fiasco, the winner was a small company in Delaware called ILC Dover, whose parent company was best known for making latex bras and girdles. So typically, the space suits were made by seamstresses. Every Apollo suit was built by hand, one by one. These women, most of whose names do not appear in a single history book, built the most technically demanding garment in human history. And here's the part that should make your jaw drop. NASA had actually rejected ILC Dover's first application, turned them away. So ILC Dover built a competing suit with its own money, showed up uninvited to a NASA technical demonstration. And then the third great age, the space shuttle era, which brought a new kind of suit. Arms, torso, legs in standard sizes clicking together. But the moment that defines this era isn't technical, it's a photograph. Astronaut Bruce McCandless floated out of the space shuttle with a small jetpack strapped to his back. Nothing connected him to the spacecraft. Just him, the void between him and the rest of humanity. Earth hung below him like a painting, and McCandless described it as peaceful. But then came lunar dust, where we explained previously how liquid nitrogen was used on a Barbie doll to get rid of lunar dust. Right now, on the International Space Station, two suits are in regular use. First, the American EMU suit takes up to 45 minutes to put on. You need a trained helper, multiple fittings, a full pre-breathing protocol is required to flush nitrogen from your blood before you step outside. Second, the Russian Orlan suit opens at the back like a clamshell, ready in 5 minutes. But the real leap forward is NASA's newer prototype. Astronauts wearing it can kneel, bend properly at the hip, even rotate their torso. For 60 years, astronauts have been doing the most physically demanding work imaginable inside a garment that fought every movement they made. And now at the present, it's extraordinary. NASA's Artemis III mission is going back to the moon for the first time since 1972. And this time it carries history with it. Italian luxury fashion house Prada sat down with aerospace engineers and brought something the space industry had never quite had access to before. The next time humans walk on the moon, they will carry nearly a century of innovation stitched into every layer of their suit. That's how far we've come. That's all we have time for in this edition of India Today Explains. Thanks very much for tuning in. I'll see you same time next week.
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0: Can an MLA or MP win an election on one party's ticket and then switch sides after getting elected? That's exactly the problem that India's anti-defection law was designed to tackle. And every time there's political turmoil, there are twists and turns, rebel MLAs or a government facing a numbers crisis, this law suddenly becomes the center of attention. So let's break it down for you. What is the anti-defection law? And when was it brought in? This law actually has its roots in one of Indian politics' most famous phrases. You may have heard it. Aaya Ram, Gaya Ram. What is this about? In 1967, Haryana MLA Gaya Lal reportedly changed parties three times in a single day. As political defections became increasingly common, concerns grew that governments could be toppled through inducements, through pressure or political bargaining. And so to curb this, Parliament introduced the Anti-Defection Law. This was in 1985 through the 10th schedule of the Constitution. The objective was simple. Stop elected representatives from switching sides after voters had already given them a mandate. The law lays down three situations where an MLA or MP can lose their seat. One, if they voluntarily give up membership of the political party. Second, if they vote against the party whip or even abstain from voting despite directions issued by the party. Third, if they join another political party. But here's the interesting bit. And this is what's constantly used, by the way. A legislator doesn't always have to submit a formal resignation letter to be seen as having left a party. The Supreme Court has ruled that a member's conduct can be enough. Publicly backing rival parties, attending opposition rallies, or repeatedly engaging in anti-party activities. All of that can be interpreted as voluntarily giving up membership. In other words, actions can sometimes matter more than paperwork. But who decides? The decision is taken by the Speaker or Chairman of the House after receiving a petition seeking disqualification. Originally, the law tried to make the presiding officer's decision final, but the Supreme Court later ruled that these decisions can be challenged and reviewed by the courts. Is there an exception? Yes, and it's one of the most debated parts of the law. A legislator will not be disqualified if the original political party merges with another political party.
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bother me at all. We just made a great settlement of the war with Iran, and we're going to be subject to finalization of documents. We should get done over the next few days. Probably have a signing maybe in Europe, and it's a great thing. Stock market's up 1,000 points. That means they like the deal. See, that means they like, if the market goes down, that means they don't like the deal. But it's been up, oil's dropped. Oil will start coming down to, I think, even lower than it was before. I said I was in Iowa. It was $1.85 a gallon. And I don't know if I'm going to get there, but we're going to get pretty close. It's going to come down. And when oil comes down, everything else comes down. And most importantly, we have a deal that Iran will never have a nuclear weapon, which was the whole purpose of what we had to go through to get this. So it was a big, very big thing. But we have a signing soon, and the documents are in pretty final shape. So we'll see. We'll see. Very good. Should be done. And should be done pretty quickly. They want it every bit as much as everybody else wants it. And I think a lot of good relationships can ensue from this. I just spoke with the leaders of many of the countries that were mentioned in the release. I just spoke to Bibi. I spoke to the head of great heads of nations, Qatar, UAE, Saudi Arabia, Bahrain, Kuwait, and others.

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1: Inspired by the real life Ranga Billa case, the series fictionalizes events while exploring the emotional and social impact of the tragedy.
4: इस आर्मी में हाई पोस्ट पे और मास स्कूल में पढ़ाती है बच्चों को, जहां बच्चे हैं।
1: Ali Fazal leads the cast as Sub-Inspector Jay Prakash, the officer heading the investigation.
5: Bombay?
1: Sonali Bendre plays Mona Arora, while Amir Bashir portrays Lieutenant Colonel Ashok Arora. Parents struggling to cope with unimaginable loss. The ensemble cast also includes Rakesh Bedi, Divyendu Bhattacharya, Anshul Chauhan, Akash Makhija and Ramandeep Yadav. The real-life crime remains one of India's most disturbing cases, sparking a nationwide conversation about crime and public safety.

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0: 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The world comes together at Sharda. Where are you?
1: Hello and welcome. Good evening. You're watching To The Point. I'm Akshita Anandagopal. Let's begin this broadcast with the top headlines. Shivendu to meet rebel TMC MPs on Sunday. Bengal Chief Minister Shivendu, rebel TMC MPs meet on Sunday. TMC rebel MP says 20 members of parliament will meet with the Lok Sabha Speaker on Monday. Setback for Congress Rajya Sabha candidate Meenakshi. Supreme Court says won't interfere in Rajya Sabha nomination process. Apex Court dismisses Meenakshi Natarajan's plea.
2: मैं पार्टी की प्रत्याशी हूं, तो पार्टी के सभी नेताओं के साथ मिलकर ही हम तय करेंगे कि हमारी आगे की रणनीति क्या होगी. लेकिन ये जरूर कहूंगी कि चुनाव आयोग की जो चुप्पी है वो बहुत कुछ बताती है.
1: One year of the horrific Air India crash that killed 242 passengers in Ahmedabad. Families of victims are on India Today. One year on, no closure yet, as the probe body says need additional 2 months to complete the investigation and submit a report. Massive outrage over lewd stand-up comedy show. Sexist comments, jokes on the dead. Women's Commission takes note of 370 rupees biryani joke. FIR registered against Praneet More for objectionable content. Mrs. Rajnikant speaks exclusively to India Today on her People's Movement. Rules out political plunge, says this is a movement for the people.
3: Exchange of knowledge.
4: Yes.
5: Is Lata Rajnikant going to become a politician in the future?
4: No, I'm not interested in holding positions. I'm just looking at developing a great community and serve socially first. We have to be eligible for it.
1: Karnataka BJP Chief Vijendra's no-holds-barred interview dares Home Minister Priyank Kharge to ban RSS if he can. DK Shivkumar, he says, will increase corruption in Karnataka. Let's begin with the latest updates coming in on the TMC implosion. The split looks imminent and just days away now, because over the weekend a number of developments expected. The rebel TMC Lok Sabha MPs will be meeting with Speaker Om Birla. They've shot off a letter to him which has been accessed by India Today. It has 19 signatures on it. Sources have confirmed that the rebels will meet with the Speaker on Monday and request him to recognise them as a separate group. But importantly also, these TMC rebels will be meeting with Shivendu Adhikari, the Bengal Chief Minister, on Sunday. Amid this, the political showdown continues. TMC MP Kirti Azad claimed that the rebels were threatened, were lured with money to switch sides.
6: The split in the TMC now looks imminent and just days away. The TMC's rebel Lok Sabha MPs have written a letter to Speaker Om Birla, which has been accessed by India Today. The letter currently has 19 signatures, while the rebels have maintained that they have the support of 20 MPs. Sources say the rebels will meet the Speaker on Monday and request him to recognize them as a separate group. West Bengal Chief Minister Subhendu Adhikari will meet the rebel MPs in Delhi on Sunday.
7: आप सिर्फ क्यों अभिषेक को पकड़ते हैं? छोटे से छोटे नेता भी बोलता था स्क्वायर फीट के हिसाब से प्रमोटर को पैसा दो. जो बालू और उसका बिजनेस होता उससे पैसा लेता था, तब वो कहाँ थी? ये बंगाल के लोगों पर जब अत्याचार कर रहे थे हमारे जो पंचायत में और म्यूनिसिपलिटी में, तब उनको देखना चाहिए था.
6: The rebels are targeting former Chief Minister Mamata Banerjee and her nephew Abhishek Banerjee, alleging widespread corruption during the TMC rule in Bengal.
8: Party mein itna corruption hota hai, party mein itna je decentralized nahi hota hai, centralized hota hai, kyunki kisi ko party mein kuch bolna nahi mauka milta hai.
6: Meanwhile, TMC MP Kirti Azad claimed his security has been withdrawn. He was seen brandishing a rifle. The former cricketer also alleged that rebels were threatened and lured with money to switch sides.
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6: Amid the crisis, the TMC has vacated its office in the national capital. Mamata is now left with very few loyalists. She now faces a tough battle to keep her party name and symbol. With Piyush Mishra and Tapas Sengupta, Bureau Report, India Today.
1: Let's get your news break coming in from Madhya Pradesh, where it seems there's an internal rift in the Madhya Pradesh Congress, which played out in full public view at a press conference. This was right after the rejection of Meenakshi Natarajan's nomination and a setback from the Supreme Court, with the top court saying we will not hear this particular case. Questions are being raised about whether infighting continues within the Madhya Pradesh Congress. Just take a look at the footage on your screens. What's happening? Now, this particular video and a series of them shows a press conference convened by the Congress after Natarajan's nomination was cancelled. There's visible tension, visible between former Chief Minister Digvijay Singh and the state in charge, Harish Chaudhary. You can see that they're seated next to each other. During the press conference, when Digvijay Singh asked J.P. Dhanopia, who had facilitated the filing of Natarajan's nomination papers, to speak, Harish Chaudhary interrupts. He says, we will handle it. And that gets Digvijay Singh uncomfortable. He responds by folding his hands. That's the sequence you're seeing on your screens. Right after that, Jitu Patwari, the state president, who has the mic with him, hands it over to Digvijay Singh. You see that? Digvijay Singh says, I don't want to speak. He refuses to speak. That both those sequences caught on camera, going viral on social media, as clearly there was some sort of a misunderstanding in the Madhya Pradesh Congress unit, all of it playing out in full public view during that press conference. It's been 1 year since the Air India 171 crash. Over 260 lives lost, and still so many questions about what exactly happened. How did this crash take place? We don't have answers a year on. The AAIB, which is the probe panel in this particular case, has been, of course, under a whole lot of scrutiny over why there's been no finality on what the investigation has thrown up. They've issued a statement now on the progress of the investigation, saying that significant progress has been made. The examination and analysis of aircraft systems, of flight recorder data, of engine-related components, maintenance and operational records, and other evidence related to the investigation. According to the probe body, evidence gathered and the results of various examinations are currently being analysed. Additional technical evaluations, wherever considered necessary, will continue to be undertaken to ensure that conclusions are supported by verified evidence and sound scientific analysis. What we're hearing is that in all likelihood, there's a delay of another 2 months, and only post that will we get any sort of clarity. Amit Bharadwaj is joining us with more details on this. Amit, detailed statement that's coming from the AAIB, which has spoken about all that they've done so far in the investigation, while also appealing that do not resort to any sort of speculation. But the reality is, Amit, that the AAIB is facing a lot of questions about why it's taking so long. Have they faced issues in the investigation? Are there, questions that they're not able to find answers to? What's with the delay?
9: Akshata, India Today was the first report to report that the final report of the Aircraft Accident Investigation Bureau could take 2 months again, and that the AAIB is mulling over an interim statement of status report, which would be essentially a statement telling as to what has been the progress in the investigation so far and in which direction the probe is going. And that's exactly what has happened today. You know, if you go through the AAIB statement, as to how the progress of the investigation is in the right track, the FBR data has been analyzed, how the engine components have been analyzed, and as to how whether they'll be roping in more subject matter experts as and when required. The AIB has underlined that it will be putting out the final report only after the proper comprehensive details come out. But I can also tell you, Akshata, for our viewers' understanding, that generally, in instances, tragedies of this sort, the average time has been 20 to 22 months to put out a final report.
1: So, I think it's important to highlight that. Yes. You're right, Amit. It's important to highlight that because, you know, there's been so much criticism that's come the AAIB's way on why there's been a delay. But Amit highlighting that in usually these kind of tragedies, for a detailed analysis report, it takes 20 to 22 months. So maybe we have to sit by, wait patiently. It's hard for so many of those families. They're yet to get closure. 12th June 2025, it'll remain etched in Indian aviation history, in global aviation history, as a black day. That afternoon is when first time the deadly news came in of the Air India Ahmedabad to London flight crashing within seconds of takeoff, not even a minute. And that footage soon after has been something that's mind-numbing. None of us can forget. All passengers, crew, except for one, in what was a miracle story, everyone perished. The hostel on which the flight crashed also had 19 casualties. In total, 260 people died. My colleague Preeti Chaudhary reached the crash site on the first flight to Ahmedabad that evening. And she brings you the special edition remembering that dreadful day. This is a year after the crash.

You're watching India Today Special Edition. I'm Preeti Chaudhary. In this special edition, we count back 1 year ago to the dreadful air crash of Air India 171, Ahmedabad, London bound. As a journalist who's put enough time in, I have had the front row seats to a lot of national events, some good, some bad. And some anniversaries are the worst to recount. And today, IC-171 air crash is one such memory that I recall. I still remember it was the afternoon, the first flash came in. We were in the newsroom that possible there was an incident at the Ahmedabad airport. We thought it was a minor incident. Within minutes, it was confirmed that this was an aircraft that had gone down right after takeoff, seconds after takeoff. The second flash came. It was an international flight, Ahmedabad to London. The third flash came. And this time it came in with the images of the aircraft taking off and then within seconds sinking. Fourth flash came that not too many survivors. Vijay Rupani, BJP leader, former chief minister of Ahmedabad, was on board. That was the time I remember I picked up my bag. I was told to rush to the airport in Delhi. And I remember I took the 7 o'clock flight to Ahmedabad, Gujarat. My flight was the first flight to land after the air crash at Ahmedabad. There was an eerie silence, grief that yet had not sunk in, disbelief all across. There was a special corridor that had been laid out to the accident site, which wasn't very far from the airport. And once you reach there, and I still remember all you could smell, and I'm just giving you the initial account of it, was air turbine fuel and the smell of burning flesh. We still didn't know whether there were any survivors. Some said they could have been one, but we really didn't know when we reached. Slowly, the story unfolded before our eyes.

0: The story very quickly shifted from the accident site to the hospitals where the victims were taken in. Some of them in complete charred conditions, body parts. And with it came a flood of relatives in disbelief. Empathy for a television journalist is easier said than done. Very difficult to document grief, painstaking to document grief. How do you draw that boundary and yet respect people whose lives forever have turned upside down? Families of victims, one survivor, that was confirmed. That, to me, as a journalist, was the hardest part, because I remember me and my camera person stayed the course of the night at the hospital. Every 20 minutes, you would see a loved one walk in, a family walk in. Those who lived near came in quicker. Those who came in from other cities, some of them were flying in from London. And for the next 48 hours, to hold that grief in, to document that grief, has been, after COVID, my toughest assignment.
1: Mere 32 seconds, and that altered life forever.

0: just seconds after takeoff. Both of the 12-year-old Boeing 787 Dreamliner's fuel control switches abruptly moved to the cutoff position. It starved the engines of fuel and triggered total power loss. Switching to cutoff is a move typically done only after landing. Immediately after the crash, the black box decoding was at the center of attention for a possible understanding of how and what happened in those last few seconds.
1: We are going to do a fair and thorough investigation. We are not going to spare anyone. We are not going to leave any stone unturned. We'll do properly according to the protocol, and we are going to go to the depth of why this incident has happened. That much I can tell you now.
0: The cockpit voice recording of fateful AI-171 captured one pilot asking the other, "Why did the cutoff?" To which the person replies that he did not. The recording does not clarify who said what. At the time of takeoff, the co-pilot was flying the aircraft while the captain was monitoring. The switches were returned to their normal in-flight position, triggering an automatic engine relight. At the time of the crash, 32 seconds after the takeoff, one engine was regaining thrust, while the other had relit but had not yet recovered power. Air India Ahmedabad-London flight 171 took off at 13 hours, 38 minutes, 39 seconds, Indian Standard Time, on 12th June 2025. Was airborne for less than a minute before crashing at 13 hours, 39 minutes, 11 seconds, Indian Standard Time, on student hostel of the Brahmji Jijabhoy Medical College, 1.7 kilometres from the runway 23 at Sardar Vallabhbhai Patel International Airport. Following the crash, Air India undertook a voluntary safety pause, reducing flight schedules temporarily to carry out additional inspections and operation reviews. The carrier said detailed inspection of the Boeing 787-8 and 787-9 aircraft were conducted under the supervision of the Directorate General of Civil Aviation, with no issues found. Checks of fuel control switch mechanisms on Boeing 737 and Boeing 787-8 aircraft also did not reveal any concerns. An interim report was released in July, but critics argue it unfairly focused on the actions of the pilot, diverting attention away from a possible fault with the aircraft.
2: I would like to condemn, firstly, such reports which are directly bearing an effect on the pilot's fraternity without any evidence whatsoever. The preliminary report nowhere states that the pilots have moved the fuel control switches. And this has been corroborated by the CVR recording.
0: Romil Vora lost his brother and niece in that dreadful crash. He was one of the few who had access to the mortuary of the early hours, as he had served the civil hospital during the COVID pandemic. He saw the charred remains of pilot Sumit Sabharwal.
3: Captain ki body bhi maine dekhi hui thi. Mr. Sumit Sabharwal sir, captain ki usi 13 tarikh ko.
0: The blame game and the fight for justice has reached the apex court of the country. In November 2025, the Supreme Court told the father of late Captain Sumit Sabharwal, the pilot in command of the Air India Boeing 787-8 Dreamliner, that nobody in the country believes it was the pilot's fault. The 12th June 2025 crash killed, in total, 260 people. Like all others, Bhavesh Modi's family is also looking for an answer, a closure and accountability.
4: अभी तक कुछ भी जानने को नहीं मिला और जैसे हमको हमारे मामा के लिए जानना है कि वहाँ पे क्या फंड्स है, क्या प्रॉपर्टी है या फिर क्या इंश्योरेंस है, वो सब जानने के लिए हम हर रोज लंदन कॉल करते हैं. उसका हमको खर्चा भी इतना पड़ता है, रोज के 5,000 चले जाते हैं, तो वो फिर हम इतने भी कैपेबल नहीं कि रोज के 5,000 हम खर्च कर सके. हम नॉर्मल मिडिल क्लास फैमिली से है, तो फिर वो चीज हम कैसे अपने
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6: 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It's now June and the answers are still not available. In September and then again in November, The Supreme Court and the center, represented by the Solicitor General, had told the distraught father of the pilot, himself a retired Air Force pilot, that nobody was blaming pilot error, that the investigation was ongoing and there are concerns raised, which will be answered in the report. In February 26, the center said, we need 3 more weeks at most to conclude the investigation. We are now in June and no report has come so far, either before court or before the public. Questions have been raised about the committee itself. Is it in line with international rules and standards? The answers are still up in the air.
0: A year after, Air India observing silence from 1:39 p.m. to 1:41 p.m. Indian Standard Time in memory of those who lost their life in the fatal accident. 365 days since world's first crash involving a 787 Dreamliner, the final investigation report is yet to emerge. With Anisha Mathur in Delhi and Brijesh Doshi in Ahmedabad, Bureau Report India Today.
7: Hope is a strange word. You don't quite know whether there will be deliverance at the back of it. And today the loved ones of 260 people who died in this air crash are hoping that they find answers. Maybe not closure, but maybe understand what took the life of their loved ones. Was it human error? Was it a technical error? What about the families of the two pilots? The pilots have been maligned in this as well. But we still don't know what really went wrong. As a journalist who documented this, there are a few things that will remain with me. For starters, I still remember what I wore the night of the crash. It's the same shirt. Strange, because strange memories come to you. I still remember I saw a school bag and I saw a tiffin lying next to that bag. Clearly a bag of a young child, and that tiffin still had food in it at the crash site. I remember seeing that, and it numbs you in ways that you didn't know, because you quickly move on to the other story. At the hospital where the bodies were brought in, I still don't know the name. I never had the courage to ask the name. But a lady standing next to me broke down. She was talking about her papa who was on the flight. And it just, through the course of the night, because she kept waiting for the remains, because identification had to take place. They had to match DNA samples because the bodies were charred beyond recognition. And I remember sitting with her, speaking with her through the course of the night. I don't know how she's dealt with her grief in the last 1 year. Images that burn into your conscience forever. For families, I don't know how difficult this 1 year has been, because for them, life as they knew it has stopped existing. The question, will we find answers? Not yet.

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9: There was a recent meeting between the two heads of state of Russia and China, which drew a lot of international attention. Please throw some light on what this relationship is all about and where it's headed.
10: We are enriching our relations with this new substantial meaning. And this does not only improve the well-being of the populations, but it also supports the stability and peace in the region and the whole world.

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5: In one odd year, I had 823 questions in my name, 275 debates in my name. I was an active parliamentarian. But in the last session, I never gave a question, deposited a question, because from Camac Street, from the office of the Crown Prince, through the ringmaster in the Rajya Sabha, so-called research team, they were sending questions. So how can I trust them? That's why I did not submit any question. Because if suddenly, after some time, this cash for question comes up, then I will be responsible. The Crown Prince office will not be responsible. That's why the Crown Prince office, they gave whatever questions I did not submit. Later I learned that in Lok Sabha also this is happening. This is completely against democratic norms and principles. This is a fascist mindset.
6: Again, we're taking out millions, which I'm just announcing today for the first time. But we've been taking out millions of barrels of oil. Millions of barrels. Every night, we took out oil. But now I'm going to tell you, because they just figured it out. So now that they figured it out, I can tell you. It was very hard for me. I wanted to say it so badly, but I didn't want to ruin it. But it was very hard. But millions of barrels of oil has come out. And that's why it's at $85, $90 a barrel instead of $250. Well, I'm not going to say that to you, but I can do that. Look, I could knock out... We have the most powerful. I built the military with these people approving it. And approved numbers that nobody would have ever thought we would have been. Iran, very simply, cannot have a nuclear weapon. And they won't. And they've agreed to that. All they have to do is they have to start signing a paper. It's fully negotiated. We have a fully negotiated, but they're tapping and tapping. And I say, well, all right, let's give them a couple of more days. They're tapping. Because it's a meaningful paper. They know when they sign that paper, it's meaningful.

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0: Good evening. You're watching India First. I'm Gaurav Sawant. Will the United States and Iran finally ink an agreement that will bring peace to West Asia? Barely 12 hours after US President Donald Trump called off an imminent attack on Iran, he spoke of the paperwork now being put in place for an agreement that is likely to be inked in Europe, either in the next couple of days or perhaps early next week. Iran reacted with caution, saying there is no agreement in place yet. Israel is waiting to read the fine print, not just on the enriched uranium, but also on the long-range ballistic missiles that can target Israeli territory. It's been 105 days and counting. That's how long West Asia has been on edge in the current round of tensions. But finally, there is a possibility that this conflict could come to an end. US President Donald Trump has called off fresh strikes on Tehran, claiming that there is a peace agreement with Iran within reach and could even be signed perhaps by the weekend. This is the 39th time that Trump has spoken of a deal to end the conflict with Iran. But of course, it's not done till it's done. Each time, Iran issued a sharp rebuttal, calling his claims fake. This time too, they're on similar lines. But will it end the conflict in West Asia, or will it just give an honorable exit to the US? Media in Washington, D.C. and in Tehran are describing two very different agreements. Now, according to reports from the U.S., the proposed MOU would first extend the current ceasefire for a 60-day period. Now, during this period, both sides would then negotiate a broader nuclear agreement. The reported U.S. framework calls for the immediate and unhindered reopening of the Strait of Hormuz, a return to normal shipping within 30 days, and sanctions relief for Iran linked directly to compliance of the Strait of Hormuz opening up. In return, Iran would commit to, one, they would never acquire a nuclear weapon. Two, they would begin addressing concerns surrounding the enriched uranium stockpile. US media reports say further sanctions relief would be phased, conditional, and tied to implementation stage by stage. But the version that emerges from Tehran is a little, if not a lot, different. According to details published by Iran's Mehr News Agency, the draft agreement begins not with a temporary 60-day respite, not with a 60-day ceasefire, but a permanent and immediate end to war and on all fronts, which includes Lebanon. The Iranian version also demands explicit American recognition of Iran's sovereignty, a commitment to non-interference in its internal affairs, and withdrawal of U.S. forces from bases around Iran, and the complete lifting of the naval blockade in the next 30 days. Tehran's reported draft seeks suspension of oil and petrochemical sanctions, full access to Iran's financial resources, and even a reconstruction package worth at least $300 billion from the United States of America and its allies. The Iranian draft also calls for a release of $24 billion in frozen funds during negotiations, with half of the money to be made available before the final round of talks even begin. Washington, D.C. says Tehran must commit that it will never obtain a nuclear weapon. Tehran's version simply reiterates its obligations under the NPT, Nuclear Non-Proliferation Treaty, and insists future negotiations focus only on what is to be done with the enriched uranium and future uranium enrichment sanctions relief and economic reconstruction. There's another twist in the tale. The story just coming in from United States of America. U.S. President Donald Trump has blamed Iran for the attacks on Indian ships leaving the Strait of Hormuz. Just moments ago, he took to social media platform Truth Social to post Iran's totally rebuffed drone attack last night against Indian ships leaving the Hormuz Strait is totally unacceptable. President Trump is now blaming Iran for the attacks on Indian ships. He says, and I quote, they better get their act together and fast. President Donald J. Trump. This after India summoned the U.S. Shari Affairs, Jason Meek, and expressed strong displeasure over the U.S. bombing of merchant vessels and tankers with Indian crew. In fact, three Indian sailors have lost their lives in three ships being targeted over 3 days in the Gulf of Oman. But U.S. President Donald Trump is blaming Iran for a drone strike on an Indian ship. Earlier, President Trump had called off strikes on Iran at the 11th hour. But when details of the agreement apparently leaked out from the Iranian side, President Trump hit out at Iran just moments ago. He said, and I quote, the terms that Iran leaked out to the fake news have nothing to do with the terms that were agreed to in writing. What they said, including their weak and pathetic statement on having a deal, bears no relation to the truth. Very dishonorable people to deal with. With them, there is no such thing as dealing in good faith. Unquote. The question is, a couple of hours ago, President Trump said that a deal was in the pipeline. He indicated that a deal would be inked when there's a meeting in Europe. He seemed to indicate that the paperwork was being put in order. And within a couple of hours, he's blaming Iran for leaking details of what is a non-deal or not the deal that was agreed to in writing. And then he says that they're very dishonorable people to deal with. And the twist in the tale where he blames Iran for the drone attack on ships with the Indian crew. I quickly want to cut across and bring in my colleague Pranay Upadhyay for more on this. Pranay, what should we make of President Trump's latest post on Truth Social where he's blaming Iran or Iranian drone strikes on Indian ships, saying it's totally unacceptable?
1: Gaurav, this is very ironical because the U.S. CENTCOM social media post clearly indicates the U.S. Navy has owned. In fact, the government of India has also summoned U.S. Chargeted Affairs, Jason Meeks, twice within a span of like 5 days for these drone attacks and these missile attacks targeting the vessels on which the Indian crew was on board. So clearly, this clearly shows that either the Supreme Commander of the U.S. military is not briefed properly, or he's trying to deceive, because when the U.S. CENTCOM, I'm really baffled how to react to that thing, because U.S. Navy has owned these targeted strikes, and in fact they have called it as part of their naval blockade. But as far as the social media post of President Donald Trump is concerned, Gaurav, this is not for the first time Trump has startled or Trump has defamed the Iranian claims. This is yet another opportunity or yet another occasion where Trump has said that
0: President Trump insisting there would be a deal in the next couple of days, and that perhaps either over the weekend or early next week there could be a meeting in Europe and some kind of a framework agreement could be inked. If he's saying that you're dishonorable people, you cannot be trusted, what you're saying is not true, what we agreed to in writing is not what has been leaked to media or to fake news, what should one make of whatever's happening?
1: Gaurav, you can very well see here that President Donald Trump is really miffed with the Iranian approach that they have leaked. Because if you see his sentence, he writes there in the social post that this is certainly not in good faith. So he did not want all these details to be posted on social media or leaked to media or come out in open. But certainly, there were negotiations going on. There is an agreement. And in fact, President Donald Trump indicated. But you know that President Trump is a kind of a leader who does not want to share his byline with anyone. So he wants the world to show that his pressure has worked. Iran has succumbed. Iran has capitulated. And in fact, Iran is signing.
0: Okay. Pranay, keep tracking that story. I will come back to you for more. This message from President Trump on Truth Social, it's just a bolt out of the blue, because the markets had actually rallied. There was hope that there would be an agreement. There was hope that finally peace may prevail. But suddenly, President Trump issues a statement on Truth Social where he hits out at fake news, where he hits out at Iran. He hits out at Iran saying that you're dishonorable people. This is not the agreement that had been agreed to or had been accepted. And that, just some time back, he had said that there would be a deal over the weekend. And then he blames Iran. He blamed Iran for attacks on Indian ships leaving the Strait of Hormuz. He took to Truth Social to post Iran's totally rebuffed drone attack last night against Indian ships leaving the Hormuz Strait is totally unacceptable. They better get their act together and fast. President Donald J. Trump. We will decode what he says, what he means, though that's a task that's easier said than done. But earlier today, I spoke to Israel's ambassador to India, Reuven Azar, on this proposed peace deal. And Israel's ambassador to India was very clear. One, President Trump was a deal maker. Two, his attempt was to ensure Iran wanted oil prices to cross $150 or $200 a barrel so that there would be pressure on the United States of America. President Trump had ensured that oil prices came down below $90 a barrel so that the pressure now is on Iran. But is Iran under pressure? Will there be a peace deal? Is Israel on board? Listen in to excerpts of my conversation with Ambassador Reuven Azar. Joining me on this special broadcast now is Ambassador Reuven Azar, Israel's ambassador to India. Ambassador, welcome.
2: Thank you, Gaurav, for the invitation.
0: Ambassador, what do you make of the president calling off the attack at the 11th hour? Is there a strategy in place or is this just more chaos?
2: I think we've seen the strategy from the start because the United States has been trying to convince the Iranian regime to renounce their nuclear weapons program more than a year ago. And if the Iranians would have been serious about this, we could have prevented all this military action. I think that what the United States is trying to do is to use the minimum force required in order to achieve what it wants to achieve, which is the complete removal of the Iranian nuclear threat that would include a ban on enrichment and taking out the fissile material. And also, of course, restoring stability to the region by stopping producing this terrible ballistic missile, capability, you know, stopping the support for the proxies, restoring stability to the Hormuz, which is a fabricated crisis that the Iranians did in order to extort the international community. So, of course, that we have an opportunity here to reach stability. And what it seems to me is that the United States is using force, but trying to minimize the use of force in order to keep this crisis from expanding.
0: So three Indians have been killed in what could be completely unnecessary bombing by the United States. Isn't that a war crime by the U.S.? But is Israel on board this peace effort? Was Israel consulted? Because I believe the U.S. president and the Israeli prime minister, they speak pretty often.
2: Yes, they speak almost on a daily basis. And, you know, the clear in these conversations are a good opportunity to clear out differences. Because no doubt that there are efforts by different mediators to try to bring the United States to compromise on the interests of the U.S. and the interests of Israel. So we keep in close consultations.
0: So while you're in close consultation, newspaper reports seem to indicate that the American president used rather unparliamentary and uncomplimentary language for the Israeli prime minister in the past. There are some reports that seem to indicate that there are differences between the two now on the end game.
2: First of all, we've seen the style of the U.S. president in the past. He's very, you know, explicit on thoughts that he has. But at the end of the day, in these conversations, even when we have differences, we manage to, you know, narrow them and to close the gaps. And I think we've been staying on course when it comes to fulfilling the interests that we both have that I mentioned before. removal of these existential threats and creating a situation in which our region will be much more stable.
3: Now, America talks about removing the enriched uranium, the material, but we don't hear much conversation about the range of the ballistic missiles, and that is Israel's red line. Perhaps that should be the red line of the region now, the way you know, Iran has targeted multiple neighbors. Is that central to that conversation? Is that one of Israel's red lines?
2: Not only that. We are continuing our activity in Lebanon, as you know, because Hezbollah has been an amazing, you know, a terrible threat over our communities. They have been firing at us from the north. We had to remove the threat of invasion to northern Israel. We are dismantling the infrastructure underground, and we are not going to agree that under this ceasefire between the U.S. and Iran, we will, our capability to continue defending ourselves in Lebanon would be undermined. Not only that, we are conducting a peace negotiation effort with Lebanon. So yes, we have the Hezbollah threat that we are not going to compromise on. Okay. And you mentioned rightly, the ballistic missile threat is not only a threat on Israel, it's a threat on the entire region.
3: But tell me this, even within your country, there is a lot of criticism that this is maybe turning out to be a forever war or words to that effect. Prime Minister Benjamin Netanyahu promised absolute victory against Iran, against Hamas, against Hezbollah. Perhaps he didn't mention the Houthis in as many words, but you still have the Hamas, you still have Hezbollah targeting northern Israel, and you still have Iran who's striking Israel and other countries. So are you in a worse off situation today than you were on the 28th of February?
2: Well, you know, in Israel there is now a political debate because we are entering into an election season. So, of course, people are asking themselves, what did Prime Minister Netanyahu meant when he said total victory?
3: Yeah.
2: When you look at it as from an observer point of view, what you can see very clearly is that the Iranian axis has been substantially debilitated. First of all, we have Hamas in a box in Gaza with a very clear political plan that Hamas has to comply with, no ability of Hamas to threaten Israel at this point. The second thing that you have is Hezbollah that had 150,000 missiles before the war and an entire compound prepared for invasion into Israel that was completely obliterated. Mm. Now Hamas, now Hezbollah is much weaker. We have a new government in Lebanon that actually is committed to peace with Israel and is against Hezbollah, which we didn't have before the war. In Syria, you have no longer Iranian presence in Syria. That was taken out. That was a huge platform for them. And, of course, we have removed, and that's the most important thing, Gaurav, we have removed two immediate existential threats, the nuclear, military nuclear threat. They were very close to a breakout to a nuclear weapon. And, of course, the ballistic missile threat. They still have residual capability, but we removed the entire industry. It's going to take them a long time to rebuild that. On top of that, the United States has completely obliterated their Navy and their Air Force. So here you have an Iranian axis that is much weaker and that will allow for stability in the region, the Gulf countries, and us will have the oxygen to engage in cooperation, to build the future, to build connectivity in our region. The future of Indians living in the Gulf is going to be much brighter as a result of that effort. So people will debate whether this is a total victory or it's a minus victory. But at the end of the day, we have to look at the facts. And I think that the facts are very clear. The Iranian axis has been debilitated substantially.
3: Is that the actual situation on ground? Because the Strait of Hormuz, the blockade still remains. Bab al-Mandab is the other threat that the Houthis are now threatening to block. And on the instructions of the Iranian regime. So their control on two of the world's most crucial arteries remains total even today, near total even today. Their unmanned boats continue to target American ships. I mean, America with 11 aircraft carrier battle groups, the most powerful air force in the world, the U.S. Air Force is you know, in trouble. Their bases are being targeted in Jordan. They're being targeted in Kuwait. They're being told to leave Bahrain. They're being told to leave Qatar. So, you know, Israel and America are the two most powerful air forces, and a country that's not seen so powerful is taking you on with ballistic missiles even today, even till maybe 48 hours earlier.
2: You know, you have to decide how far you want to go when it comes to, you know, accepting Iranian propaganda, because the situation is, A, that this weapon that they use, the Hormuz Straits blockade, is working against them right now, because there is a naval blockade of the United States, and the exports of oil from Iran has practically have gone to zero, okay? And they depend on about 80% of the budget on the exports of oil, number one. Number two, this tool that they have used to extort the international community has not created many friends to Iran, okay? And everybody will now have to draw the conclusions when it comes to the future. So already you have the Saudis taking the oil westwards, and they will actually build more infrastructure. You will have the UAE that not only has built the pipeline, they are finishing another pipeline, and they are going, and they went out of OPEC.
3: Yeah.
2: I want to draw your attention, the attention of the viewers, to something very simple. Now, thanks to the increase in production in the United States and the exit of the UAE from OPEC, OPEC won't be able to control the prices anymore. So under the previous reality that you had, the Saudis needed a barrel of oil of about a price of $100, okay, to sustain their economy. Right now, with the crisis, the price is 85. So imagine,
3: which is still too high, instead of being 60, around 60,
2: yes,
3: $62
2: but,
3: a barrel.
2: But this is thanks to what? Thanks to the policy of the United States to increase production. Because during, for example, the Obama years, when there was a ban on exports of natural gas from the United States, and there wasn't a lot of drilling, the prices, the price of 100 or 120 or 20 was the normal price. So the only reason why the price...

0: the Iranian regime complies.
1: You think the Iranian regime
0: will comply? We are having, right now, a situation in which the this memorandum of understanding or this agreement between the U.S. And the regime includes several elements, and these elements are going to answer to many of the challenges that we are seeing forward. So I wouldn't go in believing all this rhetoric. Okay. I think that at the end of the day, the reason why this overwhelming force of the United States is not crushing Iran is because, as I said at the beginning, the United States is not trying here to crush. They are trying to use the minimum force to achieve a diplomatic outcome.
1: So as somebody who has great experience working in Israel, in the United States, across the world, how many of those war in percentage point achieved 80%, 60%, 50%, 30%? How much has been achieved? And is there a timeline that you'd like to give?
0: Well, I'll give you my perspective.
1: Yes.
0: Okay. For almost 20 years, Israel refrained from preemptively attacking Iran and their proxies. And we concentrated in building our economy, in reforming our country, in creating prosperity. Thanks to those efforts, today Israel has a very powerful economy. We already passed the $700 billion mark, and our GDP per capita is almost $70,000 per capita. That's because we prevented ourselves from going to wars. Since the 7th of October, things have changed. And we came to the conclusion that we have to defend ourselves, but we have to do it in a thorough way. We cannot no longer defend ourselves from the border. We secured buffer zones in Gaza, in Lebanon, in Syria. We debilitated the Iranian regime. Yes, this was the longest war in our history.
1: Yes.
0: But we had not only the economic power, but also the will of the people, the resilience of the people, to withstand this effort. And I can tell you that after these 3 years, this is becoming our finest moment.
1: Finest moment?
0: Yes, because Israel has proved that as much as this Iranian regime wants to suffocate us and destroy us, not only that we are overcoming that and debilitating them, we are coming out much stronger. And the Iranian regime, even if they reach an agreement and they are given or release part of the sanctions, it will take them years to try to rebuild what they had just before the 7th of October.
1: So Iran would want you to stop operations against the Hezbollah. The Israeli army is already in the southern part of Lebanon. Earlier, you wanted a zone cleared south of Litani River. Now there are reports that say that Israel wants the entire area to be cleared south of Zehrani River. Israel is being accused of expansionism, you know, trying to create this greater Israel, expansionism on the Hamas side, expansion on Golan Heights, on the Syrian side, and on the Lebanese side. With, I think, the Golani Brigade, one of the battalion commanders said, we can even take Beirut if we are instructed to do so. So is this a part of a wider expansion plan?
0: No. Israel has zero territorial claims over Lebanon or over Gaza or over Syria. What we have stated is that as a lesson from the surprise attacks of the 7th of October and the capability that was built in order to eradicate us, we are now taking buffer zones. We are negotiating with the Lebanese government to reach a peace agreement and to create a situation in which the Lebanese army, with the help of the international community, would be capable, hopefully in the future, to take control and assume sovereignty. Look, Tehran has been trying to dictate the fate of Lebanon. And now we have a government in Lebanon that is trying to defy that. So I think we have a role, a responsibility, together with the international community, to see that this defiance and this quest for regaining Lebanese sovereignty would be achieved. Our prime minister and our president only yesterday went out with messages to Lebanon, supporting the government, and basically trying to create this coalition that actually will create a better future for us and for Lebanon in this region, free from the agendas of Tehran. I cannot predict the future.
1: But is America, their position untenable? The manner in which American bases are being targeted by Iran across the region, and Iran saying America should just leave, does that show that Iran is now far more domineering than they were earlier?

0: think that when you look at it from a completely objective point of view, you could see that the Iranian military capability is degraded substantially. The fact that they are managed to target different bases doesn't mean that this constitute a threat that will get people to leave. I think that the expectation of the Iranian regime to become the hegemon in the region, that dissipated completely as a result of this conflict, but it was very imminent before this campaign started. So I think it's a great relief for us, for the countries in the region, that these aspirations of the Iranian regime are not going to be fulfilled.
1: Ambassador Reuven Azar, for joining me here on this India Today special broadcast, many thanks. So is there finally hope there will be peace in West Asia, or is this yet another false start? Are people playing the market, as was the allegation in the past? And is this just a way for the US president to have an honorable exit, and the conflict between Israel and Iran, will that, the tensions at least, will they continue? Joining me on this special broadcast is Mohammad Khatibi, a political analyst and journalist, Middle East affairs specialist, joins us from Tehran. Professor Dr. Khindraj Jahangir is professor and director, Jindal School of International Affairs, again a Middle East expert, joins us on the show. Let me begin by asking our guest from Tehran, Mohammad Khatibi, what is the understanding in Tehran about an imminent agreement? Do you think peace is on the horizon? There will be peace soon?
2: So I think that the peace deal can be achieved. However, there are so many important issues. The war is not something that started 1 or 2 months ago. It is a big mistrust over 47 years between Iran and the United States. And people in Tehran think that U.S. may betray the deal once again, which it did in the past rounds of negotiations by attacking Iran. However, there is a big opportunity right now to reach a deal, and Iran has set out some red lines, and I think that the gap between the two sides have been narrowing, but the mistrust is still there, and there are so many speculations in the media and the allied groups about the details of the deal. However, I think that there are some important issues. Iran will not let go the right to peaceful nuclear enrichment. And I think that it will show and it will have commit concessions to the United States in a way that proves that it don't want a nuclear deal. The other issue is the Strait of Hormuz. Iran has time and again said that if it can't sell its oil, it will not let others in the region to sell oil. So the blockade should end by the United States, and that will be a good point. And other issue that Iran is still insisting is the blocked and frozen assets, which were frozen by the United States. And the amount is really big. And I think that Iran wants that to be solved. So
1: half of it, $12 billion to be released soon, and the remaining $12 billion just before the agreement. I'll come to that bit in just a moment. But are the gaps narrowing, Professor Khindraj, in your view? Is this time any different from past instances where we were told that there's a peace deal just around the corner, it would be signed very soon, or is this yet another false start?
3: Thank you, Gaurav. I think there would be a deal because the desperate president of Donald Trump would really go for it, as he has been restraining Israel after the last week's retaliation episode. But that deal will not achieve peace, and that deal will also not end the war. As Mohammed said, there is something very fundamental, which is antagonistic and very violently carried by all sides for the last 47 years. And none seems to, drop that kind of a ideological war upon the other. I would say in this episode and in many other conversations, Israel and America seem to be the aggressors. But that's not the case. on 23rd of October 2023, when the Hamas attack happened, Iran participated in that whole episode through Lebanon. And I think the provocations from all sides have to really be taken into account for a peace in the region if we talk about what can really substantially change this part of the world.
1: That's a very pertinent point to make, because Mohammad Khatibi, when I interview guests from Israel, and I've just interviewed Israel's ambassador to India, Israel's point of view is, when Iran is sworn to Israel's destruction, how can there be peace? If Iran promotes proxies like Hamas or Hezbollah, how can there be peace when Hezbollah bomb northern part of Israel, or Hamas did the 7th of October 2023? I don't want to go into history right now on who started it and who will end it, but where do you see more points of convergence and divergence right now to achieve that basic framework of peace deal, in your view, sir?
2: I think that before talking about your question, I would like to say that Iran did not attack Israel, but the first time in the attacking of Iran's embassy in Syria, Israel started it first, and it targeted the chief of Hamas in Tehran, and Iran responded to those. And Iran did not approve or green light the Hamas attacks on Israel, and it was in a way that happened, and Iran just come and defended the Palestinians, which are being occupied for over 75 years by Israelis, and more than 70,000 people have been killed there by Israel, and blaming all the mess because of Iran is not true, because before Iran and the Islamic Republic established, Israel was killing Palestinians, and before Islamic Republic was established, Israel was attacking Lebanon, and over the years, it has not stopped, and even after the fall of Assad regime in Syria, Israel continued to attack Syria. So blaming the whole mess in the Middle East on Iran is not true, and it is right now Israel which is trying to torpedo the agreement between Iran and the United States. I think that Israel wants a weak Iran, and it will not hesitate to do so by attacking every infrastructure in Iran, but the cost is really high, because Iran will not sit back and watch its infrastructure destroyed. I think the end game for Israel is to divide.
1: Which is what brings me to the point, where is that common ground for peace, Professor Khinviraj? Both sides sworn to weaken the other, if not destroy the other. Where is that common ground for peace, sir?
3: Well, it's not, as it comes out in the conversation, it's a fight of the mindsets. And, Mohammed is right that Iran doesn't hold all the blames. But then Iran doesn't really, evade all responsibilities as well. America is not the only evil in the region. I'll give you an example. When Mahmoud Abbas of the, Palestinian National Authority, when late Ayatollah Khamenei was alive, in the year 2024, he publicly gave a press conference and he requested him not to meddle with the Palestinian issue. Similarly, you have the president of Lebanon.
1: On the current peace talks, we tend to become prisoners of history. Right now, on the current peace talks, both sides, if they talk about moving forward, is there convergence, when U.S. Says enriched uranium will have to be destroyed, or IAEA will have to ensure that it's no longer weapons grade? Peaceful use for energy, yes. Weapons grade, no. Is Iran on the same page, sir? Mohammad Khatibi.
3: Yes, this is something that is really
1: Mohammad Khatibi first.
2: I think that Iran has done it once by implementing the JCPOA in 2015, which Trump withdrew from it in his first term. And Iran is still wanting to show the world, including the United States, that it does not want the nuclear weapon. And the reason that Iran has right now 60% of enriched uranium at its hands is because of the Trump withdrawing from the 2015 deal. Iran is ready to solve the questions, and the allegations about Iran trying to reach a nuclear bomb right now is false because of the attacks by Israel and the United States. Those in rich uranium is not reachable right now, and no one has access to it. And I think that Iran is willing to come to the table because of that highly enriched uranium, but enriching as a peaceful right under the NPT yes. is a red line for Iran. However, okay. for being the good guy, Iran can halt its enrichment program for sometimes, maybe 3 to 5 years, but long-term is a red line because Iran has endured so many years of sanctions, 2 wars, and still is insisting on it, and it lost a leader over it. And I don't think that Iran will let go enriching uranium right now.
1: No, so 3%, 3%, 8%, or weapons grade? That's the big question, Professor Khinviraj, at this stage. What happens to that enriched uranium? The U.S. understanding, at least according to reports from there, is that it will no longer remain weapons grade and that IAEA will have a very critical role in either destroying it or ensuring it is only for energy or medical use.
3: Gaurav, what should not worry us are these technicalities. Even if this is extracted, Iran will be able to enrich another set of uranium in the next 10 years. So let's really understand what can really bring peace. As an Indian, it really pains the heart that Iranian nuclear issue is you know muddled with a lot of other issues. As an Indian, I understand not joining NPT. I understand not standing weak against the Western and the American nuclear hegemony. I think as a Gandhian, I would say all nuclear weapons should be abolished. However, the Iranian problem is the problem of this ideological war and the mindset. If Iran says it will have diplomatic normalization with Israel, it will have diplomatic normalization with United States, I don't think many countries would then oppose Iranian nuclear enrichment program. So I think what we really need to understand is that many times nation states are not after logical, rational, national interest and these technical issues. Technical issues can always be resolved. But the fundamental causes of the war are these dehumanizing political ideologies against okay. each other.
1: So, Mohammad Khatibi, you want to quickly respond to that? Do we start seeing first steps towards peace? And you know, you heard the professor there. Also on the Strait of Hormuz, do we see the Strait of Hormuz open immediately, unhindered access of ships from both sides, not blocked by Iran and no blockade by the United States of America?
2: I think that can happen. A deal can happen if the United States drops its maximalist demands, which include zero enrichment. I think that the United States, as long as it continues with its double standards, for example, keeping a lid on the Israel's nuclear program and carrying out operations against Iran because of its nuclear program, this can't be solved because the double standards is pushing Iran to pursue a weapon. And Iran right now is not pursuing weapon, but it can happen because the United States killed the one person in Iran who was against building a nuclear weapon, which was Iran's late leader, by issuing a fatwa, prevented building a nuclear bomb. But right now in Iran, there are many voices that are asking for a nuclear bomb. If the United okay. States pushes further, I don't think that Iran will bow down. Instead, it will continue to retaliate and it may pursue a nuclear bomb eventually if the pressure is maximizing.
1: Okay. And from the United States, Professor, we see a lot of blow hot, blow cold. One day, the U.S. president says peace is on the horizon. We are about to sign a deal. Paperwork almost done. It could be signed over the weekend. And the next day, he says, you know, we'll destroy Iran, we'll take over Karg Island, we'll ensure that they're no longer selling oil anywhere in the world. And then Iran responds by saying, we'll ensure Americans don't have a base in the region. So, you know, it's just one of the many false starts. People make money on the market. When it goes up, goes down, the world suffers and there's no peace.
3: That's really the unkind reality of international relations. Donald Trump, you know, has this very undue leverage as a president of America to impact the rest of the world. And yes, countries like India, we just lost three sailors without any fault. So I think there are many injustices of the power relations in the world. But I think at a larger point, Iran is also enjoying a very short moment of upper hand and a victory. Iran hasn't won a war. Iran has just avoided a defeat. It's like a football match that ended up as a draw. So I think Iran doesn't realize that Hormuz and other issues will not give it international solidarity. Look at India. Over the years, Iranian nuclear issue was a support of India. Now India doesn't support it. Countries will not support an ideologically driven state with open wars. So I think what will prevail, and I think looking at it from India's perspective, I think what we can be blessed with are the constraints that are coming on all parties. You know, Gulf countries are pressuring Donald Trump to make a deal rather than restart the war. Israel has been constrained by America and the anti-war protest happening within Israeli society. So I think we have to bank upon the other international external factors, because the parties themselves seem to be in a very relentless one kind of a mindset of confrontation.
1: It's the United States of America, Iran, or even Israel. It seems the entire world is suffering and is losing. The United Nations, of course, one of the biggest losers, not being able to find peace in conflict either here or Russia and Ukraine earlier. Many thanks for joining me.

0: This is the sound of Claire cooking dinner at home. And that's the sound of a fraud alert from Wells Fargo flagging a charge for a pricey restaurant in Paris. Considering Claire isn't in Paris right now, that seemed odd to the bank and to Claire. Two taps later, Claire says nope to the charge and Wells Fargo is on the case. However you make money work, Wells Fargo can work with that.
1: Wells Fargo Bank, N.A., member FDIC.
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0: And whether it's the conflict in West Asia or between Russia and Ukraine, India's message to the West is very clear and unapologetic. At a time when questions are being raised about New Delhi's strategic choices, especially the purchase of Russian oil, India's External Affairs Minister, Dr. S. Jaishankar, delivered a sharp reality check to Western critics. Explaining India's energy security, Dr. Jaishankar said New Delhi buys oil based on cost and availability. He pointed out European nations themselves forced market conditions that pushed India towards Russian supplies. He also called out the double standards of the West, reminding Europe that weapons sold by European countries were used against India for decades, even though India has never endangered European security. No Made in India weapon has ever been used against Europe. Listen in to the External Affairs Minister.
1: We have extremely good, extremely strong relations with all of them. Very much.
2: No soft talk.
1: US-Iran negotiation.
2: No carefully worded response.
3: So, how would you explain that?
2: External Affairs Minister S. Jaishankar took on Western critics head-on, calling out what India sees as blatant double standards on Russia, energy and security. Speaking at the Kultaranta talks in Finland, Jaishankar pushed back against repeated questions over India's purchase of Russian oil.
1: I buy oil based on cost and availability. So at that point of time, much of the oil available on the market was Russian, because Europeans were essentially buying up the Middle East oil, so which was our traditional supply. So circumstances pushed us in a certain direction.
2: He reminded the audience that European nations have sold weapons that were later used against India.
1: I would say this, you know, no European country has been attacked with Indian weapons. I wish I could say that for European weapons vis-a-vis India. So keep that in mind.
2: The External Affairs Minister also exposed what he described as the West shifting stance on Russian energy. According to Jaishankar, US first encouraged India to buy Russian oil, then imposed tariffs and later withdrew them. Underscoring India's pragmatic approach, Jaishankar said energy decisions are driven by national interest, not geopolitical pressure. The message was sharp and unmistakable. India will not be lectured on strategic choices by countries that continue to put their own interests first. Bureau Report, India Today.

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bother me at all. We just made a great settlement of the war with Iran, and we're going to be subject to finalization of documents. We should get done over the next few days. Probably have a signing maybe in Europe, and it's a great thing. Stock market's up 1,000 points. That means they like the deal. See, that means they like, if the market goes down, that means they don't like the deal. But it's been up, oil's dropped. Oil will start coming down to, I think, even lower than it was before. I said I was in Iowa. It was $1.85 a gallon. And I don't know if I'm going to get there, but we're going to get pretty close. It's going to come down, and when oil comes down, everything else comes down. And most importantly, we have a deal that Iran will never have a nuclear weapon, which was the whole purpose of what we had to go through to get this. So it was a big, very big thing. But we have a signing soon, and the documents are in pretty final shape. So we'll see. We'll see. Very good. Should be done. And should be done pretty quickly. They want it every bit as much as everybody else wants it. And I think a lot of good relationships can ensue from this. I just spoke with the leaders of many of the countries that were mentioned in the release. I just spoke to Bibi. I spoke to the head of great heads of nations, Qatar, UAE, Saudi Arabia, Bahrain, Kuwait, and others.

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4: The kidnapping and murder of teenagers Geeta and Sanjay Chopra horrified the nation and became one of the country's most infamous criminal investigations. Niranga Billa case. Nearly five decades later, Prime Video revisits the dark chapter with its new investigative thriller, Rock.
5: तूने वादा किया था दिल्ली से निकल रहे हम
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4: Set in the late 1970s Delhi, before mobile phones, CCTV cameras or digital forensics, Rock follows the investigation that unfolds after two teenagers disappear without a trace. Panic grips the city. A determined police team races against time to uncover the truth. Inspired by the real-life Ranga Billa case, the series fictionalizes events while exploring the emotional and social impact of the tragedy. Ali Fazal leads the cast as Sub-Inspector Jay Prakash, the officer heading the investigation.
7: Bombay?
4: Sonali Bendre plays Mona Arora, while Amir Bashir portrays Lieutenant Colonel Ashok Arora. Parents struggling to cope with unimaginable loss. The ensemble cast also includes Rakesh Bedi, Divyendu Bhattacharya, Anshul Chauhan, Akash Makhija and Ramandeep Yadav. The real-life crime remains one of India's most disturbing cases, sparking a nationwide conversation about crime and public safety.

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1: Good evening, hello and welcome. You're with the news today, your primetime destination. News, newsmakers, talking points. Friday night, ahead of the weekend, we've got plenty on the show today. This year, 1 year ago, the Air India 171 crash that killed 260 people. Still no interim report. Why is that probe taking so long? Will the AI 171 probe be an eyewash? Will the truth ever come out? We'll ask that question with a stellar panel of guests today. Also on the show today, all the other top stories. But first, as always, it's time for the nine headlines at nine tonight. 1 year of the horrific Air India crash that killed 242 passengers in Ahmedabad. Probe report delayed. Final report only in the next 2 months. Aviation body says that they are closely examining the probe. Hope to bring it out within a few months. More trouble for Mamata Banerjee as Bengal Chief Minister Shubhendu Adhikari set to meet rebel TMC MPs on Sunday. Dissident MPs likely to approach Lok Sabha Speaker and seek recognition as the real Trinamool Congress. Setback for Congress leader Meenakshi Natarajan. Supreme Court dismisses her plea against rejection of the Rajya Sabha candidature, saying she should go to the High Court and file an election petition. The Congress leader says the Election Commission is totally compromised. After two Indian ships were attacked in Strait of Hormuz, US President condemns the attack, blames Iranian drones for the attack in which three Indian sailors were killed. MEA summons the US envoy for a second time since the incident. First threatened, then takes a U-turn. Donald Trump cancels strikes on Tehran, claims progress in talks, says peace deal has been approved by Iran, but Tehran denies it. Massive outrage over nude stand-up comedy show. FIR now registered against comedian Praneeth More for objectionable content. NCW takes the lead. Indian shooting loses one of its biggest stars. Former world champion, renowned coach and mentor Jaspal Rana passes away at the age of 49 due to a cardiac arrest. Tributes pour in from across the sporting world. Former New Zealand captain Kane Williamson will play no further part in international cricket. Decides to retire from all international cricket with immediate effect. He was his country's top scorer. And the world's first trillionaire, Elon Musk, is now richer than Taiwan after the SpaceX IPO. The milestone places Musk in a financial league of his own.

0: But our top story today, exactly 1 year ago, AI-171, an Air India plane crashed just outside Ahmedabad airport on its way to London, killing 260 people. A year on, we still don't know the exact reasons for that crash. The Aircraft Accident Investigating Bureau today issued an interim statement. The AIB says that they've made significant progress in the analysis of the flight record data, engine components and other evidence. For the families of the victims, though, the wounds remain as raw as ever. They still don't have closure because we still don't know what happened to flight AI-171. Is the government or is the Accident Bureau delaying it for some reason? Will the truth ever come out as to what happened to flight AI-171? That's going to be our top focus. First, take a look at our top story.
1: Mere 32 seconds, and that altered life forever. For survivors, for family members, who are left to trace the last remains of their loved ones. And as life moved on in its own pace, those fatal 32 seconds on air of AI-171 has got frozen in a time bubble for most of these people. After spending many years in London, Bhavesh Modi came back to Ahmedabad to live with his mother and sister. He was on his way back to London on 12th June 2025. Within a minute of takeoff, his sister Sunita and his nephew and niece were trying to trace his last remains.
2: जब पता चला उसके बाद से लेके अभी तक जैसे डिप्रेशन में ही चल रहा हूँ ना ऐसा ही चल रहा है एक साल पूरा ऐसे ही गया है मैं छह महीना तो रात सोई ही नहीं बिल्कुल नींद ही नहीं आती नींद की गोली भी मेरे लिए 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
1: 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They were in London. Parvez, on his mobile phone, shook the ground beneath his feet. Parvez Bohra had another daughter and his wife was pregnant at the time of the accident. They were in London. Parvez's wife and elder daughter came hoping he and his younger daughter were alive.
3: मेरी फैमिली का हाल तो पूरा टूट चुका है सब बिखर गया है मतलब हेल्थ कॉन्शियस से लेके मेंटली डिसपॉइंट से लेके सब कुछ टूट चुका है और मेरे ब्रदर की डेथ के बाद अप्रॉक्स आफ्टर 20 डेज मेरे ब्रदर का एक बेबी 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
1: Raising concerns over Air India's compensation process, the former CM's daughter Radhika Mishra urged Tata Sons Chairman N. Chandrasekharan not to put pressure on the families of victims to choose between financial support and the pursuit for truth. Air India, in its response to Rupani's daughter, clarified, "There is absolutely no deadline or pressure on any family or individual to accept our offer within a set time frame. It is for this reason that our offer of final compensation did not set out any timetable for acceptance. Families are entirely free to wait until the investigation report has been released, as some have chosen to do."
5: 12 June 2025 was the day which shook the entire world, the horrible day for the more than 200 families who lost their close ones, near and dear ones. We are at the site after a year. This is the situation of the site, which still gives the shows the pain and the grief of the family, how the damage was done.
1: There was one miraculous survivor. British citizen Vishwas Kumar Ramesh was seated next to an emergency exit in seat 11A. He escaped through a breach in the fuselage, while everyone, including his brother, perished. With Brijesh Doshi in Ahmedabad and Amit Bharadwaj in Delhi, Bureau Report, India Today.
0: Okay, let me go to my first guest today, and Rinkesh Patel joins me. Rinkesh lost both his parents in the AI-171 crash. Rinkesh, before anything else, whatever I can say today, nothing can compensate for what you and your family have suffered in the last 1 year. So our thoughts and prayers, Rinkesh, are with you and your family. I just want to thank you for joining me today on the show. I just want you to express your thoughts, Rinkesh. How difficult has it been for the last year for you and your family, not knowing what exactly caused the crash of flight AI-171? How have you tried to come to terms with what happened on June 12th, 2025, Rinkesh?
6: Sir, I appreciate.
0: So, Rinkesh, as I said, how difficult has it been for you the last 1 year?
6: It's completely rotated. Day converted into the night. All family is now have some grief, pain. Even today itself, I can see my parents roaming here and there in my house, but I cannot touch. I cannot even, I can see them, but feel them, but cannot, I don't have the words, sir.
0: What you are saying, wo aapke samne hai, lekin aap, आप उनको एक तरह से देख सकते हैं, but you can't touch them. So the loss is what is weighing still heavily on you.
6: ता है ना, जैसे हर रोज का था, मम्मी पापा सब बोलते ना, वो भगवान थे हमारे लिए. तो लगता है यहाँ पे अभी शायद मेरे पास बैठे हैं, मुझे कुछ ये कर रहे हैं, but उनकी जो पुरानी यादें हैं वो है. अभी कुछ शेयर करना होता है तो हम बोलते हैं, बट सर कहते हैं ना, एक शायद एक मिनट से कम का एक इंसिडेंस और पूरा घर खत्म.
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0: 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What happened to flight AI-171? It brings me to our big question that I want to ask today. Why is the AI-171 crash probe taking so much time? Every few months we are told the report is about to come, but it hasn't. Is there pressure on the investigators because of the high stakes involved? Is there an attempt to a cover-up, as some allege? Will AI-171 air crash probe be an eyewash in the end, as some fear? Is more transparency needed in the way the probe is being conducted by the Air Accidents Bureau? I'm joined by Captain M.R. Wadia. He's founder, president of the Federation of Indian Pilots. Captain Sam Thomas, president, Airline Pilots Association of India. Mirza Faizan is aerospace scientist, aviation safety expert. And Captain C.S. Randhawa is the present president of the Federation of Indian Pilots. So good to have all of you on the show today. But before I come to you, a short while ago, I spoke to Captain Gopinath, who founded Air Deccan, and he has very strong views on the subject. I want you to listen to him, and then I'm going to widen this debate. Listen in. But before I come to my guests, my live guests, I earlier spoke to Captain Gopinath, formerly, of course, the founder of Air Deccan and someone who spent a lifetime studying aviation. Captain Gopinath, do you find it unusual that it's been a year and we still don't really know what happened to that Air India flight that crashed soon after takeoff in Ahmedabad Airport?
7: Yeah, it is unusual in the sense all over the world, especially in the US and Europe mainly, they put out a preliminary report after 5 to 6 months so that the people who are involved in aviation are warned or cautioned against the preliminary report so that they can immediately take corrective action. And normally they'll put out a report after 1 year. Sometimes it may be longer. But I think in India, unfortunately, not just during this government, I think since many, many years, reports are not circulated widely because of our archaic laws, which says that it has to be approved by the parliament. Apart from the fact that the investigation itself is slow. So therefore, I think it is unusual that a preliminary report was officially not released by the government or the ministry. And I think that's troubling because people should know so that you can put to anti-alex speculation because everybody is speculating, you know.
0: But there was... But...
7: Yeah.
0: So are you saying even before the final report comes in, there should have, because the government, you will recall, sir, in June of 2025, late June, the preliminary finding had allegedly revealed that the Boeing 787's engine fuel control switches moved almost simultaneously from run to cutoff, cutting the fuel supply to both engines shortly after takeoff. The moment those findings were made public. The pilots were irate, suggesting that there was an attempt to blame the pilot or pilot error in allowing the manufacturers to get away. So the Federation even filed a writ petition in the Supreme Court on this. So there are dangers in perhaps not giving the full picture. Should we be waiting for the full picture as the AIIB is requesting, rather than jumping to conclusions?
7: No. What I'm saying is, officially, the government normally, that's why I said normally, in the US and in Europe, they release an official preliminary report which gives some indications. But here it was not done in that professional manner because, as you know, there are conflicting interests and the conspiracy theories. Everybody is jumping onto that. As everyone knows, it could be largely three main reasons. One is the aircraft malfunction, the manufacturing defect, which Boeing wants to protect. And there was also people who are knowledgeable people wrote articles, editorials, saying that it is a strategic decision because there's pressure from Trump to ensure that Boeing is not affected. That will affect the sales of Boeing, because Boeing was already under severe pressure because of many other mishaps. Then there could be a maintenance issue, which will then point to the fact that Tata's maintenance was bad. The third is the pilot error. That's also a possibility because of the FDR that came out, which said that the pilots are talking to each other, where one pilot said, "Did you switch it off?" And the other says, "No, I did not switch off." So that report was released, but it was not in an official report released where all the three investigating agencies which were involved, where the NTSB from the USA, right, which is because it's from the US, they joined in the report, DGCA and the Tatas, and Boeing itself. So they should have put out together a tentative report because of these conflicting issues and conflicting interests. Mm-hmm. It was not put out because the moment the pilots went up in arms, then the government, backtracked. The reason why pilot went up in arms was they said you have done a hash job of it. And I think the larger question here is that there is a credibility issue of the Indian investigation agencies. Just like, in other cases, if it is a state police investigating, the center doesn't accept it because they think the state will be, not bipartisan, it will be partial to protect state's interests. And similarly, if the CBI investigates, the states are against it because they think the center will use the CBI and the ED to come after them. So the investigating agencies have lost their credibility. And similarly, I think in the DGCA, it is not coming out in shining colors because, firstly, the DGCA is loaded with the top echelon is all the IAS people. They are all administratively brilliant. Some of the best minds go.

0: that Captain Randhawa and Captain Wadia are going to tear into that report, so I'll refrain from that, and I'll just point out to you that if you look at the system and what is lacking thereof, just mark the first thing is we do not have a professional aircraft accident investigation body. We have some Air Force officers, engineering officers on deputation to this body. It's not an independent body. It comes under the Ministry of Civil Aviation, I think. And they have co-opted officers from DGCA, which they are not supposed to do. And sure enough, they came out with that preliminary report, which is an insult to a tissue paper, actually. Post that, what is glaring now with you have interviewed the passengers or the survivors' kin is the lack of any kind of support system for them to tide over this trauma. It's enormous, and we don't have a professional body that looks into the trauma that the families are going through. And the pressure from Air India to sign away some of their rights in order to get the compensation is absolutely reprehensible. And the clarification that they have given is not acceptable at the moment. And I do not hope that a proper report will come out. A proper report can only come out if you have a professional body handling this particular case. Rajdeep.
1: Those are very strong words from you. I want to come to you, Captain Wadia, because you're founder, president of Federation of Indian Pilots. And when you all went to the writ, filed a writ petition in July 2025 in the Supreme Court, you accused the AIIB, the Accidents Investigation Bureau, of a biased, non-transparent investigations and leaking unverified data. A year later, do you think anything has changed?
2: Nothing has changed at all. And please listen to what Sam Thomas has just said, and I hope you can repeat it 10 times over and over again. Not today, not for this accident. For the last 50 years, we've been asking the government and asking the Prime Minister to have an independent safety board. That is what is prevailing all over the advanced countries in the world. Why do we not have or want to have an independent safety board? Do you want to just keep on protecting the DGCA or the Airport Authority or the Ministry of Finance, of Aviation so that the truth never comes out? That is the fundamental problem, not for this accident alone, for all the accidents that have happened in the past. And that's the most important point. As far as this accident is concerned, please understand that there are huge financial losses to a lot of agencies. And let's not speculate. Let me give you some evidence. Right from the second day itself, all the Western media were harping on the fact that the pilots made some mistake, that the pilots put the switches off. There was an attempt to suicide. It's all totally rubbish, and no one should pay any attention to that. What the facts are, that there is a malfunction that has happened, please investigate. After a flight that took only 30 seconds, you've wasted 1 year to find out. You couldn't get some information from the CVR. Why can't it be made public? What they actually, only 2 seconds video call has been understood by the public, that the pilots asked whether the switches were put off and they said no. So that is a fact. The switches were not put off. So then why have the engines failed? There is a tremendous amount of investigation to be done, and the facts will not come out unless there's a lot of independent pressure on the investigating agencies.
1: So, and what you're calling for is an independent air safety board. You seem to be suggesting, Captain Wadia, that the CDR transcript should be made public. You're saying what the cockpit data recorder transcript should be made public.
2: Why not? What is so secret about it? What's the secret? What had transpired in the cockpit for just about 5 to 10 seconds? Why can't it be made public? What is there to hide in that? And also, what is important, I believe Sam Thomas is now the India director for IFA-ALPA. Now, the IFA, that's the International Federation of Airline Pilots Associations. And to my mind, that is the most professional body in the world. And all the countries that have least failures or accidents are the ones

0: ones who have an independent safety board. And that has to be done by professionals and not by people who are mandated or appointed by the government.
1: Right. I want to come to you, Captain Randhawa, because you're also from the Federation of Pilots. Are you convinced that the investigation as it's gone on so far has been free or fair? Or do you fear, given the stakes involved, that there is pressure not to make the findings public? Do you believe that the time has come to put out whatever has come, even an interim report in the public domain? Because pilots, I'm told, have opposed an interim report.
2: You see, the thing is, first and foremost thing, what the ICAO Annex 13 says, they have to first submit to the stakeholder a draft report. After the draft report has come, it will be, again, it will take 30 to 60 days, and they have to disseminate the final report. So before they put it on the public domain, they have to make sure that they share the draft report with the stakeholders.
1: But we don't even have a draft report yet. We don't have a draft report yet. That's why there is so much of speculation as to what happened to the flight.
2: No. So that means you can imagine from the day you get the draft report, it'll take 30 to 60 days. So they have not given. I believe there is some statement by the minister today that they're still investigating, so it'll take longer.
1: Yeah, there is just a general statement that it'll take a couple of months more. But I'll repeat my question. Is the fear that the Pilots Association has that someone is being protected, or that the revelations, if they come out, will be of a nature that will be hugely damaging to big stakeholders? Why is the report not coming out in any form, in your view, so far?
2: The report is not coming out, as I said, that they lack the expertise, which we have been saying since June last year. We have been making one statement that they do not have that kind of expertise in the present investigation board. That is one of the handicaps. Right. Secondly, I have told you that they are investigating other crashes also, because they can't close all the crashes. There is insufficient manpower. Right. I would say last year when they came out with the preliminary report, it was too premature to give a clean sheet to Boeing, Honeywell, and to GE, all three American companies. And green sheet was given. You just now started the investigation last year and you gave a green sheet. So we have been asking the government how the green sheet has been given. And what does that indicate? That means you made up your mind that you have to blame the pilots and close the inquiry. So we are skeptical the way the investigations are going on. And we have been airing our views, and we have...
1: Mirza Faizan, You want to respond, because you've been someone who's been a safety expert, trained air crash investigator. How do you see the investigation that has taken place in AI-171? Compare it with global investigations. Where have we gone wrong, and where have we gone right?
3: Good evening, Rajdeep. I totally agree with the point Captain Wadia just made, that it was just 32 seconds of flight. There are 32 seconds of FDR and CVR data. Why are we keeping it secret? It should not take so long. Competency, as Captain Sam mentioned, I definitely agree to that. There is a lack of competency. Indian Investigation Agency, AIB...
1: But if we make it public, there will be speculation. Just a minute. No, just a minute, sir. Sir, if we make the data recorder transcripts public, the government could say that could lead to more speculation. Was it pilot error? Was it malfunction? And they want to avoid that. They say till a final report is ready.
3: If the data is put in the public domain, it will actually lead to less speculation, Rajdeep, not more speculations, because there are experts who are going to analyze that data. For example, let me tell you something. If we have the FDR data, let's say, as they tried to blame on pilot, that the pilot cut off the switch. Now, a pilot cannot cut off both the switch with one hand. If the pilot has cut off the switch with one hand, two switches, it will take a couple of seconds between the two switches being cut off. When we have that data, what is the time gap between the two switch going off, if the switch has ever gone off, right? That will tell us clearly that it was not the pilot, it was the plane. So there are some critical data which will tell us, which will point us in the direction, which is the right direction, right? That's number one. Number two, the preliminary report, which was published, in my opinion, in fact, earlier when I was with you on your show, I told and I reiterate the fact that was an attempt to test the waters by blaming it on the pilot who are no more alive to defend themselves and see how the world reacts, if the world would have reacted silently or accepted it. They would have put it on the pilot, because sometimes an air crash becomes a matter of national prestige. Sometimes an air crash becomes a matter of the prestige or even the survival of large corporates. Boeing cannot afford a crash at this point of time, right? So some data, if they would have made more public, speculation could be avoided.
1: So you're making the point that actually putting out data in the public would avoid the speculation. Just to put this out there, and then I'll come to you, Captain Thomas. Air crash probes in this country in recent times. AI Express from Dubai crashes in Kozhikode, 21 killed. Final report was submitted 13 months after the crash. In 2010, an AI Express overshot runway in Mangalore, 158 killed. Probe report was submitted 5 months after the crash. In July 17, 2000, plane crashed landing in Patna, 60 dead. Report was released 9 months after the crash. November 12, 1996, two planes crashed, collided near Delhi, Charki, Dadri, 349 killed. Court of Inquiry report submitted 8 months later. Do you believe that 1 year is sufficient time in a case like this to have got the report? Is that the reason why many pilots fear that someone is being protected by constantly delaying the report, or some adverse findings that could shake the nation are not being put out?
4: Rajdeep, it's not unusual for investigations to take more than 1 year. Now, the speed of the investigation, the thoroughness of the investigation is directly proportional to the intellect of the investigators. That is the reason why we've been harping on the fact that you must have subject matter experts. I was shocked to see a headline day before yesterday which said AAIB says no necessity for subject matter experts to be on board. So I don't know how they're going to do with this. And as far as the crashes that you mentioned, not all the data is absolutely accurate. It has taken more time and most of that has been wrong. That is one of the reasons. And in fact, it is the Air India Express, that Mangalore crash, that brought about this AAIB. Like everything in India, after the hijack of IC-814, we formed BCAS. What does BCAS do? If there's a hijack, they'll sit and issue passes for all the hijackers also. So all these bureaucratic bungling that we've been doing is not helping the cause at all. Therefore, we reiterate that we are not here blindly, like some people are thinking, to protect the pilot. We want the truth, and I'm going out on a limb. And as I said on the other channel, they are going to come out with a report under political pressure, blaming the pilot somewhere down the line. Captain Randhawa is already in court. We will also go to court. And just like the Air France 447 that you just had the result, about 5-6 years later, we will win the case. By then, it will be justice delayed, therefore denied.
1: So you're saying there will be political pressure to give the full report, is it? You're saying you fear there will be political pressure to protect someone.
4: Always, as always. Not just this crash. Why did the MAX crash go against the pilots till they actually found out? Every crash has a political angle to it. And, every OEM is entitled to defend himself. But in these big corporates, what happens? The governments get involved. And it's very clear it is not the first time that it's going to happen. And neither is it the last time that it's going to happen, Rajdeep.
1: You know, that's a very serious charge that you're making. But Captain Wadia, your sense, therefore, Do you believe that we need, as you said, a drastic change in the way air safety, air accident investigations are conducted in this country? Because otherwise, it's all about credibility at the end of the day. Do you believe whatever report comes out, will it be treated by the pilot community as credible? What if, God forbid, the report says it was pilot error in some form? Will the pilots accept it?
0: Why not? If it's a fact, why not? We will accept anything which is factual. But let me reiterate what Sam just told you. It is not a drastic statement. It is a factual statement. And let me clarify, first of all, what all of the previous speakers have said, that there are no credible investigators. Let me clarify that very clearly and properly. All countries in the world which have proper independent safety boards have aviators, not necessarily only pilots, aviators, maybe engineers, air traffic controllers, who are trained in accident analysis, who do the accident investigation thoroughly and properly. Not the political people, not the judges in the High Court, but these accident analysis specialists. And let me also tell you, we've been insisting on that. And because we did not have any people who were earlier trained, I arranged from ICAO a team to come to India and ask the DGCA to let maximum number of pilots attend the training course, which was brought in from ICAO, that is at the United Nations. Can you imagine that the DGCA did not permit a single pilot, not a single pilot, to attend the course? Only the bureaucrats sat in that course for a formality of it and wasted everyone's time and money. And that is criminal, absolutely criminal.
1: Mirza Faizan, therefore, in conclusion, if there was one advice that you would give the ministry or those who are handling the investigation, what would it be? A quick response.
3: Get the experts. Now is the time we must get the experts. There are some great air crash investigators. They know the arts and science of it. They figure out a lot of things by looking at the air crash site. So please get the experts. That is my advice to the authorities, to the ministries, to the government. Please get the experts.
1: You're saying give the expert. Just to put it in context, the 32 seconds of AI-171 disaster, it was just 32 seconds, remember. 1 minute, 38 seconds before the crash, just the chronology here. Before the crash, the aircraft was cleared for takeoff. 32 seconds before the crash, aircraft takes off from the Ahmedabad runway. 29 seconds before crash, aircraft achieves maximum recorded airspeed of 180 knots. Immediately thereafter, both fuel switches move from run to cutoff. 24 seconds before crash, RAM air turbine starts supplying hydraulic power to aircraft. 19 seconds before crash, left engine fuel switches moves from cutoff to run position. 17 seconds before crash, air inlet door of auxiliary power unit begins opening. 15 seconds before crash, right engine fuel switch moves from cutoff to run position. 6 seconds before crash, one of the pilots transmits a mayday message. Flight data recorders stop recording at 1:39:11 seconds. Captain Thomas, in your view, do you believe this is extremely highly unusual? You're saying avoid the speculation, come with the hard facts. Am I correct?
4: Rajdeep, as an accredited air accident investigator, I am prohibited from giving you any kind of speculative answers because I could lose my accreditation. Now, right, as the details that you have put out, it is very clear that a lot needs to be looked into, and not by bystanders. A lot needs to be looked into by subject matter experts on a lot of aspects, including the EAFR, which must be tallied with the CVR, the EHM, the ACARS messages, and the ATC transcript. And also, you will be shocked to hear that the only surviving witness or the survivor of the crash was interviewed only after about 4-5 months. Now, that's against the basic tenets of air accident investigation, because the witness must have his preliminary statement recorded as quickly as possible so that it's fresh in his mind and he does not get a chance to bring other thoughts into his mind. So therefore, I once again reiterate that only and only subject matter experts, like all the panelists have pointed out, can get you anywhere close to the actual reason for this particular disaster.
1: Let me end on that slightly a sobering thought that you've given us there. I hope that those in power, the Ministry of Civil Aviation and others, are listening to what our top pilots are telling them. We want credibility. We want a credible investigation and a clear, transparent probe that will give some kind of closure to the families who've been grieving for the last year. I appreciate all my guests joining us, and I really hope that someone out there realizes that human life doesn't come cheap in this country. All the 260 who died, their families surely deserve better, much better than just bureaucratic statements saying that the probe is going on. I appreciate my guests joining us. Let me turn from there to our top political story, because amidst growing rumblings within the Trinamool Congress, reports now coming in that the rebel faction could meet the speaker and claim separate recognition on Monday. Abhishek Banerjee has finally broken his silence. Mamata Banerjee's nephew asserted today that the TMC cannot be intimidated or broken by central agencies or political pressure. He also reacted to criticism from senior party MP Kalyan Banerjee, who had said that Abhishek was arrogant and high-handed. Abhishek Banerjee, who was today once again interrogated by the CID, spoke out a short while ago. Listen in to what he had to say.
5: Kalyan Bandyopadhyay odhikar royeche amake niye kotha bolar. 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
1: Tough talking there from Abhishek Banerjee. We'll wait and see, of course, what happens now on Monday. Okay, let's turn to the other big political story, where the Supreme Court today refused to intervene in the Madhya Pradesh Rajya Sabha election row, which has seen the Congress candidate Meenakshi Natarajan being disqualified, allegedly because she hadn't disclosed a criminal case against her in Telangana. The Congress is alleging seat chori and targeting the Election Commission, which has stayed silent right through. The Supreme Court said that Meenakshi Natarajan should file an election petition before the High Court if she felt there was malafide action. Take a look at our top political story.
6: No relief for Congress leader Meenakshi Natarajan from the Supreme Court. Refusing to intervene in the Rajya Sabha election process, the court said she can challenge the matter only through an election petition before the High Court. With the court dismissing Natarajan's plea, all three BJP candidates stand elected to the Rajya Sabha from Madhya Pradesh. Natarajan, whose nomination papers were rejected by a returning officer, said the issue was bigger than a personal setback.
7: कोई आखिरी उम्मीद खत्म नहीं हुई. आखिरी उम्मीद जनतंत्र में लोग होते हैं और जनमानस होता है. मैं माननीय उच्चतम न्यायालय की गरिमा का सम्मान करती हूँ, तो मैं उस पर कोई टिप्पणी आज नहीं करूंगी. और मैं पार्टी की प्रत्याशी हूँ, तो पार्टी के सभी नेताओं के साथ मिलकर ही हम तय करेंगे कि हमारी आगे की रणनीति क्या होगी. लेकिन ये जरूर कहूंगी कि चुनाव आयोग की जो चुप्पी है वो बहुत कुछ बताती है.
6: Congress hit out at the Election Commission after the verdict. Rahul Gandhi accused the BJP and Election Commission of working in tandem, alleging seat chori. He claimed the contest was fixed before it even began, while Mallikarjun Kharge called the rejection of nomination illegal and anti-democratic.
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6: Natarajan's nomination was rejected after the BJP filed a complaint claiming papers were not in order. The controversy centers on an alleged non-disclosure in her affidavit. Natarajan apparently failed to mention a pending Telangana case, citing that disclosure of all cases is mandatory. The returning officer ruled the affidavit has incomplete information. The Congress argues no FIR is filed against Natarajan, but only a notice was issued by a court in a private case. The complainant, whose case triggered the controversy, now says she feels sorry for Natarajan.
9: पहली बात तो I am really very sad वो मीनाक्षी दी के साथ ऐसा सब कुछ हुआ, लेकिन एक और बात ये है कि एक तो आई फील वेरी सैड फॉर दैट एंड सेकेंड पार्ट इज दैट सब लोग कुछ लोग कुछ एलिगेशन भी डाल रहे हैं जिसके लिए मैं जिम्मेदार नहीं हूँ.
6: Adding twist to the tale, the BJP hinted the information against the Congress candidate came from sections within the Congress.
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1: Let's take a break at this point. When we return, we are going to turn to our continuing focus on the water crisis in several parts of the country. Today, we'll travel to Dhar in Madhya Pradesh. We'll track what is the Get Real India story of the day as we're heading at the moment to what looks like a difficult monsoon this year. 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

to our continuing Get Real India series, where we are looking at the drinking water crisis in several parts of the country. Today we travel to Madhya Pradesh once again to Dhar district, where women are still climbing down a 50-foot ravine in scorching heat for finding a few drops of drinking water. Ravish Pal Singh has today's Get Real India story.

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0: powered by General Air Conditioners, the Extreme Machine.
1: Good evening, this is the News Track and I'm Maria Shakil. Rebellion within the Trinamool Congress is now, it appears, that it's heading for a bigger crisis. Mamata Banerjee is facing her biggest test yet as rebel Lok Sabha MPs have written to Speaker Om Birla seeking recognition as a separate group. The letter has the signatures of 19 MPs backing the move, and a crucial meeting of the rebel MPs with the Speaker is expected to happen now on Monday. Before that, the rebel TMC MPs are expected to meet West Bengal Chief Minister Shubhendu Adhikari on Sunday. And amidst this, TMC MP Keerti Azad has claimed that the rebels were threatened and lured with money to switch sides. What remains to be seen certainly is what was it that was offered to them, as is being alleged by Keerti Azad here. I'll be taking a lot of these questions to the guests who will be joining me shortly. But first up, here's what happened today.
2: The split in the TMC now looks imminent and just days away. The TMC's rebel Lok Sabha MPs have written a letter to Speaker Om Birla, which has been accessed by India Today. The letter currently has 19 signatures, while the rebels have maintained that they have the support of 20 MPs. Sources say the rebels will meet the Speaker on Monday and request him to recognize them as a separate group. West Bengal Chief Minister Shubhendu Adhikari will meet the rebel MPs in Delhi on Sunday. Kakuli Ghosh Dastidar, who earlier stepped down from a key organizational post blaming misgovernance within the party, is now leading the rebellion against Mamata Banerjee in the Lok Sabha.
3: This organizational district contains 7 assembly segments, where we used to have 7 elected members of the Legislative Assembly in the past. And I have been the president for the last 3-4 years. So when 5 of those seats are lost in the election, then I take moral responsibility that there must be something wrong in my work or in my system of functioning, for which I should not be there and let somebody else more efficient take over.
2: The signatories also include Shatabdi Roy, Bapi Haldar, Sharmila Sharkar,

0: Prasoon Banerjee, Shayoni Ghosh, Khalilur Rehman, Abu Tahir Khan and Yusuf Pathan. Over the past few weeks, the party has seen resignations, factional infighting and questions over its future direction. But the first salvo was fired by rebel MLAs Ritabrata Banerjee and Sandipan Shah, the principal faces of the turmoil that had pushed the Trinamool Congress to breaking point.
1: The few of the MLAs who were in their home at that time, their name was mentioned in block letter in that resolution. So we decided that this is not something which is done because a party like Trinamool Congress, which has been in the opposition for quite some time, then in power for 15 years, if they do not respect the laws and the protocols of legislative assembly, we being the first time MLA, we should take a high moral ground. After that, it's all history.
0: The rebels are targeting former Chief Minister Mamata Banerjee and her nephew Abhishek Banerjee, alleging widespread corruption during the TMC rule in Bengal.
2: Party mein itna corruption hota hai, party mein itna je decentralized nahi hota hai, centralized hota hai, kyunki kisi ko party mein kuch bolna nahi mauka milta hai.
0: As questions grow over Mamata Banerjee's leadership, former TMC MP Johar Sirkar spoke to India Today about the rebellion within the party, the challenge facing Mamata Banerjee and the growing divide over Abhishek Banerjee.
3: If a loyalist like Kalyan Banerjee is saying it, then it matters a lot because Kalyan Banerjee has stayed back. He has shown unusual guts, unusual integrity by staying back. And if he feels that he can't stay because of Abhishek, I mean, they have a long-standing difference of opinion, then it becomes very serious. So Mamata Banerjee would have to put Abhishek Banerjee on the back burner if he wants to save the party.
0: TMC MP Shatrughan Sinha has said that Mamata Banerjee remains his leader and suggested that many of the voices speaking out today chose to remain silent when the party was in power and winning.
4: आप जोड़ा फूल पर जीत के आने के बाद पार्टी को छोड़ रहे हो इस घड़ी में या तोड़ रहे हो इससे तो अच्छा होगा आपको जाना है तो जाएं इस्तीफा दें जिस पार्टी में जाना उस पार्टी के सिंबल पे आप चुनाव लड़ें चुनाव 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
0: Meanwhile, TMC MP Kirti Azad claimed his security has been withdrawn. He was seen brandishing a rifle. The former cricketer also alleged that rebels were threatened and lured with money to switch sides.
5: जिस तरीके से पांच एमपीओ को हटा के उनके घर तोड़ दिए गए, उनके परिवारजनों को डराया गया, धमकाया गया, कई की तो पत्नी और बेटियों के बाल खींचे गए. उसके बाद में वो डर गए, डर करके चले गए. कुछ तो थे जो 5 करोड़ में डील हुई, कुछ की 50 में ही मान गए, कुछ थे थोड़े सोचते थे हम स्मार्ट हैं, उन्होंने 10-10 लाख रुपए महीना ले लिया. ये सारा कुछ मेरे छोटे भाई निशिकांत दुबे के यहाँ हुआ.
0: Amid the crisis, the TMC has vacated its office in the national capital. Mamata is now left with very few loyalists. She now faces a tough battle to keep her party name and symbol. With Maria Shakil, Piyush Mishra and Tapas Sengupta, Bureau Report, India Today.
6: And amidst the growing rumblings within the Trinamool Congress and the criticism from some party MPs and MLAs over party's political setbacks, Abhishek Banerjee has finally reacted to the criticism that has come from senior party MPs Kalyan Banerjee. Abhishek tried to downplay the differences, saying he respects the veteran leader and his right to express his views. Let's listen in to what Abhishek Banerjee said.
7: Golden বন্দ্যোপাধ্যায়ের অধিকার রয়েছে আমাকে নিয়ে কথা বলার, কল্যাণ বন্দ্যোপাধ্যায়ের অধিকার রয়েছে আমাকে নিয়ে চারটে কটু কথা বলার। কল্যাণ বন্দ্যোপাধ্যায় আমাকে ছোট থেকে মানুষ করেছে, আমি বড় হতে দেখেছি, আমি এই কথাগুলো নিয়ে খারাপভাবে নিই না। ওনার একটা ঘটনা হয়তো খারাপ লাগতে পারে, উনি বলেছে, কিন্তু আমি আমার কোনো ব্যক্তিগত ক্রোধ বা আমার কোনো ব্যক্তিগত ক্ষোভ কল্যাণ বন্দ্যোপাধ্যায়ের বিরুদ্ধে নেই।
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6: I respect him. He is entitled to his views. This is with regards to Kalyan Banerjee. And Kalyan Banerjee had given an ultimatum to Mamata Banerjee in that interview that he gave to Indrajit Kundu, saying that either the party chief should choose the party or Abhishek Banerjee, her nephew. Let me bring in Indrajit Kundu. Indrajit, this is for the first time that Abhishek Banerjee has spoken in this entire crisis. Of course, he has tried to keep his response specifically on Kalyan Banerjee.
8: Well, that's right. He's spoken out for the first time amidst the turmoil that's happening and ever since his return from New Delhi and this entire, fiasco that's brewing within the Trinamool Congress. Speaking out specifically on Kalyan Banerjee, this seems like a white flag, a peace message to the old guard, because it is the old guard, Maria, remember, who are actually standing firmly beside Mamata Banerjee in this, hour of crisis. Be it Madan Mitra, be it Kunal Ghosh, be it Saugata Roy and Kalyan Banerjee. And there has been a long-standing discussion and difference of opinion, if you would call it, within the Trinamool Congress ranks over the last several years now, with Abhishek Banerjee backing the new, back calling for change and young leadership, and Mamata Banerjee somehow trying to draw a balance between experience and youth. In that sense, given that the party is facing its severest mock crisis, Abhishek Banerjee is trying to pacify the situation. But there are other stuff that he has also said when he spoke out today. He sounded resolute. There was some sort of a confidence in him when he said that he will be cooperating with all the probe agencies, be it the CID on the ED, because 14, 15 and 16, three consecutive days,
6: yes,
8: he will have to face summons from the CID and the ED. So it also gives out a message that Mamata Banerjee continues to back Abhishek Banerjee, and therefore Abhishek Banerjee is drawing his confidence from the party supremo herself.
6: I think the message that he is trying to show the white flag here, a message going to all the veterans of the Trinamool Congress, that stay the course, there are mistakes that have been made, but we'll try and correct it. That's a message directly going to Kalyan Banerjee here, who has still now not really signed or is not among those 19 signatories to that letter, which is seeking to be recognized as a separate bloc in the Lok Sabha. Thank you. I appreciate your time, Indrajit. Let me bring in R.P. Singh, who is the national spokesperson of the BJP, who joins me live. Riju Datta, suspended TMC leader. Nilanjan Das is Trinamool Congress spokesperson. Let me begin with you, Riju Datta. Here is Abhishek Banerjee, of course, trying to downplay whatever has been said by Kalyan Banerjee, saying that he is senior, he can go ahead and express his view. Certainly, it's a very different kind of a response than from what was being expected.
9: No, but see, I have said this before and I'll say this again, that right now at this moment, Kalyan Banerjee does not need Trinamool Congress. Trinamool Congress needs a veteran leader like Kalyan Banerjee, who is also a staunch supporter of Mamata Banerjee. He was disrespected, he expressed his views, and today it was good to see that Abhishek Banerjee, who is much junior than Kalyan Banerjee, has offered an olive branch, has given a white flag, and he wants to pacify the matter. And that is how it should be. I think after Kalyan Banerjee spoke out, a lot of senior MPs who are still standing next to Mamata Banerjee has all agreed to what Kalyan Banerjee said. So I think the the effort of Abhishek Banerjee to pacify with Kalyan Banerjee might work, but the persistent problem that people will not accept Abhishek Banerjee's leadership because of his high-handedness, because of his fascist attitude, still persists and still remains. And one more thing, Maria, I will tell you that in the bottom of the screen, where you are showing the pictures of the rebel TMC MPs, Arup Chakravarti, whose picture you're showing, is the wrong picture. He's not the member of parliament, Arup Chakravarti. That is somebody else with the same name. So I think that should get corrected.
6: Okay, I will ask the producer to get that corrected. In the meanwhile, we can remove that ticker as well. So thank you for pointing that out, Riju. Let me bring in Nilanjan Das. Nilanjan Das, what change are you expecting at all, if any?
10: I don't think there is going to be any change. Both Kalyan Banerjee and Abhishek Banerjee are senior leaders of the party. Abhishek Banerjee is our National General Secretary, and whatever he has said today, it just shows that he has got all the respect for the seniors. And in return, Kalyan Banerjee has said that if I get respect, I'm ready to embrace and work with Abhishek Banerjee. So this is the actual mood of the party. The entire party corpus, all the workers, everyone is standing with Mamata Banerjee. And all the you are talking about the old guards, except for a few opportunists, a few gaddars, everyone, leader is standing.
6: But Nilanjan, here is 19 MPs, yeah. Not one, not two, 19 MPs of the Lok Sabha. That's a huge number.
10: Okay, so what are... I'm answering that. I get to see 19 signatures. Where is the letter? Where is the letter? I just see 19 signatures. So if these people are trying to form a separate bloc, they are going to be, expelled from the parliament under the 10th schedule of the constitution, read with the Supreme Court judgment in the Subhas Desai versus Maharashtra governor case. In that case, it has been said that if 2/3 of the of a party caucus, if they want to merge with another party, only then will they get the protection. Otherwise, they cannot form any separate bloc. So all these MLAs, all these MPs who are trying to show their might, who are trying to show that we have got 2/3 number, 2/3 doesn't give you an automatic protection. You have to go and merge with another party. If they want to go and merge
6: with BJP, legally, that is what has happened, right? RP Singh, the point that has been made by Nilanjan is actually a valid one here. Legally, the 2/3 is valid only if they merge with another party. It cannot be that they'll be recognized as a separate bloc. So what is it that these 19 MPs are seeking?
10: They have to form another party.
6: Okay, RP Singh.
11: Well, they say they are the real TMC. That's the point. I mean, they say they are the 19 and they are the real TMC. And even the assembly, they are 64 now and they are the real party. And even the corporations, the 7 corporations are saying that we are the real TMC and we don't believe, we have no faith in Abhishek Banerjee. No, actually, the friend from the TMC and otherwise also are not understanding. People are not prepared to accept the private limited company. Dynasties are out now. And they still want to run it like a dynasty.
6: Nilanjan, wait. Let him finish his point. Let RP speak. I'm coming to you. Yes, please. Go ahead, Mr. Singh.
11: As I was saying, the Bhua Bhatija dynasty is crumbling and then people are not prepared to accept them as leaders. And then they say, I just heard Shatrughan Sinha saying that they should go back and get elected again and come back. They are answerable to voters, not to Bhua Bhatija, not to the dynasty. And imagine what sort of leadership they are providing. I mean, their house is burning and they are busy here with that fragmented India bloc. They are trying to build up something in the fragmented India bloc. They are not managing their house, their own house. So people have lost faith in the leadership itself. And leadership which can't manage their house and trying to show off something else somewhere.
6: No, but RP Singh, This is what the entire opposition is alleging, that you try to create this dissent, that this is engineered by the BJP, and hence they have to all come together to have a combined and united fight against the BJP. That's what they're trying to do. when you say that they do not have their house in order, you don't leave any house to have to be in order.
11: Maria, 100 corp, more than 100 corporators, more than 64 MLAs, 19 MPs till now. I mean, are they influenced by us? I mean, how is it possible?
6: Okay.
11: I mean, it's just that it was this psychosis, that fear psychosis, which was ruling the party within outside the party also, among the people also. It was a fear of Mr. Abhishek Banerjee and within party also.
10: I mean,
11: now they are out of that.
6: Okay. And so this is
11: Khauf. They have the freedom
6: today.
11: But
6: this fear is of who?
11: They want to speak and do what they want to do.
6: No, but the fear is of who, R.P. Singh?
11: Fear of Mr. Abhishek Banerjee. It was not that of Mr. Abhishek Banerjee. That fear was probably the glue which was keeping them together.
6: Okay. The fear was keeping you all together.
11: Let
6: me bring in Nilanjan. Nilanjan, so what is really the asli or the real TMC here now? The fear is gone. The MPs and MLAs are deserting you.
10: So what? Trinamool Congress is not MPs and MLAs. It's a political party set up by Mamata Banerjee in 1998. This party has ruled Bengal for 15 years.
6: No, legislators and MPs. These are elected representatives. Legislators and elected representatives make a political party.
10: They make the political party. No, you hear it from me. If these legislators want to merge with another party, they can go and merge with Shubhendu Adhikar is BJP. They can do that. Otherwise, they have to go by the political party's decision. And the party's command rests with Mamata Banerjee, the chairperson and the founder of the party. It's simple.
6: That's all I'm saying. I mean, what is evident is that you could not keep your house in order. The problem is with your party.
10: The moment that letter comes out, the Trinamool Congress is going to write to the speaker or is going to move the court and demand the expulsion of all these MPs for doing anti-party activity.
6: Okay. Riju Datta.
9: Okay, everybody is missing the point here. When you are a member of parliament, you also have the right to decide what you want to do. It is not necessary that these 19 MPs will form a new party. Neither it is necessary that they will join the BJP.
6: Riju, there seems to be some problem with the audio. We'll try and fix that. I'll bring in R.P. Singh. R.P. Singh, you wanted to come in. Please go ahead.
11: Well, who gave the right to Mamata Banerjee or Abhishek Banerjee to dissolve their party? They have dissolved all their fronts. Was there any meeting called for that? Was there any democratic process followed for that?
10: Hold on, sir.
11: Pani piyo thoda pani, sir. आपको पानी की जरूरत है थोड़ा पानी पियो सुनने की क्षमता रखो
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11: So who gave the right to her to reform the party, the committee?
10: Period.
11: Who gave the right to her? Was there any meeting called for that? Was meeting of the member parliament, MLAs and the corporations called for that? Was the executive committee of the executive body of the party meeting was called for that?
6: Okay, so the question is Nilanjan now.
11: You think the party like a private limited company and people keep falling in line?
6: Nilanjan, let's have Nilanjan on the screen. Nilanjan, it almost seems inevitable that TMC is heading for a split. It's a crisis that's huge and perhaps something that Mamata Banerjee has not faced in her entire political journey. The question is, where does the TMC go from here? No, listen to me. You cannot be in denial anymore. It's all on record. The party is heading for a split.
10: Yeah.
6: The question is, what happens now?
10: No problem.
6: We do not know whether time when we seek TMC spokespersons, it will be you or it will be someone else. because the real TMC question will also be settled in the next few days. Go ahead.
10: That's a separate question. The party may split. I don't have any problem with that, or I don't think anyone has a problem. But currently, the party leadership is going to decide what is going to be the party whip. And if these MPs who have been elected on the Jodhapur symbol, on the twin flower and grass symbol, if they decide to defect to another party, they cannot form a bloc. That is a settled matter. They cannot do that. They can go and join the BJP, or they can form another registered political party and they can join that.

0: do that.
1: Not
2: no, no, party
1: will remain
2: no, no,
1: for the
2: Maria,
1: whole of
2: Maria,
1: life.
2: Maria, Maria,
1: he
2: okay,
1: is the
2: sort of private company.
1: He doesn't need permission from an RP Singh to dissolve her party committee. She doesn't need any permission from the BJP. She's not here at the mercy of BJP.
2: You need to call your executive body, sir.
1: No, that's not required. That may be your constitution and you don't follow it. You have brought in a nepotism like Mr.
2: Because you
1: have your party
2: problem.
1: President. Nobody
0: all right, we have nearly come to the end of this discussion. RP Singh, Nilanjan Das and Biju Datta, thank you so much for joining us. Because perhaps the entire action now shifts to Monday. That's when these MPs are likely to meet the Lok Sabha Speaker and then seek recognition as a separate bloc. What does it actually mean? How will it really all unfold? That remains to be seen. That's all from me. Thanks so much for watching.
3: Welcome back to Yeah, That's a Pepper Thing. First up, we've got Harrison wrapping his Dr. Pepper in a tiny quilt so it feels at home. Oh, how tender. That's a Pepper Thing! And over to Becca, who's whispering affirmations to her can.
4: You're sweet. You're unique. You're the best thing I ever poured over ice.
3: She swears it makes it taste better. It's not a science thing, but it's a Pepper Thing! Why do they all do it? All for that sweet, delicious, truly one-of-a-kind taste of Dr. Pepper. It's a Pepper Thing!

0: Hey, this is Freddie Coleman from Freddie and Harry. Stay on top of the Major League Baseball season with ESPN Radio. 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
2: करंट अकाउंट के साथ मिलता है फ्री यूपीआई क्यूआर ओवरड्राफ्ट फैसिलिटी और एक ही ऐप से बैंक के सारे काम।
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5: Well, I have no grounds to believe that President Trump was misled because he's a very mature person, a very experienced politician. I don't think anyone from outside can exert any significant influence on him.

0: such an arrogant person. One must understand that if for his for Abhishek Banerjee the party has been destroyed today. We have lost it.
1: Everybody is saying this.
0: Everybody is saying. I have not said. I am in the back days of the party. I was with the Mamutadi. I said again. I am saying. I am with Mamutadi. But Mamutadi has to choose whether Abhishek Banerjee she will keep or she will keep me.
1: That's an ultimatum.
0: Yes. This is. I leave it to her. Her wisdom. I leave it to her wisdom.
1: So this is a dharam sankat for Didi.
0: It is. I leave it to her wisdom.

Hello and welcome. I'm Pranay Upadhyay and you're watching India Today Global. Let's begin this bulletin with the latest update of conflict theater of West Asia. President Donald Trump has claimed that the war with Iran has ended. The statement follows earlier flip-flop where he threatened to hit Iran very hard. Trump has also suggested a probable venue in Europe for the finalization of the sealing of the deal between Iran and the United States. However, he said no consensus has been reached in the last twist. Trump has blamed Iran for not only leaking the points of a probable deal, but also termed these pointers as fake. He also accused Tehran for the drone attacks against the ship on whom the Indian sailors were on board in the Strait of Hormuz. More in this report.

0: A day after intense dramatic speculation following President Trump's post saying Iran will be hit very hard and the U.S. in not too distant future will take over the Kharg Island and other Iranian oil infrastructures, an announcement by the president later in the day came as a relief when he told reporters that the war with Iran has ended.
1: I don't know if you heard, but we ended the war with Iran today and they have agreed never to have a nuclear weapon, something that we insisted on. That was the whole purpose. That was 95% of it. And they've done it in the most powerful way you can do it.
0: In yet another post, Trump said that after discussions and approval from highest Iranian leadership, the planned third consecutive strikes on Iranian assets were cancelled and the venue for signing a deal will be announced shortly. Trump has referred to Europe as a probable venue for the deal. The post contradicts Secretary of War Pete Hegseth's remarks earlier, where he said if negotiations with bombs were required, then the U.S. would do so.
2: Mr. President, on Iran, how confident are you that there will be a signing this weekend? Because you have come close to sealing a deal, but at the last minute it has fallen apart.
3: And it'll be soon. Maybe this weekend.
2: And has the Supreme Leader approved this deal, sir?
3: I understand the answer is yes.
2: And when this deal is signed, is the United States going to immediately lift the blockade?
3: Yes, that's true. That's part of the deal.
2: And
3: you'll have oil prices dropping like a rock.
0: The president further said Iran, during the talks, have agreed not to have any nuclear weapons.
2: But has Iran committed to not pursuing a nuclear weapon, or will there be more negotiations on that down the line?
3: They will not have a nuclear weapon. They've agreed to that. There will be no, which is the whole reason, which is a big part of the reason.
2: Is that going to be in your agreement, sir?
3: They will not only not have, they will not purchase, develop in any way, any shape, in any way, shape, or form a nuclear weapon. They will not have a nuclear weapon.
0: However, Iranian officials have denied reaching a consensus on the deal.
4: Regardless of the rhetoric, threats and claims on the other side, we are focused on the interest of the Iranian nation. We are doing our own work. Regarding the text and the overall understanding, whenever we conclude that it secures the interest of the Iranian nation, we will certainly announce it transparently. As I speak to you at this moment, we have not reached a final conclusion on this matter. This is a very important issue that is being reviewed by the relevant decision-making bodies.
0: Following the announcement of cancellation of strikes, Wall Street's major indexes ended sharply higher with stocks extending gains. Oil prices dropped sharply while stocks added a rebound from their prior session sell-off. Saudi media Al Arabiya have accessed details of a proposed final draft agreement between the United States and Iran to end their hostilities. According to a series of social media posts by the news outlet, the draft agreement includes a 60-day extension of the ceasefire and the reopening of the strategic Strait of Hormuz. The agreement also stipulates that the U.S. will lift sanctions and its blockade on Iran, and the two countries will hold talks on Iran's enriched uranium during the 60-day ceasefire extension. All parties will commit to an immediate cessation of offensive military operations and no military strikes shall be conducted during the implementation period. Any violations of the truce will be handled through a mediation coordination mechanism. Amid hopes of a soon-to-end war, two explosions were heard early Friday off the coast of Sirik County in southern Iran. It said the explosions were from the sea and related to the Strait of Hormuz. Two more blasts were heard in the port city of Bandar Abbas. The U.S. Central Command contradicted Iran's claims and said the Strait of Hormuz remains open to traffic and reported strikes on a vessel. CENTCOM reiterated that Iran does not control the Strait of Hormuz. Earlier, the U.S. conducted strikes on a vessel accused of transporting Iranian oil in the Gulf of Oman. Mahashweta Lala, Bureau Report, India Today.
5: So President Donald Trump wants a deal with Iran, but also accuses Iran for not working in good faith. What exactly Tehran is looking at? I'm being joined by Ali K. Elaida, economic and political analyst from Tehran. Welcome to India Today, India Today, Ali.
6: Good evening. Thank you for having me, Mr. Pranay.
5: Ali, did you see the latest Truth Social post by President Donald Trump? He accused Iran for leaking pointers of a possible deal, and he has also blamed Iranians for striking the Indian crew members on board various ships, especially the three ships which met military action in around the Strait of Hormuz, around the Gulf of Oman. If so much distrust is there, then how a deal is even possible?
6: First of all, regarding Mr. Trump's claims, I think they're a little bit of provocation in that. Obviously, we have seen his blatant lies several times before, his contradictory statements. Mr. Trump has claimed, according to Tucker Carlson's recent show, that approximately 38 times he has claimed negotiations are going well. And it's coming large from a person who accuses the other party of dealing in bad faith when he starts the war of aggression against Iran following negotiations mediated by Oman, by assassinating the negotiators, by targeting schools in initial strikes. Recently, by violations of the ceasefire, he has targeted Iranian drinking water supply. So it's quite large coming from a person claiming good faith. And the person and the parties that have created terror disruption, have inflicted war crimes in our region, have been the Israelis and the United States, including sometimes unilaterally with their Gulf allies like the United Arab Emirates. So the claim that of the Indian...
5: But Ali, as far as these 14 points are concerned, did you get any confirmation regarding these points? Are they real? Yeah, are these points which will probably lead to an MOU between Iran and United States?
6: I think it's quite possible that they're real because the immense economic pressure on the world, we can't look at the current stock market reaction and the temporary oil price reaction to Mr. Trump's statements. I think he's been playing a lot with those statements to manipulate the market several times in the past as well. As I said, he's claimed positive negotiations 38 times and counting. So I think it's the American party that would be looking for a deal, looking at the congressional elections coming up soon, the 4th of July celebrations being his birthday as well.
5: Is Iran as well, because Iran also want to have a deal with the United States, and that's why you are going for the negotiations. But let me talk about the Strait of Hormuz as well, Ali. IRGC says the Strait of Hormuz is closed till further notice, contrary to U.S. CENTCOM's claim that traffic is open in Strait. U.S. has also said that Iran does not control the Strait. Can deal be reached amid differences over the control of the Strait of Hormuz? Because that is the pressure point. And in fact, world want to have this deal so that the Strait of Hormuz can be opened again.
6: Absolutely. The world, it's undeniable that the world is in an energy crisis, and it serves everybody, including United States, even Iran, better that diplomacy works. Regarding the Strait, I would take the statements from the IRGC, statements that do not backpedal, backstep, or change constantly, more at face value than statements from Trump. Even if it's not closed, the IRGC and Iran have a geographical proximity, maritime law, jurisdiction in our waters, unlike the Americans, unlike the Israelis. So their supervision of the Strait of Hormuz, even if the Strait of Hormuz will be open, will have their eyes would have to be for a matter of national security. Their eyes would have to be on the Strait of Hormuz. Obviously, the Iranians want free trade as well, but they also want compensation and reparations for the damages caused by the war. And they perhaps feel that a tolling system in the Strait of Hormuz is the fastest way that they can receive back remuneration for damages inflicted.
5: Iran's nuclear program has also been a sticking point, Ali. President Donald Trump says that no nuclear weapon for Iran, and Tehran has agreed to U.S. demands. Do you have any confirmation regarding this? Because Iran has been signatory of new non-proliferation treaty and was part of the JCPOA as well in 2015 with the
6: Absolutely.
5: United States.
6: Absolutely. Not only is Iran a signatory to the NPT, not only was it abiding by the strict measures put in by the Atomic Agency, including inspections. Not only did it sign the JCPOA, which the same president who is now making such claims ripped up, Iran also has issued a fatwa by the late martyred leader banning the use of nuclear weapons and the creation of nuclear weapons. This by saying that Iran has agreed not to make pursue a nuclear bomb. Iran had already agreed not to pursue the nuclear bomb. So I think that's backpedaling from Mr. Trump. And as I said, Iran abides by international law.
5: Very briefly, Ali, if you can help our viewers understand, what exactly is the Iran's position as far as the 450 kilogram of the enriched uranium is concerned? Have you agreed to hand it over to a third country as it happened during the JCPOA, or will it remain within Iran? What exactly do you have, or like the Iran is agreeing with the United States?
6: Well, with regards to the current enriched uranium, I think if a deal is made, perhaps it could be diluted within Iran's borders under nuclear proliferation. Perhaps China or Russia can step in and provide a buffer for this. These are things that I think Iran might be open to, as Iran does not want to pursue nuclear weapons. It has been its stance and posture from before.
5: But absolutely no possibility of handing over to the United States.
6: Well, it would be handing it over to a country that killed its supreme leader during negotiations, that has several times, including the first Trump term, where he, as they assassinated Qasem Soleimani, he was on a peace trip with Saudi Arabia to Iraq. So Iran, there's a trust deficit there. I don't think they will trust the country that imposed an illegal war on them to have their enriched uranium.
5: Allow me to talk about another sticking point as well, Ali. Lebanon has remained a sticking point, a point of contention and contradiction between United States and Iran. Will Lebanon be included in a peace deal? Will there be a demand for from Iran for Israel to hand over the territories of Lebanon, especially the southern Lebanese territories?
6: Sure. I think Iran, even in the initial ceasefire that was helped with Pakistan, the Pakistanis had stated that Lebanon was part of the ceasefire. Even Donald Trump at various points claimed this as well. It was the Israelis less than 24 hours after the 40-plus day war and the initial ceasefire that broke that ceasefire and attacked Lebanon. Lebanon has been attacked by Israel before the ceasefire that they had orchestrated with Israel. Israel has imposed a cease and let us fire kind of deal with Lebanon. And I think Iran, since the Lebanese sees Lebanon as its allies, sees the resistance forces as its allies, they see Lebanon as a country that came to their help, especially South Lebanon and the Hezbollah.
5: Ali, before I let you go, a last question regarding the possibility of a deal. How hopeful you are, and as President Donald Trump himself said, that the deal is likely as soon as the weekend. Do you see a possibility?
6: I think so. There's enough incentive, there's enough pressure, and the economy and energy is not something that can be played with by any party. I think there will be enough incentive and motivation for a deal moving forward.
5: Thank you very much, Ali, for sharing your perspective and thoughts with India today. Thank you very much.
6: Thank you very much.
5: And moving on, let's talk about another point of tension, point of confrontation, and point of contention. India has summoned U.S. Deputy Chief of Mission or Chargé d'Affaires in New Delhi for the second time in a week to lodge a protest against U.S. military strikes on commercial vessels off the coast of Oman. U.S. Deputy Chief of Mission to the country, Jason Meeks, was summoned by India for the first time on Wednesday following the U.S. Navy attack that killed the three Indian sailors on Palau-flagged oil tanker. The government has lodged a strong protest regarding the continuous attacks by the U.S. naval forces on commercial vessels carrying Indian Marines and off the Gulf of Oman. The Ministry of External Affairs also conveyed India's deep concern over the use of lethal and deadly force against civilian shipping. The U.S. military carried out a precision strike on Sotobelo in Gulf of Oman that failed to follow the instructions and was carrying oil from Iran. The U.S. Central Command put out a statement and said that it disabled the Palau-flagged oil products tanker Sotobelo as it transited the Gulf of Oman, adding that it has violated the ongoing naval blockade by attempting to transport oil from Iran. On June 11th, another 20 Indian crewed ship was attacked with no death or injuries reported. A U.S. aircraft fired two Hellfire missiles onto the engine room of the Guinea-Bissau-flagged MT Jalvir after the crew repeatedly failed to comply with the directions from the U.S. naval forces. This is what the U.S. Navy is saying. The U.S. military accused the vessel of transporting Iranian oil in the Gulf of Oman. Trump, in a post on Truth Social, blamed the Iranians for the drone strike on the Indian seafarer ships carrying Indian seafarers leaving the Strait of Hormuz. And to discuss this issue, I am being joined by Mr. Abhijit Sangle. He's working president of the All India Seafarers Union. Mr. Sangle, welcome to India Today Global.
7: Good evening, Pranay.
5: Yeah. My first question to you. Three vessels with Indian crew members have been hit near the Strait of Hormuz and lives have been lost. What is your union demanding right now from the government and ship owners to protect the seafarers?
7: Actually, as a seafarer union, we have demanded from the officials to set three of our crews in when they are crossing the Strait of Hormuz, as well as we also demand for investigation whatever the attacks on merchant vessels carrying in Indian crew, the Palau flag vessel especially. There are three vessels. Okay, that's one vessel was Merivex, first attacked by missile. Second was Sotobelo, was second attacked by missile. And now, yesterday was there is one another vessel was Jalvir. 68 plus Indian seafarers was affected on vessels, and three of them are dead. One is Chief Engineer Suresh Patnala, one is Deck Cadet, who is starting his career on first time, Aditya Sharma, and a fitter, Shivananda Chaurasia. So I demanded that the from the officials that please take care of their families and as well as whatever you can provide them, the assistance or any compensation, please provide them. This is the demand from All India Seafarers Union to officials.
5: But Mr. Sangle, I'm sure you must have seen the latest social media post by President Donald Trump. He has blamed Iran for these attacks. As someone who represents the Indian seafarers caught in the middle, do you see Iran as the main threat here, or the United States' action are putting the Indian crew members' life at risk?
7: No, actually, when the first vessel was attacked, immediately after afternoon, 2 o'clock, I remember, the one guy called me on WhatsApp and he sent me a distress voice message also. There, these are clearly mentioned that a U.S. Navy attack in our vessel. This is a distress voice call via WhatsApp. So this voice record, I already sent it to India Today also as well. So it is
5: yes, we have access to that.
7: It's clearly mentioned from the seafarers that the attack done by U.S. Navy. And it's not one time, it's three of the vessels are same distress calls receiving by seafarers as well.
5: Absolutely. And in fact, the U.S. Central Command has also owned these actions. So in fact, there is no contradiction. But I'm asking this question because U.S. President, who is also the supreme commander of the U.S. armed military, U.S. Armed Forces, he has said that it's basically Iran is behind. So that's why I'm asking and checking with you because you represent the Seafarers Union. But moving on, with the thousands of the Indian seafarers still sailing through the dangerous areas every day, what concrete changes, like the better insurance or rerouting or stronger diplomacy, you would like to push in your interaction with the government of India? And also, if you can help our viewers understand, how many of Indian sailors are still stuck in Gulf of Persia and how many days they have to go through these challenging and difficult times in the Gulf of Persia and Gulf of Oman?
7: Actually, our merchant seafarers are civilian workers, first of all. So They are transporting essential cargo and should never become victims of this geopolitical conflict. That's because they are working on board. They have just doing their jobs to onboard vessels. So actually, as per the international maritime law and humanitarian principles, must protect civilians' crew. That is my concern first. And the about Indian seafarers, there are not only India, but all over the countries, there are maximum multiple nationality crews also working on board, sometimes on board vessels. So around more than 700 Indian seafarers was still on Strait of Hormuz in different vessels, as well as there are more than 20,000 of the seafarers over the multiple vessels in this Strait of Hormuz right now. And as per the
8: that is the biggest challenge, Mr. Sangle. Yes, thank you very much for your time. We are running short of time, but thank you very much for sharing your perspective. And moving on, let's talk about the global diplomacy, because the global diplomacy takes center stage as world leaders gather in France for the G7 summit, with the West Asia crisis showing signs of easing after President Donald Trump's announcement and possible breakthrough about a deal between Iran and the United States. Attention is now turning to efforts to stabilize the global economy. The summit could also see a crucial reset in India-US ties, as Prime Minister Narendra Modi and President Donald Trump are likely to meet on the sidelines of this summit. More in this report.
0: With West Asia crisis seemingly coming to an end following President Trump's announcement of a deal likely to be signed by the weekend, the G7 summit in France could open doors for discussions to reset the global economy. The summit will likely serve as an opportunity for India and the United States to reshape the complicated relationship status between the two nations under the Trump administration. Both President Trump and Prime Minister Modi will be in France for the G7 summit from June 15th to 17th, though a final confirmation about a bilateral meeting is still awaited. If the meeting happens, then it will be the first time that both the leaders will meet face-to-face for the first time since Modi traveled to the US in February 2025. Modi embarks on a six-day visit to France and Slovakia from June 13th to 18th. Modi will also engage in bilateral talks with French President Emmanuel Macron, during which both leaders will review the entire spectrum of India-France ties under their recently elevated Special Global Strategic Partnership. Both leaders will also jointly inaugurate the Bharat Innovates event in Nice. Mahashweta Lala, Bureau Report, India Today.
8: And let's talk about the sports arena as well. FIFA 2026 has kicked off, and we leave you with the visuals on the opening day when United States, one of the co-hosts of the FIFA, was introduced. Soccer fans booed when the US flag was brought forward. The United States will host 78 out of 104 games during the World Cup, three times more than Mexico and Canada combined. Good night and take care.

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bother me at all. We just made a great settlement of the war with Iran, and we're going to be subject to finalization of documents. We should get done over the next few days. Probably have a signing maybe in Europe, and it's a great thing. Stock market's up 1,000 points. That means they like the deal. See, that means they like, if the market goes down, that means they don't like the deal. But it's been up, oil's dropped. Oil will start coming down to, I think, even lower than it was before. I said I was in Iowa. It was $1.85 a gallon. And I don't know if I'm going to get there, but we're going to get pretty close. It's going to come down. And when oil comes down, everything else comes down. And most importantly, we have a deal that Iran will never have a nuclear weapon, which was the whole purpose of what we had to go through to get this. So it was a big, very big thing. But we have a signing soon, and the documents are in pretty final shape. So we'll see. We'll see. Very good. Should be done. That should be done pretty quickly. They want it every bit as much as everybody else wants it. And I think a lot of good relationships can ensue from this. I just spoke with the leaders of many of the countries that were mentioned in the release. I just spoke to Bibi. I spoke to the head of great heads of nations, Qatar, UAE, Saudi Arabia, Bahrain, Kuwait, and others.

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3: The kidnapping and murder of teenagers Geeta and Sanjay Chopra horrified the nation and became one of the country's most infamous criminal investigations.
4: Sardar ji ke saath scooter par dekha gaya tha aur shayad multiple times attack kiya gaya.
3: The Ranga Billa case. Nearly 5 decades later, Prime Video revisits the dark chapter with its new investigative thriller, Rock.
5: तूने वादा किया था दिल्ली से निकल रहे हूँ
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3: Set in the late 1970s Delhi, before mobile phones, CCTV cameras or digital forensics, Rock follows the investigation that unfolds after two teenagers disappear without a trace. As panic grips the city, a determined police team races against time to uncover the truth.
7: खुला घूम रहा है वो जानवर. कब पकड़ेंगे आप इसे?
8: एक शैतान का काम है सर.
3: Inspired by the real-life Ranga Billa case, the series fictionalizes events while exploring the emotional and social impact of the tragedy.
9: पिता आर्मी में हाई पोस्ट पे और माँ स्कूल में पढ़ाती है बच्चों को जहाँ बच्चे हैं.
3: Ali Fazal leads the cast as Sub-Inspector Jay Prakash, the officer heading the investigation.
10: Bombay?
3: Sonali Bendre plays Mona Arora, while Amir Bashir portrays Lieutenant Colonel Ashok Arora. Parents struggling to cope with unimaginable loss. The ensemble cast also includes Rakesh Bedi, Divyendu Bhattacharya, Anshul Chauhan, Akash Makhija and Ramandeep Yadav. The real-life crime remains one of India's most disturbing cases, sparking a nationwide conversation about crime and public safety.

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You're watching India Today Special Edition. I'm Preeti Chaudhary. In this special edition, we count back 1 year ago to the dreadful air crash of Air India 171, Ahmedabad, London bound. As a journalist who's put enough time in, I have had the front row seats to a lot of national events, some good, some bad. And some anniversaries are the worst to recount. And today, IC-171 air crash is one such memory that I recall. I still remember it was the afternoon, the first flash came in. We were in the newsroom that possible there was an incident at the Ahmedabad airport. We thought it was a minor incident. Within minutes, it was confirmed that this was an aircraft that had gone down right after takeoff, seconds after takeoff. The second flash came. It was an international flight, Ahmedabad to London. The third flash came. And this time it came in with the images of the aircraft taking off and then within seconds sinking. Fourth flash came that not too many survivors. Vijay Rupani, BJP leader, former chief minister of Ahmedabad, was on board. That was the time I remember I picked up my bag. I was told to rush to the airport in Delhi. And I remember I took the 7 o'clock flight to Ahmedabad, Gujarat. My flight was the first flight to land after the air crash at Ahmedabad. There was an eerie silence, grief that yet had not sunk in, disbelief all across. There was a special corridor that had been laid out to the accident site, which wasn't very far from the airport. And once you reach there, and I still remember all you could smell, and I'm just giving you the initial account of it, was air turbine fuel and the smell of burning flesh. We still didn't know whether there were any survivors. Some said they could have been one, but we really didn't know when we reached. Slowly, the story unfolded before our eyes.

0: just seconds after takeoff. Both of the 12-year-old Boeing 787 Dreamliner's fuel control switches abruptly moved to the cutoff position. It starved the engines of fuel and triggered total power loss. Switching to cutoff is a move typically done only after landing. Immediately after the crash, the black box decoding was at the center of attention for a possible understanding of how and what happened in those last few seconds.
1: We are going to do a fair and thorough investigation. We are not going to spare anyone. We are not going to leave any stone unturned. We'll do properly according to the protocol, and we are going to go to the depth of why this incident has happened. That much I can tell you now.
0: The cockpit voice recording of fateful AI-171 captured one pilot asking the other, why did the cutoff? To which the person replies that he did not. The recording does not clarify who said what. At the time of takeoff, the co-pilot was flying the aircraft while the captain was monitoring. The switches were returned to their normal in-flight position, triggering an automatic engine relight. At the time of the crash, 32 seconds after the takeoff, one engine was regaining thrust, while the other had relit but had not yet recovered power. Air India Ahmedabad-London flight 171 took off at 13 hours, 38 minutes, 39 seconds, Indian Standard Time, on 12th June 2025. Was airborne for less than a minute before crashing at 13 hours, 39 minutes, 11 seconds, Indian Standard Time, on student hostel of the Brahmji Jijabhoi Medical College, 1.7 kilometres from the runway 23 at Sardar Vallabhbhai Patel International Airport. Following the crash, Air India undertook a voluntary safety pause, reducing flight schedules temporarily to carry out additional inspections and operation reviews. The carrier said detailed inspection of the Boeing 787-8 and 787-9 aircraft were conducted under the supervision of the Directorate General of Civil Aviation, with no issues found. Checks of fuel control switch mechanisms on Boeing 737 and Boeing 787-8 aircraft also did not reveal any concerns. An interim report was released in July, but critics argue it unfairly focused on the actions of the pilot, diverting attention away from a possible fault with the aircraft.
2: I would like to condemn, firstly, such reports which are directly bearing an effect on the pilot's fraternity without any evidence whatsoever. The preliminary report nowhere states that the pilots have moved the fuel control switches. And this has been corroborated by the CVR recording.
0: Romil Vora lost his brother and niece in that dreadful crash. He was one of the few who had access to the mortuary of the early hours, as he had served the civil hospital during the COVID pandemic. He saw the charred remains of pilot Sumit Sabharwal.
3: Captain ki body bhi maine dekhi hui thi. Mr. Sumit Sabharwal sir, captain ki usi 13 tarikh ko.
0: The blame game and the fight for justice has reached the apex court of the country. In November 2025, the Supreme Court told the father of late Captain Sumit Sabharwal, the pilot in command of the Air India Boeing 787-8 Dreamliner, that nobody in the country believes it was the pilot's fault. The 12th June 2025 crash killed, in total, 260 people. Like all others, Bhavesh Modi's family is also looking for an answer, a closure and accountability.
4: अभी तक कुछ भी जानने को नहीं मिला और जैसे हमको हमारे मामा के लिए जानना है कि वहाँ पे क्या फंड्स है क्या प्रॉपर्टी है या फिर क्या इंश्योरेंस है वो सब जानने के लिए हम हर रोज लंदन कॉल करते हैं उसका हमको खर्चा भी इतना पड़ता है रोज के 5,000 चले जाते हैं तो वो फिर हम इतने भी कैपेबल नहीं कि रोज के 5,000 हम खर्च कर सके हम नॉर्मल मिडिल क्लास फैमिली से है तो फिर वो चीज़ हम कैसे अपने
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6: द शॉकिंग क्रैश

0: media reports possibly pointing at a pilot error or a system error. The AIIB report itself under question before the Supreme Court. It's now June and the answers are still not available. In September and then again in November, the Supreme Court and the centre represented by the Solicitor General had told the distraught father of the pilot, himself a retired Air Force pilot, that nobody was blaming pilot error, that the investigation was ongoing and there are concerns raised, which will be answered in the report. In February 26, the centre said, we need 3 more weeks at most to conclude the investigation. We are now in June and no report has come so far, either before court or before the public. Questions have been raised about the committee itself. Is it in line with international rules and standards? The answers are still up in the air.
1: A year after, Air India observing silence from 1:39 p.m. to 1:41 p.m. Indian Standard Time in memory of those who lost their life in the fatal accident. 365 days since world's first crash involving a 787 Dreamliner, the final investigation report is yet to emerge. With Anisha Mathur in Delhi and Brijesh Doshi in Ahmedabad, Bureau Report India Today.
2: Hope is a strange word. You don't quite know whether there will be deliverance at the back of it. And today the loved ones of 260 people who died in this air crash are hoping that they find answers. Maybe not closure, but maybe understand what took the life of their loved ones. Was it human error? Was it a technical error? What about the families of the two pilots? The pilots have been maligned in this as well. But we still don't know what really went wrong. As a journalist who documented this, there are a few things that will remain with me. For starters, I still remember what I wore the night of the crash. It's the same shirt. Strange, because strange memories come to you. I still remember I saw a school bag and I saw a tiffin lying next to that bag. Clearly a bag of a young child, and that tiffin still had food in it at the crash site. I remember seeing that, and it numbs you in ways that you didn't know, because you quickly move on to the other story. At the hospital where the bodies were brought in, I still don't know the name. I never had the courage to ask the name. But a lady standing next to me broke down. She was talking about her papa who was on the flight. And it just, through the course of the night, because she kept waiting for the remains, because identification had to take place. They had to match DNA samples because the bodies were charred beyond recognition. And I remember sitting with her, speaking with her through the course of the night. I don't know how she's dealt with her grief in the last 1 year. Images that burn into your conscience forever. For families, I don't know how difficult this 1 year has been, because for them, life as they knew it has stopped existing. The question, will we find answers? Not yet.

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4: Is it Russia that is isolated? Or is it partly Europe today that stands isolated? The Ukrainian President Volodymyr Zelensky wrote an open letter. Your first reactions are, what's the assessment of the blockade and the attack on Iran? Would you consider it provoked or unprovoked? And do you think President Trump was misled

0: Today is the 1 year anniversary of the airplane crash in Ahmedabad, the Ahmedabad-London flight where crashed on the site. Right now we are at the spot. This was the medical hostel where the plane was crashed, and the one of the victim family, the Patni family, who lost their 15-year-old son during this crash, Akash, who died in this plane crash on the ground when he was reached to deliver the lunch to her mother, and the family is still in the grief. Today is the one marking the 1 year anniversary of this airplane crash. The other families are also coming to this site in the evening. They will pay the homage to their beloved ones who have lost their near and dear ones. And they will come in the evening and they will do the candle march, the silent candle march in the evening at the same site. With video journalist Yamini Vyas, this is Brij Doshi for India Today from Ahmedabad.
1: Today, we also learnt that commercial vessel MT Jalveer, a Guinea-Bissau flagged vessel, came under attack off Shinas port in Oman. The vessel has 20 Indian crew members on board and all are reportedly safe. Our mission in Oman is closely monitoring the situation and coordinating with the Omani authorities for the safe evacuation of the Indian crew.

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3: I'm Sabrina Tavernisi, and this is The Daily from inside the Democratic National Convention Hall.
0: And so much more. 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

0: The film also offers a glimpse into a deeply emotional story set against the backdrop of the 1947 India-Pakistan partition.
1: Like this.
2: चांद पे मैच है
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0: 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Rahman, Irshad Kamil and Imtiaz Ali. Well, this is the same creative force that gave us the heart-wrenching soul of rock star and the raw energy of Chamkila.
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10: India Today reviewed Main Vaapas Aaunga. Featuring performances by Diljit Dosanjh and Vedang Raina, the film explores themes of memory, identity and belonging with emotional depth. But does it leave the lasting impact it sets out to achieve? Here's our quick spoiler-free club review.
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12: 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But this is not just a partition film. It's a film about memories, about promises that survive decades, and about people who leave a place physically but never really leave it emotionally. At the center of the story is Ishar Singh Grewal, played by Nasiruddin Shah, a man still haunted by the home he lost during partition. Through his memories and through the eyes of his grandson, Nirvair, played by Diljit Dosanjh, Imtiaz Ali tells a story about love, loss, longing and the burden of unfinished promises. But what makes Main Vaapas Aaunga stand apart is that beneath the romance and nostalgia lies a surprisingly sharp political undercurrent. This isn't a film interested in speeches or slogans, but it is very clear about the human cost of violence and the tragedy of partition. And it makes a powerful point. Wars may end, borders may be drawn, but the pain they create can survive for generations. This is an Imtiaz Ali film, which means romance remains at the heart of everything. And the love story here is beautiful in its simplicity. And one of the most fascinating things the film does is compare love then and now. In the present day, we see people struggling with commitment, confused with relationship, constantly questioning whether they are with the right person. And then the film takes us back to a generation that held on to promises for a lifetime. In Imtiaz Ali's world, love isn't always about finding the right person. Sometimes it's about never forgetting them. And that's where Main Wapas Aaunga is at its most poignant. Technically, the film is beautifully mounted. From the cinematography, the production design and the editing, it all adds to the viewing experience. The director also doesn't shy away from showing the darker side of partition, a time when neighbors turned against each other. Innocent lives were lost and women faced unimaginable atrocities as politics divided humanity along religious lines. Main Wapas Aaunga isn't always flawless. The screenplay occasionally stretches and some portions could have been tighter. But when a film leaves you thinking about home, love, loss and history, long after you've left the theatre, you've got to admit it's done something right. This is an emotional, gutting and deeply humane film that hurts in all the right places. And by the end, chances are you will be left with a lump in your throat. My rating, 3.5 out of 5 stars. हमन है इश्क मस्ताना हमन को होशियारी
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10: 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With its dark atmosphere and intense storytelling, Raak delves into the human cost of tragedy while offering a compelling and thought-provoking viewing experience. Take a look.
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14: Long before true crime became binge-worthy content, one case shook India to its core. In 1978, the kidnapping and murder of teenagers Geeta and Sanjay Chopra horrified the nation and became one of the country's most infamous criminal investigations.
15: Sardar ji ke saath scooter par dekha gaya tha aur shayad multiple times attack kiya gaya.
14: The Ranga Billa case. Nearly 5 decades later, Prime Video revisits the dark chapter with its new investigative thriller, Raak.
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14: Set in the late 1970s Delhi, before mobile phones, CCTV cameras or digital forensics, Raak follows the investigation that unfolds after two teenagers disappear without a trace. Panic grips the city. A determined police team races against time to uncover the truth.
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14: Inspired by the real-life Ranga Billa case, the series fictionalizes events while exploring the emotional and social impact of the tragedy.
20: पिता आर्मी में हाई पोस्ट पे और माँ स्कूल में पढ़ाती है बच्चों को जहाँ बच्चे हैं.
14: Ali Fazal leads the cast as Sub-Inspector Jay Prakash, the officer heading the investigation.
21: Bombay?
14: Sonali Bendre plays Mona Arora, while Amir Bashir portrays Lieutenant Colonel Ashok Arora. Parents struggling to cope with unimaginable loss. The ensemble cast also includes Rakesh Bedi, Divyendu Bhattacharya, Anshul Chauhan, Akash Makhija and Ramandeep Yadav. The real-life crime remains one of India's most disturbing cases, sparking a nationwide conversation about crime and public safety. Rather than focusing solely on the investigation, Raak also examines grief, trauma and the lasting impact such tragedies leave on families and communities. Shot across Mumbai, Delhi and Haryana, the series recreates the atmosphere of a very different India, where investigations relied on instinct, persistence an old-fashioned police work rather than technology. Created, written and co-directed by Anusha Nandakumar and Sandeep Saket and directed by Prosit Roy, Raak combines true crime inspiration with an emotionally charged drama. For Ali Fazal, it marks another major Prime Video outing after Mirzapur, while Sonali Bendre takes on one of her most layered roles in recent years. More than just a murder mystery, Raak revisits a case that still resonates decades later, exploring loss, justice and the human stories behind one of India's most shocking crimes. Entertainment Bureau, India Today.
17: जब पूरा पुलिस अपने पिछू था ना, अब वो इधर ताजमहल में शहंशाह बन के बैठा था.
10: Major casting update from one of Indian cinema's biggest upcoming films is making headlines. Hrithik Roshan is reportedly set to join Rajinikanth's Jailer 2, stepping into a role that was earlier linked to SRK, from a powerful role in Jailer 2 to a full circle moment with Rajinikanth. Hrithik Roshan's reported addition to the film has generated massive buzz. Here's why movie lovers can't stop talking about it.

One of the biggest casting stories in Indian cinema could be unfolding right now. Reports suggest Hrithik Roshan has joined the cast of Jailer 2, replacing Shah Rukh Khan, whose name had earlier been linked to the much-awaited sequel. While there's no official confirmation, reports indicate Hrithik's role will be more than just a cameo and could play a key part in the film's narrative. He is reportedly set to shoot in Chennai later this month, with the makers also working on a distinct new look for the actor.

Sources suggest Hrithik's character will enter at a crucial stage of the story and aid Rajnikant's iconic Tiger Muthuvel Pandian.

0: टाइगर का हुक्म।
1: But the casting buzz isn't the only reason fans are excited. If the reports are true, Jailer 2 will reunite Hrithik and Rajnikant nearly four decades after Bhagwan Dada in 1986, where Hrithik appeared as a child actor alongside the superstar.
2: Lo, kela khao.
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3: 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Ye hai Swarup chacha. Namaste karo.
1: Today, he returns as one of Indian cinema's biggest stars, making it a rare full-circle moment.
4: இந்த டிசீஸ் வந்தவங்க பூனை குட்டி மாதிரியே இருப்பாங்க.
1: The original Jailer was one of the biggest blockbusters of 2023, and director Nelson Dilip Kumar's sequel is expected to raise the stakes even further with bigger action, a larger canvas, and an ensemble cast. The film is now reportedly eyeing a September release. With Hrithik reportedly on board, Jailer 2 could become one of the most anticipated pan-India releases in recent years.

0: with Anita Brito, Entertainment Bureau, India Today.
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a good laugh? 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

Good evening. Hello and welcome. You're with the news today. Your primetime destination. News, newsmakers, talking points. Friday night ahead of the weekend. We've got plenty on the show today. This year, 1 year ago, the Air India 171 crash that killed 260 people. Still no interim report. Why is that probe taking so long? Will the AI 171 probe be an eyewash? Will the truth ever come out? We'll ask that question with a stellar panel of guests today. Also on the show today, all the other top stories. But first, as always, it's time for the nine headlines at 9. 1 year of the horrific Air India crash that killed 242 passengers in Ahmedabad. Probe report delayed. Final report only in the next 2 months. Aviation body says that they are closely examining the probe. Hope to bring it out within a few months. More trouble for Mamata Banerjee as Bengal Chief Minister Shubhendu Adhikari set to meet rebel TMC MPs on Sunday. Dissident MPs likely to approach Lok Sabha Speaker and seek recognition as the real Trinamool Congress. Setback for Congress leader Meenakshi Natarajan. Supreme Court dismisses her plea against rejection of the Rajya Sabha candidature, saying she should go to the High Court and file an election petition. The Congress leader says the Election Commission is totally compromised. After two Indian ships were attacked in Strait of Hormuz, US President condemns the attack, blames Iranian drones for the attack in which three Indian sailors were killed. MEA summons the US envoy for a second time since the incident. First threatened, then takes a U-turn. Donald Trump cancels strikes on Tehran, claims progress in talks, says peace deal has been approved by Iran, but Tehran denies it. Massive outrage over nude stand-up comedy show. FIR now registered against comedian Praneeth More for objectionable content. NCW takes the lead. Indian shooting loses one of its biggest stars. Former world champion, renowned coach and mentor Jaspal Rana passes away at the age of 49 due to a cardiac arrest. Tributes pour in from across the sporting world. Former New Zealand captain Kane Williamson will play no further part in international cricket. Decides to retire from all international cricket with immediate effect. He was his country's top scorer. And the world's first trillionaire, Elon Musk, is now richer than Taiwan after the SpaceX IPO. The milestone places Musk in a financial league of his own.

0: But our top story today, exactly 1 year ago, AI-171, an Air India plane crashed just outside Ahmedabad airport on its way to London, the killing 260 people. A year on, we still don't know the exact reasons for that crash. The Aircraft Accident Investigating Bureau today issued an interim statement. The AIB says that they've made significant progress in the analysis of the flight record data, engine components and other evidence. For the families of the victims, though, the wounds remain as raw as ever. They still don't have closure because we still don't know what happened to flight AI-171. Is the government or is the Accident Bureau delaying it for some reason? Will the truth ever come out as to what happened to flight AI-171? That's going to be our top focus. First, take a look at our top story.
1: Mere 32 seconds, and that altered life forever. For survivors, for family members, who are left to trace the last remains of their loved ones. And as life moved on in its own pace, those fatal 32 seconds on air of AI-171 has got frozen in a time bubble for most of these people. After spending many years in London, Bhavesh Modi came back to Ahmedabad to live with his mother and sister. He was on his way back to London on 12th June 2025. Within a minute of takeoff, his sister Sunita and his nephew and niece were trying to trace his last remains.
2: जब पता चला उसके बाद से लेके अभी तक जैसे डिप्रेशन में चल रहा हूं ना ऐसा ही चल रहा है एक साल पूरा ऐसे ही गया है मैं 6 महीना तो रात सोई ही नहीं बिल्कुल नींद ही नहीं आती नींद की गोली भी मेरे लिए मतलब 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
1: 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When the news flash of the crash on his mobile phone shook the ground beneath his feet. Parvez Bohra had another daughter and his wife was pregnant at the time of the accident. They were in London. Parvez's wife and elder daughter came hoping he and his younger daughter were alive.
3: मेरी फैमिली का हाल तो पूरा टूट चुका है सब बिखर गया है मतलब हेल्थ कॉन्शियस से लेके मेंटली डिसपॉइंट से लेके सब कुछ टूट चुका है और मेरे ब्रदर की डेथ के बाद अप्रॉक्स आफ्टर 20 डेज मेरे ब्रदर का एक बेबी 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
1: Raising concerns over Air India's compensation process, the former CM's daughter Radhika Mishra urged Tata Sons Chairman N. Chandrasekharan not to put pressure on the families of victims to choose between financial support and the pursuit for truth. Air India, in its response to Rupani's daughter, clarified, "There is absolutely no deadline or pressure on any family or individual to accept our offer within a set time frame. It is for this reason that our offer of final compensation did not set out any timetable for acceptance. Families are entirely free to wait until the investigation report has been released, as some have chosen to do."
5: 12 June 2025 was the day which shook the entire world. The horrible day for the more than 200 families who lost their close ones, near and dear ones. We are at the site after a year. This is the situation of the site which still shows the pain and the grief of the family, how the damage was done.
1: There was one miraculous survivor. British citizen Vishwas Kumar Ramesh was seated next to an emergency exit in seat 11A. He escaped through a breach in the fuselage, while everyone, including his brother, perished. With Brijesh Doshi in Ahmedabad and Amit Bharadwaj in Delhi, Bureau Report, India Today.
0: Okay, let me go to my first guest today, and Rinkesh Patel joins me. Rinkesh lost both his parents in the AI-171 crash. Rinkesh, before anything else, whatever I can say today, nothing can compensate for what you and your family have suffered in the last 1 year. So our thoughts and prayers, Rinkesh, are with you and your family. I just want to thank you for joining me today on the show. I just want you to express your thoughts, Rinkesh. How difficult has it been for the last year for you and your family, not knowing what exactly caused the crash of flight AI-171? How have you tried to come to terms with what happened on June 12th, 2025, Rinkesh?
6: I appreciate.
0: Rinkesh, as I said, how difficult has it been for you the last 1 year?
6: It's completely rotated. Day converted into the night. All family is now have some grief, pain. Even today itself, I can see my parents roaming here and there in my house, but I cannot touch. I cannot even, I can see them, but feel them, but cannot, I don't have the words, sir.
0: Yani, what you are saying, wo aapke samne hai, lekin aap unko ek tarah se dekh sakte hain, but you can't touch them. So the loss is what is weighing still heavily on you.
6: जैसे हर रोज का था, मम्मी पापा सब बोलते ना, वो भगवान थे हमारे लिए. तो लगता है यहाँ पे अभी शायद मेरे पास बैठे हैं, मुझे कुछ ये कर रहे हैं, बट उनकी जो पुरानी यादें है वो है. अभी कुछ शेयर करना होता है तो हम बोलते हैं, बट सर कहते ना, एक शायद एक मिनट से कम का एक इंसिडेंस और पूरा घर खत्म.
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0: Okay, that was Rinkesh Patel, whom I spoke to a short while ago, saying all he wants to know is what really happened to flight AI-171. And that really is what most people want to know. What happened to flight AI-171? It brings me to our big question that I want to ask today. Why is the AI-171 crash probe taking so much time? Every few months, we are told the report is about to come, but it hasn't. Is there pressure on the investigators because of the high stakes involved? Is there an attempt to a cover-up, as some allege? Will AI-171 air crash probe be an eyewash in the end, as some fear? Is more transparency needed in the way the probe is being conducted by the Air Accidents Bureau? I'm joined by Captain M.R. Wadia. He's founder, president of the Federation of Indian Pilots. Captain Sam Thomas, president, Airline Pilots Association of India. Mirza Faizan is aerospace scientist, aviation safety expert. And Captain C.S. Randhawa is the present president of the Federation of Indian Pilots. So good to have all of you on the show today. But before I come to you, a short while ago, I spoke to Captain Gopinath, who founded Air Deccan, and he has very strong views on the subject. I want you to listen to him, and then I'm going to widen this debate. Listen in. But before I come to my guests, my live guests, I earlier spoke to Captain Gopinath, formerly, of course, the founder of Air Deccan, and someone who spent a lifetime studying aviation. Captain Gopinath, do you find it unusual that it's been a year and we still don't really know what happened to that Air India flight that crashed soon after takeoff in Ahmedabad Airport?
7: Yeah, it is unusual in the sense all over the world, especially in the US and Europe mainly, they put out a preliminary report after 5 to 6 months so that the people who are involved in aviation are warned or cautioned against the preliminary report so that they can immediately take corrective action. And normally they'll put out a report after 1 year. Sometimes it may be longer. But I think in India, unfortunately, not just during this government, I think since many, many years, reports are not circulated widely because of our archaic laws, which says that it has to be approved by the parliament. Apart from the fact that the investigation itself is slow. So therefore, I think it is unusual that a preliminary report was officially not released by the government or the ministry. And I think that's troubling because people should know so that you can put to anti speculation because everybody is speculating, you know.
0: But there was,
7: Yeah.
0: so are you saying even before the final report comes in, there should have, because the government, you will recall, sir, in June of 2025, late June, the preliminary finding had allegedly revealed that the Boeing 787's engine fuel control switches moved almost simultaneously from run to cutoff, cutting the fuel supply to both engines shortly after takeoff. The moment those findings were made public, the pilots were irate, suggesting that there was an attempt to blame the pilot or pilot error in allowing the manufacturers to get away. So the Federation even filed a writ petition in the Supreme Court on this. So there are dangers in perhaps not giving the full picture. Should we be waiting for the full picture as the AIIB is requesting rather than jumping to conclusions?
7: No. What I'm saying is officially the government normally, that's why I said normally in the US and in Europe, they release an official preliminary report which gives some indications. But here it was not done in that professional manner because, as you know, there are conflicting interests and the conspiracy theories. Everybody is jumping out of that. As everyone knows, it could be largely three main reasons. One is the aircraft malfunction, the manufacturing defect, which Boeing wants to protect. And there was also people who are knowledgeable people wrote articles, editorials, saying that it is a strategic decision because there's pressure from Trump to ensure that Boeing is not affected. That will affect the sales of Boeing. Because Boeing was already under severe pressure because of many other mishaps. Then there could be a maintenance issue, which will then point to the fact that Tata's maintenance was bad. The third is the pilot error. That is also a possibility because of the FDR that came out, which said that the pilots are talking to each other, where one pilot said, "Did you switch it off?" And the other says, "No, I did not switch off." So that report was released, but it was not in an official report released where all the three investigating agencies which were involved, where the NTSB from the USA, right, which is because it's from the US, they joined in the report, DGCA and the Tatas, and Boeing itself. So they should have put out together a tentative report because of these conflicting issues and conflicting interests. Mm-hmm. It was not put out because the moment the pilots went up in arms, then the government, backtracked. The reason why pilot went up in arms was they said, you have done a hash job of it. And I think the larger question here is that there is a credibility issue of the Indian investigation agencies. Just like, in other cases, if it is a state police investigating, the center doesn't accept it because they think the state will be, mm-hmm. not bipartisan, it will be partial to protect state's interests. And similarly, if the CBI investigates, the states are against it because they think the center will use the CBI and the ED to come after them. So the investigating agencies have lost their credibility. And similarly, I think in the DGCA, it is not coming out in shining colors because, firstly, the DGCA is loaded with the top echelon is all the IAS people. They are all administratively brilliant. Some of the best minds go there. I'm not denigrating them. But why should an IAS guy who was in animal husbandry or some other department take over as a DGCA, right? If you have an ISRO as a scientist, if you are an army chief of the army, if you have the CSIR as a scientist, Atomic Energy Commission as a scientist, why do you put to use a derogatory term, which has become derogatory, a Babu there?
0: So I take your point. Yeah. I take your point. You're calling for expertise. You're calling for a need for transparency. You're calling for a need for greater expertise to ensure that the process of finding out what really happened in that air crash is seen to be as credible as possible. We'll wait and see whether that actually happens. But good to talk to you, Captain Gopinath, on the show today.
7: Thank you, Rajdeep.
0: Okay, let me go to my live guest. I want to go to you, Captain Sam Thomas, President Airlines Pilot Association of India. I know you've been among those who strongly questioned the way in which that the preliminary findings were being put out as if to suggest pilot error. 1 year later, we still don't know What happened to AI-171? The speculation continues. What is your response? How do you see what's happened over the last 1 year?
8: Good evening, Rajdeep. Good evening to all the panelists and my seniors. It's an absolute joke. And I know that Captain Randhawa and Captain Wadia are going to tear into that report. So I'll refrain from that. And I'll just point out to you that if you look at the system and what is lacking thereof, just mark the first thing is we do not have a professional aircraft accident investigation body. We have some Air Force officers, engineering officers on deputation to this body. It's not an independent body. It comes under the Ministry of Civil Aviation, I think. And they have co-opted officers from DGCA, which they are not supposed to do. And sure enough, they came out with that preliminary report, which is an insult to a tissue paper, actually. Post that, what is glaring now with you have interviewed the passengers or the survivors' kin is the lack of any kind of support system for them to tide over this trauma. It's enormous, and we don't have a professional body that looks into the trauma that the families are going through. And the pressure from Air India to sign away some of their rights in order to get the compensation is absolutely reprehensible. And the

0: I'm the president of Federation of Indian Pilots, and when y'all went to the writ, filed a writ petition in July 2025 in the Supreme Court, you accused the AIIB, the Accidents Investigation Bureau, of a biased, non-transparent investigations and leaking unverified data. A year later, do you think anything has changed?
1: Nothing has changed at all. And please listen to what Sam Thomas has just said, and I hope you can repeat it 10 times over and over again. Not today, not for this accident. For the last 50 years, we've been asking the government and asking the Prime Minister to have an independent safety board. That is what is prevailing all over the advanced countries in the world. Why do we not have or want to have an independent safety board? Do you want to just keep on protecting the DGCA or the Airport Authority or the Ministry of Finance, of Aviation so that the truth never comes out? That is the fundamental problem, not for this accident alone, for all the accidents that have happened in the past. And that's the most important point. As far as this accident is concerned, please understand that there are huge financial losses to a lot of agencies. And let's not speculate. Let me give you some evidence. Right from the second day itself, all the Western media were harping on the fact that the pilots made some mistake, that the pilots put the switches off. There was an attempt to suicide. It's all totally rubbish, and no one should pay any attention to that. What the facts are, that there is a malfunction that has happened, please investigate. After a flight that took only 30 seconds, you've wasted 1 year to find out. You couldn't get some information from the CVR. Why can't it be made public? What they actually, only 2 seconds video call has been understood by the public, that the pilots asked whether the switches were put off and they said no. So that is a fact. The switches were not put off. So then why have the engines failed? There is a tremendous amount of investigation to be done, and the facts will not come out unless there's a lot of independent pressure on the investigating agencies.
0: So and what you're calling for is an independent air safety board. You seem to be suggesting, Captain Wadia, that the CDR transcript should be made public. You're saying what the cockpit data recorder transcript should be made public?
1: Why not? What is so secret about it? What's the secret what had transpired in the cockpit for just about 5 to 10 seconds? Why can't it be made public? What is there to hide in that? And also, what is important, I believe Sam Thomas is now the India director for IFA ALPA. Now, the IFA, that's the International Federation of Airline Pilots Associations. And to my mind, that is the most professional body in the world. And all the countries that have least failures or accidents are the ones who have an independent safety board. And that has to be done by professionals and not by people who are mandated or appointed by the government.
0: Right. I want to come to you, Captain Randhawa, because you're also from the Federation of Pilots. Are you convinced that the investigation as it's gone on so far has been free or fair? Or do you fear, given the stakes involved, that there is pressure not to make the findings public? Do you believe that the time has come to put out whatever has come, even an interim report in the public domain, because pilots, I'm told, have opposed an interim report?
2: You see, the thing is, first and foremost thing, what the ICAO Annex 13 says, they have to first submit to the stakeholder a draft report. After the draft report has come, it will be, again, it will take 30 to 60 days, and they have to disseminate the final report. So before they put it on the public domain, they have to make sure that they share the draft report with the stakeholders.
0: But we don't even have a draft report yet. We don't have a draft report yet. That's why there is so much of speculation as to what happened to the flight.
2: No. So that means you can imagine from the day you get the draft report, it'll take 30 to 60 days. So they have not given. I believe there is some statement by the minister today that they are still investigating, so it will take longer.
0: Yeah, there is just a general statement that it will take a couple of months more, but I'll repeat my question. Is the fear that the Pilots Association has that someone is being protected, or that the revelations, if they come out, will be of a nature that will be hugely damaging to big stakeholders? Why?

0: the report not coming out in any form in your view so far?
1: The report is not coming out. As I said, that they lack the expertise, which we have been saying since June last year. We have been making one statement that they do not have that kind of expertise in the present investigation board. That is one of the handicaps. Right. Secondly, I have told you that they are investigating other crashes also, because they can't close all the crashes. There is insufficient manpower. Right. I would say last year when they came out with the preliminary report, it was too premature to give a clean sheet to Boeing, Honeywell, and to GE, all three American companies. And green sheet was given. You just now started the investigation last year and you gave a green sheet. So we have been asking the government how the green sheet has been given. And what does that indicate? That means you made up your mind that you have to blame the pilots and close the inquiry. So we are skeptical the way the investigations are going on. And we have been airing our views and we have...
0: Mirza Faizan, you want to respond, because you've been someone who's been a safety expert, trained air crash investigator. How do you see the investigation that has taken place in AI-171? Compare it with global investigations. Where have we gone wrong and where have we gone right?
2: Good evening.
0: How do you see the investigation that has taken place in AI-171? Compare it with global investigations. Where have we gone wrong and where have we gone right?
2: Good evening, Rajdeep. I totally agree with the point Captain Wadia just made, that it was just 32 seconds of flight. There are 32 seconds of FDR and CVR data. Why are we keeping it secret? It should not take so long. Competency, as Captain Sam mentioned, I definitely agree to that. There is a lack of competency. Indian Investigation Agency, AIB...
0: But if we make it public, there will be speculation. Just a minute. Just a minute, sir. Sir, if we make the data recorder transcripts public, the government could say that could lead to more speculation. Was it pilot error? Was it malfunction? And they want to avoid that. They say till a final report is ready.
2: If the data is put in the public domain, it will actually lead to less speculation, Rajdeep, not more speculations, because there are experts who are going to analyze that data. For example, let me tell you something. If we have the FDR data, let's say, as they tried to blame on pilot, that the pilot cut off the switch. Now, a pilot cannot cut off both the switch with one hand. If the pilot has cut off the switch with one hand, two switches, it will take a couple of seconds between the two switches being cut off. When we have that data, what is the time gap between the two switches going off, if the switch has ever gone off, right? That will tell us clearly that it was not the pilot, it was the plane. So there are some critical data which will tell us, which will point us in the direction, which is the right direction, right? That's number one. Number two, the preliminary report, which was published, in my opinion, in fact, earlier when I was with you on your show, I told and I reiterate the fact that was an attempt to test the waters by blaming it on the pilot who are no more alive to defend themselves and see how the world reacts, if the world would have reacted silently or accepted it. They would have put it on the pilot, because sometimes an air crash becomes a matter of national prestige. Sometimes an air crash becomes a matter of the prestige or even the survival of large corporates. Boeing cannot afford a crash at this point of time, right? So some data, if they would have made more public, speculation could be avoided.
0: So you're making the point that actually putting out data in the public would avoid the speculation. Just to put this out there, and then I'll come to you, Captain Thomas. Air crash probes in this country in recent times. AI Express from Dubai crashes in Kozhikode, 21 killed, final report was submitted 13 months after the crash. In 2010, an AI Express overshot runway in Mangalore, 158 killed. Probe report was submitted 5 months after the crash. In July 17, 2000, plane crashed landing in Patna, 60 dead. Report was released 9 months after the crash. November 12, 1996, two planes crashed, collided near Delhi, Charki, Dadri, 349 killed. Court of inquiry report submitted 8 months later. Do you believe that 1 year is sufficient time in a case like this to have got the report? Is that the reason why many pilots fear that someone is being protected by constantly delaying the report, or some adverse findings that could shake the nation are not being put out?
3: Rajdeep, it's not unusual for investigations to take more than 1 year. Now, the speed of the investigation, the thoroughness of the investigation is directly proportional to the intellect of the investigators. That is the reason why we've been harping on the fact that you must have subject matter experts. I was shocked to see a headline day before yesterday which said AAIB says no necessity for subject matter experts to be on board. So I don't know how they're going to do with this. And as far as the crashes that you mentioned, not all the data is absolutely accurate. It has taken more time, and most of that has been wrong. That is one of the reasons. And in fact, it is the Air India Express, that Mangalore crash, that brought about this AAIB. Like everything in India, after the hijack of IC-814, we formed BCAS. What does BCAS do? If there's a hijack, they'll sit and issue passes for all the hijackers also. So all these bureaucratic bungling that we've been doing is not helping the cause at all. Therefore, we reiterate that we are not here blindly, like some people are thinking, to protect the pilot. We want the truth, and I'm going out on a limb. And as I said on the other channel, they are going to come out with a report under political pressure, blaming the pilot somewhere down the line. Captain Randhawa is already in court. We will also go to court. And just like the Air France 447 that you just had the result, about 5-6 years later, we will win the case. By then, it will be justice delayed, therefore denied.
0: So you're saying there will be political pressure to not give the full report, is it? You're saying you fear there will be political pressure to protect someone.
3: Always, as always. Not just this crash. Why did the MAX crash go against the pilots till they actually found out? Every crash has a political angle to it. And, every OEM is entitled to defend himself. But in these big corporates, what happens? The governments get involved. And it's very clear it is not the first time that it's going to happen, and neither is it the last time that it's going to happen, Rajdeep.
0: You know, that's a very serious charge that you're making. But Captain Wadia, your sense, therefore, do you believe that we need, as you said, a drastic change in the way air safety, air accident investigations are conducted in this country? Because otherwise, it's all about credibility at the end of the day. Do you believe whatever report comes out, will it be treated by the pilot community as credible? What if, God forbid, the report says it was pilot error in some form? Will the pilots accept it?
4: Why not? If it's a fact, why not? We will accept anything which is factual. But let me reiterate what Sam just told you. It is not a drastic statement. It is a factual statement. And let me clarify, first of all, what all of the previous speakers have said, that there are no credible investigators. Let me clarify that very clearly and properly. All countries in the world which have proper independent safety boards have aviators, not necessarily only pilots, aviators, maybe engineers, air traffic controllers, who are trained in accident analysis, who do the accident investigation thoroughly and properly. Not the political people, not the judges in the High Court, but these accident analysis specialists. And let me also tell you, we've been insisting on that. And because we did not have any people who were earlier trained, I arranged from ICAO a team to come to India and ask the DGCA to let maximum number of pilots attend the training course, which was brought in from ICAO, that is at the United Nations. Can you imagine that the DGCA did not permit a single pilot, not a single pilot, to attend the course. Only the bureaucrats sat in that course for a formality of it and wasted everyone's time and money. And that is criminal, absolutely criminal.
0: Mirza Faizan, therefore, in conclusion, if there was one advice that you would give the ministry or those who are handling the investigation, what would it be? A quick response.
2: Get the experts. Now is the time we must get the experts. There are some great air crash investigators. They know the arts and science of it. They figured out a lot of things by looking at the air crash site. So please get the experts. That is my advice to the authorities, to the ministries, to the government. Please get the experts.
0: You're saying give the expert, just to put it in context, the 32 seconds of AI-171 disaster, it was just 32 seconds, remember. 1 minute 38 seconds before the crash, just the chronology here, before the crash, the aircraft was cleared for takeoff. 32 seconds before the crash, aircraft takes off from the Ahmedabad runway. 29 seconds before crash, aircraft achieves maximum recorded airspeed of 180 knots. Immediately thereafter, both fuel switches move from run to cutoff. 24 seconds before crash, Ram Air turbine starts supplying hydraulic power to aircraft. 19 seconds before crash, left engine fuel switches moves from cutoff to run position. 17 seconds before crash, air inlet door of auxiliary power unit begins opening. 15 seconds before crash, right engine fuel switch moves from cutoff to run position. 6 seconds before crash, one of the pilots transmits a mayday message. Flight data recorders stop recording at 1:39:11 seconds. Captain Thomas, in your view, do you believe this is extremely highly unusual? You're saying avoid the speculation, come with the hard facts. Am I correct?
3: Rajdeep, as an accredited air accident investigator, I am prohibited from giving you any kind of speculative answers because I could lose my accreditation. Now, right. As the details that you have put out, it is very clear that a lot needs to be looked into, and not by bystanders. A lot needs to be looked into by subject matter experts on a lot of aspects, including the EAFR, which must be tallied with the CVR, the EHM, the ACARS messages, and the ATC transcript. And also, you will be shocked to hear that the only surviving witness or the survivor of the crash was interviewed only after about 4-5 months. Now, that's against the basic tenets of air accident investigation, because the witness must have his preliminary statement recorded as quickly as possible so that it's fresh in his mind and he does not get a chance to bring other thoughts into his mind. So therefore, I once again reiterate that only and only subject matter experts, like all the panelists have pointed out, can get you anywhere close to the actual reason for this particular disaster.
0: Let me end on that slightly sobering thought that you've given us there. I hope that those in power, the Ministry of Civil Aviation and others, are listening to what our top pilots are telling them. We want credibility. We want a credible investigation and a clear, transparent probe that will give some kind of closure to the families who've been grieving for the last year. I appreciate all my guests joining us, and I really hope that someone out there realizes that human life doesn't come cheap in this country. All the 260 who died, their families surely deserve better, much better than just bureaucratic statements saying that the probe is going on. I appreciate my guests joining us. Let me turn from there to our top political story, because amidst growing rumblings within the Trinamool Congress, reports now coming in that the rebel faction could meet the speaker and claim separate recognition on Monday. Abhishek Banerjee has finally broken his silence. Mamata Banerjee's nephew asserted today that the TMC cannot be intimidated or broken by central agencies or political pressure. He also reacted to criticism from senior party MP Kalyan Banerjee, who had said that Abhishek was arrogant and high-handed. Abhishek Banerjee, who was today once again interrogated by the CID, spoke out a short while ago. Listen in to what he had to say.
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0: Tough talking there from Abhishek Banerjee. We'll wait and see, of course, what happens now on Monday. Okay, let's turn to the other big political story, where the Supreme Court today refused to intervene in the Madhya Pradesh Rajya Sabha election row, which has seen the Congress candidate Meenakshi Natarajan being disqualified, allegedly because she hadn't disclosed a criminal case against her in Telangana. The Congress is alleging seat chori and targeting the Election Commission, which has stayed silent right through. The Supreme Court said that Meenakshi Natarajan should file an election petition before the High Court if she felt there was malafide action. Take a look at our top political story.
6: No relief for Congress leader Meenakshi Natarajan from the Supreme Court. Refusing to intervene in the Rajya Sabha election process, the court said she can challenge the matter only through an election petition before the High Court. With the court dismissing Natarajan's plea, all three BJP candidates stand elected to the Rajya Sabha from Madhya Pradesh. Natarajan, whose nomination papers were rejected by a returning officer, said the issue was bigger than a personal setback.
7: कोई आखिरी उम्मीद खत्म नहीं हुई। आखिरी उम्मीद जनतंत्र में लोग होते हैं और जनमानस होता है। मैं माननीय उच्चतम न्यायालय की गरिमा का सम्मान करती हूँ, तो मैं उस पर कोई टिप्पणी आज नहीं करूंगी। और मैं पार्टी की प्रत्याशी हूँ, तो पार्टी के सभी नेताओं के साथ मिलकर ही हम तय करेंगे कि हमारी आगे की रणनीति क्या होगी। लेकिन ये जरूर कहूंगी कि चुनाव आयोग की जो चुप्पी है वो बहुत कुछ बताती
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6: Natarajan's nomination was rejected after the BJP filed a complaint claiming papers were not in order. The controversy centers on an alleged non-disclosure in her affidavit. Natarajan apparently failed to mention a pending Telangana case. Citing that disclosure of all cases is mandatory, the returning officer ruled the affidavit has incomplete information. The Congress argues no FIR is filed against Natarajan, but only a notice was issued by a court in a private case. The complainant, whose case triggered the controversy, now says she feels sorry for Natarajan.
9: पहली बात तो I am really very sad वो Meenakshi ji के साथ ऐसा सब कुछ हुआ, लेकिन एक और बात ये है कि एक तो आई फील वेरी सैड फॉर दैट एंड सेकेंड पार्ट इज दैट सब लोग कुछ लोग कुछ एलिगेशन भी डाल रहे हैं जिसके लिए मैं जिम्मेदार नहीं हूँ.
6: Adding twist to the tale, the BJP hinted the information against the Congress candidate came from sections within the Congress.
10: गलती वो करें, आप अपराध करें, जो अपराध किया है आपने, उस अपराध के बारे में जानकारी देने में क्या गलती है? अब उनके ही लोगों ने हमको बताया कि हमें हमारी नेता की ये गलती है, तो हमने वो शिकायत की.
6: Supreme Court may have closed one door, but the political slugfest is wide open. With Congress crying foul and the BJP launching a counter-attack, the Rajya Sabha nomination row is far from over. Bureau Report, India Today.
0: Let's take a break at this point. When we return, we are going to turn to our continuing focus on the water crisis in several parts of the country. Today, we'll travel to Dhar in Madhya Pradesh. We'll track what is the Get Real India story of the day as we're heading at the moment to what looks like a difficult monsoon this year. Back in a moment.
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13: Prime Minister Netanyahu's plans, as they stand, are one of the main reasons why America is in a position where it needs to one look at how to get out of this, how to exit this. And do you think President Trump was misled?
14: Well, I have no grounds to believe that President Trump was misled, because he's a very mature person, a very experienced politician. I don't think anyone from outside can exert any significant influence on him.

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1: To our continuing Get Real India series, where we are looking at the drinking water crisis in several parts of the country. Today we travel to Madhya Pradesh once again to Dhar district, where women are still climbing down a 50-foot ravine in scorching heat for finding a few drops of drinking water. Ravish Pal Singh has today's Get Real India story.

0: Good evening. You're watching India First. I'm Gaurav Sawant. Will the United States and Iran finally ink an agreement that will bring peace to West Asia? Barely 12 hours after US President Donald Trump called off an imminent attack on Iran, he spoke of the paperwork now being put in place for an agreement that is likely to be inked in Europe, either in the next couple of days or perhaps early next week. Iran reacted with caution, saying there is no agreement in place yet. Israel is waiting to read the fine print, not just on the enriched uranium, but also on the long-range ballistic missiles that can target Israeli territory. It's been 105 days and counting. That's how long West Asia has been on edge in the current round of tensions. But finally, there is a possibility that this conflict could come to an end. US President Donald Trump has called off fresh strikes on Tehran, claiming that there is a peace agreement with Iran within reach and could even be signed perhaps by the weekend. This is the 39th time that Trump has spoken of a deal to end the conflict with Iran. But of course, it's not done till it's done. Each time, Iran issued a sharp rebuttal, calling his claims fake. This time too, they're on similar lines. But will it end the conflict in West Asia, or will it just give an honorable exit to the US? Media in Washington, D.C. and in Tehran are describing two very different agreements. Now, according to reports from the U.S., the proposed MOU would first extend the current ceasefire for a 60-day period. Now, during this period, both sides would then negotiate a broader nuclear agreement. The reported U.S. framework calls for the immediate and unhindered reopening of the Strait of Hormuz, a return to normal shipping within 30 days, and sanctions relief for Iran linked directly to compliance of the Strait of Hormuz opening up. In return, Iran would commit to, one, they would never acquire a nuclear weapon. Two, they would begin addressing concerns surrounding the enriched uranium stockpile. US media reports say further sanctions relief would be phased, conditional and tied to implementation stage by stage. But the version that emerges from Tehran is a little, if not a lot, different. According to details published by Iran's Mehr News Agency, the draft agreement begins not with a temporary 60-day respite, not with a 60-day ceasefire, but a permanent and immediate end to war and on all fronts, which includes Lebanon. The Iranian version also demands explicit American recognition of Iran's sovereignty, a commitment to non-interference in its internal affairs, and withdrawal of U.S. forces from bases around Iran, and the complete lifting of the naval blockade in the next 30 days. Tehran's reported draft seeks suspension of oil and petrochemical sanctions, full access to Iran's financial resources, and even a reconstruction package worth at least $300 billion from the United States of America and its allies. The Iranian draft also calls for a release of $24 billion in frozen funds during negotiations, with half of the money to be made available before the final round of talks even begin. Washington, D.C. says Tehran must commit that it will never obtain a nuclear weapon. Tehran's version simply reiterates its obligations under the NPT, Nuclear Non-Proliferation Treaty, and insists future negotiations focus only on what is to be done with the enriched uranium and future uranium enrichment sanctions relief and economic reconstruction. There's another twist in the tale. The story just coming in from United States of America. U.S. President Donald Trump has blamed Iran for the attacks on Indian ships leaving the Strait of Hormuz. Just moments ago, he took to social media platform Truth Social to post Iran's totally rebuffed drone attack last night against Indian ships leaving the Hormuz Strait is totally unacceptable. President Trump is now blaming Iran for the attacks on Indian ships. He says, and I quote, they better get their act together and fast. President Donald J. Trump. This after India summoned the U.S. Sharia Affairs, Jason Meek, and expressed strong displeasure over the U.S. bombing of merchant vessels and tankers with Indian crew. In fact, three Indian sailors have lost their lives in three ships being targeted over 3 days in the Gulf of Oman. But U.S. President Donald Trump is blaming Iran for a drone strike on an Indian ship. Earlier, President Trump had called off strikes on Iran at the 11th hour. But when details of the agreement apparently leaked out from the Iranian side, President Trump hit out at Iran just moments ago. He said, and I quote, the terms that Iran leaked out to the fake news have nothing to do with the terms that were agreed to in writing. What they said, including their weak and pathetic statement on having a deal, bears no relation to the truth. Very dishonorable people to deal with. With them, there is no such thing as dealing in good faith. Unquote. The question is, a couple of hours ago, President Trump said that a deal was in the pipeline. He indicated that a deal would be inked when there's a meeting in Europe. He seemed to indicate that the paperwork was being put in order. And within a couple of hours, he's blaming Iran for leaking details of what is a non-deal or not the deal that was agreed to in writing. And then he says that they're very dishonorable people to deal with. And the twist in the tale where he blames Iran for the drone attack on ships with the Indian crew. I quickly want to cut across and bring in my colleague Pranay Upadhyay for more on this. Pranay, what should we make of President Trump's latest post on Truth Social where he's blaming Iran or Iranian drone strikes on Indian ships, saying it's totally unacceptable?
1: Gaurav, this is very ironical because the U.S. CENTCOM social media post clearly indicates the U.S. Navy has owned. In fact, the government of India has also summoned U.S. Charge of the Affairs, Jason Meeks, twice within a span of like 5 days for these drone attacks and these missile attacks targeting the vessels on which the Indian crew was on board. So clearly, this clearly shows that either the Supreme Commander of the U.S. military is not briefed properly, or he's trying to deceive, because when the U.S. CENTCOM, I'm really baffled how to react to that thing, because U.S. Navy has owned these targeted strikes, and in fact they have called it as part of their naval blockade. But as far as the social media posts of President Donald Trump is concerned, Gaurav, this is not for the first time Trump has scuttled or Trump has defamed the Iranian claims. This is yet another opportunity or yet another occasion where Trump has said that
0: President Trump insisting there would be a deal in the next couple of days, and that perhaps either over the weekend or early next week there could be a meeting in Europe and some kind of a framework agreement could be inked. If he's saying that you're dishonorable people, you cannot be trusted, what you're saying is not true, what we agreed to in writing is not what has been leaked to media or to fake news, what should one make of whatever's happening?
1: Gaurav, you can very well see here that President Donald Trump is really miffed with the Iranian approach that they have leaked. Because if you see his sentence, he writes there in the social post that this is certainly not in good faith. So he did not want all these details to be posted on social media or leaked to media or come out in open. But certainly, there were negotiations going on. There is an agreement. And in fact, President Donald Trump indicated. But you know that President Trump is the kind of a leader who does not want to share his byline with anyone. So he wants the world to show that his pressure has worked. Iran has succumbed. Iran has capitulated. And in fact, Iran is signing.
0: Okay. Pranay, keep tracking that story. I will come back to you for more. This message from President Trump on Truth Social, it's just a bolt out of the blue, because the markets had actually rallied. There was hope that there would be an agreement. There was hope that finally peace may prevail. But suddenly, President Trump issues a statement on Truth Social where he hits out at fake news, where he hits out at Iran. He hits out at Iran saying that you're dishonorable people. This is not the agreement that had been agreed to or had been accepted. And that just some time back, he had said that there would be a deal over the weekend. And then he blames Iran. He blamed Iran for attacks on Indian ships leaving the Strait of Hormuz. He took to Truth Social to post Iran's totally rebuffed drone attack last night against Indian ships leaving the Hormuz Strait is totally unacceptable. They better get their act together and fast. President Donald J. Trump. We will decode what he says, what he means, though that's a task that's easier said than done. But earlier today, I spoke to Israel's ambassador to India, Reuven Azar, on this proposed peace deal. And Israel's ambassador to India was very clear. One, President Trump was a deal maker. Two, his attempt was to ensure Iran wanted oil prices to cross $150 or $200 a barrel so that there would be pressure on the United States of America. President Trump had ensured that oil prices came down below $90 a barrel so that the pressure now is on Iran. But is Iran under pressure? Will there be a peace deal? Is Israel on board? Listen in to excerpts of my conversation with Ambassador Reuven Azar. Joining me on this special broadcast now is Ambassador Reuven Azar, Israel's ambassador to India. Ambassador, welcome.
2: Thank you, Gaurav, for the invitation.
0: Ambassador, what do you make of the president calling off the attack at the 11th hour? Is there a strategy in place or is this just more chaos?
2: I think we've seen the strategy from the start because the United States has been trying to convince the Iranian regime to renounce their nuclear weapons program more than a year ago. And if the Iranians would have been serious about this, we could have prevented all this military action. I think that what the United States is trying to do is to use the minimum force required in order to achieve what it wants to achieve, which is the complete removal of the Iranian nuclear threat that would include a ban on enrichment and taking out the fissile material. And also, of course, restoring stability to the region by stopping producing this terrible ballistic missile capability, you know, stopping the support for the proxies, restoring stability to the Hormuz, which is a fabricated crisis that the Iranians did in order to extort the international community. So, of course, that we have an opportunity here to reach stability. And what it seems to me is that the United States is using force, but trying to minimize the use of force in order to keep this crisis from expanding.
0: So three Indians have been killed in what could be completely unnecessary bombing by the United States. Isn't that a war crime by the U.S.? But is Israel on board this peace effort? Was Israel consulted? Because I believe the U.S. president and the Israeli prime minister, they speak pretty often.
2: Yes, they speak almost on a daily basis. And, you know, the clear in these conversations are a good opportunity to clear out differences, because no doubt that there are efforts by different mediators to try to bring the United States to compromise on the interests of the U.S. and the interests of Israel. So we keep in close consultations.
0: So while you're in close consultation, newspaper reports seem to indicate that the American president used rather unparliamentary and uncomplimentary language for the Israeli prime minister in the past. There are some reports that seem to indicate that there are differences between the two now on the end game.
2: First of all, we've seen the style of the U.S. president in the past. He's very, you know, explicit on things, thoughts that he has. But at the end of the day, in these conversations, even when we have differences, we manage to, you know, narrow them and to close the gaps. And I think we've been staying on course when it comes to fulfilling the interests that we both have that I mentioned before. removal of these existential threats and creating a situation in which our region will be much more stable.
3: Now, America talks about removing the enriched uranium, the material, but we don't hear much conversation about the range of the ballistic missiles, and that is Israel's red line. Or perhaps that should be the red line of the region now, the way you know, Iran has targeted multiple neighbors. Is that central to that conversation? Is that one of Israel's red lines?
2: Not only that. We are continuing our activity in Lebanon, as you know, because Hezbollah has been an amazing, you know, a terrible threat over our communities. They have been firing at us from the north. We had to remove the threat of invasion to northern Israel. We are dismantling the infrastructure underground, and we are not going to agree that under this ceasefire between the U.S. and Iran, we will our capability to continue defending ourselves in Lebanon would be undermined. Not only that, we are conducting a peace negotiation effort with Lebanon. So, yes, we have the Hezbollah threat that we are not going to compromise on. Okay. And you mentioned rightly, the ballistic missile threat is not only a threat on Israel, it's a threat on the entire region.
3: But tell me this, even within your country, there is a lot of criticism that this is maybe turning out to be a forever war or words to that effect. Prime Minister Benjamin Netanyahu promised absolute victory against Iran, against Hamas, against Hezbollah. Perhaps he didn't mention the Houthis in as many words, but you still have the Hamas, you still have Hezbollah targeting northern Israel, and you still have Iran who's striking Israel and other countries. So are you in a worse off situation today than you were on the 28th of February?
2: Well, you know, in Israel there's now a political debate because we are entering into an election season. So, of course, people are asking themselves, what did Prime Minister Netanyahu meant when he said total victory?
3: Yeah.
2: When you look at it as from an observer point of view, what you can see very clearly is that the Iranian axis has been substantially debilitated. First of all, we have Hamas in a box in Gaza with a very clear political plan that Hamas has to comply with, no ability of Hamas to threaten Israel at this point. The second thing that you have is Hezbollah that had 150,000 missiles before the war and an entire compound prepared for invasion into Israel that was completely obliterated. Mm-hmm. Now Hezbollah is much weaker. We have a new government in Lebanon that actually is committed to peace with Israel and is against Hezbollah, which we didn't have before the war. In Syria, you have no longer Iranian presence in Syria. That was taken out. That was a huge platform for them. And, of course, we have removed, and that's the most important thing, Gaurav, we have removed two immediate existential threats, the nuclear, military nuclear threat. They were very close to a breakout to a nuclear weapon. And, of course, the ballistic missile threat, they still have residual capability, but we removed the entire industry. It's going to take them a long time to rebuild that. On top of that, the United States has completely obliterated their Navy and their Air Force. So here you have an Iranian axis that is much weaker and that will allow for stability in the region, the Gulf countries, and us will have the oxygen to engage in cooperation, to build the future, to build connectivity in our region. The future of Indians living in the Gulf is going to be much brighter as a result of that effort. So people will debate whether this is a total victory or it's a minus victory. But at the end of the day, we have to look at the facts. And I think that the facts are very clear. The Iranian axis has been debilitated substantially.
3: Is that the actual situation on ground? Because the Strait of Hormuz, the blockade still remains. Bab al-Mandab is the other threat that the Houthis are now threatening to block. And on the instructions of the Iranian regime. So their control on two of the world's most crucial arteries remains total even today, near total even today. Their unmanned boats continue to target American ships. I mean, America with 11 aircraft carrier battle groups, the most powerful air force in the world, the U.S. Air Force is you know, in trouble. Their bases are being targeted in Jordan. They're being targeted in Kuwait. They're being told to leave Bahrain. They're being told to leave Qatar. So, you know, Israel and America are the two most powerful air forces, and a country that's not seen so powerful is taking you on with ballistic missiles even today, even till maybe 48 hours earlier.
2: You know, you have to decide how far you want to go when it comes to, you know, accepting Iranian propaganda. Because The situation is, A, that this weapon that they use, the Hormuz Straits blockade, is working against them right now because there is a naval blockade of the United States and the exports of oil from Iran has practically have gone to zero, okay? And they depend on about 80% of the budget on the exports of oil, number one. Number two, this tool that they have used to extort the international community has not created many friends to Iran, okay? And everybody will now have to draw the conclusions when it comes to the future. So already you have the Saudis taking the oil westwards and they will actually build more infrastructure. You will have the UAE that not only has built the pipeline, they are finishing another pipeline and they are going and they went out of OPEC.
3: Yeah.
2: I want to draw your attention, the attention of the viewers, to something very simple. Now, thanks to the increase in production in the United States and the exit of the UAE from OPEC, OPEC won't be able to control the prices anymore. So under the previous reality that you had, the Saudis needed a barrel of oil of about a price of $100, okay, to sustain their economy. Right now, with the crisis, the price is 85. So imagine,
3: which is still too high, instead of being 60, around 60, yes, $62 a barrel.
2: But this is thanks to what? Thanks to the policy of the United States to increase production. Because during, for example, the Obama years, when there was a ban on exports of natural gas from the United States, and there wasn't a lot of drilling, the prices, the price of 100 or 110 or 20 was the normal price. So the only reason why the prices went down to 60 was because of President Trump's policy.
3: Okay.
2: And I'm sure that after this crisis is over, we're going to go back to those prices and not to the OPEC prices.
3: So when you say when this war is over, around the 28th of February when the bombing started, the hope was 1 week, maybe 10 days, maybe 20. Is there an apprehension, sir, that this could become like the Russia-Ukraine war on for 4 years and counting?
2: Look, first of all, we have to differentiate between two phases. We said that it's going to take several weeks of military action. That's what happened. And then we had the ceasefire. So right now what we have is a ceasefire.
3: Only in name. They're bombing each other every day.
2: Yes, but the intensity is pretty low. And you have a situation in which the crisis is not over. But I'm confident that the United States and Israel, we both have the not only the capability, but also the patience to continue applying pressure until the Iranian regime complies.
3: You think the Iranian regime will comply?
2: We are having, right now, a situation in which the this memorandum of understanding or this agreement between the U.S. And the regime includes several elements. And these elements are going to answer to many of the challenges that we are seeing forward. So I wouldn't go in believing all this rhetoric.
3: Okay.
2: I think that at the end of the day, the reason why this overwhelming force of the United States is not crushing Iran is because, as I said at the beginning, the United States is not trying here to crush. They are trying to use the minimum force to achieve a diplomatic outcome.
3: So as somebody who has great experience working in Israel, in the United States, across the world, how many of those war in percentage point achieved 80%, 60%, 50%? 30%? How much has been achieved? And is there a timeline that you'd like to give?
2: Well, I'll give you my perspective.
3: Yes.
2: Okay. For almost 20 years, Israel refrained from preemptively attacking Iran and their proxies. And we concentrated in building our economy, in reforming our country, in creating prosperity. Thanks to those efforts, today Israel has a very powerful economy. We already passed the $700 billion mark. And our GDP per capita is almost $70,000 per capita. That's because we prevented ourselves from going to wars. Since the 7th of October, things have changed. And we came to the conclusion that we have to defend ourselves, but we have to do it in a thorough way. We cannot no longer defend ourselves from the border. We secured buffer zones in Gaza, in Lebanon, in Syria. We debilitated the Iranian regime. Yes, this was the longest war in our history.
3: Yes.
2: But we had not only the economic power, but also the will of the people, the resilience of the people, to withstand this effort. And I can tell you that after these 3 years, this is becoming our finest moment.
3: Finest moment?
2: Yes, because Israel has...

0: even if they reach an agreement and they are given or release part of the sanctions, it will take them years to try to rebuild what they had just before the 7th of October.
1: So Iran would want you to stop operations against the Hezbollah. The Israeli army is already in the southern part of Lebanon. Earlier you wanted a zone cleared south of Litani River. Now there are reports that say that Israel wants the entire area to be cleared south of Zehrani River. Israel is being accused of expansionism, you know, trying to create this greater Israel. Expansionism on the Hamas side, expansion on Golan Heights, on the Syrian side, and on the Lebanese side. With, I think, the Golani Brigade, one of the battalion commanders said, we can even take Beirut if we are instructed to do so. So is this a part of a wider expansion plan?
0: No. Israel has zero territorial claims over Lebanon or over Gaza or over Syria. What we have stated is that as a lesson from the surprise attacks of the 7th of October and the capability that was built in order to eradicate us, we are now taking buffer zones. We are negotiating with the Lebanese government to reach a peace agreement and to create a situation in which the Lebanese army, with the help of the international community, would be capable, hopefully, in the future, to take control and assume sovereignty. Look, Tehran has been trying to dictate the fate of Lebanon. And now we have a government in Lebanon that is trying to defy that. So I think we have a role, a responsibility, together with the international community, to see that this defiance and this quest for regaining Lebanese sovereignty would be achieved. Our prime minister and our president only yesterday went out with messages to Lebanon, supporting the government and basically trying to create this coalition that actually will create a better future for us and for Lebanon in this region, free from the agendas of Tehran. I cannot predict the future.
1: But is America, their position untenable, the manner in which American bases are being targeted by Iran across the region, and Iran saying America should just leave? Does that show that Iran is now far more domineering than they were earlier?
0: No, I think that when you look at it from a completely objective point of view, you could see that the Iranian military capability is degraded substantially. The fact that they are managed to target different bases doesn't mean that this constitute a threat that will get people to leave. I think that the expectation of the Iranian regime to become the hegemon in the region, that dissipated completely as a result of this conflict, but it was very imminent before this campaign started. So I think it's a great relief for us, for the countries in the region, that these aspirations of the Iranian regime are not going to be fulfilled.
1: Ambassador Reuven Azar, for joining me here on this India Today special broadcast. Many thanks. So is there finally hope there will be peace in West Asia, or is this yet another false start? Are people playing the market, as was the allegation in the past? And is this just a way for the US president to have an honorable exit? And the conflict between Israel and Iran, will that, the tensions at least, will they continue? Joining me on this special broadcast is Mohammad Khatibi, a political analyst and journalist, Middle East Affairs specialist, joins us from Tehran. Professor Dr. Khinraj Jahangir is professor and director, Jindal School of International Affairs, again a Middle East expert, joins us on the show. Let me begin by asking our guest from Tehran, Mohammad Khatibi, what is the understanding in Tehran about an imminent agreement? Do you think peace is on the horizon? There will be peace soon?
2: So I think that the peace deal can be achieved. However, there are so many important issues. The war is not something that started 1 or 2 months ago. It is a big mistrust over 47 years between Iran and the United States. And people in Tehran think that U.S. may betray the deal once again, which it did in the past rounds of negotiations by attacking Iran. However, there is a big opportunity right now to reach a deal, and Iran has set out some red lines. And I think that the gap between the two sides have been narrowing, but the mistrust is still there. And there are so many speculations in the

0: media and the allied groups about the details of the deal. However, I think that there are some important issues. Iran will not let go the right to peaceful nuclear enrichment. And I think that it will show and it will have commit concessions to the United States in a way that proves that it don't want a nuclear deal. The other issue is the Strait of Hormuz. Iran has time and again said that if it can't sell its oil, it will not let others in the region to sell oil. So the blockade should end by the United States, and that will be a good point. And other issue that Iran is still insisting is the blocked and frozen assets, which were frozen by the United States. And the amount is really big. And I think that Iran wants that to be solved. So
1: half of it, $12 billion to be released soon, and the remaining $12 billion just before the agreement. I'll come to that bit in just a moment. But are the gaps narrowing, Professor Khinvaraj, in your view? Is this time any different from past instances where we were told that there's a peace deal just around the corner, it would be signed very soon, or is this yet another false start?
2: Thank you, Gaurav. I think there would be a deal because the desperate president of Donald Trump would really go for it, as he has been restraining Israel after the last week's retaliation episode. But that deal will not achieve peace, and that deal will also not end the war. As Mohammed said, there is something very fundamental which is antagonistic and very violently carried by all sides for the last 47 years. And none seems to, drop that kind of a ideological war upon the other. I would say in this episode and in many other conversations, Israel and America seem to be the aggressors. But that's not the case. On 23rd of October, 2023, when the Hamas attack happened, Iran participated in that whole episode through Lebanon. And I think the provocations from all sides have to really be taken into account for a peace in the region if we talk about what can really substantially change this part of the world.
1: That's a very pertinent point to make, because Mohammad Khatibi, when I interview guests from Israel, and I've just interviewed Israel's ambassador to India, Israel's point of view is when Iran is sworn to Israel's destruction, how can there be peace? If Iran promotes proxies like Hamas or Hezbollah, how can there be peace when Hezbollah bomb northern part of Israel, or Hamas did the 7th of October 2023. I don't want to go into history right now on who started it and who will end it, but where do you see more points of convergence and divergence right now to achieve that basic framework of peace deal in your view, sir?
0: I think that before talking about your question, I would like to say that Iran did not attack Israel, but the first time in the attacking of Iran's embassy in Syria, Israel started it first, and it targeted the chief of Hamas in Tehran, and Iran responded to those. And Iran did not approve or greenlight the Hamas attacks on Israel, and it was in a way that happened, and Iran just come and defended the Palestinians, which are being occupied for over 75 years by Israelis, and more than 70,000 people have been killed there by Israel. And blaming all the mess because of Iran is not true, because before Iran and the Islamic Republic established, Israel was killing Palestinians. And before Islamic Republic was established, Israel was attacking Lebanon. And over the years, it has not stopped. And even after the fall of Assad regime in Syria, Israel continued to attack Syria. So blaming the whole mess in the Middle East on Iran is not true, and it is right now Israel which is trying to torpedo the agreement between Iran and the United States. I think that Israel wants a weak Iran, and it will not hesitate to do so by attacking every infrastructure in Iran. But the cost is really high because Iran will not sit back and watch its infrastructure destroyed. I think the end game for Israel is to divide.
1: Which is what brings me to the point. Where is that common ground for peace, Professor Khinviraj? Both sides sworn to weaken the other, if not destroy the other. Where is that common ground for peace, sir?
2: Well, it's not, as it comes out in the conversation, it's a fight of the mindsets. And, Mohammed is right that Iran doesn't hold all the blames. But then Iran doesn't really, evade all responsibilities as well. America is not the only evil in the region. I'll give you an example. When Mahmoud Abbas of the Palestinian National Authority, when late Ayatollah Khamenei was alive in the year 2024, he publicly gave a press conference and he requested him not to meddle with the Palestinian issue. Similarly, you have the president of Lebanon.
1: On the current peace talks, we tend to become prisoners of history. Right now, on the current peace talks, both sides, if they talk about moving forward, is there convergence, when U.S. Says enriched uranium will have to be destroyed or IAEA will have to ensure that it's no longer weapons grade? Peaceful use for energy, yes. Weapons grade, no. Is Iran on the same page, sir? Mohammad Khatibi.
2: Yes, this is something that is really
1: Mohammad Khatibi first.
0: I think that Iran has done it once by implementing the JCPOA in 2015, which Trump withdrew from it in his first term. And Iran is still wanting to show the world, including the United States, that it does not want the nuclear weapon. And the reason that Iran has right now 60% of enriched uranium at its hands is because of the Trump withdrawing from the 2015 deal. Iran is ready to solve the questions, and the allegations about Iran trying to reach a nuclear bomb right now is false because of the attacks by Israel and United States. Those enriched uranium is not reachable right now, and no one has access to it. And I think that Iran is willing to come to the table because of that highly enriched uranium. But enriching as a peaceful right under the NPT is a red line for Iran. However, for being the good guy, Iran can halt its enrichment program for sometimes, maybe 3 to 5 years. But long term is a red line because Iran has endured so many years of sanctions, two wars, and still is insisting on it, and it lost a leader over it. And I don't think that Iran will let go enriching uranium right now.
1: No, so 3%, 8%, or weapons grade, that's the big question, Professor Khinviraj, at this stage. What happens to that enriched uranium? The U.S. understanding, at least according to reports from there, is that it will no longer remain weapons grade and that IAEA will have a very critical role in either destroying it or ensuring it is only for energy or medical use.
2: Gaurav, what should not worry us are these technicalities. Even if this is extracted, Iran will be able to enrich another set of uranium in the next 10 years. So let's really understand what can really bring peace. As an Indian, it really pains the heart that Iranian nuclear issue is muddled with a lot of other issues. As an Indian, I understand not joining NPT. I understand not standing weak against the Western and the American nuclear hegemony. I think as a Gandhian, I would say all nuclear weapons should be abolished. However, the Iranian problem is the problem of this ideological war and the mindset. If Iran says it will have diplomatic normalization with Israel, it will have diplomatic normalization with United States, I don't think many countries would then oppose Iranian nuclear enrichment program. So I think what we really need to understand is that many times nation states are not after logical, rational, national interest and these technical issues. Technical issues can always be resolved. But the fundamental causes of the war are these dehumanizing political ideologies
1: Okay.
2: against each other.
1: So, Mohammad Khatibi, you want to quickly respond to that? Do we start seeing first steps towards peace? You heard the professor there. Also, on the Strait of Hormuz, do we see the Strait of Hormuz open immediately, unhindered access of ships from both sides, not blocked by Iran and no blockade by the United States of America?
0: I think that can happen. A deal can happen if the United States drops its maximalist demands, which include zero enrichment. I think that the United States, as long as it continues with its double standards, for example, keeping a lid on the Israel's nuclear program and carrying out operations against Iran because of its nuclear program, this can't be solved because the double standards is pushing Iran to pursue a weapon. And Iran right now is not pursuing weapon, but it can happen because the United States killed the one person in Iran who was against building a nuclear weapon, which was Iran's late leader, by issuing a fatwa prevented building a nuclear bomb. But right now in Iran, there are many voices that are asking for a nuclear bomb. If the United States pushes further, I don't think that Iran will bow down. Instead, it will continue to retaliate and it may pursue a nuclear bomb eventually if the pressure is maximizing.
1: Okay. And from the United States, Professor, we see a lot of blow hot, blow cold. One day, the US president says, peace is on the horizon. We are about to sign a deal. Paperwork almost done. It could be signed over the weekend. And the next day he says, we'll destroy Iran. We'll take over Kharg Island. We'll ensure that they're no longer selling oil anywhere in the world. And then Iran responds by saying, we'll ensure Americans don't have a base in the region. So, it's just one of the many false starts. People make money on the market when it goes up, goes down. The world suffers and there's no peace.
2: That's really the unkind reality of international relations. Donald Trump, has this very undue leverage as a president of America to impact the rest of the world. And yes, countries like India, we just lost three sailors
1: Yes.
2: without any fault. So I think there are many injustices of the power relations in the world, but I think at a larger point, Iran is also enjoying a very short moment of upper hand and a victory. Iran hasn't won a war. Iran has just avoided a defeat. It's like a football match that ended up as a draw. So I think Iran doesn't realize that Hormuz and other issues will not give it international solidarity. Look at India. Over the years, Iranian nuclear issue was a support of India. Now India doesn't support it. Countries will not support an ideologically driven state with open wars. So I think what will prevail, and I think looking at it from India's perspective, I think what we can be blessed with are the constraints that are coming on all
1: Okay.
2: parties. Gulf countries are pressuring Donald Trump to make a deal rather than restart the
1: Yes.
2: war. Israel has been constrained by America and the anti-war protest happening within Israeli society. So I think we have to bank upon the other international external factors because the parties themselves seem to be in a very relentless one kind of a mindset of confrontation.
1: It's the United States of America, Iran, or even Israel. It seems the entire world is suffering and is losing. The United Nations, of course, one of the biggest losers, not being able to find peace in conflict either here or Russia and Ukraine earlier. Many thanks for joining me.

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1: Is it Russia that is isolated, or is it partly Europe today that stands isolated? The Ukrainian President Volodymyr Zelensky wrote an open letter. Your first reactions are, what's the assessment of the blockade and the attack on Iran? Would you consider it provoked or unprovoked? And do you think President Trump was misled?

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0: And whether it's the conflict in West Asia or between Russia and Ukraine, India's message to the West is very clear and unapologetic. At a time when questions are being raised about New Delhi's strategic choices, especially the purchase of Russian oil, India's External Affairs Minister, Dr. S. Jaishankar, delivered a sharp reality check to Western critics. Explaining India's energy security, Dr. Jaishankar said New Delhi buys oil based on cost and availability. He pointed out European nations themselves forced market conditions that pushed India towards Russian supplies. He also called out the double standards of the West, reminding Europe that weapons sold by European countries were used against India for decades, even though India has never endangered European security. No Made in India weapon has ever been used against Europe. Listen in to the External Affairs Minister.
1: We have extremely good, extremely strong relations with all of them.
2: Oh, very much. No soft talk.
1: US-Iran negotiation.
2: No carefully worded response.
3: So, how would you explain that?
2: External Affairs Minister S. Jaishankar took on Western critics head-on, calling out what India sees as blatant double standards on Russia, energy and security. Speaking at the Kultaranta talks in Finland, Jaishankar pushed back against repeated questions over India's purchase of Russian oil.
1: I buy oil based on cost and availability. So at that point of time, much of the oil available on the market was Russia, because Europeans were essentially buying up the Middle East oil, so which was our traditional supply. So circumstances pushed us in a certain direction.
2: He reminded the audience that European nations have sold weapons that were later used against India.
1: I would say this, you know, no European country has been attacked with Indian weapons. I wish I could say that for European weapons vis-a-vis India. So keep that in mind.
2: The External Affairs Minister also exposed what he described as the West shifting stance on Russian energy. According to Jaishankar, US first encouraged India to buy Russian oil, then imposed tariffs and later withdrew them. Underscoring India's pragmatic approach, Jaishankar said energy decisions are driven by national interest, not geopolitical pressure. The message was sharp and unmistakable. India will not be lectured on strategic choices by countries that continue to put their own interests first. Bureau Report, India Today.

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1: Tamil Nadu CM Vijay made his maiden speech at the Niti Aayog Governing Council and also made a pitch for needs exemption for the state and laid out an ambitious plan for the economic future of Tamil Nadu. But his maiden speech also got strong political reactions, especially from the opposition. Take a look.
2: At the Niti Aayog Governing Council meeting chaired by Prime Minister Narendra Modi, Tamil Nadu Chief Minister C. Joseph Vijay reiterated state's long-standing opposition to NEET. Vijay urged the centre to allow Tamil Nadu to fill all state quota seats in MBBS, BDS and AYUSH courses solely on the basis of class 12 marks. Vijay also outlined his government's development vision, saying it is built around four pillars: youth, the poor, women and farmers. The Chief Minister announced plans for a youth skill and employment mission under which 5 lakh young people would receive stipend-backed internships and industry-linked training every year. Vijay also sought central support to establish technology skills centres across all districts with a target of training 5 lakh youth in artificial intelligence, cyber security, electric vehicle technology and semiconductor-related sectors. He pitched for greater support for startups and deep tech innovation while setting an ambitious economic target. Vijay also sought approval for a second AIIMS for Tamil Nadu in Coimbatore, promising that state government would provide the required land. But back home, the speech has sparked a political confrontation. Leader of opposition Udayanidhi Stalin accused the TVK government of taking credit for achievements delivered during previous DMK administration. In a strongly worded statement, Udayanidhi said the statistics highlighted by Vijay, including Tamil Nadu's status as India's second largest economy and progress in women's welfare and healthcare, were the result of 5 years of Dravidian model governance. He also attacked Vijay for seeking a NEET exemption despite earlier questioning the political focus on entrance examination and criticized him for not raising the contentious Mekedatu dam issue during Niti Aayog meet. However, Vijay's long-term economic vision appears to have found appreciation at the national level. Niti Aayog Vice Chairman Ashok Kumar Lahiri praised Vijay's roadmap.
3: The Tamil Nadu Chief Minister, whom I saw in flesh and blood for the first time, I've seen him in movies and TV, I was very impressed when he said, if I'm quoting him right, that Tamil Nadu wants to grow to a $1.5 trillion economy by 2035.
2: So while Vijay's first Niti Aayog address projected a vision centered on NEET exemption, youth empowerment and economic growth, it has also opened a fresh political battle in Tamil Nadu over who deserves credit for the state's development story. Bureau Report, India Today.
1: And with that, it's a wrap on this bulletin. Thank you for watching. 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
7: Good evening, hello and welcome. You're with the news today, your primetime destination. News, newsmakers, talking points. Friday night, ahead of the weekend, we've got plenty on the show today. This year, 1 year ago, Air India 171 crash that killed 260 people. Still no interim report. Why is that probe taking so long? Will the AI 171 probe be an eyewash? Will the truth ever come out? We'll ask that question with a stellar panel of guests today. Also on the show today, all the other top stories. But first, as always, it's time for the 9 headlines at 9:30. 1 year of the horrific Air India crash that killed 242 passengers in Ahmedabad. Probe report delayed. Final report only in the next 2 months. Aviation body says that they are closely examining the probe. Hope to bring it out within a few months. More trouble for Mamata Banerjee as Bengal Chief Minister Shubhendu Adhikari set to meet rebel TMC MPs on Sunday. Dissident MPs likely to approach Lok Sabha Speaker and seek recognition as the real Trinamool Congress. Setback for Congress leader Meenakshi Natarajan. Supreme Court dismisses her plea against rejection of the Rajya Sabha candidature, saying she should go to the High Court and file an election petition. The Congress leader says the Election Commission is totally compromised. After 2 Indian ships were attacked in Strait of Hormuz, US President condemns the attack, blames Iranian drones for the attack in which 3 Indian sailors were killed. MEA summons the US envoy for a second time since the incident. First threatened, then takes a U-turn. Donald Trump cancels strikes on Tehran, claims progress in talks, says peace deal has been approved by Iran, but Tehran denies it. Massive outrage over nude stand-up comedy show. FIR now registered against comedian Praneeth More for objectionable content. NCW takes the lead. Indian shooting loses one of its biggest stars. Former world champion, renowned coach and mentor Jaspal Rana passes away at the age of 49 due to a cardiac arrest. Tributes pour in from across the sporting world. Former New Zealand captain Kane Williamson will play no further part in international cricket. Decides to retire from all international cricket with immediate effect. He was his country's top scorer. And the world's first trillionaire, Elon Musk, is now richer than Taiwan after the SpaceX IPO. The milestone places Musk in a financial league of his own.

0: But our top story today, exactly 1 year ago, AI-171, an Air India plane crashed just outside Ahmedabad airport on its way to London, killing 260 people. A year on, we still don't know the exact reasons for that crash. The Aircraft Accident Investigating Bureau today issued an interim statement. The AIB says that they've made significant progress in the analysis of the flight record data, engine components and other evidence. For the families of the victims, though, the wounds remain as raw as ever. They still don't have closure because we still don't know what happened to flight AI-171. Is the government or is the Accident Bureau delaying it for some reason? Will the truth ever come out as to what happened to flight AI-171? That's going to be our top focus. First, take a look at our top story.
1: Mere 32 seconds, and that altered life forever. For survivors, for family members, who are left to trace the last remains of their loved ones. And as life moved on in its own pace, those fatal 32 seconds on air of AI-171 has got frozen in a time bubble for most of these people. After spending many years in London, Bhavesh Modi came back to Ahmedabad to live with his mother and sister. He was on his way back to London on 12th June 2025. Within a minute of takeoff, his sister Sunita and his nephew and niece were trying to trace his last remains.
2: जब पता चला उसके बाद से लेके अभी तक जैसे डिप्रेशन में ही चल रहा हूँ ना ऐसा ही चल रहा है एक साल पूरा ऐसे ही गया है मैं छह महीना तो रात सोई ही नहीं बिल्कुल नींद ही नहीं आती नींद की गोली भी मेरे लिए 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
1: 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They were in London. Parvez's wife and elder daughter came hoping he and his younger daughter were alive.
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1: Raising concerns over Air India's compensation process, the former CM's daughter Radhika Mishra urged Tata Sons Chairman N. Chandrasekharan not to put pressure on the families of victims to choose between financial support and the pursuit for truth. Air India, in its response to Rupani's daughter, clarified, "There is absolutely no deadline or pressure on any family or individual to accept our offer within a set time frame. It is for this reason that our offer of final compensation did not set out any timetable for acceptance. Families are entirely free to wait until the investigation report has been released, as some have chosen to do."
5: 12 June 2025 was the day which shook the entire world. The horrible day for the more than 200 families who lost their close ones, near and dear ones. We are at the site after a year. This is the situation of the site which still shows the pain and the grief of the family, how the damage was done.
1: There was one miraculous survivor. British citizen Vishwas Kumar Ramesh was seated next to an emergency exit in seat 11A. He escaped through a breach in the fuselage, while everyone, including his brother, perished. With Brijesh Doshi in Ahmedabad and Amit Bharadwaj in Delhi, Bureau Report, India Today.
0: Okay, let me go to my first guest today, and Rinkesh Patel joins me. Rinkesh lost both his parents in the AI-171 crash. Rinkesh, before anything else, whatever I can say today, nothing can compensate for what you and your family have suffered in the last 1 year. So our thoughts and prayers, Rinkesh, are with you and your family. I just want to thank you for joining me today on the show. I just want you to express your thoughts, Rinkesh. How difficult has it been for the last year for you and your family, not knowing what exactly caused the crash of flight AI-171? How have you tried to come to terms with what happened on June 12th, 2025, Rinkesh?
6: I appreciate, sir.
0: So, Rinkesh, as I said, how difficult has it been for you the last 1 year?
6: It's completely rotated, like day converted into the night. Like all family is like now have some grief, pain. Even today itself, I can see my parents roaming here and there in my house, but I cannot touch. I cannot even, like, I can see them, but feel them, but cannot, like, what? I don't have the words, sir.
0: Yani, what you're saying, wo aapke saamne hai, lekin aap unko ek tarah se dekh sakte hain, but you can't touch them. So the loss is what is weighing still heavily on you.
6: है ना जैसे हर रोज का था मम्मी पापा सब बोलते ना वो भगवान थे हमारे लिए तो लगता है यहाँ पे अभी शायद मेरे पास बैठे हैं मुझे कुछ ये कर रहे हैं बट उनकी जो पुरानी यादें है वो है अभी कुछ शेयर करना होता है तो हम बोलते हैं बट सर कहते ना एक शायद एक मिनट से कम का एक इंसिडेंस और पूरा घर खत्म
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0: Okay, that was Rinkesh Patel, whom I spoke to a short while ago, saying all he wants to know is what really happened to flight AI-171. And that really is what most people want to know. What happened to flight AI-171? It brings me to our big question that I want to ask today. Why is the AI-171 crash probe taking so much time? Every few months, we are told the report is about to come, but it hasn't. Is there pressure on the investigators because of the high stakes involved? Is there an attempt to a cover-up, as some allege? Will AI-171 air crash probe be an eyewash in the end, as some fear? Is more transparency needed in the way the probe is being conducted by the Air Accidents Bureau? I'm joined by Captain M.R. Wadia. He's founder, president of the Federation of Indian Pilots. Captain Sam Thomas, president, Airline Pilots Association of India. Mirza Faizan is aerospace scientist, aviation safety expert. And Captain C.S. Randhawa is the present president of the Federation of Indian Pilots. So good to have all of you on the show today. But before I come to you, a short while ago, I spoke to Captain Gopinath, who founded Air Deccan. And he has very strong views on the subject. I want you to listen to him, and then I'm going to widen this debate. Listen in. But before I come to my guests, my live guests, I earlier spoke to Captain Gopinath, formerly, of course, the founder of Air Deccan and someone who spent a lifetime studying aviation. Captain Gopinath, do you find it unusual that it's been a year and we still don't really know what happened to that Air India flight that crashed soon after takeoff in Ahmedabad airport?
7: Yeah, it is unusual in the sense all over the world, especially in the US and Europe mainly, they put out a preliminary report after 5 to 6 months so that the people who are involved in aviation are warned or cautioned against the preliminary reports of that 5 to 6 months. So that the people who are involved in aviation are warned or cautioned against the preliminary reports so that they can immediately take corrective action. And normally they'll put out a report mm-hmm. after 1 year. Sometimes it may be longer. But I think in India, unfortunately, not just during this government, I think since many, many years, reports are not circulated widely because of our archaic laws, which says that it has to be approved by the parliament. Apart from the fact that the investigation itself is slow. So therefore, I think it is unusual that a preliminary report was officially not released by the government or the ministry. And I think that's troubling because people should know so that you can put to anti-like speculation because everybody is speculating, you know.
0: But there was... But...
7: Yeah.
0: So are you saying even before the final report comes in, there should have... Because the government, you will recall, sir, in June of 2025, late June, the preliminary finding had allegedly revealed that the Boeing 787's engine fuel control switches moved almost simultaneously from run to cutoff, cutting the fuel supply to both engines shortly after takeoff. The moment those findings were made public, the pilots were irate, suggesting that there was an attempt to blame the pilot or pilot error in allowing the manufacturers to get away. So the Federation even filed a writ petition in the Supreme Court on this. So there are dangers in perhaps not giving the full picture. Should we be waiting for the full picture as the AIIB is requesting rather than jumping to conclusions?
7: No. What I'm saying is officially the government normally, that's why I said normally in the US and in Europe, they release an official preliminary report which gives some indications. But here it was not done in that professional manner because, as you know, there are conflicting interests and the conspiracy theories. Everybody is jumping onto that. As everyone knows, it could be largely three main reasons. One is the aircraft malfunction, the manufacturing defect, which Boeing wants to protect. And there was also people who are knowledgeable people wrote articles, editorials, saying that it is a strategic decision because there's pressure from Trump to ensure that Boeing is not affected. That will affect the sales of Boeing. Because Boeing was already under severe pressure because of many other mishaps. Then there could be a maintenance issue, which will then point to the fact that Tata's maintenance was bad. The third is the pilot error. That's also a possibility because of the FDR that came out, which said that the pilots are talking to each other, where one pilot said, "Did you switch it off?" And the other says, "No, I did not switch off." So that report was released, but it was not in an official report released where all the three investigating agencies which were involved, where the NTSB from the USA, right, which is because it's from the US, they joined in the report, DGCA and the Tatas, and Boeing itself. So they should have put out together a tentative report because of these conflicting issues and conflicting interests. Mm-hmm. It was not put out because the moment the pilots went up in arms, then the government, backtracked. The reason why pilot went up in arms was they said you have done a hash job of it. And I think the larger question here is that there is a credibility issue of the Indian investigation agencies, just like in other cases, if it is a state police investigating, the center doesn't accept it because they think the state will be, not bipartisan, it will be partial protect state's interests. And similarly, if the CBI investigates, the states are against it because they think the center will use the CBI and the ED to come after them. So the investigating agencies have lost their credibility. And similarly, I think in the DGCA, it is not coming out in shining colors because, firstly, the DGCA is loaded with the top echelon is all the IAS people. They are all administratively brilliant. Some of the best minds go there. I'm not denigrating them. But why should an IAS guy who was in animal husbandry or some other department take over as a DGCA, right? If you have an ISRO as a scientist, if you are an army chief of the army, if you have the CSIR as a scientist, Atomic Energy Commission as a scientist, why do you put to use a derogatory term, which has become derogatory, a Babu there?
0: So I take your point. Yeah. I take your point. You're calling for expertise. You're calling for a need for transparency. You're calling for a need for greater expertise to ensure that the process of finding out what really happened in that air crash is seen to be as credible as possible. We'll wait and see whether that actually happens. But good to talk to you, Captain Gopinath, on the show today.
7: Thank you, Rajdeep.
0: Okay, let me go to my live guest. I want to go to you, Captain Sam Thomas, President Airlines Pilot Association of India. I know you've been among those who strongly questioned the way in which that the preliminary findings were being put out as if to suggest pilot error. 1 year later, we still don't know What happened to AI-171? The speculation continues. What is your response? How do you see what's happened over the last 1 year?
8: Good evening, Rajdeep. Good evening to all the panelists and my seniors. It's an absolute joke. And I know that Captain Randhawa and Captain Wadia are going to tear into that report. So I'll refrain from that. And I'll just point out to you that if you look at the system and what is lacking thereof, just mark the first thing is we do not have a professional aircraft accident investigation body. We have some Air Force officers, engineering officers on deputation to this body. It's not an independent body. It comes under the Ministry of Civil Aviation, I think. And they have co-opted officers from DGCA, which they are not supposed to do. And sure enough, they came out with that preliminary report, which is an insult to a tissue paper, actually. Post that, what is glaring now with you have interviewed the passengers or the survivors' kin is the lack of any kind of support system for them to tide over this trauma. It's enormous, and we don't have a professional body that looks into the trauma that the families are going through. And the pressure from Air India to sign away some of their rights in order to get the compensation is absolutely reprehensible. And the clarification that they have given is not acceptable.

0: hope you can repeat it 10 times over and over again. Not today, not for this accident. For the last 50 years, we've been asking the government and asking the Prime Minister to have an independent safety board. That is what is prevailing all over the advanced countries in the world. Why do we not have or want to have an independent safety board? Do you want to just keep on protecting the DGCA or the Airport Authority or the Ministry of Finance, of Aviation so that the truth never comes out? That is the fundamental problem, not for this accident alone, for all the accidents that have happened in the past. And that's the most important point. As far as this accident is concerned, please understand that there are huge financial losses to a lot of agencies. And let's not speculate. Let me give you some evidence. Right from the second day itself, all the Western media were harping on the fact that the pilots made some mistake, that the pilots put the switches off. There was an attempt to suicide. It's all totally rubbish, and no one should pay any attention to that. What the facts are, that there is a malfunction that has happened, please investigate. After a flight that took only 30 seconds, you've wasted 1 year to find out. You couldn't get some information from the CVR. Why can't it be made public? What they actually only 2 seconds video call has been understood by the public that the pilots asked whether the switches were put off and they said no. So that is a fact. The switches were not put off. So then why have the engines failed? There is a tremendous amount of investigation to be done, and the facts will not come out unless there's a lot of independent pressure on the investigating agencies.
1: So what
0: And
1: you're
0: let me
1: calling for
0: just
1: is an
0: add.
1: independent air safety board. You're,
0: Yes,
1: no, no,
0: you
1: no, no,
0: just.
1: you seem to be suggesting, Captain Wadia, that the CDR transcript should be made public. You're saying what the cockpit data recorder transcript should be made public.
0: Why not? What is so secret about it? What's the secret what had transpired in the cockpit for just about 5 to 10 seconds? Why can't it be made public? What is what is there to hide in that? And also, what is important, I believe Sam Thomas is now the India director for IFA-ALPA. Now, the IFA, that's the International Federation of Airline Pilots Associations. And to my mind, that is the most professional body in the world. And all the countries that have least failures or accidents are the ones who have an independent safety board. And that has to be done by professionals and not by people who are mandated or appointed by the government.
1: I want to come to you, Captain Randhawa, because you're also from the Federation of Pilots. Are you convinced that the investigation, as it's gone on so far, has been free or fair? Or do you fear, given the stakes involved, that there is pressure not to make the findings public? Do you believe that the time has come to put out whatever has come, even an interim report in the public domain? Because pilots, I am told, have opposed an interim report.
2: You see, the thing is, first and foremost thing, what the ICAO Annex 13 says, they have to first submit to the stakeholders a draft report. After the draft report has come, it will be again, it will take 30 to 60 days, and they have to disseminate the final report. So before they put it on the public domain, they have to make sure that they share the draft report with the stakeholders.
1: But we don't even have a draft report yet. We don't have a draft report yet. That's why there is so much of speculation as to what happened to the flight.
2: No. So that means you can imagine from the day you get the draft report, it'll take 30 to 60 days. So they have not given. I believe there is some statement by the minister today that they're still investigating, so it will take longer.
1: Yeah, there is just a general statement that it will take a couple of months more, but I'll repeat my question. Is the fear that the Pilots Association has that someone is being protected, or that the revelations, if they come out, will be of a nature that will be hugely damaging to big stakeholders? Why is the report not coming out in any form, in your view, so far?
2: The report is not coming out, as I said, that they lack the expertise, which we have been saying since June last year. We have been making one statement that they do not have that kind of expertise in the present investigation board. That is one of the handicaps. Secondly, I have told you that they are investigating other crashes also.

0: because they can't close all the crashes. There is insufficient
1: Right.
0: manpower. I would say last year when they came out with the preliminary report, it was too premature
1: Yes.
0: to give a clean sheet to Boeing, Honeywell, and to GE, all three American companies. And green sheet was given. You just now started the investigation last year, and you gave a green sheet. So we have been asking the government how the green sheet has been given. And what does that indicate? That means you've made up your mind that you have to blame the pilots and close the inquiry. So we are skeptical the way the
1: Right.
0: investigations are going on, and we have been airing our views, and we have.
1: Mirza Faizan, you want to respond because you've been someone who's been a safety expert, trained on and trained air crash investigator. How do you see the investigation that has taken place in AI-171? Compare it with global investigations. Where have we gone wrong and where have we gone right?
2: Good evening, Rajdeep. I totally agree with the point Captain Wadia just made that it was just 32 seconds of flight. There are 32 seconds of FDR and CVR data. Why are we keeping it secret? It should not take so long. Competency, as Captain Sam mentioned, I definitely agree to that. There is a lack of competency. Indian investigation agency AIB.
1: But if we make it public, there will be speculation. Just a minute. No, just a minute, sir. Sir, if we make the data recorder transcripts public, the government could say that could lead to more speculation. Was it pilot error? Was it malfunction? And they want to avoid that. They say till a final report is ready.
2: If the data is put on the public domain, it will actually lead to less speculation, Rajdeep, not more speculations, because there are experts who are going to analyze that data. For example, let me tell you something. If we have the FDR data, let's say, as they tried to blame on pilot, that the pilot cut off the switch. Now, a pilot cannot cut off both the switch with one hand. If the pilot has cut off the switch with one hand, two switches, it will take a couple of seconds between the two switches being cut off. When we have that data, what is the time gap between the two switch going off, if the switch has ever gone off, right? That will tell us clearly that it was not the pilot, it was the plane. So there are some critical data which will tell us, which will point us in the direction, which is the right direction, right? That's number one. Number two, the preliminary report, which was published, in my opinion, in fact, earlier when I was with you on your show, I told and I reiterate the fact that was an attempt to test the waters by blaming it on the pilot who are no more alive to defend themselves and see how the world reacts, if the world would have reacted favor, silently or accepted it. They would have put it on the pilot because sometimes an air crash becomes a matter of national prestige. Sometimes an air crash becomes a matter of the prestige or even the survival of large corporates. Boeing cannot afford a crash at this point of time, right? So some data, if they would have made more public, speculation
1: Right.
2: could be avoided.
1: So you're making the point that actually putting out data in the public would avoid the speculation. Just to put this out there, and then I'll come to you, Captain Thomas. Air crash probes in this country in recent times. AI Express from Dubai crashes in Kozhikode, 21 killed. Final report was submitted 13 months after the crash. In 2010, an AI Express overshot runway in Mangalore, 158 killed. Probe report was submitted 5 months after the crash. In July 17, 2000, plane crashed landing in Patna, 60 dead. Report was released 9 months after the crash. November 12, 1996, two planes crashed, collided near Delhi, Charkhi-Dadri, 349 killed. Court of Inquiry report submitted 8 months later. Do you believe that 1 year is sufficient time in a case like this to have got the report? Is that the reason why many pilots fear that someone is being protected by constantly delaying the report, or some adverse findings that could shake the nation are not being put out?
3: Rajdeep, it's not unusual for investigations to take more than 1 year. Now, the speed of the investigation, the thoroughness of the investigation is directly proportional to the intellect of the investigators. That is the reason why we've been harping on the fact that you must have subject matter experts. I was shocked to see a headline day before yesterday which said AAIB says no necessity for subject matter experts to be on board. So I don't know how they're going to do with this. And as far as the crashes that you mentioned, not all the data is absolutely accurate. It has taken more time. And most of that has been wrong. That is one of the reasons. And in fact, it is Air India Express, that Mangalore crash that brought about this AAIB. Like everything in India, after the hijack of IC-814, we formed BCAS. What does BCAS do? If there's a hijack, they'll sit and issue passes for all the hijackers also. So all these bureaucratic bungling that we've been doing is not helping the cause at all. Therefore, we reiterate that we are not here blindly like some people are thinking to protect the pilot. We want the truth, and I'm going out on a limb. And as I said on the other channel, they are going to come out with a report under political pressure, blaming the pilot somewhere down the line. Captain Randhawa is already in court. We will also go to court. And just like the Air France 447 that you just had the result, about 5-6 years later, we will win the case. By then, it will be justice delayed, therefore denied.
1: So you're saying there will be political pressure to not give the full report, is it? You're saying you fear there will be political pressure to protect someone.
3: Always, as always. Not just this crash. Why did the MAX crash go against the pilots till they actually found out? Every crash has a political angle to it. And, every OEM is entitled to defend himself. But in these big corporates, what happens? The governments get involved. And it's very clear, it is not the first time that it's going to happen, and neither is it the last time that it's going to happen, Rajdeep.
1: You know, that's a very serious charge that you're making. But Captain Wadia, your sense, therefore, do you believe that we need, as you said, a drastic change in the way air safety, air accident investigations are conducted in this country? Because otherwise, it's all about credibility at the end of the day. Do you believe whatever report comes out, will it be treated by the pilot community as credible? What if, God forbid, the report says it was pilot error in some form? Will the pilots accept it?
4: Why not? If it's a fact, why not? We will accept anything which is factual. But let me reiterate what Sam just told you. It is not a drastic statement. It is a factual statement. And let me clarify, first of all, what all of the previous speakers have said, that there are no credible investigators. Let me clarify that very clearly and properly. All countries in the world which have proper independent safety boards have aviators, not necessarily only pilots, aviators, maybe engineers, air traffic controllers, who are trained in accident analysis, who do the accident investigation thoroughly and properly. Not the political people, not the judges in the High Court, but these accident analysis specialists. And let me also tell you, we've been insisting on that. And because we did not have any people who were earlier trained, I arranged from ICAO a team to come to India and ask the DGCA to let maximum number of pilots attend the training course, which was brought in from ICAO, that is at the United Nations. Can you imagine that the DGCA did not permit a single pilot, not a single pilot, to attend the course? Only the bureaucrats sat in that course for a formality of it and wasted everyone's time and money. And that is criminal, absolutely criminal.
1: Mirza Faizan, therefore, in conclusion, if there was one advice that you would give the ministry or those who are handling the investigation, what would it be? A quick response.
2: Get the experts. Now is the time we must get the experts. There are some great air crash investigators. They know the arts and science of it. They figured out a lot of things by looking at the air crash site. So please get the experts. That is my advice to to the authorities, to the ministries, to the government, please get the experts.
1: You're saying give the expert, just to put it in context, the 32 seconds of AI 171 disaster, it was just 32 seconds, remember. 1 minute, 38 seconds before the crash, just the chronology here. Before the crash, the aircraft was cleared for takeoff. 32 seconds before the crash, aircraft takes off from the Ahmedabad runway. 29 seconds before crash, aircraft achieves maximum recorded airspeed of 180 knots. Immediately thereafter, both fuel switches move from run to cutoff. 24 seconds before crash, Ram Air turbine starts supplying hydraulic power to aircraft. 19 seconds before crash, left engine fuel switches moves from cutoff to run position. 17 seconds before crash, air inlet door of auxiliary power unit begins opening. 15 seconds before crash, right engine fuel switch moves from cutoff to run position. 6 seconds before crash, one of the pilots transmits a mayday message. Flight data recorders stop recording at 1:39:11 seconds. Captain Thomas, in your view, do you believe this is extremely highly unusual? You're saying avoid the speculation, come with the hard facts. Am I correct?
3: Rajdeep, as an accredited air accident investigator, I am prohibited from giving you any kind of speculative answers because I could lose my accreditation. Now, right. As the details that you have put out, it is very clear that a lot needs to be looked into, and not by bystanders. A lot needs to be looked into by subject matter experts on a lot of aspects, including the EAFR, which must be tallied with the CVR, the EHM, the ACARS messages, and the ATC transcript. And also, you will be shocked to hear that the only surviving witness or the survivor of the crash was interviewed only after about 4-5 months. Now, that's against the basic tenets of air accident investigation, because the witness must have his preliminary statement recorded as quickly as possible so that it's fresh in his mind and he does not get a chance to bring other thoughts into his mind. So therefore, I once again reiterate that only and only subject matter experts, like all the panelists have pointed out, can get you anywhere close to the actual reason for this particular disaster.
1: Let me end on that slightly sobering thought that you've given us there. I hope that those in power, the Ministry of Civil Aviation and others, are listening to what our top pilots are telling them. We want credibility. We want a credible investigation and a clear, transparent probe that will give some kind of closure to the families who've been grieving for the last year. I appreciate all my guests joining us, and I really hope that someone out there realizes that human life doesn't come cheap in this country. All the 260 who died, their families surely deserve better, much better than just bureaucratic statements saying that the probe is going on. I appreciate my guests joining us. Let me turn from there to our top political story, because amidst growing rumblings within the Trinamool Congress, reports now coming in that the rebel faction could meet the speaker and claim separate recognition on Monday. Abhishek Banerjee has finally broken his silence. Mamata Banerjee's nephew asserted today that the TMC cannot be intimidated or broken by central agencies or political pressure. He also reacted to criticism from senior party MP Kalyan Banerjee, who had said that Abhishek was arrogant and high-handed. Abhishek Banerjee, who was today once again interrogated or broken by central agencies or political pressure, he also reacted to criticism from senior party MP Kalyan Banerjee, who had said that Abhishek was arrogant and high-handed. Abhishek Banerjee, who was today once again interrogated by the CID, spoke out a short while ago. Listen in to what he had to say.
5: Kalyan Bandyopadhyay odhikar royeche আমাকে নিয়ে কথা বলার, কল্যাণ বন্দ্যোপাধ্যায়ের অধিকার রয়েছে আমাকে নিয়ে চারটে কটু কথা বলার, কল্যাণ বন্দ্যোপাধ্যায় আমাকে ছোট থেকে মানুষ করেছে, আমি বড় হতে 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
1: Tough talking there from Abhishek Banerjee. We'll wait and see, of course, what happens now on Monday. Okay, let's turn to the other big political story where the Supreme Court today refused to intervene in the Madhya Pradesh Rajya Sabha election row, which has seen the Congress candidate Meenakshi Natarajan being disqualified, allegedly because she hadn't disclosed a criminal case against her in Telangana. The Congress is alleging seat chori and targeting the Election Commission, which has stayed silent right through. The Supreme Court said that Meenakshi Natarajan should file an election petition before the High Court if she felt there was malafide action. Take a look at our top political story.
6: No relief for Congress leader Meenakshi Natarajan from the Supreme Court. Refusing to intervene in the Rajya Sabha election process, the court said she can challenge the matter only through an election petition before the High Court. With the court dismissing Natarajan's plea, all three BJP candidates stand elected to the Rajya Sabha from Madhya Pradesh. Natarajan, whose nomination papers were rejected by a returning officer, said the issue was bigger than a personal setback.
7: कोई आखिरी उम्मीद खत्म नहीं हुई। आखिरी उम्मीद जनतंत्र में लोग होते हैं और जनमानस होता है। मैं माननीय उच्चतम न्यायालय की गरिमा का सम्मान करती हूँ, तो मैं उस पर कोई टिप्पणी आज नहीं करूंगी। और मैं पार्टी की प्रत्याशी हूँ, तो पार्टी के सभी नेताओं के साथ मिलकर ही हम तय करेंगे कि हमारी आगे की रणनीति क्या होगी। लेकिन ये जरूर कहूंगी कि चुनाव आयोग की जो चुप्पी है वो बहुत कुछ बताती
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6: Natarajan's nomination was rejected after the BJP filed a complaint claiming papers were not in order. The controversy centers on an alleged non-disclosure in her affidavit. Natarajan apparently failed to mention a pending Telangana case. Citing that disclosure of all cases is mandatory, the returning officer ruled the affidavit has incomplete information. The Congress argues no FIR is filed against Natarajan, but only a notice was issued by a court in a private case. The complainant, whose case triggered the controversy, now says she feels sorry for Natarajan.
9: पहली बात तो I am really very sad वो Meenakshi दी के साथ ऐसा सब कुछ हुआ, लेकिन एक और बात ये है कि एक तो आई फील वेरी सैड फॉर दैट एंड सेकेंड पार्ट इज दैट सब लोग कुछ लोग कुछ एलिगेशन भी डाल रहे हैं जिसके लिए मैं जिम्मेदार नहीं हूँ।
6: Adding twist to the tale, the BJP hinted the information against the Congress candidate came from sections within the Congress.
10: गलती वो करें, आप अपराध करें, जो अपराध किया है आपने उस अपराध के बारे में जानकारी देने में क्या गलती है। अब उनके ही लोगों ने हमको बताया कि हमें हमारे नेता की ये गलती है तो हमने शिकायत की.
6: 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With Congress crying foul and the BJP launching a counter-attack, the Rajya Sabha nomination row is far from over. Bureau Report, India Today.
1: Let's take a break at this point. When we return, we are going to turn to our continuing focus on the water crisis in several parts of the country. Today, we'll travel to Dhar in Madhya Pradesh. We'll track what is the Get Real India story of the day as we're heading at the moment to what looks like a difficult monsoon this year. Back in a moment.

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1: Can India cut through the red tape? Prime Minister Narendra Modi is pushing to dismantle the compliance raj. This week, India Today brings you the inside story behind mission deregulation. 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

to our continuing Get Real India series, where we are looking at the drinking water crisis in several parts of the country. Today we travel to Madhya Pradesh once again to Dhar district, where women are still climbing down a 50-foot ravine in scorching heat for finding a few drops of drinking water. Ravish Pal Singh has today's Get Real India story.

0: Good evening. You're watching India First. I'm Gaurav Sawant. Will the United States and Iran finally ink an agreement that will bring peace to West Asia? Barely 12 hours after US President Donald Trump called off an imminent attack on Iran, he spoke of the paperwork now being put in place for an agreement that is likely to be inked in Europe, either in the next couple of days or perhaps early next week. Iran reacted with caution, saying there is no agreement in place yet. Israel is waiting to read the fine print, not just on the enriched uranium, but also on the long-range ballistic missiles that can target Israeli territory. It's been 105 days and counting. That's how long West Asia has been on edge in the current round of tensions. But finally, there is a possibility that this conflict could come to an end. US President Donald Trump has called off fresh strikes on Tehran, claiming that there is a peace agreement with Iran within reach and could even be signed perhaps by the weekend. This is the 39th time that Trump has spoken of a deal to end the conflict with Iran. But of course, it's not done till it's done. Each time, Iran issued a sharp rebuttal, calling his claims fake. This time too, they're on similar lines. But will it end the conflict in West Asia, or will it just give an honorable exit to the US? Media in Washington, D.C. and in Tehran are describing two very different agreements. Now, according to reports from the U.S., the proposed MOU would first extend the current ceasefire for a 60-day period. Now, during this period, both sides would then negotiate a broader nuclear agreement. The reported U.S. framework calls for the immediate and unhindered reopening of the Strait of Hormuz, a return to normal shipping within 30 days, and sanctions relief for Iran linked directly to compliance of the Strait of Hormuz opening up. In return, Iran would commit to, one, they would never acquire a nuclear weapon. Two, they would begin addressing concerns surrounding the enriched uranium stockpile. US media reports say further sanctions relief would be phased, conditional, and tied to implementation stage by stage. But the version that emerges from Tehran is a little, if not a lot, different. According to details published by Iran's Mehr News Agency, the draft agreement begins not with a temporary 60-day respite, not with a 60-day ceasefire, but a permanent and immediate end to war and on all fronts, which includes Lebanon. The Iranian version also demands explicit American recognition of Iran's sovereignty, a commitment to non-interference in its internal affairs, and withdrawal of U.S. forces from bases around Iran, and the complete lifting of the naval blockade in the next 30 days. Tehran's reported draft seeks suspension of oil and petrochemical sanctions, full access to Iran's financial resources, and even a reconstruction package worth at least $300 billion from the United States of America and its allies. The Iranian draft also calls for a release of $24 billion in frozen funds during negotiations, with half of the money to be made available before the final round of talks even begin. Washington, D.C. says Tehran must commit that it will never obtain a nuclear weapon. Tehran's version simply reiterates its obligations under the NPT, Nuclear Non-Proliferation Treaty, and insists future negotiations focus only on what is to be done with the enriched uranium and future uranium enrichment sanctions relief and economic reconstruction. There's another twist in the tale. The story just coming in from United States of America. U.S. President Donald Trump has blamed Iran for the attacks on Indian ships leaving the Strait of Hormuz. Just moments ago, he took to social media platform Truth Social to post Iran's totally rebuffed drone attack last night against Indian ships leaving the Hormuz Strait is totally unacceptable. President Trump is now blaming Iran for the attacks on Indian ships. He says, and I quote, they better get their act together and fast. President Donald J. Trump. This after India summoned the U.S. Shari Affairs, Jason Meek, and expressed strong displeasure over the U.S. bombing of merchant vessels and tankers with Indian crew. In fact, three Indian sailors have lost their lives in three ships being targeted over 3 days in the Gulf of Oman. But U.S. President Donald Trump is blaming Iran for a drone strike on an Indian ship. Earlier, President Trump had called off strikes on Iran at the 11th hour. But when details of the agreement apparently leaked out from the Iranian side, President Trump hit out at Iran just moments ago. He said, and I quote, the terms that Iran leaked out to the fake news have nothing to do with the terms that were agreed to in writing. What they said, including their weak and pathetic statement on having a deal, bears no relation to the truth. Very dishonorable people to deal with. With them, there is no such thing as dealing in good faith. Unquote. The question is, a couple of hours ago, President Trump said that a deal was in the pipeline. He indicated that a deal would be inked when there's a meeting in Europe. He seemed to indicate that the paperwork was being put in order. And within a couple of hours, he's blaming Iran for leaking details of what is a non-deal or not the deal that was agreed to in writing. And then he says that they're very dishonorable people to deal with. And the twist in the tale where he blames Iran for the drone attack on ships with the Indian crew. I quickly want to cut across and bring in my colleague Pranay Upadhyay for more on this. Pranay, what should we make of President Trump's latest post on Truth Social where he's blaming Iran or Iranian drone strikes on Indian ships, saying it's totally unacceptable?
1: Gaurav, this is very ironical because the U.S. CENTCOM social media post clearly indicates the U.S. Navy has owned. In fact, the government of India has also summoned U.S. Chargé d'Affaires, Jason Meek, twice within a span of like 5 days for these drone attacks and these missile attacks targeting the vessels on which the Indian crew was on board. So clearly, this clearly shows that either the supreme commander of the U.S. military is not briefed properly, or he's trying to deceive, because when the U.S. CENTCOM, I'm really baffled how to react to that thing, because U.S. Navy has owned these targeted strikes, and in fact they have called it as part of their naval blockade. But as far as the social media post of President Donald Trump is concerned, Gaurav, this is not for the first time Trump has startled or Trump has defamed the Iranian claims. This is yet another opportunity or yet another occasion where Trump has said that
0: President Trump insisting there would be a deal in the next couple of days, and that perhaps either over the weekend or early next week there could be a meeting in Europe and some kind of a framework agreement could be inked. If he's saying that you're dishonorable people, you cannot be trusted, what you're saying is not true, what we agreed to in writing is not what has been leaked to media or to fake news, what should one make of whatever's happening?
1: Gaurav, you can very well see here that President Donald Trump is really miffed with the Iranian approach that they have leaked. Because if you see his sentence, he writes there in the social post that this is certainly not in good faith. So he did not want all these details to be posted on social media or leaked to media or come out in open. But certainly, there were negotiations going on. There is an agreement. And in fact, President Donald Trump indicated. But you know that President Trump is a kind of a leader who does not want to share his byline with anyone. So he wants the world to show that his pressure has worked. Iran has succumbed. Iran has capitulated. And in fact, Iran is signing.
0: Okay. Pranay, keep tracking that story. I will come back to you for more. This message from President Trump on Truth Social, it's just a bolt out of the blue, because the markets had actually rallied. There was hope that there would be an agreement. There was hope that finally peace may prevail. But suddenly, President Trump issues a statement on Truth Social where he hits out at fake news, where he hits out at Iran. He hits out at Iran saying that you're dishonorable people. This is not the agreement that had been agreed to or had been accepted. And that just some time back at fake news where he hits out at Iran. He hits out at Iran saying that you're dishonorable people. This is not the agreement that had been agreed to or had been accepted. And that, just some time back, he had said that there would be a deal over the weekend. And then he blames Iran. He blamed Iran for attacks on Indian ships leaving the Strait of Hormuz. He took to Truth Social to post Iran's totally rebuffed drone attack last night against Indian ships leaving the Hormuz Strait is totally unacceptable. They better get their act together and fast. President Donald J. Trump. We will decode what he says, what he means, though that's a task that's easier said than done. But earlier today, I spoke to Israel's ambassador to India, Reuven Azar, on this proposed peace deal. And Israel's ambassador to India was very clear. One, President Trump was a deal maker. Two, his attempt was to ensure Iran wanted oil prices to cross $150 or $200 a barrel so that there would be pressure on the United States of America. President Trump had ensured that oil prices came down below $90 a barrel so that the pressure now is on Iran. But is Iran under pressure? Will there be a peace deal? Is Israel on board? Listen in to excerpts of my conversation with Ambassador Reuven Azar. Joining me on this special broadcast now is Ambassador Reuven Azar, Israel's ambassador to India. Ambassador, welcome.
2: Thank you, Gaurav, for the invitation.
0: Ambassador, what do you make of the president calling off the attack at the 11th hour? Is there a strategy in place or is this just more chaos?
2: I think we've seen the strategy from the start because the United States has been trying to convince the Iranian regime to renounce their nuclear weapons program more than a year ago. And if the Iranians would have been serious about this, we could have prevented all this military action. I think that what the United States is trying to do is to use the minimum force required in order to achieve what it wants to achieve, which is the complete removal of the Iranian nuclear threat that would include a ban on enrichment and taking out the fissile material. And also, of course, restoring stability to the region by stopping producing this terrible ballistic missile, capability, you know, stopping the support for the proxies, restoring stability to the Hormuz, which is a fabricated crisis that the Iranians did in order to extort the international community. So, of course, that we have an opportunity here to reach stability. And what it seems to me is that the United States is using force, but trying to minimize the use of force in order to keep this crisis from expanding.
0: So three Indians have been killed in what could be completely unnecessary bombing by the United States. Isn't that a war crime by the U.S.? But is Israel on board this peace effort? Was Israel consulted? Because I believe the U.S. president and the Israeli prime minister, they speak pretty often.
2: Yes, they speak almost on a daily basis. And, you know, the clear in this, these conversations are a good opportunity to clear out differences. Because no doubt that there are efforts by different mediators to try to bring the United States to compromise on the interest of the U.S. and the interest of Israel. So we keep in close consultations.
0: So while you're in close consultation, newspaper reports seem to indicate that the American president used rather unparliamentary and uncomplimentary language for the Israeli prime minister in the past. There are some reports that seem to indicate that there are differences between the two now on the end game.
2: First of all, we've seen the style of the U.S. president in the past. He's very, explicit on things, thoughts that he has. But at the end of the day, in these conversations, even when we have differences, we manage to, you know, narrow them and to close the gaps. And I think we've been staying on course when it comes to fulfilling the interests that we both have that I mentioned before. Removal of these existential threats and creating a situation in which our region will be much more stable.
3: Now, America talks about removing the enriched uranium, the material. But we don't hear much conversation about the range of the ballistic missiles, and that is Israel's red line. Or perhaps that should be the red line of the region now, the way you know, Iran has targeted multiple neighbors. Is that central to that conversation? Is that one of Israel's red lines?
2: Not only that. We are continuing our activity in Lebanon, as you know, because Hezbollah has been an amazing, you know, a terrible threat over our communities. They have been firing at us from the north. We had to remove the threat of invasion to northern Israel. We are dismantling the infrastructure underground, and we are not going to agree that under this ceasefire between the U.S. and Iran, our capability to continue defending ourselves in Lebanon would be undermined. Not only that, we are conducting a peace negotiation effort with Lebanon. So, yes, we have the Hezbollah threat that we are not going to compromise on. Okay. And you mentioned rightly, the ballistic missile threat is not only a threat on Israel, it's a threat on the entire region.
3: But tell me this, even within your country, there is a lot of criticism that this is maybe turning out to be a forever war, or words to that effect. Prime Minister Benjamin Netanyahu promised absolute victory against Iran, against Hamas, against Hezbollah. Perhaps he didn't mention the Houthis in as many words, but you still have the Hamas, you still have Hezbollah targeting northern Israel, and you still have Iran who's striking Israel and other countries. So are you in a worse off situation today than you were on the 28th of February?
2: Well, you know, in Israel there is now a political debate because we are entering into an election season. So, of course, people are asking themselves, what did Prime Minister Netanyahu meant when he said total victory?
3: Yeah.
2: When you look at it as from an observer point of view, what you can see very clearly is that the Iranian axis has been substantially debilitated. First of all, we have Hamas in a box in Gaza with a very clear political plan that Hamas has to comply with, no ability of Hamas to threaten Israel at this point. The second thing that you have is Hezbollah that had 150,000 missiles before the war and an entire compound prepared for invasion into Israel that was completely obliterated. Mm-hmm. Now Hezbollah is much weaker. We have a new government in Lebanon that actually is committed to peace with Israel and is against Hezbollah, which we didn't have before the war. In Syria, you have no longer Iranian presence in Syria. That was taken out. That was a huge platform for them. And, of course, we have removed, and that's the most important thing, Gaurav, we have removed two immediate existential threats, the military nuclear threat. They were very close to a breakout to a nuclear weapon. And, of course, the ballistic missile threat, they still have residual capability, but we removed the entire industry. It's going to take them a long time to rebuild that. On top of that, the United States has completely obliterated their Navy and their Air Force. So here you have an Iranian axis that is much weaker and that will allow for stability in the region, the Gulf countries, and us will have the oxygen to engage in cooperation, to build the future, to build connectivity in our region. The future of Indians living in the Gulf is going to be much brighter as a result of that effort. So people will debate whether this is a total victory or it's a minus victory. But at the end of the day, we have to look at the facts. And I think that the facts are very clear. The Iranian axis has been debilitated substantially.
3: Is that the actual situation on ground? Because the Strait of Hormuz, the blockade still remains. Bab al-Mandab is the other threat that the Houthis are now threatening to block. And on the instructions of the Iranian regime. So their control on two of the world's most crucial arteries remains total even today, near total even today. Their unmanned boats continue to target American ships. I mean, America with 11 aircraft carrier battle groups, the most powerful air force in the world, the U.S. Air Force is, you know, in trouble. Their bases are being targeted in Jordan. They're being targeted in Kuwait. They're being told to leave Bahrain. They're being told to leave Qatar. So, you know, Israel and America are the two most powerful air forces, and a country that's not seen so powerful is taking you on with ballistic missiles even today, even till maybe 48 hours earlier.
2: You know, you have to decide how far you want to go when it comes to, you know, accepting Iranian propaganda. Because the situation is, A, that this weapon that they use, the Hormuz Straits blockade, is working against them right now because there is a naval blockade of the United States and the exports of oil from Iran has practically have gone to zero, okay? And they depend on about 80% of their budget on the exports of oil, number one. Number two, this tool that they have used to extort the international community has not created many friends to Iran, okay? And everybody will now have to draw the conclusions when it comes to the future. So already you have the Saudis taking the oil westwards and they will actually build more infrastructure. You will have the UAE that not only has built the pipeline, they are finishing another pipeline and they are going and they went out of OPEC.
3: Yeah.
2: I want to draw your attention, the attention of the viewers, to something very simple. Now, thanks to the increase in production in the United States and the exit of the UAE from OPEC, OPEC won't be able to control the prices anymore. So under the previous reality that you had, the Saudis needed a barrel of oil of about a price of $100, okay, to sustain their economy. Right now, with the crisis, the price is 85.
3: So imagine, which is still too high, instead of being 60, around 60,
2: yes,
3: $62 a barrel.
2: But this is thanks to what? Thanks to the policy of the United States to increase production. Because during, for example, the Obama years, when there was a ban on exports of natural gas from the United States, and there wasn't a lot of drilling, the prices, the price of 100 or 120 or 20 was the normal price. So the only reason why the prices went down to 60 was because of President Trump's policy.
3: Okay.
2: And I'm sure that after this crisis is over, we're going to go back to those prices and not to the OPEC prices.
3: So when you say when this war is over, around the 28th of February when the bombing started, the hope was 1 week, maybe 10 days, maybe 20. Is there an apprehension, sir, that this could become like the Russia-Ukraine war on for 4 years and counting?
2: Look, first of all, we have to differentiate between two phases. We said that it's going to take several weeks of military action. That's what happened. And then we had the ceasefire. So right now what we have is a ceasefire.
3: Only in name. They're bombing each other every
2: day. Yes, but the intensity is pretty low. And you have a situation in which the crisis is not over. But I'm confident that the United States and Israel, we both have the not only the capability, but also the patience to continue applying pressure until the Iranian regime complies.
3: You think the Iranian regime will comply?
2: We are having, right now, a situation in which the this memorandum of understanding or this agreement between the U.S. And the regime includes several elements. And these elements are going to answer to many of the challenges that we are seeing forward. So I wouldn't go in believing all this rhetoric.
3: Okay.
2: I think that at the end of the day, the reason why this overwhelming force of the United States is not crushing Iran is because, as I said at the beginning, the United States is not trying here to crush. They are trying to use the minimum force to achieve a diplomatic outcome.
3: So as somebody who has great experience working in Israel, in the United States, across the world, how many of those war in percentage point achieved 80%, 60%, 50%? 30%. How much has been achieved? And is there a timeline that you'd like to give?
2: Well, I'll give you my perspective.
3: Yes.
2: Okay. For almost 20 years, Israel refrained from preemptively attacking Iran and their proxies. And we concentrated in building our economy, in reforming our country, in creating prosperity. Thanks to those efforts, today Israel has a very powerful economy. We already passed the $700 billion mark. And our GDP per capita is almost $70,000 per capita. That's because we prevented ourselves from going to wars. Since the 7th of October, things have changed. And we came to the conclusion that we have to defend ourselves, but we have to do it in a thorough way. We cannot no longer defend ourselves from the border. We secured

0: expansion on Golan Heights, on the Syrian side, and on the Lebanese side. With, I think, the Golani Brigade, one of the battalion commanders said, we can even take Beirut if we are instructed to do so. So is this a part of a wider expansion plan?
1: No. Israel has zero territorial claims over Lebanon or over Gaza or over Syria. What we have stated is that as a lesson from the surprise attacks of the 7th of October and the capability that was built in order to eradicate us, we are now taking buffer zones. We are negotiating with the Lebanese government to reach a peace agreement and to create a situation in which the Lebanese army, with the help of the international community, would be capable, hopefully, in the future, to take control and assume sovereignty. Look, Tehran has been trying to dictate the fate of Lebanon. And now we have a government in Lebanon that is trying to defy that. So I think we have a role, a responsibility, together with the international community, to see that this defiance and this quest for regaining Lebanese sovereignty would be achieved. Our prime minister and our president only yesterday went out with messages to Lebanon, supporting the government and basically trying to create this coalition that actually will create a better future for us and for Lebanon in this region, free from the agendas of Tehran. I cannot predict the future.
0: But is America, their position untenable? The manner in which American bases are being targeted by Iran across the region and Iran saying America should just leave, does that show that Iran is now far more domineering than they were earlier?
1: No, I think that when you look at it from a completely objective point of view, you could see that the Iranian military capability is degraded substantially. The fact that they are managed to target different bases doesn't mean that this constitute a threat that will get people to leave. I think that the expectation of the Iranian regime to become the hegemon in the region, that dissipated completely as a result of this conflict. But it was very imminent before this campaign started. So I think it's a great relief for us, for the countries in the region, that these aspirations of the Iranian regime are not going to be fulfilled.
0: Ambassador Reuven Azar, for joining me here on this India Today special broadcast. Many thanks. So is there finally hope there will be peace in West Asia, or is this yet another false start? Are people playing the market, as was the allegation in the past? And is this just a way for the US president to have an honorable exit? And the conflict between Israel and Iran, will that, the tensions at least, will they continue? Joining me on this special broadcast is Mohammad Khatibi, a political analyst and journalist, Middle East affairs specialist, joins us from Tehran. Professor Dr. Khinraj Jahangir is professor and director, Jindal School of International Affairs. Again, a Middle East expert joins us on the show. Let me begin by asking our guest from Tehran, Mohammad Khatibi, what is the understanding in Tehran about an imminent agreement? Do you think peace is on the horizon? There will be peace soon?
2: So I think that the peace deal can be achieved. However, there are so many important issues. The war is not something that started 1 or 2 months ago. It is a big mistrust over 47 years between Iran and the United States. And people in Tehran think that U.S. may betray the deal once again, which it did. Betray the deal once again, which it did. Negotiations by attacking Iran. However, there is a big opportunity that the gap between the two sides have been narrowing, but the mistrust is still there. And there are so many speculations in the media and the allied groups about the details of the deal. However, I think that there are some important issues. Iran will not let go the right to peaceful nuclear enrichment. And I think that it will show and it will have commit concessions to the United States in a way that proves that it don't want a nuclear deal. The other issue is the Strait of Hormuz. Iran has time and again said that if it can't sell its oil, it will not let others in the region to sell oil. So the blockade should end by the United States.

0: That will be a good point. And other issue that Iran is still insisting is the blocked and frozen assets, which were frozen by the United States. And the amount is really big. And I think that Iran wants that to be solved. So
1: half of it, $12 billion to be released soon, and the remaining $12 billion just before the agreement. I'll come to that bit in just a moment. But are the gaps narrowing, Professor Khinvaraj, in your view? Is this time any different from past instances where we were told that there's a peace deal just around the corner, it would be signed very soon, or is this yet another false start?
2: Thank you, Gaurav. I think there would be a deal because the desperate president of Donald Trump would really go for it, as he has been restraining Israel after the last week's retaliation episode. But that deal will not achieve peace, and that deal will also not end the war. As Mohammed said, there is something very fundamental, which is antagonistic and very violently carried by all sides for the last 47 years. And none seems to, drop that kind of a ideological war upon the other. I would say in this episode and in many other conversations, Israel and America seem to be the aggressors. But that's not the case. On 23rd of October, 2023, when the Hamas attack happened, Iran participated in that whole episode through Lebanon. And I think the provocations from all sides have to really be taken into account for a peace in the region if we talk about what can really substantially change this part of the world.
1: That's a very pertinent point to make, because Mohammad Khatibi, when I interview guests from Israel, and I've just interviewed Israel's ambassador to India, Israel's point of view is when Iran is sworn to Israel's destruction, how can there be peace? If Iran promotes proxies like Hamas or Hezbollah, how can there be peace when Hezbollah bomb northern part of Israel, or Hamas did the 7th of October 2023. I don't want to go into history right now on who started it and who will end it, but where do you see more points of convergence and divergence right now to achieve that basic framework of peace deal in your view, sir?
0: I think that before talking about your question, I would like to say that Iran did not attack Israel, but the first time in the attacking of Iran's embassy in Syria, Israel started it first, and it targeted the chief of Hamas in Tehran, and Iran responded to those. And Iran did not approve or greenlight the Hamas attacks on Israel, and it was in a way that happened, and Iran just come and defended the Palestinians, which are being occupied for over 75 years by Israelis, and more than 70,000 people have been killed there by Israel. And blaming all the mess because of Iran is not true, because before Iran and the Islamic Republic established, Israel was killing Palestinians. And before Islamic Republic was established, Israel was attacking Lebanon. And over the years, it has not stopped. And even after the fall of Assad regime in Syria, Israel continued to attack Syria. So blaming the whole mess in the Middle East on Iran is not true. And it is right now Israel which is trying to torpedo the agreement between Iran and the United States. I think that Israel wants a weak Iran, and it will not hesitate to do so by attacking every infrastructure in Iran. But the cost is really high, because Iran will not sit back and watch its infrastructure destroyed. I think the end game for Israel is
1: which is what brings me to the point, where is that common ground for peace, Professor Khinvaraj? Both sides sworn to weaken the other, if not destroy the other. Where is that common ground for peace, sir?
2: Well, it's not, as it comes out in the conversation, it's a fight of the mindsets. And, Mohammed is right that Iran doesn't hold all the blames. But then Iran doesn't really, evade all responsibilities as well. America is not the only evil in the region. I'll give you an example. When Mahmoud Abbas of the, Palestinian National Authority, when late Ayatollah Khamenei was alive in the year 2024, he publicly gave a press conference and he requested him not to meddle with the Palestinian issue. Similarly, you have the
1: True,
2: president of
1: but
2: Lebanon.
1: On the current peace talks, because we tend to become prisoners of history. Right now, on the current peace talks, both sides, if they talk about moving forward, is there convergence, when U.S. Says enriched uranium will have to be destroyed or IAEA will have to ensure that it's no longer weapons-grade? Peaceful use for energy, yes. Weapons-grade, no. Is Iran on the same page, sir? Mohammad Khatibi.
2: Yes, this is something that is really
1: Mohammad Khatibi first.
0: I think that Iran has done it once by implementing the JCPOA in 2015, which Trump withdrew from it in his first term. And Iran is still wanting to show the world, including the United States, that it does not want the nuclear weapon. And the reason that Iran has right now 60% of enriched uranium at its hands is because of the Trump withdrawing from the 2015 deal. Iran is ready to solve the questions, and the allegations about Iran trying to reach a nuclear bomb right now is false because of the attacks by Israel and United States. Those enriched uranium is not reachable right now, and no one has access to it. And I think that Iran is willing to come to the table because of that highly enriched uranium, but enriching as a peaceful right under the NPT yes. is a red line for Iran. However, okay. for being the good guy, Iran can halt its enrichment program for sometimes, maybe 3 to 5 years, but long term is a red line because Iran has endured so many years of sanctions, two wars, and still is insisting on it, and it lost a leader over it. And I don't think that Iran will let go enriching uranium right now.
1: No, so 3%, 3%, 8%, or weapons grade, that's the big question, Professor Khinviraj, at this stage. What happens to that enriched uranium? The U.S. understanding, at least according to reports from there, is that it will no longer remain weapons grade and that IAEA will have a very critical role in either destroying it or ensuring it is only for energy or medical use.
2: Gaurav, what should not worry us are these technicalities. Even if this is extracted, Iran will be able to enrich another set of uranium in the next 10 years. So let's really understand what can really bring peace. As an Indian, it really pains the heart that Iranian nuclear issue is muddled with a lot of other issues. As an Indian, I understand not joining NPT. I understand not standing, weak against the Western and the American nuclear hegemony. I think as a Gandhian, I would say all nuclear weapons should be abolished. However, the Iranian problem is the problem of this ideological war and the mindset. If Iran says it will have diplomatic normalization with Israel, it will have diplomatic normalization with United States, I don't think many countries would then oppose Iranian nuclear enrichment program. So I think what we really need to understand is that many times nation states are not after logical, rational, national interest and these technical issues. Technical issues can always be resolved. But the fundamental causes of the war are these dehumanizing political ideologies against okay. each other.
1: So, Mohammad Khatibi, you want to quickly respond to that? Do we start seeing first steps towards peace. And you know, you heard the professor there. Also on the Strait of Hormuz, do we see the Strait of Hormuz open immediately, unhindered access of ships from both sides, not blocked by Iran and no blockade by the United States of America?
0: I think that can happen. A deal can happen if the United States drops its maximalist demands, which include zero enrichment. I think that the United States, as long as it continues with its double standards, for example, keeping a lid on the Israel's nuclear program and carrying out operations against Iran because of its nuclear program, this can't be solved because the double standards is pushing Iran to pursue a weapon. And Iran right now is not pursuing weapon, but it can happen because the United States killed the one person in Iran who was against building a nuclear weapon, which was Iran's late leader, by issuing a fatwa, prevented building a nuclear bomb. But right now in Iran, there are many voices that are asking for a nuclear bomb. If the United States pushes further, I don't think that Iran will bow down. Instead, it will continue to retaliate, and it may pursue a nuclear bomb eventually if the pressure is maximizing.
1: Okay. And from the United States, Professor, we see a lot of blow hot, blow cold. One day, the U.S. president says peace is on the horizon. We are about to sign a deal. Paperwork almost done. It could be signed over the weekend. And the next day, he says, you know, we'll destroy Iran. We'll take over Kharg Island. We'll ensure that they're no longer selling oil anywhere in the world. And then Iran responds by saying, we'll ensure Americans don't have a base in the region. So, you know, it's just one of the many false starts. People make money on the market. When it goes up, goes down, the world suffers and there's no peace.
2: That's really the unkind reality of international relations. Donald Trump, you know, has this very undue leverage as a president of America to impact the rest of the world. And yes, countries like India, we just lost three sailors without any fault. So I think there are many injustices of the power relations in the world. But I think at a larger point, Iran is also enjoying a very short moment of upper hand and a victory. Iran hasn't won a war. Iran has just avoided a defeat. It's like a football match that ended up as a draw. So I think Iran doesn't realize that Hormuz and other issues will not give it international solidarity. Look at India. Over the years, Iranian nuclear issue was a support of India. Now India doesn't support it. Countries will not support an ideologically driven state with open wars. So I think what will prevail, and I think looking at it from India's perspective, I think what we can be blessed with are the constraints that are coming on all parties. You know, Gulf countries are pressuring Donald Trump to make a deal rather than restart the war. Israel has been constrained by America and the anti-war protest happening within Israeli society. So I think we have to bank upon the other international external factors, because the parties themselves seem to be in a very relentless one kind of a mindset of confrontation.
1: It's the United States of America, Iran, or even Israel. It seems the entire world is suffering and is losing. The United Nations, of course, one of the biggest losers, not being able to find peace in conflict either here or Russia and Ukraine earlier. Many thanks for joining me.

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0: And whether it's the conflict in West Asia or between Russia and Ukraine, India's message to the West is very clear and unapologetic. At a time when questions are being raised about New Delhi's strategic choices, especially the purchase of Russian oil, India's External Affairs Minister, Dr. S. Jaishankar, delivered a sharp reality check to Western critics. Explaining India's energy security, Dr. Jaishankar said New Delhi buys oil based on cost and availability. He pointed out European nations themselves forced market conditions that pushed India towards Russian supplies. He also called out the double standards of the West, reminding Europe that weapons sold by European countries were used against India for decades, even though India has never endangered European security. No Made in India weapon has ever been used against Europe. Listen in to the External Affairs Minister.
1: We have extremely good, extremely strong relations with all of them.
2: Very much. No soft talk.
1: US-Iran negotiation.
2: No carefully worded response.
3: So, how would you explain that?
2: External Affairs Minister S. Jaishankar took on Western critics head-on, calling out what India sees as blatant double standards on Russia, energy and security. Speaking at the Kultaranta talks in Finland, Jaishankar pushed back against repeated questions over India's purchase of Russian oil.
1: I buy oil based on cost and availability. So at that point of time, much of the oil available on the market was Russian, because Europeans were essentially buying up the Middle East oil, so which was our traditional supply. So circumstances pushed us in a certain direction.
2: He reminded the audience that European nations have sold weapons that were later used against India.
1: I would say this, you know, no European country has been attacked with Indian weapons. I wish I could say that for European weapons vis-a-vis India. So keep that in mind.
2: The External Affairs Minister also exposed what he described as the West shifting stance on Russian energy. According to Jaishankar, US first encouraged India to buy Russian oil, then imposed tariffs and later withdrew them. Underscoring India's pragmatic approach, Jaishankar said energy decisions are driven by national interest, not geopolitical pressure. The message was sharp and unmistakable. India will not be lectured on strategic choices by countries that continue to put their own interests first. Bureau Report, India Today.

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Steely Dan, back, Jack, do it again. 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
1: Tamil Nadu CM Vijay made his maiden speech at the Niti Aayog Governing Council and also made a pitch for needs exemption for the state and laid out an ambitious plan for the economic future of Tamil Nadu. But his maiden speech also got strong political reactions, especially from the opposition. Take a look.
2: At the Niti Aayog Governing Council meeting chaired by Prime Minister Narendra Modi, Tamil Nadu Chief Minister C. Joseph Vijay reiterated state's long-standing opposition to NEET. Vijay urged the centre to allow Tamil Nadu to fill all state quota seats in MBBS, BDS and AYUSH courses solely on the basis of Class 12 marks. Vijay also outlined his government's development vision, saying it is built around four pillars: youth, the poor, women and farmers. The Chief Minister announced plans for a youth skill and employment mission under which 5 lakh young people would receive stipend-backed internships and industry-linked training every year. Vijay also sought central support to establish technology skills centres across all districts with a target of training 5 lakh youth in artificial intelligence, cyber security, electric vehicle technology and semiconductor related sectors. He pitched for greater support for startups and deep tech innovation while setting an ambitious economic target. Vijay also sought approval for a second AIIMS for Tamil Nadu in Coimbatore, promising that state government would provide the required land. But back home, the speech has sparked a political confrontation. Leader of opposition Udayanidhi Stalin accused the TVK government of taking credit for achievements delivered during previous DMK administration. In a strongly worded statement, Udayanidhi said the statistics highlighted by Vijay, including Tamil Nadu's status as India's second largest economy and progress in women's welfare and healthcare, were the result of 5 years of Dravidian model governance. He also attacked Vijay for seeking a NEET exemption despite earlier questioning the political focus on entrance examination and criticized him for not raising the contentious Mekedatu dam issue during Niti Aayog meet. However, Vijay's long-term economic vision appears to have found appreciation at the national level. Niti Aayog Vice Chairman Ashok Kumar Lahiri praised Vijay's roadmap.
3: The Tamil Nadu Chief Minister, whom I saw in flesh and blood for the first time, I've seen him in movies and TV, I was very impressed when he said, if I'm quoting him right, that Tamil Nadu wants to grow to a $1.5 trillion economy by 2035.
2: So while Vijay's first Niti Aayog address projected a vision centered on NEET exemption, youth empowerment and economic growth, it has also opened a fresh political battle in Tamil Nadu over who deserves credit for the state's development story. Bureau Report, India Today.
1: And with that, it's a wrap on this bulletin. Thank you for watching. 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

Good evening. Hello and welcome. You're with the news today. Your primetime destination news, newsmakers, talking points. Friday night ahead of the weekend. We've got plenty on the show today. This year, 1 year ago, the Air India 171 crash that killed 260 people. Still no interim report. Why is that probe taking so long? Will the AI 171 probe be an eyewash? Will the truth ever come out? We'll ask that question with a stellar panel of guests today. Also on the show today, all the other top stories. But first, as always, it's time for the 9 headlines at 9. 1 year of the horrific Air India crash that killed 242 passengers in Ahmedabad. Probe report delayed. Final report only in the next 2 months. Aviation body says that they are closely examining the probe. Hope to bring it out within a few months. More trouble for Mamata Banerjee as Bengal Chief Minister Shubhendu Adhikari set to meet rebel TMC MPs on Sunday. Dissident MPs likely to approach Lok Sabha Speaker and seek recognition as the real Trinamool Congress. Setback for Congress leader Meenakshi Natarajan. Supreme Court dismisses her plea against rejection of the Rajya Sabha candidature, saying she should go to the High Court and file an election petition. The Congress leader says the Election Commission is totally compromised. After two Indian ships were attacked in Strait of Hormuz, US President condemns the attack, blames Iranian drones for the attack in which three Indian sailors were killed. MEA summons the US envoy for a second time since the incident. First threatened, then takes a U-turn. Donald Trump cancels strikes on Tehran, claims progress in talks, says peace deal has been approved by Iran, but Tehran denies it. Massive outrage over nude stand-up comedy show. FIR now registered against comedian Praneet More for objectionable content. NCW takes the lead. Indian shooting loses one of its biggest stars. Former world champion, renowned coach and mentor Jaspal Rana passes away at the age of 49 due to a cardiac arrest. Tributes pour in from across the sporting world. Former New Zealand captain Kane Williamson will play no further part in international cricket. Decides to retire from all international cricket with immediate effect. He was his country's top scorer. And the world's first trillionaire, Elon Musk, is now richer than Taiwan after the SpaceX IPO. The milestone places Musk in a financial league of his own.

0: But our top story today, exactly 1 year ago, AI-171, an Air India plane crashed just outside Ahmedabad airport on its way to London, killing 260 people. A year on, we still don't know the exact reasons for that crash. The Aircraft Accident Investigating Bureau today issued an interim statement. The AIB says that they've made significant progress in the analysis of the flight record data, engine components and other evidence. For the families of the victims, though, the wounds remain as raw as ever. They still don't have closure because we still don't know what happened to flight AI-171. Is the government or is the Accident Bureau delaying it for some reason? Will the truth ever come out as to what happened to flight AI-171? That's going to be our top focus. First, take a look at our top story.
1: Mere 32 seconds, and that altered life forever. For survivors, for family members, who are left to trace the last remains of their loved ones. And as life moved on in its own pace, those fatal 32 seconds on air of AI-171 has got frozen in a time bubble for most of these people. After spending many years in London, Bhavesh Modi came back to Ahmedabad to live with his mother and sister. He was on his way back to London on 12th June 2025. Within a minute of takeoff, his sister Sunita and his nephew and niece were trying to trace his last remains.
2: जब पता चला उसके बाद से लेके अभी तक जैसे डिप्रेशन में ही चल रहा हूँ ना ऐसा ही चल रहा है एक साल पूरा ऐसे ही गया है मैं छह महीना तो रात सोई ही नहीं बिल्कुल नींद ही नहीं आती नींद की गोली भी मेरे लिए 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
1: 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When the news flash of the crash on his mobile phone shook the ground beneath his feet. Parvez Bohra had another daughter and his wife was pregnant at the time of the accident. They were in London. Parvez's wife and elder daughter came hoping he and his younger daughter were alive.
3: मेरी फैमिली का हाल तो पूरा टूट चुका है सब बिखर गया है सब हेल्थ कॉन्शियस से लेके मेंटली डिसपॉइंट से लेके सब कुछ टूट चुका है और मेरे ब्रदर की डेथ के बाद अप्रॉक्स आफ्टर 20 डेज मेरे ब्रदर का एक बेबी 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
1: Raising concerns over Air India's compensation process, the former CM's daughter Radhika Mishra urged Tata Sons Chairman N. Chandrasekharan not to put pressure on the families of victims to choose between financial support and the pursuit for truth. Air India, in its response to Rupani's daughter, clarified, "There is absolutely no deadline or pressure on any family or individual to accept our offer within a set time frame. It is for this reason that our offer of final compensation did not set out any timetable for acceptance. Families are entirely free to wait until the investigation report has been released, as some have chosen to do."
5: 12 June 2025 was the day which shook the entire world. The horrible day for the more than 200 families who lost their close ones, near and dear ones. We are at the site after a year. This is the situation of the site which still shows the pain and the grief of the family, how the damage was done.
1: There was one miraculous survivor. British citizen Vishwas Kumar Ramesh was seated next to an emergency exit in seat 11A. He escaped through a breach in the fuselage, while everyone, including his brother, perished. With Brijesh Doshi in Ahmedabad and Amit Bharadwaj in Delhi, Bureau Report, India Today.
0: Okay, let me go to my first guest today, and Rinkesh Patel joins me. Rinkesh lost both his parents in the AI-171 crash. Rinkesh, before anything else, whatever I can say today, nothing can compensate for what you and your family have suffered in the last 1 year. So our thoughts and prayers, Rinkesh, are with you and your family. I just want to thank you for joining me today on the show. I just want you to express your thoughts, Rinkesh. How difficult has it been for the last year for you and your family, not knowing what exactly caused the crash of flight AI-171? How have you tried to come to terms with what happened on June 12th, 2025, Rinkesh?
6: Sir, I appreciate, sir. I appreciate.
0: So, Rinkesh, as I said, how difficult has it been for you the last 1 year?
6: It's completely rotated, like day converted into the night. Like all family is like now have some grief, pain. Even today itself, I can see my parents roaming here and there in my house, but I cannot touch. I cannot even, like, I can see them, but feel them, but cannot, like, what? I don't have the words, sir.
0: यारे what you are saying वो आपके सामने है, लेकिन आप उनको एक तरह से देख सकते हैं, but you can't touch them. So the loss is what is weighing still heavily on you.
6: ता है ना, जैसे हर रोज का था, मम्मी पापा सब बोलते ना, वो भगवान थे हमारे लिए. तो लगता है यहाँ पे अभी शायद मेरे पास बैठे हैं, मुझे कुछ ये कर रहे हैं, but उनकी जो पुरानी यादें है वो है. अभी कुछ शेयर करना होता है तो हम बोलते हैं, बट सर कहते हैं ना, एक शायद एक मिनट से कम का एक इंसिडेंस और पूरा घर खत्म.
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0: Okay, that was Rinkesh Patel, whom I spoke to a short while ago, saying all he wants to know is what really happened to flight AI-171. And that really is what most people want to know. What happened to flight AI-171? It brings me to our big question that I want to ask today. Why is the AI-171 crash probe taking so much time? Every few months, we are told the report is about to come, but it hasn't. Is there pressure on the investigators because of the high stakes involved? Is there an attempt to a cover-up, as some allege? Will AI-171 air crash probe be an eyewash in the end, as some fear? Is more transparency needed in the way the probe is being conducted by the Air Accidents Bureau? I'm joined by Captain M.R. Wadia. He's founder, president of the Federation of Indian Pilots. Captain Sam Thomas, president, Airline Pilots Association of India. Mirza Faizan is aerospace scientist, aviation safety expert. And Captain C.S. Randhawa is the present president of the Federation of Indian Pilots. So good to have all of you on the show today. But before I come to you, a short while ago, I spoke to Captain Gopinath, who founded Air Deccan. And he has very strong views on the subject. I want you to listen to him, and then I'm going to widen this debate. Listen in. But before I come to my guests, my live guests, I earlier spoke to Captain Gopinath, formerly, of course, the founder of Air Deccan and someone who spent a lifetime studying aviation. Captain Gopinath, do you find it unusual that it's been a year and we still don't really know what happened to that Air India flight that crashed soon after takeoff in Ahmedabad Airport?
7: Yeah, it is unusual in the sense all over the world, especially in the US and Europe mainly, they put out a preliminary report after 5 to 6 months so that the people who are involved in aviation are warned or cautioned against the preliminary report so that they can immediately take corrective action. And normally they'll put out a report after 1 year. Sometimes it may be longer. But I think in India, unfortunately, not just during this government, I think since many, many years, reports are not circulated widely because of our archaic laws, which says that it has to be approved by the parliament. Apart from the fact that the investigation itself is slow. So therefore, I think it is unusual that a preliminary report was officially not released by the government or the ministry. And I think that's troubling because people should know so that we can put to anti-like speculation because everybody is speculating, you know.
0: But there was...
7: Yeah.
0: So are you saying even before the final report comes in, there should have, because the government, you will recall, sir, in June of 2025, late June, the preliminary finding had allegedly revealed that the Boeing 787's engine fuel control switches moved almost simultaneously from run to cutoff, cutting the fuel supply to both engines shortly after takeoff. The moment those findings were made public, the pilots were irate, suggesting that there was an attempt to blame the pilot or pilot error and allowing the manufacturers to get away. So the Federation even filed a writ petition in the Supreme Court on this. So there are dangers in perhaps not giving the full picture. Should we be waiting for the full picture?
7: No, no.
0: As the AIIB is requesting, rather than jumping to conclusions?
7: No, no. What I'm saying is, officially, the government normally, that's why I said normally, in the US and in Europe, they release an official preliminary report which gives some indications. But here it was not done in that professional manner because, as you know, there are conflicting interests and the conspiracy theories. Everybody is jumping onto that. As everyone knows, it could be largely three main reasons. One is the aircraft malfunction, the manufacturing defect, which Boeing wants to protect. And there was also people who are knowledgeable people wrote articles, editorials, saying that it is a strategic decision because there's pressure from Trump to ensure that Boeing is not affected. That will affect the sales of Boeing. Because Boeing was already under severe pressure because of many other mishaps. Then there could be a maintenance issue, which will then point to the fact that Tata's maintenance was bad. The third is the pilot error. That's also a possibility because of the FDR that came out, which said that the pilots are talking to each other, where one pilot said, "Did you switch it off?" And the other says, "No, I did not switch off." So that report was released, but it was not in an official report released where all the three investigating agencies which were involved, where the NTSB from the USA, right, which is because it's from the US, they joined in the report, DGCA and the Tatas, and Boeing itself. So they should have put out together a tentative report because of these conflicting issues and conflicting interests. Mm-hmm. It was not put out because the moment the pilots went up in arms, then the government, you know, backtracked. The reason why pilot went up in arms was they said you have done a hash job of it. And I think the larger question here is
0: right
7: that there is a credibility issue of the Indian investigation agencies, just like, you know, in other cases, if it is a state police investigating, the center doesn't accept it because they think the state will be, you know, not bipartisan, it will be partial to protect state's interests. And similarly, if the CBI investigates, the states are against it because they think the center will use the CBI and the ED to come after them. So the investigating agencies have lost their credibility. And similarly, I think in the DGCA, it is not coming out in shining colors because, firstly, the DGCA is loaded with the top echelon is all the IAS people. You know, they are all administratively brilliant. Some of the best minds go there. I'm not denigrating them. But why should an IAS guy who was in animal husbandry or some other department take over as a DGCA, right? If you have an ISRO as a scientist, if you are an army chief of the army, if you have the CSIR as a scientist, Atomic Energy Commission as a scientist, why do you put to use a derogatory term, which has become derogatory, a Babu there?
0: So I take your point.
7: Yeah.
0: I take your point. You're calling for expertise. You're calling for a need for transparency. You're calling for a need for greater expertise to ensure that the process of finding out what really happened in that air crash is seen to be as credible as possible. We'll wait and see whether that actually happens. But good to talk to you, Captain Gopinath, on the show today.
7: Thank you, Rajdeep.
0: Okay, let me go to my live guest. I want to go to you, Captain Sam Thomas, President Airlines Pilot Association of India. I know you've been among those who strongly questioned the way in which that the preliminary findings were being put out as if to suggest pilot error. 1 year later, we still don't know what happened to AI-171. The speculation continues. What is your response? How do you see what's happened over the last 1 year?
8: Good evening, Rajdeep. Good evening to all the panelists and my seniors. It's an absolute joke. And I know that Captain Randhawa and Captain Wadia are going to tear into that report. So I'll refrain from that. And I'll just point out to you that if you look at the system and what is lacking thereof, just mark the first thing is we do not have a professional aircraft accident investigation body. We have some Air Force officers, engineering officers on deputation to this body. It's not an independent body. It comes under the Ministry of Civil Aviation, I think. And they have co-opted officers from DGCA, which they are not supposed to do. And sure enough, they came out with that preliminary report, which is an insult to a tissue paper, actually. Post that, what is glaring now with you have interviewed the passengers or the survivors' kin is the lack of any kind of support system for them to tide over this trauma. It's enormous, and we don't have a professional body that looks into the trauma that the families are going through. And the pressure from Air India to sign away some of their rights in order to get the compensation is absolutely reprehensible. And the clarification that they have given is not acceptable at the moment. And I do not hope that a proper report will come out. A proper report can only come out if you have a professional body handling this particular case. Rajdeep.
0: Those are very strong words from you. I want to come to you, Captain Wadia, because you're founder, president of Federation of Indian Pilots. And when you all went to the writ, filed a writ petition in July 2025 in the Supreme Court, you accused the AIIB, the Accidents Investigation Bureau, of a biased, non-transparent investigations and leaking unverified data. A year later, do you think anything has changed?
9: Nothing has changed at all. And please listen to what Sam Thomas has just said, and I hope you can repeat it 10 times over and over again. Not today, not for this accident. For the last 50 years,

0: important point. As far as this accident is concerned, please understand that there are huge financial losses to a lot of agencies. And let's not speculate. Let me give you some evidence. Right from the second day itself, all the Western media were harping on the fact that the pilots made some mistake, that the pilots put the switches off. There was an attempt to suicide. It's all totally rubbish, and no one should pay any attention to that. What the facts are, that there is a malfunction that has happened, please investigate. After a flight that took only 30 seconds, you've wasted 1 year to find out. You couldn't get some information from the CVR. Why can't it be made public? What they actually, only 2 seconds video call has been understood by the public, that the pilots asked whether the switches were put off, and they said no. So that is a fact. The switches were not put off. So then why have the engines failed? There is a tremendous amount of investigation to be done, and the facts will not come out unless there's a lot of independent pressure on the investigating agencies.
1: So and what you're calling for is an independent air safety board. You seem to be suggesting, Captain Wadia, that the CDR transcript should be made public. You're saying the cockpit data recorder transcript should be made public?
0: Why not? What is so secret about it? What's the secret what had transpired in the cockpit for just about 5 to 10 seconds? Why can't it be made public? What is there to hide in that? And also, what is important, I believe Sam Thomas is now the India director for IFA-ALPA. Now, the IFA, that's the International Federation of Airline Pilots Associations. And to my mind, that is the most professional body in the world. And all the countries that have least failures or accidents are the ones who have an independent safety board. And that has to be done by professionals and not by people who are mandated or appointed by the government.
1: Right. I want to come to you, Captain Randhawa, because you're also from the Federation of Pilots. Are you convinced that the investigation as it's gone on so far has been free or fair? Or do you fear, given the stakes involved, that there is pressure not to make the findings public? Do you believe that the time has come to put out whatever has come, even an interim report in the public domain? Because pilots, I am told, have opposed an interim report.
2: You see, the thing is, first and foremost thing, what the ICAO Annex 13 says, they have to first submit to the stakeholders a draft report. After the draft report has come, it will take 30 to 60 days. And they have to disseminate the final report. So before they put it on the public domain, they have to make sure that they share the draft report with the stakeholders.
1: But we don't even have a draft report yet. We don't have a draft report yet. That's why there is so much of speculation as to what happened.
2: Put it on the public domain, they have to make sure that they share the draft report with the stakeholders.
1: But we don't even have a draft report yet. That's why there is so much of speculation as to what happened to the flight.
2: No. So that means you can imagine from the day you get the draft report, it'll take 30 to 60 days. So they have not given. I believe there is some statement by the minister today that they're still investigating, so it'll take longer.
1: Yeah, there is just a general statement that it'll take a couple of months more, but I'll repeat my question. Is the fear that the Pilots Association has that someone is being protected, or that the revelations, if they come out, will be of a nature that will be hugely damaging to big stakeholders? Why is the report not coming out in any form, in your view, so far?
2: The report is not coming out, as I said, that they lack the expertise, which we have been saying since June last year. We have been making one statement that they do not have that kind of expertise in the present investigation board. That is one of the handicaps. Right. Secondly, I have told you that they are investigating other crashes also, because they can't close all the crashes. There is insufficient manpower. Right. I would say last year when they came out with the preliminary report, it was too premature to give a clean sheet to Boeing, Honeywell, and to GE, all three American companies. And green sheet was given. You just now started the investigation last year and you gave a green sheet. So we have been asking the government how the green sheet has been given.

0: And what does that indicate? That means you made up your mind that you have to blame the pilots and close the inquiry. So we are skeptical the way the investigations are going on. And we have been airing our views and we have...
1: Mirza Faizan, you want to respond because you've been someone who's been a safety expert, trained on trained air crash investigator. How do you see the investigation that has taken place in AI-171 compared with global investigations? Have we been, where have we gone wrong and where have we gone right?
2: Good evening, Rajdeep. I totally agree with the point Captain Wadia just made, that it was just 32 seconds of flight. There are 32 seconds of FDR and CVR data. Why are we keeping it secret? It should not take so long. Competency, as Captain Sam mentioned, I definitely agree to that. There is a lack of competency. Indian Investigation Agency, AIB...
1: But if we make it public, there will be speculation. Just a minute. Just a minute, sir. Sir, if we make the data recorder transcripts public, the government could say that could lead to more speculation. Was it pilot error? Was it malfunction? And they want to avoid that. They say till a final report is ready.
2: If the data is put in the public domain, it will actually lead to less speculation, Rajdeep, not more speculations, because there are experts who are going to analyze that data. For example, let me tell you something. If we have the FDR data, let's say, as they tried to blame on pilot, that the pilot cut off the switch. Now, a pilot cannot cut off both the switch with one hand. If the pilot has cut off the switch with one hand, two switches, it will take a couple of seconds between the two switches being cut off. When we have that data, what is the time gap between the two switch going off, if the switch has ever gone off, right? That will tell us clearly that it was not the pilot, it was the plane. So there are some critical data which will tell us, which will point us in the direction, which is the right direction, right? That's number one. Number two, the preliminary report, which was published, in my opinion, in fact, earlier when I was with you on your show, I told and I reiterate the fact, that version, which is the right direction, right? That's number one. Number two, the preliminary report, which was published, in my opinion, in fact, earlier when I was with you on your show, I told and I reiterate the fact, that was an attempt to test the waters by blaming it on the pilot who are no more alive to defend themselves and see how the world reacts, if the world would have reacted silently or accepted it, they would have put it on the pilot, because sometimes an air crash becomes a matter of national prestige. Sometimes an air crash becomes a matter of the prestige or even the survival of large corporates. Boeing cannot afford a crash at this point of time, right? So some data, if they would have made more public, speculation could be avoided.
1: So you're making the point that actually putting out data in the public would avoid the speculation. Just to put this out there, and then I'll come to you, Captain Thomas, air crash probes in this country in recent times. AI Express from Dubai crashes in Kozhikode, 21 killed. Final report was submitted 13 months after the crash. In 2010, an AI Express overshot runway in Mangalore, 158 killed. Probe report was submitted 5 months after the crash. In July 17, 2000, plane crashed landing in Patna, 60 dead. Report was released 9 months after the crash. November 12, 1996, two planes crashed, collided near Delhi, Charki, Dadri, 349 killed. Court of Inquiry report submitted 8 months later. Do you believe that 1 year is sufficient time in a case like this to have got the report? Is that the reason why many pilots fear that someone is being protected by constantly delaying the report, or some adverse findings that could shake the nation are not being put out?
3: Rajdeep, it's not unusual for investigations to take more than 1 year. Now, the speed of the investigation, the thoroughness of the investigation is directly proportional to the intellect of the investigators. That is the reason why we've been harping on the fact that you must have subject matter experts. I was shocked to see a headline day before yesterday which said AAIB says no necessity for subject matter experts to be on board. So I don't know how they're going to do with this. And as far as the crashes that you mentioned, not all the data is absolutely accurate. It has taken more time and most of that has been wrong. That is one of the reasons. And in fact, it is Air India Express, that Mangalore crash that brought about this AAIB. Like everything in India, after the hijack of IC-814, we formed BCAS. What does BCAS do? If there's a hijack, they'll sit and issue passes for all the hijackers also. So all these bureaucratic bungling that we've been doing is not helping the cause at all. Therefore, we reiterate that we are not here blindly like some people are thinking to protect the pilot. We want the truth, and I'm going out on a limb. And as I said on the other channel, they are going to come out with a report under political pressure, blaming the pilot somewhere down the line. Captain Randhawa is already in court. We will also go to court. And just like the Air France 447 that you just had the result, about 5-6 years later, we will win the case. Mm-hmm. By then, it will be justice delayed, therefore denied.
1: So you're saying there will be political pressure to give the full report, is it? You're saying you fear there will be political pressure to protect someone.
3: Always, as always. Not just this crash. Why did the MAX crash go against the pilots till they actually found out? Every crash has a political angle to it. And, every OEM is entitled to defend himself. But in these big corporates, what happens? The governments get involved. And it's very clear it is not the first time that it's going to happen. And neither is it the last time that it's going to happen, Rajdeep.
1: You know, that's a very serious charge that you're making. But Captain Wadia, your sense, therefore, do you believe that we need, as you said, a drastic change in the way air safety, air accident investigations are conducted in this country? Because otherwise, it's all about credibility at the end of the day. Do you believe whatever report comes out, will it be treated by the pilot community as credible? What if, God forbid, the report says it was pilot error in some form? Will the pilots accept it?
4: Why not? If it's a fact, why not? We will accept anything which is factual. But let me reiterate what Sam just told you. It is not a drastic statement. It is a factual statement. And let me clarify, first of all, what all of the previous speakers have said, that there are no credible investigators. Let me clarify that very clearly and properly. All countries in the world which have proper independent safety boards have aviators, not necessarily only pilots, aviators, maybe engineers, air traffic controllers, who are trained in accident analysis, who do the accident investigation thoroughly and properly. Not the political people, not the judges in the High Court, but these accident analysis specialists. And let me also tell you, we've been insisting on that. And because we did not have any people who were earlier trained, I arranged from ICAO a team to come to India and ask the DGCA to let maximum number of pilots attend the training course, which was brought in from ICAO, that is at the United Nations. Can you imagine that the DGCA did not permit a single pilot, not a single pilot, to attend the course? Only the bureaucrats sat in that course for a formality of it and wasted everyone's time and money. And that is criminal, absolutely criminal.
1: Mirza Faizan, therefore, in conclusion, if there was one advice that you would give the ministry or those who are handling the investigation, what would it be? A quick response.
2: Get the experts. Now is the time we must get the experts. There are some great air crash investigators. They know the arts and science of it. They figure out a lot of things by looking at the air crash site. So please get the experts. That is my advice to the authorities, to the ministries, to the government. Please get the experts.
1: You're saying give the expert, just to put it in context, the 32 seconds of AI 171 disaster, it was just 32 seconds, remember. 1 minute, 38 seconds before the crash, just the chronology here. Before the crash, the aircraft was cleared for takeoff. 32 seconds before the crash, aircraft takes off from the Ahmedabad runway. 29 seconds before crash, aircraft achieves maximum recorded airspeed of 180 knots. Immediately thereafter, both fuel switches move from run to cutoff. 24 seconds before crash, RAM air turbine starts supplying hydraulic power to aircraft. 19 seconds before crash, left engine fuel switches moves from cutoff to run position. 17 seconds before crash, air inlet door of auxiliary power unit begins opening. 15 seconds before crash, right engine fuel switch moves from cutoff to run position. 6 seconds before crash, one of the pilots transmits a mayday message. Flight data recorders stop recording at 1:39:11 seconds. Captain Thomas, in your view, do you believe this is extremely highly unusual? You're saying avoid the speculation, come with the hard facts. Am I correct?
3: Rajdeep, as an accredited air accident investigator, I am prohibited from giving you any kind of speculative answers because I could lose my accreditation. Now, as the details that you have put out, it is very clear that a lot needs to be looked into, and not by bystanders. A lot needs to be looked into by subject matter experts on a lot of aspects, including the EAFR, which must be tallied with the CVR, the EHM, the ACARS messages, and the ATC transcript. And also, you will be shocked to hear that the only surviving witness or the survivor of the crash was interviewed only after about 4-5 months. Now, that's against the basic tenets of air accident investigation, because the witness must have his preliminary statement recorded as quickly as possible so that it's fresh in his mind and he does not get a chance to bring other thoughts into his mind. So therefore, I once again reiterate that only and only subject matter experts, like all the panelists have pointed out, can get you anywhere close to the actual reason for this particular disaster.
1: Let me end on that slightly sobering thought that you've given us there. I hope that those in power, the Ministry of Civil Aviation and others, are listening to what our top pilots are telling them. We want credibility. We want a credible investigation and a clear, transparent probe that will give some kind of closure to the families who've been grieving for the last year. I appreciate all my guests joining us, and I really hope that someone out there realizes that human life doesn't come cheap in this country. All the 260 who died, their families surely deserve better, much better than just bureaucratic statements saying that the probe is going on. I appreciate my guests joining us. Let me turn from there to our top political story, because amidst growing rumblings within the Trinamool Congress, reports now coming in that the rebel faction could meet the speaker and claim separate recognition on Monday. Abhishek Banerjee has finally broken his silence. Mamata Banerjee's nephew asserted today that the TMC cannot be intimidated or broken by central agencies or political pressure. He also reacted to criticism from senior party MP Kalyan Banerjee, who had said that Abhishek was arrogant and high-handed. Abhishek Banerjee, who was today once again interrogated by the CID, spoke out a short while ago. Listen in to what he had to say.
5: Kalyan Bandyopadhyay odhikar royeche amake niye kotha bolar. 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
1: Tough talking there from Abhishek Banerjee. We'll wait and see, of course, what happens now on Monday. Okay, let's turn to the other big political story where the Supreme Court today refused to intervene in the Madhya Pradesh Rajya Sabha election row, which has seen the Congress candidate Meenakshi Natarajan being disqualified, allegedly because she hadn't disclosed a criminal case against her in Telangana. The Congress is alleging seat chori and targeting the Election Commission, which has stayed silent right through. The Supreme Court said that Meenakshi Natarajan should file an election petition before the High Court if she felt there was malafide action. Take a look at our top political story.
6: No relief for Congress leader Meenakshi Natarajan from the Supreme Court. Refusing to intervene in the Rajya Sabha election process, the court said she can challenge the matter only through an election petition before the High Court. With the court dismissing Natarajan's plea, all three BJP candidates stand elected to the Rajya Sabha from Madhya Pradesh. Natarajan, whose nomination papers were rejected by a returning officer, said the issue was bigger than a personal setback.
7: कोई आखिरी उम्मीद खत्म नहीं हुई. आखिरी उम्मीद जनतंत्र में लोग होते हैं और जनमानस होता है. मैं माननीय उच्चतम न्यायालय की गरिमा का सम्मान करती हूँ, तो मैं उस पर
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6: Congress hit out at the Election Commission after the verdict. Rahul Gandhi accused the BJP and Election Commission of working in tandem, alleging seat chori. He claimed the contest was fixed before it even began, while Mallikarjun Kharge called the rejection of nomination illegal and anti-democratic.
8: पहले Election Commission, फिर बाद में High Court, फिर उसके बाद आप Supreme Court आओ, ये उनका कहना है. हम ये चाहते थे कि सुप्रीम कोर्ट इसको रिलीफ दे, फिर भी उन्होंने जो कहा है उसी तरह से हम हाईकोर्ट जाएंगे. और ये तो उनका रिजेक्शन, ये इलीगल है, ये मॉरल है, एंटी डेमोक्रेटिक है.
6: Natarajan's nomination was rejected after the BJP filed a complaint claiming papers were not in order. The controversy centers on an alleged non-disclosure in her affidavit. Natarajan apparently failed to mention a pending Telangana case. Citing that disclosure of all cases is mandatory, the returning officer ruled the affidavit has incomplete information. The Congress argues no FIR is filed against Natarajan, but only a notice was issued by a court in a private case. The complainant, whose case triggered the controversy, now says she feels sorry for Natarajan.
9: Pehli baat to I'm really very sad wo Meenakshi di ke sath aisa sab kuch hua, lekin ek aur baat ye hai ki ek to I feel very sad for that, and the second part is that sab log kuch log kuch allegations bhi dal rahe hain jiske liye main zimmedar nahi hu.
6: Adding twist to the tale, the BJP hinted the information against the Congress candidate came from sections within the Congress.
10: Galti wo kare, aap apradh kare, jo apradh kiya hai aapne, us apradh ke bare mein jankari dene mein kya galti hai. अब उनके ही लोगों ने हमको बताया कि हमें हमारी नेता की ये गलती है तो हमने वो शिकायत की.
6: 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With Congress crying foul and the BJP launching a counter-attack, the Rajya Sabha nomination row is far from over. Bureau Report, India Today.
1: Let's take a break at this point. When we return, we are going to turn to our continuing focus on the water crisis in several parts of the country. Today, we'll travel to Dhar in Madhya Pradesh. We'll track what is the Get Real India story of the day as we're heading at the moment to what looks like a difficult monsoon this year. Back in a moment.
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13: Recent meeting between the two heads of state of Russia and China, which drew a lot of international attention. 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
14: We are enriching our relations with this new substantial meaning, and this does not only improve the well-being of the population, but it also supports the stability and peace in the region and the whole world.

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1: To our continuing Get Real India series, where we are looking at the drinking water crisis in several parts of the country. Today we travel to Madhya Pradesh once again to Dhar district, where women are still climbing down a 50-foot ravine in scorching heat for finding a few drops of drinking water. Ravish Pal Singh has today's Get Real India story.

0: Good evening. You're watching India First. I'm Gaurav Sawant. Will the United States and Iran finally ink an agreement that will bring peace to West Asia? Barely 12 hours after US President Donald Trump called off an imminent attack on Iran, he spoke of the paperwork now being put in place for an agreement that is likely to be inked in Europe, either in the next couple of days or perhaps early next week. Iran reacted with caution, saying there is no agreement in place yet. Israel is waiting to read the fine print, not just on the enriched uranium, but also on the long-range ballistic missiles that can target Israeli territory. It's been 105 days and counting. That's how long West Asia has been on edge in the current round of tensions. But finally, there is a possibility that this conflict could come to an end. US President Donald Trump has called off fresh strikes on Tehran, claiming that there is a peace agreement with Iran within reach and could even be signed perhaps by the weekend. This is the 39th time that Trump has spoken of a deal to end the conflict with Iran. But of course, it's not done till it's done. Each time, Iran issued a sharp rebuttal, calling his claims fake. This time too, they're on similar lines. But will it end the conflict in West Asia, or will it just give an honorable exit to the US? Media in Washington, D.C. and in Tehran are describing two very different agreements. Now, according to reports from the U.S., the proposed MOU would first extend the current ceasefire for a 60-day period. Now, during this period, both sides would then negotiate a broader nuclear agreement. The reported U.S. framework calls for the immediate and unhindered reopening of the Strait of Hormuz, a return to normal shipping within 30 days, and sanctions relief for Iran linked directly to compliance of the Strait of Hormuz opening up. In return, Iran would commit to, one, they would never acquire a nuclear weapon. Two, they would begin addressing concerns surrounding the enriched uranium stockpile. US media reports say further sanctions relief would be phased, conditional, and tied to implementation stage by stage. But the version that emerges from Tehran is a little, if not a lot, different. According to details published by Iran's Mehr News Agency, the draft agreement begins not with a temporary 60-day respite, not with a 60-day ceasefire, but a permanent and immediate end to war and on all fronts, which includes Lebanon. The Iranian version also demands explicit American recognition of Iran's sovereignty, a commitment to non-interference in its internal affairs, and withdrawal of U.S. forces from bases around Iran, and the complete lifting of the naval blockade in the next 30 days. Tehran's reported draft seeks suspension of oil and petrochemical sanctions, full access to Iran's financial resources, and even a reconstruction package worth at least $300 billion from the United States of America and its allies. The Iranian draft also calls for a release of $24 billion in frozen funds during negotiations, with half of the money to be made available before the final round of talks even begin. Washington, D.C. says Tehran must commit that it will never obtain a nuclear weapon. Tehran's version simply reiterates its obligations under the NPT, Nuclear Non-Proliferation Treaty, and insists future negotiations focus only on what is to be done with the enriched uranium and future uranium enrichment sanctions relief and economic reconstruction. There's another twist in the tale. The story just coming in from United States of America. U.S. President Donald Trump has blamed Iran for the attacks on Indian ships leaving the Strait of Hormuz. Just moments ago, he took to social media platform Truth Social to post Iran's totally rebuffed drone attack last night against Indian ships leaving the Hormuz Strait is totally unacceptable. President Trump is now blaming Iran for the attacks on Indian ships. He says, and I quote, they better get their act together and fast. President Donald J. Trump. This after India summoned the U.S. Shari Affairs, Jason Meek, and expressed strong displeasure over the U.S. bombing of merchant vessels and tankers with Indian crew. In fact, three Indian sailors have lost their lives in three ships being targeted over 3 days in the Gulf of Oman. But U.S. President Donald Trump is blaming Iran for a drone strike on an Indian ship. Earlier, President Trump had called off strikes on Iran at the 11th hour. But when details of the agreement apparently leaked out from the Iranian side, President Trump hit out at Iran just moments ago. He said, and I quote, the terms that Iran leaked out to the fake news have nothing to do with the terms that were agreed to in writing. What they said, including their weak and pathetic statement on having a deal, bears no relation to the truth. Very dishonorable people to deal with. With them, there is no such thing as dealing in good faith. Unquote. The question is, a couple of hours ago, President Trump said that a deal was in the pipeline. He indicated that a deal would be inked when there's a meeting in Europe. He seemed to indicate that the paperwork was being put in order. And within a couple of hours, he's blaming Iran for leaking details of what is a non-deal or not the deal that was agreed to in writing. And then he says that they're very dishonorable people to deal with. And the twist in the tale where he blames Iran for the drone attack on ships with the Indian crew. I quickly want to cut across and bring in my colleague Pranay Upadhyay for more on this. Pranay, what should we make of President Trump's latest post on Truth Social where he's blaming Iran or Iranian drone strikes on Indian ships, saying it's totally unacceptable?
1: Gaurav, this is very ironical because the U.S. CENTCOM social media post clearly indicates the U.S. Navy has owned. In fact, the government of India has also summoned U.S. Chargé d'Affaires, Jason Meek, twice within a span of like 5 days for these drone attacks and these missile attacks targeting the vessels on which the Indian crew was on board. So clearly, this clearly shows that either the supreme commander of the U.S. military is not briefed properly, or he's trying to deceive, because when the U.S. CENTCOM, I'm really baffled how to react to that thing, because U.S. Navy has owned these targeted strikes, and in fact they have called it as part of their naval blockade. But as far as the social media post of President Donald Trump is concerned, Gaurav, this is not for the first time Trump has startled or Trump has defamed the Iranian claims. This is yet another opportunity or yet another occasion where Trump has said that
0: President Trump insisting there would be a deal in the next couple of days, and that perhaps either over the weekend or early next week there could be a meeting in Europe and some kind of a framework agreement could be inked. If he's saying that you're dishonorable people, you cannot be trusted, what you're saying is not true, what we agreed to in writing is not what has been leaked to media or to fake news, what should one make of whatever's happening?
1: Gaurav, you can very well see here that President Donald Trump is really miffed with the Iranian approach that they have leaked. Because if you see his sentence, he writes there in the social post that this is certainly not in good faith. So he did not want all these details to be posted on social media or leaked to media or come out in open. But certainly, there were negotiations going on. There is an agreement. In fact, President Donald Trump indicated. But you know that President Trump is a kind of a leader who does not want to share his byline with anyone. So he wants the world to show that his pressure has worked. Iran has succumbed. Iran has capitulated. And in fact, Iran is signing.
0: Okay. Pranay, keep tracking that story. I will come back to you for more. This message from President Trump on Truth Social, it's just a bolt out of the blue, because the markets had actually rallied. There was hope that there would be an agreement. There was hope that finally peace may prevail. But suddenly, President Trump issues a statement on Truth Social where he hits out at fake news, where he hits out at Iran. He hits out at Iran saying that you're dishonorable people. This is not the agreement that had been agreed to or had been accepted. And that, just some time back, he had said that there would be a deal over the weekend. And then he blames Iran. He blamed Iran for attacks on Indian ships leaving the Strait of Hormuz. He took to Truth Social to post Iran's totally rebuffed drone attack last night against Indian ships leaving the Hormuz Strait is totally unacceptable. They better get their act together and fast. President Donald J. Trump. We will decode what he says, what he means, though that's a task that's easier said than done. But earlier today, I spoke to Israel's ambassador to India, Reuven Azar, on this proposed peace deal. And Israel's ambassador to India was very clear. One, President Trump was a deal maker. Two, his attempt was to ensure Iran wanted oil prices to cross $150 or $200 a barrel so that there would be pressure on the United States of America. President Trump had ensured that oil prices came down below $90 a barrel so that the pressure now is on Iran. But is Iran under pressure? Will there be a peace deal on the United States of America? President Trump had ensured that oil prices came down below $90 a barrel so that the pressure now is on Iran. But is Iran under pressure? Will there be a peace deal? Is Israel on board? Listen in to excerpts of my conversation with Ambassador Reuven Azar. Joining me on this special broadcast now is Ambassador Reuven Azar, Israel's ambassador to India. Ambassador, welcome.
2: Thank you, Gaurav, for the invitation.
0: Ambassador, what do you make of the president calling off the attack at the 11th hour? Is there a strategy in place or is this just more chaos?
2: I think we've seen the strategy from the start because the United States has been trying to convince the Iranian regime to renounce their nuclear weapons program more than a year ago. And if the Iranians would have been serious about this, we could have prevented all this military action. I think that what the United States is trying to do is to use the minimum force required in order to achieve what it wants to achieve, which is the complete removal of the Iranian nuclear threat that would include a ban on enrichment and taking out the fissile material, and also, of course, restoring stability to the region by stopping producing this terrible ballistic missile capability, you know, stopping the support for the proxies, restoring stability to the Hormuz, which is a fabricated crisis that the Iranians did in order to extort the international community. So, of course, that we have an opportunity here to reach stability. And what it seems to me is that the United States is using force, but trying to minimize the use of force in order to keep this crisis from expanding.
0: So three Indians have been killed in what could be completely unnecessary bombing by the United States. Isn't that a war crime by the U.S.? But is Israel on board this peace effort? Was Israel consulted? Because I believe the U.S. president and the Israeli prime minister, they speak pretty often.
2: Yes, they speak almost on a daily basis. And, you know, the clear in these conversations are a good opportunity to clear out differences, because no doubt that there are efforts by different mediators to try to bring the United States to compromise on the interests of the U.S. and the interests of Israel. So we keep in close consultations.
0: So while you're in close consultation, newspaper reports seem to indicate that the American president used rather unparliamentary and uncomplimentary language for the Israeli prime minister in the past. There are some reports that seem to indicate that there are differences between the two now on the end game.
2: First of all, we've seen the style of the U.S. president in the past. He's very, explicit on thoughts that he has. But at the end of the day, in these conversations, even when we have differences, we manage to, you know, narrow them and to close the gaps. And I think we've been staying on course when it comes to fulfilling the interests that we both have that I mentioned before. Removal of these existential threats and creating a situation in which our region will be much more stable.
3: Now, America talks about removing the enriched uranium, the material. But we don't hear much conversation about the range of the ballistic missiles. And that is Israel's red line. Perhaps that should be the red line of the region now, the way you know, Iran has targeted multiple neighbors. Is that central to that conversation? Is that one of Israel's red lines?
2: Not only that. We are continuing our activity in Lebanon, as you know. Because Hezbollah has been an amazing, you know, a terrible threat over our communities. They have been firing at us from the north. We had to remove the threat of invasion to northern Israel. We are dismantling the infrastructure underground. And we are not going to agree that under this ceasefire between the U.S. and Iran, our capability to continue defending ourselves in Lebanon would be undermined. Not only that, we are conducting a peace negotiation effort with Lebanon. So, yes, we have the Hezbollah threat that we are not going to compromise on. Okay. And you mentioned rightly, the ballistic missile threat is not only a threat on Israel, it's a threat on the entire region.
3: But tell me this, even within your country, there is a lot of criticism that this is maybe turning out to be a forever war or words to that effect. Prime Minister Benjamin Netanyahu promised absolute victory against Iran, against Hamas, against Hezbollah. Perhaps he didn't mention the Houthis in as many words, but you still have the Hamas, you still have Hezbollah targeting northern Israel, and you still have Iran who's striking Israel and other countries. So are you in a worse off situation today than you were on the 28th of February?
2: Well, you know, in Israel there is now a political debate because we are entering into an election season. So, of course, people are asking themselves, what did Prime Minister Netanyahu meant when he said total victory?
3: Yeah.
2: When you look at it as from an observer point of view, what you can see very clearly is that the Iranian axis has been substantially debilitated. First of all, we have Hamas in a box in Gaza with a very clear political plan that Hamas has to comply with, no ability of Hamas to threaten Israel at this point. The second thing that you have is Hezbollah that had 150,000 missiles before the war and an entire compound prepared for invasion into Israel that was completely obliterated. Mm-hmm. Now Hezbollah is much weaker. We have a new government in Lebanon that actually is committed to peace with Israel and is against Hezbollah, which we didn't have before the war. In Syria, you have no longer Iranian presence in Syria. That was taken out. That was a huge platform for them. And, of course, we have removed, and that's the most important thing, Gaurav, we have removed two immediate existential threats, the military nuclear threat. They were very close to a breakout to a nuclear weapon. And, of course, the ballistic missile threat, they still have residual capability, but we removed the entire industry. It's going to take them a long time to rebuild that. On top of that, the United States has completely obliterated their Navy and their Air Force. So here you have an Iranian axis that is much weaker and that will allow for stability in the region, the Gulf countries, and us will have the oxygen to engage in cooperation, to build the future, to build connectivity in our region. The future of Indians living in the Gulf is going to be much brighter as a result of that effort. So people will debate whether this is a total victory or it's a minus victory. But at the end of the day, we have to look at the facts. And I think that the facts are very clear. The Iranian axis has been debilitated substantially.
3: Is that the actual situation on ground? Because the Strait of Hormuz, the blockade still remains. Bab al-Mandab is the other threat that the Houthis are now threatening to block. And on the instructions of the Iranian regime. So their control on two of the world's most crucial arteries remains total even today, near total even today. Their unmanned boats continue to target American ships. I mean, America with 11 aircraft carrier battle groups, the most powerful air force in the world, the U.S. Air Force is, you know, in trouble. Their bases are being targeted in Jordan. They're being targeted in Kuwait. They're being told to leave Bahrain. They're being told to leave Qatar. So, you know, Israel and America are the two most powerful air forces, and a country that's not seen so powerful is taking you on with ballistic missiles even today, even till maybe 48 hours earlier.
2: You know, you have to decide how far you want to go when it comes to, you know, accepting Iranian propaganda. Because the situation is, A, that this weapon that they use, the Hormuz Straits blockade, is working against them right now because there is a naval blockade of the United States and the exports of oil from Iran has practically have gone to zero, okay? And they depend on about 80% of the budget on the exports of oil, number one. Number two, this tool that they have used to extort the international community has not created many friends to Iran, okay? And everybody will now have to draw the conclusions when it comes to the future. So already you have the Saudis taking the oil westwards and they will actually build more infrastructure. You will have the UAE that not only has built the pipeline, they are finishing another pipeline and they are going and they went out of OPEC.
3: Yeah.
2: I want to draw your attention, the attention of the viewers, to something very simple. Now, thanks to the increase in production in the United States and the exit of the UAE from OPEC, OPEC won't be able to control the prices anymore. So under the previous reality that you had, the Saudis needed a barrel of oil of about a price of $100, okay, to sustain their economy. Right now, with the crisis, the price is 85.
3: So imagine, which is still too high, instead of being 60, around 60,
2: yes,
3: $62 a barrel.
2: But this is thanks to what? Thanks to the policy of the United States to increase production. Because during, for example, the Obama years, when there was a ban on exports of natural gas from the United States, and there wasn't a lot of drilling, the prices, the price of 100 or 110 or 20 was the normal price. So the only reason why the prices went down to 60 was because of President Trump's policy.
3: Okay.
2: And I'm sure that after this crisis is over, a lot of drilling, the prices, the price of 100 or 110 or 20 was the normal price. So the only reason why the prices went down to 60 was because of President Trump's policy.
3: Okay.
2: And I'm sure that after this crisis is over, we're going to go back to those prices and not to the OPEC prices.
3: So when you say when this war is over, around the 28th of February when the bombing started, the hope was 1 week, maybe 10 days, maybe 20. Is there an apprehension, sir, that this could become like the Russia-Ukraine war on for 4 years and counting?
2: Look, first of all, we have to differentiate between two phases. We said that it's going to take several weeks of military action. That's what happened. And then we had the ceasefire. So right now what we have is a ceasefire.
3: That, only in name. They're bombing each other every
2: day. Yes, but the intensity is pretty low. And you have a situation in which the crisis is not over. But I'm confident that the United States and Israel, we both have the not only the capability, but also the patience to continue applying pressure until the Iranian regime complies.
3: You think the Iranian regime will comply?
2: We are having, right now, a situation in which the this memorandum of understanding or this agreement between the U.S. And the regime includes several elements. And these elements are going to answer to many of the challenges that we are seeing forward. So I wouldn't go in believing all this rhetoric.
3: Okay.
2: I think that at the end of the day, the reason why this overwhelming force of the United States is not crushing Iran is because, as I said at the beginning, the United States is not trying here to crush. They are trying to use the minimum force to achieve a diplomatic outcome.
3: So as somebody who has great experience working in Israel, in the United States, across the world, how many of those war in percentage point achieved 80%, 60%, 50%, 30%? How much has been achieved? And is there a timeline that you'd like to give?
2: Well, I'll give you my perspective.
3: Yes.
2: Okay. For almost 20 years, Israel refrained from preemptively attacking Iran and their proxies. And we concentrated in building our economy, in reforming our country, in creating prosperity. Thanks to those efforts, today Israel has a very powerful economy. We already passed the $700 billion mark, and our GDP per capita is almost $70,000 per capita. That's because we

0: is already in the southern part of Lebanon. Earlier, you wanted a zone cleared south of Litani River. Now there are reports that say that Israel wants the entire area to be cleared south of Zehrani River. Israel is being accused of expansionism, you know, trying to create this greater Israel. Expansionism on the Hamas side, expansion on Golan Heights, on the Syrian side, and on the Lebanese side. With, I think, the Golani Brigade, one of the battalion commanders said, we can even take Beirut if we are instructed to do so. So is this a part of a wider expansion plan?
1: No. Israel has zero territorial claims over Lebanon or over Gaza or over Syria. What we have stated is that as a lesson from the surprise attacks of the 7th of October and the capability that was built in order to eradicate us, we are now taking buffer zones. We are negotiating with the Lebanese government to reach a peace agreement and to create a situation in which the Lebanese army, with the help of the international community, would be capable, hopefully, in the future, to take control and assume sovereignty. Look, Tehran has been trying to dictate the fate of Lebanon. And now we have a government in Lebanon that is trying to defy that. So I think we have a role, a responsibility, together with the international community, to see that this defiance and this quest for regaining Lebanese sovereignty would be achieved. Our prime minister and our president only yesterday went out with messages to Lebanon, supporting the government and basically trying to create this coalition that actually will create a better future for us and for Lebanon in this region, free from the agendas of Tehran. I cannot predict the future.
0: But is America, their position untenable, the manner in which American bases are being targeted by Iran across the region, and Iran saying America should just leave? Does that show that Iran is now far more domineering than they were earlier?
1: No, I think that when you look at it from a completely objective point of view, you could see that the Iranian military capability is degraded substantially. The fact that they are managed to target different bases doesn't mean that this constitute a threat that will get people to leave. I think that the expectation of the Iranian regime to become the hegemon in the region, that dissipated completely as a result of this conflict, but it was very imminent before this campaign started. So I think it's a great relief for us, for the countries in the region, that these aspirations of the Iranian regime are not going to be fulfilled.
0: Ambassador Reuven Azar, for joining me here on this India Today special broadcast. Many thanks. So is there finally hope there will be peace in West Asia, or is this yet another false start? Are people playing the market, as was the allegation in the past? And is this just a way for the US president to have an honorable exit, and the conflict between Israel and Iran, will that, the tensions at least, will they continue? Joining me on this special broadcast is Mohammad Khatibi, a political analyst and journalist, Middle East Affairs specialist, joins us from Tehran. Professor Dr. Khinraj Jahangir is professor and director, Jindal School of International Affairs. Again, a Middle East expert joins us on the show. Let me begin by asking our guest from Tehran, Mohammad Khatibi, what is the understanding in Tehran about an imminent agreement? Do you think peace is on the horizon? There will be peace soon?
2: So I think that the peace deal can be achieved. However, there are so many important issues. The war is not something that started 1 or 2 months ago. It is a big mistrust over 47 years between Iran and the United States. And people in Tehran think that U.S. may betray the deal once again, which it did in the past rounds of negotiations by attacking Iran. However, there is a big opportunity right now to reach a deal. And Iran has set out some red lines. And I think that the gap between the two sides have been narrowing, but the mistrust is still there. And there are so many speculations in the media and the allied groups about the details of the deal. However, I think that there are some important issues. Iran will not let go the right to peaceful nuclear enrichment. And I think that it will show and it will have

0: commit concessions to the United States in a way that proves that it don't want a nuclear deal. The other issue is the Strait of Hormuz. Iran has time and again said that if it can't sell its oil, it will not let others in the region to sell oil. So the blockade should end by the United States, and that will be a good point. And other issue that Iran is still insisting is the blocked and frozen assets, which were frozen by the United States. And the amount is really big. And I think that Iran wants that to be solved. So
1: half of it, $12 billion to be released soon, and the remaining $12 billion just before the agreement. I'll come to that bit in just a moment. But are the gaps narrowing, Professor Khinvaraj, in your view? Is this time any different from past instances where we were told that there's a peace deal just around the corner, it would be signed very soon, or is this yet another false start?
2: Thank you, Gaurav. I think there would be a deal because the desperate president of Donald Trump would really go for it, as he has been restraining Israel after the last week's retaliation episode. But that deal will not achieve peace, and that deal will also not end the war. As Mohammed said, there is something very fundamental, which is antagonistic and very violently carried by all sides for the last 47 years. And none seems to, drop that kind of a ideological war upon the other. I would say in this episode and in many other conversations, Israel and America seem to be the aggressors. But that's not the case. On 23rd of October, 2023, when the Hamas attack happened, Iran participated in that whole episode through Lebanon. And I think the provocations from all sides have to really be taken into account for a peace in the region if we talk about what can really substantially change this part of the world.
1: That's a very pertinent point to make, because Mohammad Khatibi, when I interview guests from Israel, and I've just interviewed Israel's ambassador to India, Israel's point of view is when Iran is sworn to Israel's destruction, how can there be peace? If Iran promotes proxies like Hamas or Hezbollah, how can there be peace when Hezbollah bomb northern part of Israel, or Hamas did the 7th of October 2023. I don't want to go into history right now on who started it and who will end it, but where do you see more points of convergence and divergence right now to achieve that basic framework of peace deal in your view, sir?
0: I think that before talking about your question, I would like to say that Iran did not attack Israel, but the first time in the attacking of Iran's embassy in Syria, Israel started it first, and it targeted the chief of Hamas in Tehran, and Iran responded to those. And Iran did not approve or green light the Hamas attacks on Israel, and it was in a way that happened, and Iran just come and defended the Palestinians, which are being occupied for over 75 years by Israelis, and more than 70,000 people have been killed there by Israel. And blaming all the mess because of Iran is not true, because before Iran and the Islamic Republic established, Israel was killing Palestinians. And before Islamic Republic was established, Israel was attacking Lebanon. And over the years, it has not stopped. And even after the fall of Assad regime in Syria, Israel continued to attack Syria. So blaming the whole mess in the Middle East on Iran is not true. And it is right now Israel which is trying to torpedo the agreement between Iran and the United States. I think that Israel wants a weak Iran, and it will not hesitate to do so by attacking every infrastructure in Iran, but the cost is really high, because Iran will not sit back and watch its infrastructure